0: in the bottom of the fourth. Pirates some defensive changes. Callahan moves from right to first base. Valdez in the game as the right fielder. The pitch swung on, fouled away. Horwitz out of the lineup for Pittsburgh. Now with a couple of their big bats on the IL already, with Connor Griffin and O'Neill Cruz, they don't want to lose Horwitz. That pitch is swung on and missed. Pulled Emerson on a curveball. He goes down on strikes. Seventh punch out. One away. Here's JP. First pitch is a strike to JP. 5-1 Pirates, top of the fifth. That's your Mechanics Bank score. The offer. Fouled away near the Mariners' first base dugout. JP calls time, steps out. JP singled in the first. Mariners, three straight hits to start things. Julio drove in a run. The pitch, swung on, fouled away. Ashcraft at 70 pitches now.
1: And really mixing it up. You would think maybe with the lead, he'd go after him a little bit more with the fastball, but they got the fastball early, and his other offerings are quite good as well.
0: No balls, two strikes. Steps into the pitch. Here it is. Strike three called. Punched him out over the corner. Let's pause for station identification on the NC Machinery Mariners Radio Network.
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0: Pitch to Cal is swung on and grounded towards his dugout. Scatters some teammates.
1: That was over by Canzone again, wasn't it?
0: Yeah, just like last night.
1: Don't do that, Cal.
0: The 0-1. Swung on, popped up. Foul territory, third base. Gonzalez ranging over. He's on the track near the sidewall, makes the catch. And the Mariners go 1-2-3 in the fifth. So we go to the bottom of the fifth inning. Pirates leading now 5-1. Your Mechanics Bank score on the NC Machinery Mariners Radio Network.
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0: Well, the Mariners now trailing 5-1. They've gone to the bullpen. Michael Rucker will take over for the Mariners as Wu was cruising along till last inning. threw a ton of pitches, gave up 5 runs, and now his night comes to an end.
1: Yeah, this was a tough one, no doubt, for Brian Wu out there. And you know, he started out sharp. We saw the good fastball. He went to the fastball quite often. And as we've talked about, just a little too much in the middle. He did not have his best fastball as this game went on.
0: So Rucker on the mound will face Brian Reynolds here, the longtime Pirate, 8th season with Pittsburgh. He's been an all-star a couple of times. Here's the offer to him. Tried to hold a swing, couldn't do it. He's got 149 home runs in his career. That's 9th in Pirates history. It's a pretty fun list to look at when you look at the top 10 in Pirates history. A long, tremendous history. In fact, the top 6, you have Dave Parker, who's 6th all-time in Pirates history. Just went into Hall of Fame. The 0-1 is a strike. Yeah. Bonds is 5th in team history. Roberto Clemente is 4th, 240 career home runs. Andrew McCutchen is 3rd. Here's the pitch. That's down low. Kiner, 2nd. And Willie Stargell, 475 career home runs. The Hall of Famer at the top in Pirates history. So we'll see where Reynolds ends up in that mix. The 1-2. Swung on, ground ball up the middle, charging. Cole Emerson has it behind the bag. Throws to first to get the out. One away.
1: The funny thing about Brian Reynolds is you think of him as a pirate, a pirate, a pirate. And he actually came to the Pirates in trade early on in his career. Do you remember who he was traded for?
0: No, I do not remember.
1: Andrew McCutchen.
0: Oh, no way.
1: Yeah.
0: Wow. That's wild.
1: Drafted by the Giants, second round of the 2016 draft.
0: This is Gonzalez, little looper right field. It's a base hit.
1: And along those lines, I always think that Andrew McCutchen was almost nothing but a Pirate. Or maybe a year here or there, but he actually spent a lot of years with a lot of different other teams, including the Phillies.
0: Yeah, Texas this year. He went back to the Pirates last year, McCutchen did. But he's DFA'd by the Rangers, so he's out in the world right now. Here's O'Hearn. The pitch is a strike. It's always funny to play those what-if games. And, you know, I think about that actually with Pittsburgh quite a bit. Intersects with Mariners history in a way that you don't think about very often. That pitch swung on. Looper left field. That's a base hit. Picked up by Randy as Gonzalez stops at second base. So in 1986, the Pirates had the worst record in baseball. And in the 87 draft, had it not been for this strange rule where the number one pick was really alternated between the American League and National League, no matter who had the worst record. In odd years, it was the American League that would have the number one pick. Even years, it would be the National League. So even though the Pirates had the worst record in 86, here's the pitch. Swung on by Rodriguez, fouls it away. So the Pirates had the worst record in 86, but because it was an odd year, the Mariners got the first pick in 87, and they took Ken Griffey Jr. Here's the pitch that swung on and fouled away. So there's some longtime Pirate fans here that think about an outfield that could have been Griffey and Bonds at the same time.
1: It'd be fun to see a Griffey Pirates jersey someday.
0: Is that wild?
1: In the crowd.
0: Here's the pitch. That's strike 3 right on the corner. Rucker gets the punch out. There's 2 away. With the second pick, you know, the Pirates did not get Griffey. He was off the board by the time they picked number 2 overall. Their second pick played 11 years in the minors. His name was Mark Merchant. He never made it to the majors. Mariners trailing 5-1, bottom of the 5th, 2 on. Here's the pitch that swung on a missed by Callahan.
1: It could have been.
0: Yeah. I mean, you could play that game all day with drafts especially. The 0-1. Outside. And it's just all so random. I mean, they're random in terms of, you know, we know the hard work that gets put in, all the hours. But looking back on them, the 1-1 swung on, popped up. It's behind the bag at third base. JP, a little backpedal in the grass now. Waits for it, makes a two-hand catch, and Rucker navigates through a couple of hits. A scoreless fifth inning here against Pittsburgh. So we move along to the sixth. Pirates on top. It's 5-1 over the Mariners on the NC Machinery Mariners Radio Network.
6: Now up to bat, making its debut this season in a throwback blue and gold can. From Scuttlebutt Brewing, it's Big Dumper Beer. 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It's crushed. That one's headed for the upper deck, and it's going down. Easy. Going. Going. Gone. Cal Raleigh's Big Dumper Beer from Scuttlebutt Brewing. 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
0: Julio going to lead off the sixth inning for the Mariners. 5-1 Pirates. The pitch swung on a miss. Braxton Ashcraft has been really good so far. He's allowed five hits to the Mariners, just one run. Went 1-2-3 each of the last two innings. Retired seven in a row after a nailer double. Here's the pitch. Swung on, ground ball, hopping near the bag at third. That's a foul ball out of play. He's also fanned eight. His career high is 11. He's been in doubles one time in his career. Julio calls time, steps out of the box. He's at 75 pitches, so still has some room here. A four-run lead for Pittsburgh. The pitch. Outside.
1: Julio hit a ball 109 miles an hour off the bat in the first inning for an RBI single off of him.
0: And the Mariners had a 1-0 lead. That was wiped away by a five-run fourth. The pitch. Strike three called. Strikeout number nine. For Ashcraft.
1: 97 on that. He's holding velocity throughout this game, too.
0: Well, he's been awfully impressive. Here's Naylor. He doubled last time off of him. The pitch is inside.
1: Good to see the highlight marker shoes.
0: Oh yeah,
1: on Josh today. He's been a little sedate with his colors and his accessories of late.
0: Not today, the 1-0, that's inside. Almost got him. 98, he has to dance out of the way. Two balls, no strikes. You're with us inside the Western Washington Toyota radio booth. Game 2 of 3 against Pittsburgh. Tomorrow at 9:35, first pitch. Bryce Miller, Bubba Chandler. The 2-0. Curveball that's wide. Three balls, no strikes. Mariners looking for traffic. And Ashcraft wants a new baseball.
1: Naylor doesn't seem too pleased about that. He's looking like, really?
0: Here's the offer. That's over the corner. He was taken all the way.
1: Had a strike in that one.
0: Yeah. See if Naylor requests a new baseball.
1: Let me see that.
0: He'll just step out. He adjusts the navy batting gloves, matching the navy top.
1: You know, if anybody was going to request a new baseball from the batter's box, it would be Naylor.
0: 3-1. That's a strike. Drops in a curveball. So full count, 3 balls, 2 strikes. He's looking for his 10th strikeout. Here's the pitch. Swung on, driven center field. Mangum back. He's in front of the track. He's there. He makes the catch. There's two away.
1: Don't forget to vote Mariners daily. Go to mariners.com/vote to cast your all-star ballots and help send your favorite players to the Midsummer Classic in Philadelphia. Vote 5 times per day before the deadline tomorrow. 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
0: So 2 outs. Here's Randy. Top of the 6th, 5-1 Pittsburgh. The offer is a strike as Randy had 1 foot out of the box.
1: He put his hand up. He tried to call time. It wasn't granted.
0: Did not get time. It was a strike instead. Here's the pitch to him. Strike two. Ashcraft is...
1: He's just firing.
0: Yeah.
1: Slider, 91 miles an hour.
0: He's retired 9 in a row. Well... his stuff has been wicked tonight. Here's the 0-2. Swung on a miss as Randy loses the bat and goes tumbling into the grass at shortstop. 10th strikeout for Ashcraft in double figures for the second time in his career. He's retired 10 in a row. He is rolling. We move along to the bottom of the 6th. 5-1, your Mechanics Bank score. Pirates with the lead on the NC Machinery Mariners Radio Network.
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0: Mangum swings and misses at a curveball from Rucker, who's still on. Pitched a scoreless 5th inning. 5-1 Pirates with the lead. Bottom of the 6th. Gary Hill, Shannon Dreher here in Pittsburgh. The pitch inside. Shannon, one of my favorite aspects of this ballpark here in Pittsburgh. There's a press box attendant. His name is Rick.
1: Yes.
0: He's the greatest. He shows up in full uniform every single day. The 1-1 is swung on a missed. 1 ball, 2 strikes. But it's not like, well, sometimes it can be the current Pirates uniform, but a lot of times it's uniforms throughout not just Pirates history, but Pittsburgh baseball history. And he's in full uniform every single day, which is amazing.
1: Haven't seen him today. I noticed it was Crawdads yesterday.
0: Yeah. The 1-2 is low, 2 balls and 2 strikes. I was talking to him today. He has 10 different uniforms he likes to wear. Crawford's grays as well. Played here. A lot of different versions of Pirates uniforms. I've never seen him wear the same one twice. Here's the 2-2. Swung on a miss. He gets the strikeout. He was telling me about where the Grays used to play, and it was a ballpark not too far from here. It's basically a parking lot behind this building now, and he told me exactly where home plate is, and they've marked it, so I'm going to go check that out later. The Pirates used to play at Forbes Field. Here's the pitch. That's on the way to Triolo, and that's upstairs for a ball. A Forbes Field is a few miles from here. It's on Pitt's campus, University of Pittsburgh. Here comes the 1-0. Half cut. Did he go? He did. That's a strike. And they still have a large portion of the outfield wall from Forbes Field, exactly where it stood, where the ballpark was. And it looks exactly like Wrigley's wall. The 1-1 is a strike. It's a brick wall. It doesn't have ivy on it, but it's a brick wall that still stands. And it's one of the, I think, all-time traditions that started a number of years ago here in Pittsburgh. One ball, two strikes. Bottom of the sixth, 5-1 Pirates. Here's the pitch. Swung on line drive, and it's snared by JP on the trampoline up in the air. Puts it away for the out. That looked destined for left field. So a handful of years ago, Pirates, Bill Mazeroski, one of the all-time moments in baseball history, a walk-off home run in Game 7 of the World Series to beat the Yankees, October 13th, 1960, at Forbes Field. Here comes the pitch to Valdez. That's upstairs. On October 13th, every year, there's a gathering at the wall, and everyone that gathers, they listen to the radio broadcast from that day. Here's the pitch. That's a strike. It started with just one person going to the wall, and then word of mouth, people started hearing about it. Now, every year, there's a huge gathering of people on October 13th to listen to Game 7 where the Pirates beat the Yankees.
1: It's kind of like tarps off.
0: It's just phenomenal. I love it. That pitch is swung on a miss.
1: That is unbelievable. And I love the baseball aspect and the radio aspect of that.
0: Yes. The 1-2 swung on a miss. Rucker gets a strikeout. So two scoreless innings for Rucker out of the pen. And that is it for the Pirates. We move along to the seventh. 5-1, Pittsburgh with the lead on the NC Machinery Mariners Radio Network.
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0: That is crushed. It's going to go. How far? Goodbye, Randy Arozarena.
3: Catch all the Mariners action on Northwest Sports, KPUG.
0: It's on top of the Mariners. It's 5-1. It's your Mechanics Bank score. We head to the seventh inning. Fortunately for the Mariners, Braxton Ashcraft, his day is done. He was outstanding against the Mariners tonight. Six innings of work, five hits, one run, no walks, 10 strikeouts against the Mariners. They've gone to the bullpen. Carmen Majinski will take over on the hill. A 3.72 ERA in 15 games has been part of the rotation for a lot of the season, 9 starts. But with the rotation getting more healthy, Jones is back. He's into the bullpen here. Here's Dom Canzone, the pitch. That's a strike. Ashcraft retired the last 10 Mariners. So we'll see if the M's can make some noise here, trailing by 4. Here's the pitch to Dom. Swung on, ground ball foul. Pittsburgh got all 5 of the runs in the 4th. Dom down in the count. No balls, 2 strikes. The pitch. Curveball that misses. 1-2 strikes.
1: We were talking about the All-Star game earlier and how tough it might be in the National League to come up with starters, or it will be easy to come up with starters, how to find enough spots for them. It's going to be interesting to see.
0: The 1-2 fouled away.
1: If Logan continues the way that he is continuing, and if Bryce continues the way that he is continuing, if maybe they're not under consideration.
0: Yeah.
1: Because a lot of the time it is, what have you done most lately? Mm-hmm. For a couple of players.
0: Here's the 1-2. Just off the plate. And it looks like it's going to be challenged by Rodriguez, the catcher for the Pirates. They make a good point about Miller, too. You think about when you project that out. A handful more starts. Yeah. That's a strike. So Canzone down on strikes. 1 away. Yeah, if he kept up what he's doing now, he definitely has a case. Same with Logan, the way he's rolling.
1: We'll find out more tomorrow.
0: Yeah, we will. So 1 out, that brings up Rayleigh. Here comes the offer. Swung on, fouled back. Yeah, a game that we were looking at earlier. So take a look at the Northwest Chevy Equinox scoreboard. Cleveland actually ended up beating the White Sox in extra innings. A 4-3 final in 10 innings. So, Guardians with the win. They're back in a tie in the Central. White Sox and Guardians. The 0-1. At the knees, it's a strike. Rangers lost today again, 4-2 to the Marlins. A's and Giants won't play till later today. The pitch is inside to Rayleigh. 1-2. 1 out. 5-1. 7th inning. Pirates with the lead. Majinski comes set from the chest. The pitch. Swung on. Popped up. Third base. That's going to crawl into the crowd, out of play. Sun going down here in Pittsburgh. Last bit of sunshine on the very top of the Clemente Bridge. Gleaming off some of the downtown buildings. Here's the 1-2. Swung on, slow roller, third base side, hopping just foul. It would have been extra bases as Gonzalez, the third baseman, pulled way over towards shortstop. Looks like he broke his bat, so Rayleigh needs a new piece of lumber.
1: What's amazing is that the clouds that are over left field look exactly like the clouds last night.
0: Oh, yeah.
1: There was a bank of clouds right in the same spot, and I would imagine in about 20 minutes they're going to turn pink again.
0: This is a gorgeous setting for baseball. The 1-2. Below the knees. Splitter that misses. 2-2. 11 Mariners in a row have been retired. Mariners have fanned 11 times as a team in this one. The 2-2. Swung on a missed. Went upstairs. That hitter at 97. 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It's always a good time to save. Learn more about the BECU Early Saver account, BECU.org/early saver. JP made a really nice leaping catch last inning. Here's Cole Young. The pitch to him on the corner starts him with a

0: Strike three called, and Cole Young challenges it immediately. He actually jumped back. Let's see who's right.
1: Either he was badly fooled, or that was a bad call.
0: Yep, it was inside, and that was a ball by a full baseball. So a new life for Cole. One ball, two strikes. The pitch. Swung on, fouled away.
1: I didn't hear his fan section cheering for winning that challenge.
0: That's almost as good as a seventh inning home run to give your team the lead. The 1-2. Fouled away again. 97 on the fastball. Pirates have seen some good stuff tonight from Pirates pitchers. Five-one Pittsburgh, top of the seventh. Here's the 1-2. That's away.
1: You can really see the pieces of why there's optimism when they get Cruz back, when they get Griffin back. The pitching seems very solid. They've got some key bats that are out right now. They're 7-8 back, but there's still a lot of time.
0: The 2-2 swung on, lifted towards left field. Reynolds barely has to move. One step in, makes the catch just above the black ball cap, and the Mariners go 1-2-3 in the seventh. We go to the bottom of the seventh. Pirates on top, 5-1 on the NC Machinery Mariners Radio Network.
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0: Nicholas Davila will take over on the hill for the Mariners.
1: I understand we learned a little something about that.
0: Yeah, we did. Comes the pitch to Brandon Lau. Swung on, line drive, base hit into right field. In fact, this has not been played yet. We should play this in a pregame show or try to talk coming up. But it was a very fun conversation with Nick, Aaron and I had. And we discovered in the conversation that everyone's been saying his name wrong.
1: But it's not our fault.
0: Yeah, because he's basically just been beaten down over the years. Here comes Reynolds, the pitch, swung on, ground ball. Where, you know, between substitute teachers and everyone else who looks at it, everyone gets it wrong, so he's just kind of accepted it. So much so that when he gave us the initial recording,
1: He got it wrong.
0: It sounded, yes. we're trying to

0: figure out, like, why would you? And he's like, yeah, it's just, you know. And we're trying to plead with him. You know, we want to get this right.
1: We are professionals, yeah, after
0: well,
1: all.
0: Well,
1: we can handle this, most of us. Kind of.
0: I will say we try our best.
1: Okay.
0: At least.
1: All right, we're up for the challenge.
0: Here's a pitch to Reynolds, and that's low. So I'm still not quite there with it. Working on it.
1: It's Davila.
0: Yeah, that's right. You got it. One ball, one strike. Bottom of the seventh, 5-1 Pirates. Here's the pitch. That's outside. But now, you know, he's a major league pitcher now, so he can want to get this right for him.
1: But he doesn't really mind.
0: He doesn't mind. Apparently his parents, though.
1: Aha!
0: Here comes the 2-1 inside. In fact, last time he pitched, Aaron Goldsmith on the TV side, he issued a public apology to his parents for saying their family name incorrectly all this time, but also made sure to throw Nick under the bus that it was really his fault all along. Here's the 3-1. That's up and away. Ball four. So the first two have reached here in the seventh inning.
1: And honestly, this happens a lot. I think that folks get up to the big leagues, they are so happy that call me whatever you want.
0: Yeah.
1: And you often do have to make changes.
0: Yeah. And of course, he introduced himself as Nicholas. We've all been calling him Nick. And that immediately sent up my antenna. Do you prefer to be called Nicholas? He's like, I don't care. Call me Nick or Nicholas. Okay. Good to know. Here's Gonzalez. The pitch shows bunt and bunts it foul. It's a great story of him getting here. He calls himself a late bloomer in every way, just in terms of kind of the places he pitched before this and his journey getting here, the injury. He was in the Detroit system. Here's the pitch. Swung on, ground ball, wide of third base. JP dives, can't get it. Colt Emerson does. Has no throw, though, and everybody's safe. That's going to be an infield single. Gonzalez had a couple of those yesterday.
1: Colt did everything right, and there was just no play there.
0: Yeah. The Mariners picked him up after Detroit let him go, DFA'd him. And as he puts it, he said the Mariners saw something in him that he did not see himself. And he says, working with the Mariners, he's a completely different pitcher than he once was. And it was interesting to hear the details. He said he could never spin the ball. He just couldn't do it. He was not able to. Basically a fastball changeup guy. And the Mariners helped him really unlock something. And now he's throwing sliders. He tried a sweeper recently in a game. And he said it's completely changed his career.
1: He was so grateful for the instruction and the attention he received in this organization.
0: Bases loaded, no outs. Here's the pitch. That's swung on, fouled by O'Hearn.
1: And he has been one of those. He wasn't an addition to spring training this year. He has been in the system for a little while.
0: Right.
1: He is a little bit older. We did see his name every now and then on minor league reports.
0: Here comes the 0-1. Swung on, line drive, base hit down the right field line. This one's going towards the wall. Lau scores. Reynolds right behind him. He scores. O'Hearn into second base, a 2-RBI double. So the Pirates have opened it up. It's 7-1. First runs that Davila has allowed this year. His first 12 games, 12 and two-thirds innings, had not allowed any earned runs.
1: Of course, the most memorable was off the plane and into the extra innings in Baltimore.
0: That was incredible.
1: Coming away with his first big league save.
0: The pitch is upstairs. It was funny to hear him talk about that, the story of it. As he's watching the game play out in the bullpen, you know, watching it, you know, Logan ended up, at first, Logan scuffled through the first couple innings. He thought, I'm in this game. Here's the pitch that swung on and fouled away. But then Logan settles in and goes, what, six innings? So he's like, oh, I won't be pitching in this game at all. Instead, he comes in to save a game in extra innings for his first career save. Runners at second and third. No outs. Mariners trailing 7-1 now, bottom of the seventh. Here's the pitch. That's in there.
1: And, of course, the story will always be remembered, how he got the call when he was at the anniversary dinner with his girlfriend at Din Tai Fung and only got to eat one soup dumpling. Everything else got packaged up, and his girlfriend took it home. I can report they were able to go have another dinner on the last home stand.
0: That pitch swung on, driven to right field, base hit. Gonzalez scores, O'Hearn into third base. So three on the board here in the inning. It's 8-1 Pirates.
1: Yep, there's the cone. I've not seen the cone. Have you seen the cone yet?
0: Yeah, I just saw it earlier.
1: Just popped out of the dugout just for a second.
0: I guess I don't fully understand the cone.
1: So the cone is not necessarily a home run cone. It's a good things cone.
0: Okay, because I saw it on an RBI single earlier.
1: It is just a plain old orange traffic cone.
0: Pitch to Callahan, swung on, lifted, left center field, Randy ranging over. This should be deep enough. O'Hearn tagging at third. He's going to walk home and score. So the Pirates get another on a sacrifice fly.
1: Which, as we know, can come in handy, and that's another story for when there's yeah. time.
0: Yes.
1: I don't know who introduced the cone, but there was a story. I don't quite have it. But they decided that when good things happen, somebody can grab the cone and do something. It's been out in the bullpen. It's not limited to the dugout. Can be for a home run. Can be for a double. Can be for somebody's birthday. Sometimes they wear it on their heads. Sometimes they twirl it around. It's just do what you like with this cone.
0: First pitch of Mangum is taken for a strike. 0-1. 9-1 Pirates. Bottom of the seventh. Pirates, 12 hits now in the game. Mostly singles. Eight of those singles. Here's the pitch. Just a bit outside. One ball, one strike.
1: Much prefer the Trident.
0: I think it's the best one.
1: Trident could shred that cone.
0: Yeah. The 1-1 is a strike. It could also shred any jacket. You know, the Rockies have a giant purple jacket. Blue Jays, their home run jacket. I actually don't think it's close. I think Trident is the best object, celebration object, I
1: Thank
0: guess.
1: You, J.P. Crawford.
0: Here's the 1-2. Swung on, slow roller. J.P. charges, gloves, under and tossed to second. They get the force out there.
1: It's also the most dangerous home run prop.
0: Yeah. It's real. It's heavy.
1: It's a real trident. Are there fake tridents?
0: No, it's
1: A trident is a trident, isn't it?
0: Yeah, but then there's more substantial ones. This isn't this isn't like a plastic. This is a real.
1: It's heavy.
0: It's heavy.
1: And it has a spear on the end, a big spear on the bottom of it.
0: Here's the pitch to Triolo. One of my favorite aspects is when Logan gets his hands on it after a home run.
1: And everybody scatters.
0: And just, he kind of pokes it above the dugout walking along and hears the cheers. So since he never gets a chance, he gets some cheers with the Trident. The 0-1 swung on a missed. He says they always think it's Cal or whoever, but it's really just me.
1: You know, Brian Wu hoisted the Trident in his last start. He stayed to watch it, did the walk-off interview, and they brought him the Trident.
0: Pitchers should get a chance, too. No balls, two strikes, runner at first base, 9-1 Pirates, bottom of the seventh. He comes set, deals. And misses off the plate. Here comes the 1-2. A slider that's off the plate. Two balls, two strikes.
1: Davila might need to take this one the rest of the way. Is it 22 pitches right now?
0: Here's the offer. Swung on, ground ball, a couple hops right to shortstop. Emerson has it, goes the short way to second to get the out. And this inning comes to a close. But a four spot for the Pirates. They've opened it up now. 9-1, Pittsburgh leading. We head to the eighth on the NC Machinery Mariners Radio Network.
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0: Here's Cole Emerson. He'll start things in the eighth for the Mariners. 9-1, Pirates with the lead. Here comes the first pitch to him. Swung on, driven center field, hit well. Mangum back, he's at the track, he's at the wall, makes a leap at the wall, and he makes the catch, splat, up against the wall.
1: You could hear that from here.
0: Wow, that was a great play.
1: It was pretty much full speed into the wall. He's okay, he's up, but tremendous catch.
0: Dead center field, up against that big center field wall. That brings up JP. 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Braxton Ashcraft, who got the start for the Pirates, he was excellent. Six innings of one-run ball. No walks, 10 strikeouts. That pitch is outside to JP. Whenever you put together a no-walk, double-digit punch-out effort, you've had a good night. The pitch is a strike. 1-1. Here comes the 1-1. Swung on and missed. One ball, two strikes on JP. Here's the 1-2. Swung on, lifted center field. Mangum, this time a little easier for him. A couple steps in, makes the catch. There's two away.
1: No wall to run into.
0: No, not that time.
1: I'm still stunned that you could actually hear him crash into that wall from here. I don't think that was a microphone. I think no. We actually heard that.
0: And the wall stood.
1: The wall is pretty much undefeated, I think.
0: Here's Cal. The pitch to him, swung on, popped up, foul, behind home plate.
1: Now, when you said you were going to go check out home plate, is that tonight or tomorrow morning?
0: I think tomorrow.
1: Okay.
0: I don't think tonight. I'm not exactly sure where it is. Here's the 0-1, swung on, driven right field, hit well. Valdez over, he's there, he makes the catch. Mariners go 1-2-3 in the eighth. They haven't had a base runner in a while. 16 in a row retired by Pirates pitchers. We head to the bottom of the eighth. All Pirates, 9-1 on the NC Machinery Mariners Radio Network.
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0: Pirates with the lead over the Mariners. We go to the bottom of the eighth. Alex Hoppe will take over on the hill for the Mariners. Looks like Randy's out of the game.
1: Most likely, just to get him off of his feet.
0: Yeah.
1: Rest that hamstring.
0: Weston Wilson is in left field now. Here comes the 1-0. That's swung on a miss. One ball, one strike.
1: Saw a most interesting bullpen session today, Gary.
0: Okay.
1: This is great. They have the cameras in the dugout that show what's going on in the bullpen. Mm. We can't see that at our own park. But I was down on the bench and I looked up and I saw a very familiar group. As you know, when the starters go out, they like to stay and watch each other throw their bullpens. Looked up, I saw Logan standing up against the wall giving some instruction. I saw Emerson out there.
0: Oh.
1: Kind of doing the same thing. And then I looked to the mound. It was Mitch Garver.
0: That's great.
1: And this went on for a while, and I couldn't see what he was throwing, but it really looked like he was throwing a bullpen.
0: Mitch Garver.
1: And I think he had the shin guards on. I'm not actually sure.
0: That makes it even better.
1: So when he came in, I asked, he was our pregame interview for tomorrow. Mm-hmm. And I think you'll hear the full conversation tomorrow.
0: 2-2 is swung on. Driven right field. Raley, long run. It's over his head. One hop to the wall. Scoops it up. Valdez into second base with a leadoff double here in the eighth.
1: And I don't think he saw the first question coming, but I'm like, well, how was the bullpen session?
0: That's great.
1: And as it turns out, he's pretty serious about his bullpen sessions. He likes to throw about one a month.
0: Really?
1: And the starters watch it. And I had asked, actually, before Mitch got there, Castillo was the other one who came out there. And as Castillo's walking down the dugout, I'm like, well, how was the bullpen? And he's like, what bullpen? How was Garver's bullpen? Big smile. Good. And I asked, what was he throwing? He said, everything.
0: Oh, everything.
1: And
0: Brandon Lau, the pitch. Swung on, ground ball to second base. A couple hops. Cole Young smothers it, throws to first to get the out. Valdez to third.
1: Mitch says he likes to get off the mound about once a month. And I asked what he threw, and he repeated what Castillo said. He throws just about everything. And we talked about it a little bit more, and I'm trying to figure out surely he's doing this for fun. Is there a method to this madness?
0: Uh-huh.
1: And he said, well, it is fun, but I like to every now and then show these guys that what they do is not so hard as they like to make it out to be.
0: Anyone can do it?
1: Anybody can do it.
0: Mr. Reynolds is up and away for a ball.
1: And Mitch said he has never gotten into a game, that he has done this for a long time.
0: Never.
1: That
0: okay.
1: He goes out into bullpens. He throws bullpens. He's done it just about everywhere he's been.
0: The
1: I think
0: I
1: one
0: away.
1: Place it was frowned on. I forget where that was, but probably Texas. And he said he just really would like to get out there and throw two innings someday.
0: Okay.
1: And I think it's probably hard if you're the catcher. That's the last person that they want to throw out there. But, I mean.
0: 2-0 swung on line drive center field. It's a hit. Picked up by Julio. Valdez scores. Reynolds around first. He's into second. It's an RBI double. One more for the Pirates. It's 10-1 Pittsburgh.
1: If I remember correctly, Luis Torrens threw a couple of ninth innings. Actually, one of them threw quite well. I think he has a strikeout to his name.
0: It does come up now and again.
1: It does come up now and again.
0: It can happen.
1: And I said, hey, I'll put in a word for you if you like. I mean, I think we would all like to see it as long as it's safe. And, you know, it's the game's about over. You don't have to worry about needing the catcher. So I think we need to start a Garver campaign for pitching at some point.
0: Yes, I think that should happen. Mariners trailing 10-1, bottom of the eighth. Here's the pitch. You know, you're talking about Castillo. It reminded me early in the season when we were in San Diego. Aaron Goldsmith threw a bullpen.
1: Oh, I forgot about that.
0: In the Mariners bullpen, which was phenomenal. I took some video. I haven't done anything with it, which is a mistake. Everyone should see this. That pitch was 99. Misses. One ball, one strike. The best part was he throws the bullpen out there, whatever, and we're done with it. And after we're walking out of the bullpen, we run into Luis Castillo. Here's the 1-1 outside. And Aaron tells him, hey, I just threw a bullpen. And Castillo goes, you? And Aaron says, yes. And then Castillo just started to laugh and laugh and laugh, which I thought was the most appropriate reaction you could possibly have to Aaron throwing a bullpen. Here's the 2-1. Swung on, fouled away. 100 miles per hour from Hoppy.
1: Not Aaron.
0: No, definitely not Aaron.
1: I heard the velo was a little disappointing.
0: Yes, he did not get the desired velo he was looking for. Here's the 2-2. Swung on, popped up. That's out of play.
1: And I believe he was talking about weighted ball programs at some
0: programs,
1: point.
0: Like he was very serious about starting a throwing program when we were in San Diego. I have not seen him lift a finger since then to try and work on any sort of velo program.
1: Which is probably a good thing.
0: The 2-2 swung on, line drive foul. What was funny about it is when we would walk around and ask different pitchers or coaches, like, hey, what do you think before the bullpen? What do you think Aaron's going to throw here? And then I think Farquhar was one guy who said like 80. What? Have you looked at 80?
1: No.
0: Here's the 2-2. Swung on ground ball, a couple hops, shortstop. Emerson picks it up, throws to first in plenty of time to get the out. Two away. And so you live in a completely different world. Just because everyone you associate with can throw 100 miles per hour doesn't mean the normal person out in the world can approach even close to that. But it was very funny.
1: Wasn't Logan really egging him on?
0: Yeah.
1: Wasn't Logan just like,
0: because Logan had a really high number,
1: driving
0: too.
1: This. Yes.
0: I think you can throw 80. No. No. That is incorrect. Here's the pitch to O'Hearn.
1: Take my water
0: that's
1: ball.
0: Inside. Yeah. Yeah. That's. I really was trying to encourage that. Logan said he would loan out his water equipment for Aaron to use.
1: Okay.
0: Which I think would be great.
1: But he's still not throwing 80.
0: No. Here's the 1-0. That's a strike. As far as I can tell, he's done nothing to try and improve his velo. And San Diego's now a while ago.
1: I think he knows his limits.
0: Yeah. He seemed pretty excited about the whole thing in spring training. Here comes the 1-1. Swung on line drive. Right field. Raley racing over the gap. Not going to get there. It goes all the way to the wall. Another run in for Pittsburgh. O'Hearn into second. Another double. He has four hits. Three doubles. three RBIs. He's having himself a night.
1: The Pirates' bats have not slowed down at all in this game.
0: 11 runs on the board. 11-1 Pittsburgh. Well, a good thing for the Mariners is they can still win the series tomorrow. And they have Bryce Miller on the mound. He's been sensational. Let's pause for station identification on the NC Machinery Mariners Radio Network.
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0: Eddie Rodriguez batting, the pitch to him, swung on, ground ball, cup off some nailer, gloves it underhand toss to Hoppy, covering first, steps on first. That ends the inning. A couple more runs for Pittsburgh. We head to the ninth. All Pirates, they're up 11-1 on the NC Machinery Mariners Radio Network.

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5: Pirates in control. 11 runs, 15 hits for Pittsburgh. 11-1 the score. Here's Julio. Starts the ninth inning for the Mariners. First pitch to him is a strike. Majinski is still on for the Pirates, so we have the chance for the rare blowout save. Here's the pitch. That's a strike. Mariners baseball brought to you by Miller Lite. Legendary moments start with a light. When it's game time, it's Miller time. I love the 10-run save. It's not as fun when it's happening to the Mariners. Here's the 0-2. Swung on, line drive, base hit. Center field by Julio. That's the first Mariners hit in a while. That was 16 in a row retired before that hit. Here's Naylor.
6: Such a funny rule. It's like, well, we want to give you a little something.
5: I love
6: but at what point?
5: One of the fun things about the Pirates, they're having such a great offensive night and a really nice offensive year, especially compared to last year, the pitch to Naylor. Their hitting coach is Matt Haig, who went to the University of Washington. Played college baseball there before transferring in his final season to Oklahoma State. He was a ninth-round pick in 2008. The pitch, swung on, line drive into the gap, left center field. It's down. It's a hit. So back-to-back hits here in the ninth. First Julio, then Naylor. Went to Kentwood High School in Covington. Came up with the Pirates in the majors in 2012, played 30 games, played 3 games in 2014, and then 10 games with the Blue Jays, so spent a little bit of time in the majors and ended his playing career in Tacoma in the Mariners system with the Rainiers. Here's the pitch. It's to Weston Wilson. Swung on, looper, short right field. It's going to be caught. Back throw to first base. Naylor gets back in time. He actually coached with the Blue Jays for a little bit, but now hitting coach for the Pirates, and Pittsburgh having all kinds of success. So congratulations to Matt Haig.
6: It's amazing the number of ex-players that you see in the game and where they come from. You don't necessarily have to make the big leagues. I think organizations are so much more familiar with their players now.
5: Pitch to Dom Canzone is outside.
6: And you do see guys that are targeted for coaching roles or front office roles and things like that early on.
5: Austin Nola, a great example, who was signed to play with Atlanta before this season. Before the Mariners made the offer to be the bench coach. That is swung on, lifted, center field, hit well. Mangum twisting around. He's at the track. He's at the wall, makes the catch. Julio tags. He goes into third. Naylor into second base. He gave it a ride.
6: This park feels like it's been playing big
5: yes.
6: the last couple of days.
5: It's all the warning track flyouts by the Mariners. They did hit a couple of home runs last night, but yeah, you're right about that. Here's Raley, two outs in the ninth, 11-1 Pittsburgh on their way to evening this three-game series. Here's the pitch to Luke. Tried to hold his swing, did he? Yeah, he checked. We're back at you, 9:35 tomorrow morning. Bryce Miller will go. Then on to Cleveland for three. It's a bus ride in between.
6: I've been told there will be pizza.
5: Oh, now we're talking. The 1-0. Swung on, fouled straight back. One ball, one strike. The travel in the Midwest is slightly different for teams in the Central than the Mariners, for example.
6: It's not fair.
5: The 1-1. Swung on, fouled away. If the Mariners bust to any division opponent, they wouldn't make it in time for the game and in some cases the series.
6: They should be able to bust and still have time for a nice dinner in Cleveland. And there are nice options in Cleveland, too.
5: One strike away. Here's the 1-2 to Luke. High. Two balls, two strikes. 11-1 Pittsburgh, ninth inning. Pirate fans on their feet, chanting, "Let's go, Bucks!" The 2-2. Swung on a miss. And that is it. All Pirates tonight, 11-1 Pittsburgh. They grab the win over the Mariners. They've evened up this series, one game apiece. The Mariners will try and win the series coming up tomorrow. And more to come right after this on the NC Machinery Mariners Radio Network.
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5: All Pirates tonight, 11-1 the final. Gary Hill, Shannon Dreher back with you. Oh, Aaron Goldsmith is going to join us. As I feel like this one is fairly easy to analyze, as in this was not the Mariners' night.
14: Shannon?
6: I'm pointing at Aaron as we speak. You're the guest.
14: Oh, so nice of you. Yeah. So considerate. Yeah. I'm so considerate of you.
5: Yeah. We didn't let you talk first after they won last night, but now we'll
14: Yeah,
5: wait.
14: But yeah, now, yeah. Now why don't I lead the way?
5: Yeah.
14: Yeah, this was a terrible game. This was just a very ugly game.
5: Yeah.
14: Wu's been stung by the big innings this year. The bullpen obviously didn't help. None of it matters if you only score one run, however. The one thing I will say about tonight, and I'm sure you guys would feel the same way, I think there's probably a lot of people listening back home to this game tonight, and they're saying, who is this?
5: Yeah.
14: rum-dumb Ashcraft guy who I've never heard of, who's barely pitched in the big leagues. Well, he's not a rum-dumb. He's actually one of the best starting pitchers in the National League this year. And tonight was basically the best version he can be. So you saw one of the better pitchers in the National League at his very best. This is the kind of game where if a Mariners pitcher did that, you would say, oh, yeah, no, that's a premium arm with his best stuff, and that's what the Mariners ran up against. Now, that doesn't explain giving up 11, but it does explain not getting anything done through the first six innings against Ashcraft.
6: Yeah, they got into swing mode, and the Mariners were not able to get him out of swing mode. And Brian Wu, it's the trouble that we saw a couple of starts ago. He had two in a row where he was giving up the hits, and I think it's just as simple as not being where he needs to be with that fastball. He hasn't always been able to get it up to that upper rung. You see it more in the middle of the plate, and that can get hit. And just was not able to remedy that. And the Mariners obviously just did not have the answers for Ashcraft. And absolutely everything that you just said here, Aaron, we were talking about, it's going to be a chore trying to figure out who goes to the All-Star game starting pitching-wise in the National League.
14: Oh, yeah. Yeah, there's some good ones.
6: There's so many big quality arms, and that's one of them that you saw tonight.
14: In a rotation with Paul Skeens, you wouldn't think that Ashcraft would be able to garner headlines with that kind of star power, but he does.
15: Yeah, we think that, you know, Skeens kind of overshadows him a little bit.
14: Sure.
15: Because Skeens, for a good reason.
14: Yeah, for name value.
15: Yeah, he's amazing. But Ashcraft has been incredible this year. And this was the kind of game where you needed Wu to go toe-to-toe with Ashcraft and then try and steal it late. And then once the five spot happened, it's like, well, this becomes very difficult to happen.
14: And it's 10 straight games now for the Mariners scoring three runs or fewer.
15: Yeah.
14: And that's... it's getting to be one of the longer streaks in franchise history. And I think for some of those 10 games, you can understand, when you just look at the lineup for some of those 10 games.
15: Right.
14: And it's not guys that you envision being in the lineup. But the Mariners are getting to a point now where, all right, I know Cal maybe isn't Cal yet, but Cal is back. Randy is back.
15: Yeah.
14: Dom is back in the lineup. JP is, all right, like the list goes on and on.
15: Sure.
14: And I think they're... just because you're off the IL doesn't mean that you're back in full midseason form, right? I think
6: right.
14: We can all understand that. But at a certain point, you got to start to get on a run again, because all the goodwill the Mariners did during their 8-game winning streak it's vanished now, and they're a game over 500.
6: And some encouraging signs, which is hard to say in an offensive night like tonight, but Cal Raleigh did hit the ball hard a few times, over 100 miles an hour, and that's on the heels of the home run yesterday. So you hope he's starting to get that feel. Dom Canzone, first game back, but took one to the wall as well. So hopefully they are this close, but you do need more offense without question.
14: And bottom line, you got Bryce Miller going tomorrow.
15: Yeah. And a chance to win a series.
14: A chance to win a series. And all you're realistically wanting here and in Cleveland is take 2 out of 3. And the Mariners still have that as a chance. It was a very ugly final line, but they've got a chance to win a series, and that's what counts.
15: Yeah, they'll try and do that tomorrow. 11-1 the final. Pittsburgh grabs the win.
14: You were really great there, Gary.
15: Thank you.
14: Yeah.
6: We talked about you, Aaron.
14: Oh, no.
15: Yeah.
14: Oh, it was that kind of game, huh?
15: Well, it just, Mitch Garver, not to get too long into this, but Mitch Garver threw a bullpen today. Shannon had a great story.
14: Garver threw a bullpen?
6: Apparently he does that quite often.
14: Just to stay loose or what?
6: He likes to get off the mound once a month and to show the guys that it's not that hard.
14: What a salty backup catcher.
15: and Luis Castillo had rave reviews about the bullpen. So I mentioned
6: not yours.
15: So I mentioned to everyone
14: so funny.
15: What Luis Castillo thought of your bullpen.
14: No, not to be fair, it wasn't my specific bullpen. It was the thought of me throwing a bullpen.
6: Even better.
14: He just laughed. He literally laughed in my face.
15: Yes.
14: And I was like, hey, Rock, pound sand, man. Okay? Get out of here.
15: And he was right to do so.
14: It was the greatest reaction imaginable.
15: So good.
14: As we crossed paths going up and down the steps of the bullpen, it was phenomenal.
15: Should do that more often. 11-1, Pirates the win. We'll come back with more right after this.
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15: 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All Pittsburgh tonight. 11 runs, 15 hits for the Pirates. One run, 7 hits for the Mariners. Ashcraft was excellent. 6 innings of one run ball, 10 strikeouts, no walks. Woo. It was a good start to this one, the first 3 innings, but then a 5 spot in the 4th. And that was it for the night. 4 innings, 6 hits, 5 runs earned, 2 walks, 4 strikeouts. Cole Young had a double, Naylor a double as well. Just not much on either side. This was all Pittsburgh. 11-1, the final. We'll come back. We'll take a look at tomorrow when we return right after this.
21: 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Holy smokes, what a play by J.P. Crawford.
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15: All Pirates tonight, 11-1 the final. 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Back at it tomorrow, 11:35. First pitch, Bryce Miller will take the ball. Bubba Chandler will go for the Pirates. Then on to Cleveland for three, 4:10 Friday, 4:10 Saturday, 10:40 on Sunday. As we hand things over to Mike Lefko, the good news, Lefko, they still have a chance to win a series. There wasn't a lot of good news tonight for you to talk about, though. This one was all Pittsburgh.
1: Well, Gary, you're right, and I have to thank you, actually, for a good strategy I'm going to use during postgame.
15: Okay.
1: So you guys let Aaron answer all the questions, or made him go first. I'm just going to let Charlie take all the
15: great
1: talking.
15: Great idea.
1: Yeah, Charlie Froebisch is here with me. So we're going to start postgame. I'm going to say, Charlie, take it away.
15: He'll have all the answers.
1: He will, won't you, Charlie?
2: I will.
1: Yes. Okay. All right.
2: Naturally.
1: Yeah. Well, thank you, Gary. We will take it from here. You're right. Tough one tonight, but we do have a lot to break down. Certainly with Charlie here, we'll dive into the pitching aspect behind what's going on with Brian Wu on the road. And then, yes, there is a series win still to get to, so we will set the scene for a pivotal game tomorrow, an early start tomorrow for the Mariners. But when we come back, we'll get post-game coverage started here on the NC Machinery Mariners Radio Network.
21: 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The Mariners will play in October.
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5: 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A wicked slider! Munoz lets out a yell!
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1: One big inning does the Mariners in. They drop game two against the Pirates. Mike Lefko here with Charlie Furbush from the Western Washington Toyota broadcast booth. This is the Alaska Airlines Mariners postgame show. Charlie, there were not many highlights. In fact, there was just one highlight from the Mariners, so we'll get to it right here. It was the first inning. It started well, and I do want to get your thoughts on what we've seen from this team, where they can get off to a good start, and then they have trouble as a pitcher makes his adjustments. But it was that first inning where, you know, all of a sudden, J.P. Crawford had a good at-bat. Four pitches leads to a single. One pitch, Cal Raleigh is aboard. Then Julio, on the first pitch that he sees, brings in a run.
6: Here's Julio, the pitch. Swung on, hit hard to shortstop. It's past Triolo into left field. It's a base hit. J.P. scores, and the Mariners lead. Three straight hits to start this game. 1-0 Mariners. Julio with the RBI.
1: Yeah, and just six pitches in. So the Mariners were aggressive there in that first inning. They saw something at least early on against Ashcraft. They took advantage of it, 1-0 at that point. Then the Pirates, after Brian Wu didn't allow a single hit through the first three innings, just a couple of walks, the Pirates, they got to him in that fourth inning. It started with a Brian Reynolds single. There's a play that we're going to dive into a little bit more, but I think, you know, might be blown up a little, exaggerated more than it led to, because now, the Pirates were hitting all night, so I'm not sure that this play would have swung things. Certainly wasn't good, but Ryan O'Hearn hits the ground rule double. That's kind of the play in question that we'll dive into a little bit more. And then with those two on, it was Andy Rodriguez giving the Pirates the lead.
6: Here comes the 1-2. Swung on, line drive, base hit, right field. Gonzalez scores from third. Here's O'Hearn around third base. Ball off the wall. Raley scoops it up. Another run scores. Rodriguez into second base, and the Pirates have the lead. A 2-RBI double.
1: Yeah, and with the way Braxton Ashcraft was pitching, that was enough for the Pirates. They go on to add some more, and they win 11-1. So, Charlie, just, you know, on the surface, as we get into that, kind of take us through what we were mentioning with Randy Rosarena there on that Ryan O'Hearn ground rule double. It was a strange play because it bounced very close to the line and then took an immediate side turn, you know, 90 degree, just kicked out of play there, but it was a base hit. And you were mentioning maybe what was going on with Randy in a situation like that.
11: Yeah, that was just a tough play overall. Kind of, as Aaron Goldsmith alluded to, a parachute fly ball, kind of one of those dying down to the line. And for those of that were those that were watching it, it was an interesting play because Randy kind of did a beeline as hard as he could towards the ball. But as that ball was fading away from him, it looked like it was kind of foul, so we kind of let up for a second and then really turn on the gas again and realized that, oh, I can't really get to the ball, and it kind of landed relatively close to him, and it looked a little weird and looked maybe like he could have caught it, but just kind of an awkward thing. It's not your home ballpark. You don't know exactly how many steps in that one area the warning track is, and him coming off the hamstring issue is wanting to make sure that he's healthy for the long run. So just a kind of a tough play, but, you know, it is unfortunate that a couple hits happened afterwards and the runs came in.
1: Yeah, and I think that's why, though, it's kind of something that you shouldn't really litigate. It's like, okay, if he makes that, the game's completely different. Now, the Pirates had 15 hits and 11 runs, so doesn't necessarily look good, but you're not going to

0: where it's rolling along and it seems like it's been the sixth more often than not, that third time through. But here it was the second time through the order against the Pirates. And they see him. They see that fastball. All of a sudden, that fastball is not as precise and they take advantage. What's the challenge for someone like Brian Woo, who's so fastball dominant and loves to kind of go to that fastball? And Cal was calling a lot of him. We've seen him double down on a pitch that's working well, and it was working well until that inning. But what are the challenges when you just are going to ride with that pitch?
1: Well, you have to realize that the fastball can be your biggest weapon, and when you make a mistake, it can go a long ways and get hit hard. So, and not to take anything away from how good Brian Woo's fastball is and will continue to be. It will be a weapon for him for the rest of his career, for how he's able to throw it, how he's able to spin it and kind of disguise it at the top of the zone. And as it continues to pick up velocity, which we saw a couple 98s today, just tells me that his arm is feeling good. And I think at one point in the first couple innings, it was 17 out of 21 pitches were fastballs. So he was coming out firing. And when you have a good fastball, the catcher realizes that he's going to call it. And it's on you as the pitcher to recognize where your fastball's at and making sure that you locate it in the most premium location. And when I say premium location, you know, the one thing also on the back of your mind is, well, where's worst case scenario? Middle, right? So you have to do the best you can to kind of think of the strike zone as a rectangled square donut where like the middle is empty. Like, don't throw it there. And you can kind of live around that circle. And I just felt like everything that Woo threw and kind of got himself behind in a couple counts and the fastball just leaked over the middle. And now knowing the league knows him, that he has one of the premier fastballs in this league, and it's hard to hit. You hear a bunch of hitters talk about how effective his fastball has been. So they know as a team that they have to be on his fastball right out the gate. So you kind of have to tip your cap that the Pirates made the right adjustments the second time through the order and went out and got some hits on mistakes that Brian left over the plate.
0: Well, and is this a situation, too, where we know with these Mariners pitchers, they are very good at getting counts in their favor. They do not walk a lot of batters. So in something like that, is it in their mind, like as a pitcher, if you're thinking, well, I'm not going to fall behind in this count, I'm not going to miss as a ball, and all of a sudden where you think might be just a little in, you miss your location by another half inch, and that is what leaks out over the middle with those fastballs where, hey, you think you have it just, you know, maybe an inch in from the corner, but all of a sudden that, you lose the precision, and, well, you don't want to miss on the side of a ball, so you miss a little bit in the fat part of the plate, and all of a sudden it's a hit.
1: Yeah, and I think sometimes there's some self-correcting going on the mound, and I think that if you watch that was the fourth inning there that got away, you know, Brian Woo is really good at slowing the game down, controlling the pace, you know, breathing, controlling all that side of things. And you could tell it was just, you almost saw it on his face a little bit, being like, this is just a little frustrating. I'm trying to make sure that I get this right. And I say that sometimes when it's not going as accurate and precise as you want, sometimes you go, okay, well, let's just get back to middle, right? Let's see if we can get back to the middle. And when you're not throwing those pitches and you're kind of fighting yourself and not locating where you want, it can just be challenging out there. So one or two times you may try to throw one kind of middle, and just to get yourself on track, like, you know, on time with the body, and then make the adjustment from there and say, okay, now I'm going to throw the dot down and away. Now I'm going to go up and away. Now I'm going to go up and in, down, you know, use the entire strike zone to my advantage. And it just felt like he was really trying to execute that. You saw a couple sliders that he just didn't land that kind of were, I would say, uncompetitive pitches. And when you're kind of battling that all night, it can just get challenging.
0: Well, you want to talk about something that could get challenging. That's going forward now for this Mariners offense. I think they mentioned the 10 straight games. They mentioned on our kind of pre-leading in the post, 10 straight games of 3 runs or fewer. So we'll kind of talk about that. We'll talk about the offense and what comes of this moving forward for the Mariners. We'll hear from Dan Wilson and Brian Woo as well as our post-game coverage continues more straight ahead on the NC Machinery Mariners Radio Network.
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7: Here's Julio, the pitch. Swung on, hit hard to shortstop. It's past Triolo into left field. It's a base hit. JP scores, and the Mariners lead. Three straight hits to start this game. 1-0 Mariners. Julio with the RBI.
8: Mike Lefko and Charlie Furbush back here with you on the Alaska Airlines Mariners postgame show. Charlie, what a strange game of extremes for the Mariners here tonight, where it starts off like that against a pitcher that, as we saw eventually, is good. He's had some good, heavy strikeout numbers this year, Braxton Ashcraft. The Mariners get three hits right away. Then they only get two more hits from innings 2 through 8, and those came doubles in the third and the fourth. So from the fourth, after two batters into the fourth, and they got a hit from Naylor, fifth, sixth, seventh, eighth, nothing. Down in order, because Ashcraft didn't walk a guy either. And then you get two more hits in the ninth, the game well out of reach at that point. So when you see something like that, what changes for an offense or for a pitcher that all of a sudden he is able to find his stuff and lock in and just not let anything happen after the Mariners got to Ashcraft early?
9: I think that's kind of what the biggest difference maker is you go into a start and you expect to be clean, efficient, on. And what do the Mariners do? They come out and put up a run on you and hit the ball hard. and you're just like, well, maybe my preparation or my execution wasn't there, and you go into that second inning and you're like, you know, you kind of mentally step it up a notch and say, all right, I'm gonna take it to a new level. I'm not gonna let this game get away from me, and you know, put a tough day on the team, put a tough day on the bullpen. And I think that's what Ashcraft did. He just dug deep and was able to throw his fastball at will all over the zone and then match it with the nasty breaking ball. And, you know, you said he was good. I mean, it was borderline great tonight. You know, yeah. 10 Ks, you know.
10: No walks.
9: Just a all-around performance. And sometimes you look throughout the season, you're going to go, oh, well, we lost that game, and there was no way we were going to win that game. Nothing worked. So, you know, just a tough performance offensively. And like you said, they started getting things going in the first, and you think that that would build momentum and snowball and say, all right, well, we can continue to, you know, do something with this. And I think when a pitcher really steps it up and starts firing these really nasty pitches all over the zone in tough places to attack, it can keep hitters off balance, and it ultimately keeps the offense in a place where they can't create momentum.
8: Well, his curveball is his dominant pitch too, and something that we talked about before we came on air, difference in a fastball and an off-speed or a breaking ball is that, you know, if you want to break it down for us, you broke it down well for me.
9: Is
8: that when you miss with the fastball compared to when you miss on one of your locations on another one of those pitches?
9: Yeah, it seems like, and you look at big times playoffs, I think more often than not, when you miss with the fastball, you miss down the middle. And I think the hitters are so trained to hit fastballs. You practice hitting fastballs all day. That's what you do, right? You're trained to sit on the fastball, make the adjustment, drive the ball the other way. And I think when hitters get into these counts or these, you know, yeah, these counts that say, all right, well, I know I need to stay on the fastball and then recognize breaking balls, and then I get a cookie down the middle, I mean, they don't miss it, right? They don't miss it. And I just feel like if you flip the script and you go more breaking ball heavy, it, you know, at least in my opinion, it seems you're not going to throw as many breaking balls right down the middle, right? You will hang one, you may throw one a little high and it gets hit hard, but it's moving so much that it's hard to fully have it land right in the middle. Yep. Middle, but you're so accustomed to throwing fastballs kind of around the middle of the zone, and hitters are so accustomed to hitting fastballs that because it's the straightest, fastest pitch, you know, maybe it's not easy to hit on a speed thing, but it's the easiest thing to see, and it doesn't have any real late breaking movement that a breaking ball would. And so I think that's one of the things that I think when you get fastball heavy and you end up leaving balls over the middle of the plate, it ends up getting hit hard, not only, you know, for slug and over the fence, but just all over the park.
8: Yeah, so for someone like Wu, fastball dominant, then on the other side there, Ashcraft leads with the curveball. So he threw 29 curveballs, his most used pitch tonight, compared to four seamers, just 26. And it's a good curveball to begin with. Got 6 strikeouts on that pitch and had a 53% whiff rate. You almost get the benefit, like you were saying. If you miss, it's not going to miss over the heart of the plate like Wu did with his fastball. And, you know, that might have been part of the difference.
9: Yeah, and his curveball is a high-speed curveball. So it's one of the pitches that will make him successful in this league because – in a lot of ways, it comes out of the same window in the hand. So the hitter's looking at the pitcher's hand and going, okay, how do I identify where the release point is? And a lot of times it'll look the same. And as that ball comes in halfway through, you still think it's a fastball. Mm-hmm. But then as the hitter makes the commitment to say, yeah, I'm going to go attack and swing, this thing drops off the table at 87 miles an hour. And you're either sitting there going, oh, check swing, hold back. Oh, no, I shouldn't have swung at that pitch because you think it's going to be a strike. And I think that's like the, you know, what you want as a pitcher. You're trying to fool them to think that the pitch is going to be a strike until the last minute.
8: Yeah. All right, so the Mariners lose this one 11-1. We've been breaking this one down here. Now let's go down and hear from Dan Wilson.
11: Yeah, tough one tonight. You know, started out, you know, those three hits, you know, kind of right out of the chute, and you know, things looked outstanding from an offensive standpoint there. The ball that Randy hit, I thought, you know, it looked like it, from where we were, looked like it hit the pole, but it looked like, you know, upon replay, it was a little bit different. So, you know, tough turn of events there, you know, you only get the one run there. But, you know, Ashcraft, we know, was tough and wanted to get to him early. We were able to do that, just, you know, get the one run. And then, you know, just they were able to get to Brian. And that fourth inning just, you know, just kind of got away from him quickly. And you know, they were able to score pretty quickly, and from there they were able to put it away a little bit. It's a good game to, you know, put behind us and come back tomorrow, quick turnaround, and come back tomorrow and win the series and head on down to Cleveland and start that one too.
12: Dan, Brian's home road splits are drastic. Can you put a finger on why he struggles so much on the road?
11: No, I mean, and as we've talked about before, it's just it kind of comes down to one inning there, and it usually is something that kind of goes, not his way, and it's tough. I know he's frustrated by it, and as are we, and he's making his adjustments, I know Brian is, the guy he's gonna figure it out, and just another tough one tonight, and we'll be back.
12: It seemed like it started to kind of reel out of control when they O'Hearn hit that soft liner that kind of bounced. Randy ran at it. I mean, what was your advantage point on that play? Is it the hamstring, or do you think he's got to make that catch?
11: Yeah, no, I mean, he's coming back from the hamstring. It's a long way to go, and they were able to just kind of put it right in the right spot there, and just not able to get to it, and it's a tough. It's a tough play, it was a long way to go, and coming off that hamstring, he's got to be careful, and they just were able to drop it in there.
13: You had several balls hit real hard today that didn't find holes. Are you encouraged by the offensive approach again tonight?
11: Yeah, I mean, I feel like even last night we hit some balls hard that we weren't able to, get hits on or get base runners from, and tonight same thing, some more hard hit balls. And Ashcraft, he makes you earn it, and I feel like some guys found barrels, but nothing to show for it. Like I said, we got to put this one behind us and move on and get ready for tomorrow.
13: We saw Josh doing some early work today, and they translated to two hits offensively. Nice to see that kind of pay off for him.
11: Yeah, I mean, these guys all work hard, and Josh is a guy that, he takes a lot of early work, these guys are always out there trying to get better in some way. I thought he swung the bat well. He's been swinging the bat well. We'll just be ready to attack again tomorrow.
12: Dan, when the inning's really out of control and pitcher feels sped up, I know Cal went out there once. You have Pico out there. I mean, what can you do to try and help reel it back in when things seem to be spinning out of control?
11: Yeah, I mean, you try to change up the momentum. You try to change up the – just put a pause button on it and slow things down a little bit, and you hope that gets you a ground ball or a double play or something to get you out of the inning, but we just weren't able to get that today, and they were able to put up that five spot there, and that's all Ashcraft needed.
8: There's Dan Wilson after the Mariners drop game two here in this series. You're listening to the Alaska Airlines Mariners postgame show brought to you by the official airline of your Seattle Mariners. We're going to come back, hear from Brian Wu, and then dive into what's next for this Mariners team. Final game of the series and then the road trip to Cleveland. All that straight ahead on the NC Machinery Mariners Radio Network.
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9: Charlie, there was not a lot of good coming out of this game. You know, we mentioned that. 11-1, get out hit, 15-7. Really, a lot of hits came towards the end, too. You had five hits, essentially, for most of the game, and then two at the end. But I do have one tiny little silver lining that we can get into a little bit later in postgame as well, and as we look toward the final game of this series, Cole Young, who obviously had the massive swing yesterday in his return home, his double off Ashcraft was only the fourth extra base hit off that curveball. We've talked about how effective that curveball was all season. He has thrown 358 curveballs this year. He's allowed now three doubles and a home run. Incredible. And that's it. Cole Young's one of them.
11: That's incredible.
9: There you go. How about that for Cole?
11: There's another bright spot where, you know, as a bullpen guy, we got to give Michael Rucker a shout out for two scoreless.
9: Okay.
11: In the blowout game.
9: You're right, because other relievers did give up runs. So, yeah, right. Michael Rucker, a great job there. The Mariners were put in a tough position by this Pittsburgh offense. They do have the most hits in baseball, so it's a high-powered team. They've scored the fourth most runs in baseball as well. Brian Wu got the brunt of that in that tough fourth inning, gave up five runs, and here is Wu after the game.
12: Brian, we can see the frustration that they're coming off the mound in the fourth inning. Can you kind of just walk us through what happened there? Honestly, I don't know. If I had answers for you, I'd have answers for myself, and I just don't right now. I'm digging, I'm trying, I'm looking everywhere. I just don't know. Like, I wish I had better answers for you, but I just don't.
13: I mean, it's clear you've done a lot of analyzing on this and everything, and it seems just the one inning, it just gets sped up and you can't get the pitch to get out of it. I mean, does it feel like that on the mound, or what are you feeling?
12: It feels like I'm making good pitches. Feels like I'm trying to stay pitch to pitch.

0: When I'm at my best, that's where I feel like I'm good. Feels like I did that today. In the one inning, it's like 3-2 hit, all down the line. Good pitch for a double. I'm sorry. I wish I had better answers. I just don't.
1: You had such a good start against Baltimore. Did you feel the same today? And just the results were different, or did something feel different?
0: Nope. It's correctable in your mind, but it's just something like a little bit of success here and there on the road can change that. I don't know. I don't feel like I'm doing anything different on the road. I feel like, everything. I try to keep as consistent as I can, home or away. I'm sorry. I really genuinely wish I had better answers for you guys. I just don't. Like I said, if I had answers for you, I have answers for myself, and I'm looking and trying. I just don't know.
2: Is there ever let this one go, or is it one that'll keep you up late tonight?
0: We all keep me up late. It's not a good feeling putting your team in a hole game after game. So I wish I could say I'm just going to, wipe it off and get to the next one, but I'm not.
1: Is there anyone you lean on in the clubhouse, family, friend, anyone you talk to when you're struggling in general?
0: Yeah, I mean, everybody's pretty great. All starters, we talk pretty much every inning, or every between every start. My mom tells me I'm doing fine. It's baseball, and it's kicking my right now.
3: Yeah, frustrated Brian Wu, and Charlie, you can certainly understand that, right? There's no real simple yes. If I do this, it'll be fixed. If I change something here, it's not going to happen again. And I can only imagine, because we were sitting here about 2 weeks ago on that Thursday night against the Orioles, almost the exact same thing. Or Wu gives up six innings in the third, and we heard a similar answer. He's like, "Yeah, I don't know. I really wish I had an answer." And now here, about 2 weeks later, another road start, and it happens. Is there anything that you can pinpoint it to? Is it now maybe a mental thing where he knows it's an issue, so now when he goes out there on the road? Or is it just kind of this weird, fluky situation where on the road, he happens to give up a big inning?
4: Yeah, right now, I think it's, to me, there is one simple answer. And there's no way to, sugarcoat it. It's just lack of execution. That's it. It doesn't mean you don't have the talent. Doesn't mean... it didn't work out. But even you heard here, it's like, I thought I'm throwing good pitches. And I think that's, to caveat what I said there is to also say, well, to be a major league pitcher, you have to understand that there is a spectrum, right? There's a spectrum to success and failure. And you're going to go back and forth along that spectrum. You try not to have the failures be as frequent as possible, and obviously try to live on the side of success. But I think it's just one of those nights where you go, well, this is just something that is happening. And there may be times where I am throwing pretty good pitches that have been successful in the past, but for whatever reason, especially on the road this year, they're not working. I'm running into an inning and it's getting away from me. I'm on the same page as him. There is no answer. There is no clear-cut answer. It is part of being a baseball player, part of playing all these games, part of trying to make adjustments on the fly, trying to understand what your body is going to give you that day, where your pitchers are at, how efficient you can be with your delivery, and then picking, choosing those times to identify the pitches to use in right situations to set yourself up for success. A lot of variables, right? And I think trying to nail it every inning, every at-bat is difficult, and you're going to run into a game or two, an inning or two, that just is ugly. And I think that's just the nature of it. And to me, it's like the sooner that Brian accepts the fact that this is just part of it and part of being a baseball player, the sooner you're going to be able to kind of let these outings bounce off you quicker, right? It's just like, okay, well, Yeah, I hope to have a great season. I hope to be an all-star caliber pitcher, which I know I am. I hope to be in these big situations when the team needs me. But there's going to be moments throughout the year where it just didn't work out. And to me, it just didn't work out tonight. But there's no real answer. You got to roll the punches.
3: Yeah, the extremes are just so crazy. I think that's what's baffling, is that Brian Wu, in his last four road starts, has had one set inning where he's given up at least three runs in all four home starts. In that same span, he has made three road starts. You know what I mean. Three road starts. He's had one big inning. He's given up at least three runs. In that same span, he's had three home starts. And in these three home starts, he has not given up a single run. Three home starts dating back to May 18th, six scoreless against the White Sox, seven scoreless, only two hits allowed against the Diamondbacks. And we know what he did on last Thursday against the Orioles. Seven scoreless innings, only allowed three hits. But you intersperse those with these strange one big inning on the road, and it might be one of the most baffling splits and extremes I've seen in a long time.
4: It is a little baffling that it is, you know, so good at home and so, you know, kind of rough on the road. But you know, what's great is the one of the questions he was asked about, who else in the clubhouse do you look at and lean on in times like this, right? And I think it's great that all the starters he's talking to, everyone is trying to figure out ways to navigate this as best they can, to go, hey, we've all been there, Brian. We've all understood what this feels like. And I think it's on the team, it's on Brian, it's on the staff, it's on everyone to make sure that, you know, you have your mentals in the right place. Like, this is part of being a baseball player. You're going to have tough nights, and you got to, you know, own it and then move forward. So at no point am I concerned about that. I think the Mariners do as good a job of being able to move on to the next page. And, you know, tomorrow's a new day. So the good thing, as Dan said, you know, still win a series tomorrow.
3: That is true. And, you know, against the Orioles, they lost game two, able to come back and win the finale when Wu pitched it, and they got that series win. So an opportunity to get the series win. It's an early start. We will get into that. And then take a look around the NL or the AL West, where there's some good news and some maybe slightly concerning news we weren't sure we'd have to worry about, but now you might have to. We'll get into that coming up next on the NC Machinery Mariners Radio Network.
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9: Western Washington University student Nathan Christner recently won 1 national and 3 district American Advertising Awards, also known as Addies, for building an advertisement for a game controller for mobile devices. That's 4 Addy trophies. The Addies is an award program for anything related to advertising, from posters to movie trailers. After Western Nathan already has a job lined up in the advertising industry thanks to winning those awards. Congratulations to Nathan Christner on his Addy Awards. And this good news.
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1: This year marks 250 years since the signing of the Declaration of Independence, an event that changed history and ignited the American spirit. Nowhere is that spirit more evident than in the world of sports, and we at KPUG are revisiting some of the greatest calls in sports history.
2: Now he's got his cap off and throwing his cap down. And loose head bobbing back and forth like a hen picking up pieces of corn, and now kicks his cap once, misses it twice, kicks it the third time out onto the outfield grass, goes back. The other three umpires, the other two umpires joining Larry Barnett out there, the only man, Bill Miller, standing at home plate while Lou puts on one magnificent show here in Cleveland. Ah, yes, this will make a lot of the highlight reels, and Pinella is absolutely exasperated.
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6: Mariners fall in this one 11-1 to the Pirates. They are now 41-40 on the season. So, Charlie, we are at the halfway point. Can you believe it? It's already here. We are midway through the season. 81 in, 81 left to go. I think everyone jokes about this, but this season has flown by, feels like.
7: It definitely has already been a roller coaster, you know? I'm waiting. I think we're all sitting here waiting for the Mariners to peak, and we don't want them to peak now. That's the point.
6: Yes, correct.
7: Right? I mean, we sit here and we talk about it all day, all week, but at the end of the day, the Mariners are still in a very good spot.
6: Well, I think it feels like it's gone fast because they've had a season's worth of injuries already.
7: Mm-hmm.
6: So hopefully that is behind them. They are getting healthier. As you know, today the offense did not do much after that first inning, but you do have your normal kind of everyday bats back in a lineup against a right-hander. And then the only one you're waiting on now is a Brendan Donovan, where a Rosarena is back off the IL. Canzone only had to miss a game. That was great news. Cal and JP are back. So as they all kind of work their way back, we'll see what this team is made of over the second half of the season. But we are sitting here at the midway point, 41-40. And as we take a look at the Chevy Silverado scoreboard, the lead for the Mariners is 2. The A's have been in the midst of a losing streak. They've lost 3 straight. They are just underway in their game against the Giants. No score, bottom of the second. The Rangers lost today. They lost the final 2 games of that series, 4-2. They lost today to the Marlins. Like, all right, so the Rangers and A's are losing. But Charlie, here come the Astros. 38-43, but the Astros all of a sudden are only 3 games back in the AL West. That's kind of surprising, I got to admit. That snuck up on me a little bit, and they won today. No, sorry, 39-43, so they are only 2.5 games back. There you go. The standings are not updated. Now they're updated. The Astros are technically just 2.5 games back of the Mariners. That kind of came out of nowhere.
7: They were kind of hanging around, right? I think they stumbled early, and the lead seemingly was way larger, and it looked like they didn't have any sort of life left in that team. And I think when you look at the season Alvarez is having, kind of carrying that offense is just tremendous. So I think a team that still I'm not worried about, like, at any point thinking that they're going to be in the Mariners, you know, way, but it's something to certainly keep an eye on, because they seemingly, I think, operate in a way that if they're in it, and they've seen, you know, obviously without the scandal, they obviously went out and won it. It's in addition to that. But I wouldn't be surprised if they're in it, they're going to be willing to make a move and deal prospects and whatnot to make their team better. So I think that's what's going to be so fun come to the trade deadline is, at this point, the Mariners will be in it, and they're going to have to be buyers, it seems, right? Acquiring somebody, whether it's a bullpen guy or somebody that can help out this offense. So I'm excited to see where this trade deadline goes, because look what happened last year. Like, amazing immediate impacts to this roster. Now, you may not get that again, right? I mean, that's going to be hard.

0: hard to pull off a Geno and a Naylor and have them just totally inject a whole level of...
1: Go on a 10-game win streak, yeah, Captain
0: just,
1: come home.
0: Yeah, it's just wild, right? But if you can look at it from that same lens, then I think that it'll give yourself the best chance to create the best roster and depth going into September, October, and just, what, six outs away? I mean, things could be a lot different if it didn't unfold how it did last playoff. So I think the Mariners are in a perfect position to set themselves up for a long October run.
1: Well, they're certainly in the thick of a division race right now, as is their next opponent. So after tomorrow's day game, the Mariners make the short trip over to Cleveland to play the Guardians, who are tied with the White Sox for the AL Central lead. And they got there. They were trailing in the division. The Guardians won today in extras. They won 4-3 over the White Sox in 10. Cleveland now has broken a tie with the Mariners for the second most one-run games in baseball. They've played 26. Mariners played 25. That was the second most. Guardians have played 26. Do you want to venture a guess at who has played the most one-run games in baseball?
0: The Rays.
1: That's a good one. No. It is the Diamondbacks, who have played 27 one-run games. The Rays, actually, I know it felt like it, they have only played 20.
0: Okay.
1: Yeah, that's up there. That's a lot.
0: That's not bad.
1: Yeah, anytime you're in the 20s, a little too stressful for the fan base. But yeah, the Mariners, 25 one-run games. The Guardians now 26.
0: Yeah, and I think knowing that the Mariners will be in a lot of one-run games, like they have done this in the past. I remember playing in a ton of one-run games, right? Whether, just low-scoring affairs. And I think that's what I look at. I go, if there's a way to improve the offense so that you don't have as many one-run games to deal with, then maybe that can give yourself a better position to run away with the AL West and then have the roster you want in the playoffs. Because, it's gonna get crazy here the next couple months. It's gonna get wild. Who knows what's going to happen.
1: That was the Chevy Silverado scoreboard. Whether tackling the trails or this weekend's chores, Chevy Silverado and Silverado HD were built to take on the Northwest. Well, we know one thing that will happen: an early morning baseball game tomorrow. We will talk about that and then set the scene for this upcoming series against the Guardians when we come back here on the NC Machinery Mariners Radio Network.
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1: Well, time to put the wraps on this one. Mariners fall 11-1 against the Pirates, game two of the series. Mike Lefko and Charlie Furbush here with you. Charlie, as a player, was that overblown, the quick turnaround, or for a player, is it good? If you're going to get blown out, would you rather have a morning game the next day, or does that not even matter?
0: I don't think it really matters. You know, I think the challenge just in general, regardless of how the game turned out, is the day-night turnaround when you are body clock on the West Coast, go to the East Coast for the first time. You know, you end up staying up late naturally just because your circadian rhythm is up, right? So you may not fall asleep till later, but then that, you know, that game tomorrow, right? That's going to be, what, a 10:30 game here?
1: 9:30, actually.
0: Oh,
1: so
0: even
1: 12:35
0: worse.
1: Local first pitch.
0: So, I mean, think about what that is on the West Coast.
1: Yeah, well, hopefully hopefully 4 days.
0: No, like what your body feels like. Yeah. Like, you know, so I think that's the challenge, that as the players will show up to the clubhouse tomorrow, they'll, you know, have all the things ready to go to Cleveland and whatnot, but, you know, maybe have an extra coffee, right? Maybe an extra Red Bull. You know, got to get the engine started.
1: Yeah, that's true. What would you do on a morning game?
0: This would be an extra Red Bull day.
1: Extra Red Bull day.
0: Well, I would probably start with some sort of cold brew or some sort of coffee, you know, with breakfast, and then most likely, you know, you go out for a catch early on, so knowing that it's at 12:30 their time, so I'd probably, you know, wouldn't start the Red Bull till right when game time starts. So I'll probably at this point maybe have like a beginning Red Bull and then like a fifth inning Red Bull.
1: Okay.
0: Yeah. So
1: all right. I was gonna say led me to think normally it's just a one Red Bull day for you.
0: No, I mean, I was normally, a normal one Red Bull day. I mean, there are days I had to have three.
1: Three?
0: Yeah.
1: Like, you're like Brady Robic over here.
0: Well, I'm not trying to be the spokesperson for Red Bull here, but...
1: Or just any energy drink, like yeah.
0: Yeah, but the Red Bull cans, one, we had them on for free, so that was obviously helpful, but they're only 8 ounces, so like they're not these massive new 16 ounces, and if you look at the Red Bull can, it's only 80 milligrams of caffeine, so it's kind of... similar to a cup of coffee. Obviously, it's the other things in there that also boost you up a little bit. But in general, the sugar-free Red Bulls at 8 ounces was not as harmful as I would anticipate, or like I didn't, you know, run into any sort of intolerance by drinking them too often. And I felt like at the end of the day, I know that my livelihood is so important and I need to be ready. And if the message is true and Red Bull does give you wings, and I'm going to try it on. You know?
1: It's good insight into how a player gets ready for a morning game.
0: Yeah.
1: So I think, you know, that's what the Mariners are going to be dealing with tomorrow. It's out there, 12:35 first pitch, 9:35 here first pitch.
0: So some more context is that you may even have tonight, something you probably didn't see, is that a manager may say, hey, starting pitcher, go home. Mid-game. Go get some sleep.
1: Yeah.
0: Like, you know what I mean?
1: Like they send him ahead sometimes.
0: Yeah, send him, go back to the hotel early. Yeah. and get some rest. I remember a few different times, not just Felix, but other starting pitchers would have that luxury where you go, okay, go back and get some rest, get yourself ready. And that may be so beneficial for the next day to get that starter in such a good spot, especially if you're in a situation back in the day where you had to play extra innings and the extra innings, there was no limit, right? So it really can be helpful.
1: Well, that's a great point because the game ended around like 9:15 out there. So by the time you get out of the clubhouse and get home, you know, that's what, 45 an hour later. So, yeah, all right, good insight there. That would be Bryce Miller. So hopefully he is resting up and he is well asleep by now. Bryce Miller has been fantastic this season. He gets the ball tomorrow, 9:35 first pitch. So we'll be on the air. Well, Shannon Dreher will be on the air with pregame coverage beginning at 8:30. We'll have to wake up early. Maybe it's a two Red Bull day for all of us here to wake up and watch that game. But yes, it's an early start in the finale, and then the Mariners, thankfully, a short trip over to Cleveland for that weekend series. Interesting kind of starting pitching that we don't have to go into tonight, but you will have Luis Castillo on Friday, and then version two of the piggyback as it continues and all these starters are matched up. It will be Logan Gilbert followed by Emerson Hancock, and that is on Saturday. So two interesting first two games of that series. But, of course, you have the big one tomorrow as the Mariners try to go for a series win. Bryce Miller on the mound, 9:35 a.m., first pitch. That will do it for our broadcast tonight. A big thanks to Mr. Red Bull himself, Brady Robick, our network studio producer, and his fellow Red Bull compadre here, Charlie Furbush, joining me on postgame. And for the broadcast crew of Gary Hill Jr. and Shannon Dreher, I'm Mike Lefko. Thanks for listening. Have a great night.
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I wonder if the 49ers are going to go ahead and fine him for his behavior. I know he's on the reserve left team list, I believe, right now. But couldn't the 49ers still fine him for speaking out against the team that he's currently under contract with and criticizing?

0: criticizing the team openly. I wonder that. I wonder if they could fine him for his behavior.
1: I mean, I would assume so, right? He's still an employee of the team. You know, it's not like I understand that he's on whatever that NFI list or whatever it is, but that, you know, that doesn't mean because you're away from the team, that doesn't kind of give you carte blanche to just do whatever you want. So that whole situation is very interesting. I feel like we've been talking about this off and on for the better part of 2 years. So it'll be nice to get some closure on this when it finally does come to an end, whatever the resolution is. But your guess, you know, is as good as mine. I have a tough time thinking, especially with some of the other veteran wide receivers that are still available, I don't see how he slots ahead of any of those guys who played last year and, you know, who maybe don't have as many of the red flags as he does. But we'll see.
0: And by the way, the list of wide receivers you mentioned before, it's worth mentioning again. Wide receivers currently on the street as we record this June 23rd. Stephon Diggs, Keenan Allen, Tyreek Hill, DeAndre Hopkins. Who am I forgetting? I know it's a lot of big names, and we'll see what happens, but it's a lot of big name wide receivers.
1: Right, exactly. So, we'll see what happens with Brandon Ayuk. That is quite the saga, and it doesn't seem like it's really slowing down anytime soon. All right, Chefty, let's move on to topic number four of this week's six-pack. Let's stay in San Francisco. What are the chances that we could see Nick Bosa and Joey Bosa both playing for the 49ers this year?
0: People have brought this up because Nick Bosa is out there, and it would always be fantastic to see Nick and Joey Bosa playing together. But Joey Bosa is a free agent right now, and Joey Bosa has made so much money in his career that I think some people have wondered whether we will see him play in the NFL again. I think it is more likely than not, to use a phrase that shows up sometimes when we say that here in other sites, it is more likely than not that Joey Bosa has played his last NFL down. Now, again, could a situation like the 49ers come along that entices him enough to come out and play again? Yeah. Yeah, absolutely. We saw it happen last year with Philip Rivers. So you never know when a player is fully done and when he's not done. But the fact of the matter is, I think if the Niners wanted to pair those two together, it probably would have happened already. I think if Joey Bosa wanted to play football, it probably would have happened already. And I think he's perfectly content to sit on the sideline with all the money that he's made, not have to go to training camp, not have to put himself into a situation that he doesn't want to be in, and be highly selective to choose an opportunity to play again. And that's even if he does that, which I would guess there's a real chance he doesn't.
1: And, you know, I was also thinking, Chefty, is there a chance, too, that if we don't see Joey Bosa at the start of the year, could he be someone who comes in and signs, you know, for the stretch run or late in the season? Like, do you think that is potentially an option?
0: Yeah, because I think those things are always possible. But, like, I looked it up. He's made in his NFL career over $156 million in NFL contracts. Over $156. That doesn't include any other marketing, appearance, whatever it is that has come his way. So, again, I don't get the sense that he's actively looking to play again. I don't get the sense that he actively wants to play again. Now, could it be that when football season starts, he misses it and would like to go give it a rush? Sure. But as we sit here in late June, he's not looking to rush into anything, even if it is in San Francisco to play with his younger brother, Nick Bosa.
1: Okay, that's good to know, because he is one of those guys, too, who's kind of habitually banged up. So how much more wear and tear does he want to put on his body? Does he want to get out at a good time where, you know, he'll still be able to walk and not have to wake up every morning, you know, in pain or just discomfort or whatever the case may be? So cool story. It would be cool to see those guys play together on, you know, opposite ends of the D-line. But we'll see what happens with that ultimately. Speaking of a guy who we, I guess at this point, maybe expect to come back, or a lot of people are hoping that he comes back, do you have an Aaron Donald update, Chefty?
0: We talked about that the last time, Ty. We'll keep talking about Aaron Donald. And when we next convene, there may be more updates on Aaron Donald. For all we know, by then, maybe he's come out of retirement. I don't think so. I think this would be the kind of thing that when the Rams go to training camp that week, I think that's when we start to see that Aaron Donald is on the clock. The Rams are scheduled to report to training camp at Loyola Marymount University on July 25th. Rookies and veterans both are required to report that same day, July 25th, which is a Saturday. So I would think that we should get some type of

0: than the regular season because right now the Rams have assembled something of a dream team and look like the favorite in the NFL. They look like the best team in football on paper, whatever that's worth. Now, we'll see how it holds up with injuries and momentum and all those other things. But I would say to Aaron Donald, we don't need you to play the way you used to play. We need you in certain spots, key spots, third and shorts, red zone stuff, key defensive plays in the game, and you use him that way. Like, that would make it even more appealing to him. But where else? Where else is Aaron Donald going to be this wanted, this appreciated, this celebrated than in the Los Angeles Rams locker room playing with those guys, right? So he is the one that said he's thinking about it. We'll see whether or not he decides to do it. Ultimately, in the end, my guess, and I emphasize guess, is I think they're going to find a way to get this done. But he's been out of football for 2 years, and he could easily say, I'm not going to do that.
1: Yeah, and it's interesting because it came so quickly, and I think, you know, people who are casual NFL fans, they maybe thought that we would get some sort of decision pretty quick there. Like, it would be kind of an open shut, oh yeah, he is coming back, done deal. We'll see him once the season starts. But it got, you know, the flames got soaked there when he first mentioned, you know, like, yeah, I've definitely thought about it. But then we really haven't heard much since then, which makes sense because, like you said, this is kind of a dead period for the NFL and is kind of the only time guys can get away. So it is kind of a waiting game. I think at this point, a lot of people's expectation is that he will come back in some sort of limited role like that, because otherwise, you know, he doesn't strike me as the kind.
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4: The NBA draft is in the books. I'm Emmett Golden alongside Tanitra Batiste. This is Game Night on ESPN Radio, the ESPN app, Sirius XM Channel 80. I'm sorry, I got football on my mind. Don't we always?
5: Exactly, Emmett. And in your defense, does the NFL draft ever really end? I mean, it's a four-day extravaganza, so it kind of feels like it probably is still going on technically.
4: Yes, so, yeah. The second round of the NBA draft just has come to an end, so it is over. And while I try to figure out what sport I'm talking about, Tanitra, just kind of your thoughts on the NBA draft and maybe that pick. Thank you for ringing that bell. I deserve that. And maybe that pick that stood out to you most.
5: Yeah, so can I get two in real quick?
4: Please do.
5: I do this for one of our producers who is the homie from Atlanta, mm-hmm. Cam, who just rang the bell for you. And then I like another one. And one of the ones I like is obviously the Kingston Flemings pick for the Hawks, because they definitely needed a true point guard. They got one committed to two-way play because that's the Kelvin Sampson way. But this team also needed a dog. They just need mm-hmm. somebody who has some edge and who goes out every single night and gives them everything that they need and then some. And I feel like as he goes, once he really, you know, gets into the rotation and Quinn Snyder decides how he's able to use him and develop him, I think he's just going to be gangbusters for them. And then outside of sort of that homer pick, if you will, I like the Ade Mara pick. I mean, it's Oklahoma saying, okay, Chet Holmgren, we got a little whoopee for you. You know, for a whoopee for Wemby.
4: Right.
5: Maybe once they actually develop him and really see what Ade Mara is capable of, I think what they're banking on is a guy who's able to kind of fill in that gap. So whether it's giving them someone who could potentially at 7'3", and that's without shoes, kind of has that larger than life of massive you know, just presence, mm-hmm. if you will, coupled with the fact that they're still kind of deciding what they're going to do with Isaiah Hartenstein, I like that opportunity that for them, and just kind of the way they navigated to once again utilize their picks to their advantage, including getting Ade Mara.
4: Yeah, see, you had two and you took my one, because I had Mara myself. I love that line of thinking, because yes, they just know they're going to have to deal with Wemby for the yeah. foreseeable future, so they're going to need bodies to throw at him. And I don't think Mara is one guy that's going to come in and shut down Wemby. I don't think anybody's necessarily shutting Wemby down.
5: True.
4: But you need to have a wave of body types that you could throw at him,
5: yeah.
4: You know, to kind of frustrate him, because I think we did see in the finals, you can frustrate Wemby.
5: Yes.
4: You know, and I think that's what they see in Mara, 7'3", 255, mobile, pretty good defender, you know, passer, definitely can finish, obviously, above the rim being that height.

0: So I just love that because, man, the Thunder don't stop.
1: Yeah.
0: You know, the Thunder are a great team, and they just keep on stacking these really good young players with size, no matter what, their assets.
1: Yeah.
0: You know, and that's the smart thing that they do.
1: Right, and they find a way, to your point, to get a guy, who get guys who can actually contribute early. You got to like that about him because you're looking at a guy who, hey, like you said, he's right there with the size. He can finish with not just finish, but really finish with force and compete on the glass. And again, literally a guy who, coming from Michigan, you kind of know that he's got some championship DNA already, has kind of been in those pressure cooker situations. So I do like him for them. But I also think there were a couple other picks that I thought kind of stood out. And that's mostly because I think with A.J. DeBonta, it's interesting, almost takes you to like the San Antonio Spurs. And hear me out on this one.
0: Mm-hmm.
1: When you have a team that gets that number one pick, but they're not as sorry as you would expect the team to be getting
0: right.
1: a number one pick. So he's kind of going to a situation with the Wizards where maybe they look like the worst team on paper, but quietly they're loading to get themselves out of that cellar dweller in the East. So I don't think you can ask for more of for a number one pick for him mm-hmm. to be in that situation where maybe it's not as bad as, hey, you're looking at worst to first, and you're not looking at that per se, but he's going into maybe a better situation than it looks like on paper.
0: She's Tanitra Batiste. I'm Emmett Golden. This is Game Night. Coming up next, if you want to talk NBA draft and share your favorite picks with us or even vent about your team, I got a little venting to do about mine. Call
1: For
0: us.
1: Sure.
0: 888-SAY-ESPN. That's 888-729-3776. We'll have more on the draft coming up, takeaways, favorite picks, and so much more. 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
1: 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Before we get to the phones, I do want to vent a little bit about my squad. For people that don't know, I'm in Cleveland. I grew up a Cavs fan. I'm a huge Cavs fan. So much so, like, I have a personalized jersey sitting right here next to me at all times for my Twitter head. Like, I'm that crazy Cavs
2: that
1: fan.
2: Guy, yes.
1: And they drafted the fourth pick in the second round, Malik Thomas out of Arkansas. And I have no issue with the young man. This is not about him at all. But another guard. The Cavs don't need any more guards. They just don't need any more guards. They need a wing. They need a big man. They have other needs. But yet again, shout out to Kobe Altman, the president of basketball operations for the Cavs. He went and got another guard, and you know, and he talked to the media after selection and just said, when you're picking in the second round, you're taking guys that you feel like can be the best players, you know, not necessarily drafting for need, which I get. But sure. Selfishly, I would have loved to have seen, someone 6'9", you know, with a good wingspan, maybe a 7-footer, 6'11", big man, something like that. But another guard.
2: Yeah, and I can understand your frustration there, because I think you hit the nail on the head. If we're talking about a 6'9 player, then that's a different conversation. We're talking about a 6-foot scoring guard on top of the fact that he's a guard. So you're looking at the fact that you've got some questions around, whether or not he's that right fit for just what this league is about, right?
1: Mm-hmm.
2: Because you just... This is not the time where you're kind of looking for that smaller guard, if you will. And again, you know better than most what you saw in terms of why this team kind of flamed out as you got deeper into the postseason. And, of course, they ran into the buzzsaw of the New York Knicks, so there's that.
1: Yeah,
2: but
1: no
2: again,
1: doubt.
2: Yeah, but when you start talking about looking at the depth chart and you see guard on top of guard on top of guard, I don't blame you, Emmett. It definitely makes you scratch. It's
1: just
2: a head scratcher.
1: Just historically, Colin Sexton, the Darius Garland, the Donovan Mitchell, there's always, and I really like all those players, but just guards. Like, let's mix it up a little bit. 888-SAY-ESPN.
2: Yeah. And for sure, you're also looking, every year it's about whether it's the draft or whether it's the offseason, you're looking up and saying, hey, what is it going to take? What's that one piece or what's that next piece that we're in need of that could potentially get us over the top? And again, not sure if going after the guard is the answer.
1: That's right. 888-SAY-ESPN. That's 888-729-3776. We want to hear from you. Your favorite pick of the draft. You want to vent about your squad. Let's go out to Wisconsin and bring in Michael. Mike, what you got for us, man?
3: I'm going to be selfish here for a second. I'm going to take the number 16th pick, Bennett Sturts out of Iowa. I am a Hawkeye fan. I watched him play last season. He is one of the key reasons why they beat Florida in the NCAA tournament. He knows the grit and the heart and the loyalty that he showed to his coach by coming to Iowa from Drake. You know, he's got the heart, he's got the loyalty, he's got teamwork. He knows how to pass, he knows how to steal the ball, he knows how to shoot. He's got the footwork, he knows how to play on and off the ball. And I believe he's going to be a good asset for the Thunder.
1: Yeah, hey, great call, man. We appreciate it. Yeah, that was another good pickup, you know, for them.
2: So much credit once again to Oklahoma City and their front office. And sidebar, by the way, Malik Thomas, I don't mean to disrespect you with your 6'5 versus your 6', but at the end of the day, it's still not the 6'9 that my guy Emmett was referencing in terms of what
1: like
2: the
1: I
2: team
1: said,
2: needs.
1: It ain't about him. All right.
2: Exactly.
1: It's not
2: this
1: about
2: is
1: him.
2: Personal,
1: it's about the position.
2: So I want to make sure that he doesn't walk away from game night feeling some type of way because we definitely don't want to do that. But yeah, Sturts, 19.8 points. 4.4 assists per game last season with the Hawkeyes. So you got a guy All Big Ten guard who played nearly 38 minutes per game. So you see that durability and you see that ability to contribute offensively as well. So yeah, you gotta like it. Once again, it's another notch in saying, hey, we never stop going after the next guy, the next guy, the next guy, and we never stop trying to stack the deck and looking at depth. Because that was, to me, kind of the storyline of the offseason, whether you look at the teams that got there, New York Knicks, the San Antonio Spurs, and even if we can say even the Thunder, the fact that they were able to battle to a game seven after, as I like to say, they lost, it seemed like every guard they had, Jalen Williams, but it just seemed like every game they were losing somebody in their backcourt, but they were able to keep pace with the Spurs because there was somebody on the depth chart who could at least provide something for them. Same thing with the Knicks. You just kept, they just, the depth. And then you look on the flip side and you kind of look for that guy with the Cavaliers and you didn't quite see it. So three out of those top four teams that ended up on their way to the NBA Finals, what was it about? It was about the depth, and that's what you see the Thunder still leaning into for this upcoming season.
1: Absolutely. 888-SAY-ESPN. That's 888-729-3776. We're asking you a favorite pick. You want to vent about your team? We are here for you. Let's go out to St. Louis and bring in Jason. Jason, what you got for us, man?
4: What's up, E. Golding?
1: What's happening, man?
4: Man, bro, you said our cast did what?
1: Hey, they drafted another guard. They drafted another guard.
4: So, all right, here's a question. Do you think they're going to trade one of the guards, keep this guy? Because, you know, I probably going to hear you tomorrow on 8:50 a.m. tomorrow to vent some more. But, yeah, I cannot believe in their thing. We need a wing. Why didn't we get the guy from North Carolina, Vassir?
1: That's a great question, Jason. We appreciate the call there. I think they're going to try their best to sign Thomas to a two-way if they can. I don't know if they will be able to because he's a high second-round pick. So they got some things to figure out, but I do think there will be some guards on their way out. You know, again, this is a team that second round of the draft, and maybe I could be wrong, but won't address the problems that they had in the Eastern Conference.
5: Can I intrigue you, man?
1: Please.
5: Are you a Malik Monk fan?
1: Yeah.
5: Okay, so think of a Malik Monk that's 6'6". I like Malik Thomas, for one. He was really good at Arkansas. He should have went first round, but he's 6'6", and he's literally Malik Monk and probably a little bit more talented, man. Give him a shot. You might like him.
1: I'm rooting for him. All right, and it ain't about him. I want to be very clear.
5: One more minute.
1: Yeah, I want to be very clear. It ain't about him.
2: It's not personal.
1: Right.
2: It's not personal.
1: No problem with Malik at all. It's just the position. You know, it's the position that I'm looking at. But, you know, a lot of stuff went down today. It's confusing because picks were going this way and going that way, and I'm still trying to wrap my head around it. It had me so gone, I called it the NFL draft. I'm blaming the NBA for it. I'm blaming them for sure. For everybody, all these young men, I'm wishing them nothing but the best. I'm sure there's going to be some guys that come out of nowhere that's going to be awesome.
2: Oh, yeah, yeah. I mean, Jalen Brunson, I really feel like for what we saw in Jalen Brunson with this run for the Knicks through the NBA Finals, you're just looking for that magic again.
1: She's Tanitra Batiste. I'm Emmett Golden. Coming up next, we'll continue with your calls and talking draft. It's game night on ESPN Radio.
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1: Big night in the NBA. The NBA draft is over, but out in L.A., they're keeping one of their rising stars in purple and gold. Austin Reeves is expected to sign a four-year, $185 million maximum contract to remain with the franchise after declining his $14.9 million player option. The deal includes another player option at the end of this deal. Reeves becomes the highest-paid undrafted player in NBA history. It was a busy day at the FIFA World Cup. We saw Bosnia fall to Qatar, or beat Qatar, 3-1. Switzerland beat Canada 2-1. Morocco outlasts Haiti 4-2. Brazil 3-0 against Scotland. Czechia and Mexico. Mexico gets the dub 3-0 there. And South Africa beat South Korea 1-0. On to baseball. The Yankees defeated the Tigers 4-2. The Pirates brought out the whooping stick 11-1 over the Mariners. And the Phillies beat the Nationals 5-4. Coming up next, me and Tanitra Batiste, more reaction to the NBA draft on game night.
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1: I'm Emmett Golden alongside Tanitra Batiste. 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We want to hear from you. 888-SAY-ESPN. That's 888-729-3776, that is. Let's go right back out and go to Cody, who is in Arkansas. Cody, you want to vent about your team, or do you have a favorite pick of the NBA draft?
15: Well, I've already heard some encouraging support from Malik Thomas, so I just wanted to get on here and add a little more.
1: Okay.
15: You know, a lot of us Razorback fans were hopeful he'd maybe come back to Arkansas. You know, he was kind of slotted to maybe be on that Darius Acuff trajectory. You know, and I know he kind of fell out of the first round, but I'm telling you, he may surprise some folks. Over the last 25 games of the season, he shot just under 48% from three. So, I mean, I know Cleveland's guard heavy, but he may be a little bit of a sleeper pick there for the Cavs.
1: Well, Cody, that'd be awesome. You know, and I appreciate you calling in and giving me some more educational information on the young man. And again, just so I'm clear, I don't have any problem with the player. And I don't have any problem with the player. It's, you know, when you look at needs for a team, I just didn't feel like they needed another guard. But, hey, if he ends up being the best of the rest, you know, I don't think he's going to start over Harden or Donovan. But, hey, if he can make an impact, I'm with him. I'll buy a jersey. Trust me, I'm Jersey guy. I love Jersey. So I'll buy one of his jerseys. Again, not about the young man, just kind of about the position. 888-SAY-ESPN is 888-729-3776. Let's go to Kentucky and bring in Joe. Joe, what you got for us?
16: So, yeah, hey, I have a question for you, Emmett.
1: Yeah.
16: After the first two rounds of this NBA draft, free agency coming up. Mm-hmm. What is Cleveland going to do to defend their summer league title this year?
1: Well, from what I'm hearing, Malik Thomas might lead the Cavaliers to another summer league title. All right, Joe, we appreciate the call. For people that are like, what is he talking about? So, Tanitra, it might even have been 2 years ago. Mm-hmm. The Cavaliers won the summer league championship, and I acted a fool. You know,
2: we're going to the finals.
1: Yeah, just to get on Q's nerves. You know, I was acting a fool. So that's what Joe is talking about. But listening to everybody, it's not Malik Thomas might lead the Cavaliers to a summer league championship.
2: Could be, but it's almost like the summer league championship, the Commissioner's Cup, the NBA Finals. We're talking about the NBA Finals here. You're looking at the bigger picture. You're looking at what you saw this past year, where you kind of saw your backcourt play take a back seat when it counted the most. So I think that overall, you're just looking at kind of what will it take for your Cleveland Cavaliers to be legitimately in the conversation of being the top four or even the top three in the East and possibly coming out of the East next season. And where you're seeing it is not necessarily an adding again to an already filled backcourt or an already filled guard room. Like, I totally understand, because, again, everything that you're looking at right now in terms of what you see in the draft and what you're going to see in free agency moves, is it not, Emmett, all to get the ultimate? Like, are we going for the Larry O'Brien here?
1: Larry O. We're going for the participation trophy.
2: Yeah.
1: That's what we're going for. We're trying to get one of those.
2: Summer League and Commissioner's Cup is participation. Just saying.
1: A little bit of breaking news here. Nothing necessarily happened right away, but our own Sham Sharania is reporting that the Charlotte Hornets are engaged in LaMelo Ball trade talks as multiple teams are strongly pursuing the star guard. That's very interesting.
2: Yes.
1: As good as LaMelo is, I don't know how much he affects winning. Now, maybe a different scenery will change that, but surprised to hear that.
2: Yeah, except that you got to think about something that you just said. Like, he's not the guy that's necessarily going to take them to the promised land. And hear me out. With Charlotte, mm-hmm. certainly a team that got into the play-in, made some noise, and maybe surprise some of us that they even got to the play-in, but I probably would say you put that maybe more on what a Brandon Miller was able to do, what a Con Knipple for sure was able to do in being in that conversation for Rookie of the Year, and ultimately even like a Miles Bridges to some extent. And I just think, if nothing else, your best ability is your availability, and they just can't keep. They can't count on LaMelo Ball, starting off with the recurring ankle injuries, and thinking about the significant chunks of time that he's lost out on for this team the last couple of seasons. So that may be the number one reason why they're thinking of moving on.
1: Yeah, I'll be interested to see where he lands, if they're able to get something done. Because, listen, you want to see some cool highlights, watch LaMelo Ball. Like, he's got a great highlight tape. But I feel like he's one of those players that's going to get the oohs and ahs, and then the team will be 500.
2: Exactly.
1: You know?
2: And that's how it's all, I would agree, that's how it's always been. And then you start looking into where they might want to go in terms of just the contract, and whether or not it gives them any flexibility. And that's probably what they're looking for as well, because, hey, they finally got a taste of success again on some degree, on some level. And so they're looking at, hey, what might that take if we're able to move on with him? How does that kind of free up some assets to where maybe we can get some players who would potentially give us the opportunity to be a contender that, okay, dare I say it, gets to the top of the play-in round? Mm-hmm. And I'm not being facetious or funny, but again, for them and where they're trying to move to, at best, the top six of those teams that don't have to do play-in, but kind of realistically maybe getting them to the top of the play-in round and starting to put them in a position where they can, where they have a core of players whom they can count on.
5: Can I give you guys a good team for LaMelo?
1: For sure.
2: Who you got?
5: We was all together, you know, Monday,
2: right,
5: when a slew of trades happened. Minnesota, why, you know, I don't know how that pairing would fit, but they desperately need a point guard, and they have a bunch of cap space now.
1: That'd be an interesting fit. And again, I think the mixtape would be crazy. All right,
2: with Ant and Melo,
5: triple platinum.
2: Right,
1: right.
2: Are you looking at him to be like behind Ayo Dosunmu, or?
5: I think they're gonna use Ayo Dosunmu as a sixth man. I think, because you know how they've used Naz Reid over the past couple of years.
2: Right.
5: Naz Reid was their sixth man, and they obviously catapulted him to power forward.
2: Starting line. Yes.
5: I think Dosunmu and like DiVincenzo and Terrence Shannon are your three guys coming off the bench. But LaMelo, starting point guard next to Ant, you get some firepower, and you get a playmaker. I think that's what they need the most, is a playmaker.
2: For the games where you have him.
1: Yeah. And my thing with Melo, and it's just a me thing, I've seen him take some of the worst shots in NBA history, you know, and it drives me crazy. And the problem is he hits a few, you know, and then that just encourages him to continue to take one leg, fall away, turn around, half court shots. And I just don't think it's a future in that. You know, so again, that's just a me thing there. 888-SAY-ESPN. That's 888-729-3776. Let's go to West Virginia. Bring in Brian. Brian, what you got for us?
17: Hey, how you guys doing? I'm a Pistons fan. You know, I'm happy with the first pick we took. You know, we need that shooting, especially since the disaster we had in the playoffs, to go along with Cade. But I've been listening to the rumors the last few hours about how, you know, once we got rid of Isaiah, which I kind of understand. I loved him, but I kind of understand. And we freed up that space. And I keep hearing the names LeBron and them put out. Do you think that's a possibility? And do you think that would even work at his age, putting him next to Cade, you know, even for a short term of 1 year or 2 years?
1: Well, I could tell you this, Brian, as somebody who covered LeBron here in Cleveland, it'll work wherever you put him. Like, it's probably going to work. But LeBron isn't the name. Kawhi Leonard has been the name that I've seen. Yeah, kind of connected to the Pistons. That would be wild, and I think that would put them kind of over that top to where you could go, all right, they're a legitimate Eastern Conference contender.
2: Yeah, and I think when it comes to Kawhi Leonard, much the same, right? You're probably looking more at durability than anything. But last I checked, when anyone has the opportunity to get a player like a Kawhi Leonard, like, you'll just take your chances on the durability, because if you can get him, for example, for the 65 games, which is good for him, because when you look, that's where he was in this past season before, just 37 games for the Clippers. But when you get him, I mean, he's still shooting at nearly 51% for a clip from the field, nearly 39% from three, and you're still going to get a guy who's going to give you something two-way and almost 28 points a game. Like, that's going to always be, I think just like you said, Emmett, a LeBron James is the type of guy where you just, if somehow you can get your team interested in him, you take him. I think Kawhi Leonard's the same.
1: Yeah. Yeah, she's Tanitra Batiste. I'm Emmett Golden. This is Game Night coming up. We'll take more of your calls. And Austin Reeves cashed in out in L.A. What does that mean for LeBron? All that coming up next right here on Game Night on ESPN Radio.
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1: The most to improve themselves.
26: Well, Emmett, first of all, it's good to be with you and Tanitra. Thank you. Boy, that's a tough one. I think... I'm tempted to say I'll top out in the beginning by saying the four guys on top, because I think the first four picks are so special, and they turned out that they were all kind of, they would have been good fits whoever drafted them, to be honest with you. I think you could have shuffled up the order, closed your eyes and drew it out of a hat, and they were going to be four exceptional picks. I think they all fit very well with their team. But I think beyond that, I think Washington did some good things. I like Memphis. I think Memphis did some very, very good things. I'm always biased for San Antonio, the teams that got four. Chicago, I think, made some progress, because Chicago's been kind of stuck in the mud. I think they made some progress. Both they and San Antonio had four going in. Be honest with you, it was so confusing. If our boss, Pizza Cone, wasn't there sorting out who's drafting who for whom, there was so much trading and moving back and trying to stay under the second apron. It was crazy. As advertised, it was a very good draft. I even think tonight, Kenitra, I think a lot of teams got some shooters, got some shot blockers, got some guys guaranteed. No, but not going to be surprised if a couple of these players turn out better. Fessar went way later than I thought. That shocked me. I expected him to go in the first round, but he improved so dramatically. I liked him a little bit at Arizona. I liked him a lot at Carolina. I was surprised he went late. The three guys that carried over from yesterday, Vesser, Malik Thomas, and the Duke player, and I'm drawing a blank, Isaiah Evans, I thought were really good picks. But there was four or five guys that went tonight that I expected to go in the first round. So I'm thinking the teams that got them, they have to be very happy.
2: And PJ, you just don't know how much you made Emmett smile when you mentioned Malik Thomas, because we've been having a whole back and forth diatribe about him this entire show, because of course his beloved Emmett Golden's beloved Cleveland Cavaliers.
1: PJ, they took another guard. You know, the Cavs drafted another guard. I was hoping a big man or a wing or something like that. So yeah, I've been talking about that a little bit.
26: I hear you, but the one good thing about this guard is when he shoots it, it goes in the basket. Which is a good trait. It's unbelievable. John Calipari, I mean, seriously, we say it every year. I mean, it's just these guys, him, Trayvon Brazil, and, of course, Darius Acuff. It's unbelievable, and, it makes sense. I mean, if I'm a high school player, I couldn't play dead when I was in high school, but if I'm a high school player, I'm coming out and I want to go to the NBA, and John or his assistants talk about once you get past the NIL, which is the all thing now, but you get beyond that. If you want to play in the NBA, you got to go play for John Calipari, and he delivers every year. They've had more draft picks, more first round draft picks. It's really impressive, and to hear the guys talk about playing for him and that he prepares them for playing in the NBA, I'm not surprised. It's kind of like a running joke with Kesty and I all year. Every time there's a player and I'm not sure where he went to college, I said, where'd he go? And John just looks at me, he goes, well, you only got two choices, Kentucky or Arkansas, because there's so many of those guys running around the league. It's unbelievable.
2: Indeed. And here in Atlanta, similar to Emmett, there was just this thought of, as you mentioned, speaking of Darius Acuff Jr., there was hope there, although Kingston Fleming's at the Hawks fan base is excited about him as well.
26: Tanisha, no. That is a big-time player. Don't get me wrong. I love Darius Acuff also. Kingston Fleming's, we had him earlier in the year. I had him in the tournament. I love Kingston Fleming's. He's a really – first of all, he's a great kid. On top of that, he's Brennan High School in San Antonio. He stayed home. He didn't go to the big-time schools and jump around or anything like that. He knew exactly what he was getting into, going to play for Kelvin Sampson, and Kelvin was going to be demanding and insist on playing defense the way they played at Houston. That was a great pick. I'll put my foot in my mouth. Who did Atlanta get late? Did they get Vesar? They got somebody.
2: Yeah, they got
26: Zubi
2: Adjifor. I think it was...
26: Oh, Zubi, I love too, but the third pick.
2: Yeah.
26: The third pick was Vesar?
2: Vesar, yep.
26: They had a really good draft. I'm a Quinn Snyder fan to begin with, but they had a really good draft. I think they really improved that team without question. Zubi plays a lot bigger than he is. Vesar is the definition of a stretch big. And we talked about Kingston Flemings. Kingston Flemings is the real deal. He's a point guard with size who can score, but he can guard you. He can guard the hell out of it. That's a really good pick. That's a really good draft by Atlanta.
2: Yeah, for sure. And I want to ask, PJ, because we talked about some of the players that made sense going to the teams that they're going to respectively, but how about the head scratchers? How about the ones that really kind of surprised you, the certain teams selected and you weren't thinking that's the direction they were going in?
26: Well, you know what? I swear, so I was a little surprised today. I expected even more trades before it started tonight, because there was a couple even yesterday late. There were teams that were trying to move out of the first round because of, you know, money spent and they didn't want to be getting near the apron. They wanted to have more money to sign guys or re-sign, you know, free agents. There were a couple of head scratchers, but all I'm saying is Shams is usually on top of it. I'm waiting. I think some of these ones that I just looked at Allen and said, you know, off air, I don't get this, but they might be traded tomorrow. They might end up somewhere else, and maybe they got a lot of people in their front office that saw these guys a lot more than we did. So, you know, they hopefully knew what they were doing, but I agree with you. There were a couple I just shook my head saying, this doesn't make any sense. I said, it's got to be a trade. They're going to be moving them to somewhere else.
1: PJ, last thing for you. You've coached on both levels, college and the pros. What is going to be the biggest adjustment for the guys that got drafted over the past 2 days?
26: The guys they're playing against now, it's going to be like what they do in the summer or when they play for USA basketball. They are literally, Emmett, going to play against guys that are bigger and stronger and quicker. And it's across the board. I mean, it used to be like, you know, you'd play, they talk about a matchup and, you know, two great high school teams play or even a couple of really good colleges. And it's like me going against the best player in the other team. Forget it. There's five or seven of those guys on all the teams in the NBA. I mean, they are the thing that people don't realize is, you know, like we say the statement all the time, but we have in the NBA, 450, 500 of the best basketball players in the world. And everything you do is going to be a lot more difficult. Like that's why that athleticism and the size and the quickness and the strength is so important, because everybody can play. And it's a whole nother level of competition. And it's just like it weeds itself out. And only the best players, like, survive. And, like, so many times, like, it's not a play that the coach has drawn up, because it's the second option or the third option. And the player has got to do something himself. And it's that athletic ability or it's the God-given talent that they have that just it's separated them all along. But it's going to be a lot harder than they can imagine. It truly is, because everybody can play in this league.
1: Well, PJ, we know you had a long day, long night. We appreciate you making some time for us tonight. Thank you so much.
26: Emmett, great being with you. Tanitra, good luck. Thank you.
2: Thanks,
1: there
2: PJ.
1: He is, PJ Carlesimo, ESPN NBA analyst, fresh off the draft coverage. And I think that's great insight there. You know, you're talking about a lot of these guys, Tanitra, are freshmen.
2: Yeah.
1: You know, like they haven't spent a lot of time even in college, and now they're going to walk through the door and there's going to be grown men, you know, and there's going to be LeBron and Wimby and guys like that. So I'm sure it's going to be a wild adjustment for those guys.
2: Yeah, I definitely think so. It'll be interesting to kind of see. And it's always interesting to see, like, you got 60 picks and you got six upperclassmen selected. So, yeah, yeah. That learning curve for sure is going to be interesting, especially because you do have a lot of teams within those 60 picks that are looking for players to make an immediate impact.
1: Yeah. Yeah, you're going to definitely look for them. So they're going to be some stars. I'm sure we all believe A.J. DeBasta will be a star and Darren Peterson will be a star, Cam Boozer, Caleb Williams, et cetera, et cetera. There's going to be somebody that we didn't, and maybe it's Malik Thomas. You know, there's going to be somebody.
2: Somehow I knew you were circling back to Malik.
1: Yeah, somebody. I've changed my tune. All right, I'm not hard-headed at all. You know,
2: you are flexible. Yes.
1: Yes, to have a couple callers call in, say, "Nah, man," and then to have PJ put them over. All right, I'm a believer now.
2: Yeah, and you know, but to your point and in your defense,
1: right.
2: You were never not saying that he was a good player.
1: Never
2: you were just
1: that.
2: Questioning whether or not it was BPA best player available or whether or not it was a fit situation. And it looks like Cap, you were hoping for the fit. Cavs went BPA.
1: Right. It's basically like this. When I go shopping and my wife's like, I hope he comes home with a couple polos, and I end up in some Nike Tech. More of Game Night straight ahead.
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1: Well, it was a big day at the FIFA World Cup as the final matches of the group play started. And we started off with Bosnia beating Qatar 3-1. Bosnia, U.S. scheduled to play in the knockout round once that gets underway. Switzerland beat Canada 2-1. Morocco and Haiti was an awesome game. 4-2. 6 goals scored in that one. Brazil breezes past Scotland 3-0. You have Mexico checking Czechia 3-0 themselves. And then South Africa defeats South Korea 1-0. In the NBA, the Lakers are keeping one of their rising stars. Austin Reeves is expected to sign a 4-year, $185 million contract to remain with the franchise after declining his $14.9 million player option. Reeves is the highest paid undrafted player in NBA history. Take a look on the diamond. The Guardians beat the White Sox 4-3 in extra innings. The Marlins defeat the Rangers 4-2. And the Cubs knock off the Mets 10-3. Coming up next, more of Game Night with myself, Emmett Golden, and Tanitra Batiste.

0: Coming up on the Thursday edition of Unsportsmanlike with Chris Canty, Michelle Smallman, and me, Evan Cohen, we'll react to the second round of the NBA draft, and I'll tell you how it will impact free agency. It's Unsportsmanlike, 6 a.m. Eastern, right here on ESPN Radio, ESPN 2, and ESPN U.
1: 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I'm Emmett Golden alongside Tanitra Batiste. We are presented by Progressive Insurance. 888-SAY-ESPN. That's 888-729-3776. We're asking you, what did you think about what your team did in the NBA draft, or would you like to vent about what they did? Let's go out to California, bring in Jay. Jay, what you got for us, man?
2: Well, hello. Might be your first call from Placerville, California.
1: I believe it. I believe it. What you got from us, from Classville?
2: Well, I've been a Kings fan since they moved here. It's our only pro team. We had our good times, and, we've had our bad times. But we finally got a good GM, and I really like the draft last year and some of the players that we got to develop a little bit and what we did this year in the draft. And I'm just wanting to see your national opinion is what you think about the Kings and Darius Acuff and Alex Caravan. And I just see progress. We haven't seen in a while. We finally got a good GM.
1: Yeah.
2: And I see progress.
1: And Jay, I think we see some progress as well. We appreciate your call. The thing about the Kings is I feel like they always start a build and they don't see it through. I feel like they always, okay, we got this young core, let's go. Now, next thing we're firing the coach and we're getting rid of guys. So, I like where they're at. I just want them to see it through.
3: Yeah, and because I think just as we were talking to PJ Carlissimo about this in the last segment, when you look at a guy like Darius Acuff Jr., a player who can be transformational, right? And he is one of the reasons that many think this could be, when the dust settles, the best draft class ever. It's like, yeah, and again, not to sound offensive, but it's like, but he's going to Sacramento. Are they really going to do something with him? Are they going to work to get him to his max potential? Emmanuel Sharp. I mean, what are they going to do with the players that they actually did draft to our callers earlier or point last season and this season? Or are you and I going to be having this conversation 2 years from now where the Kings find themselves either in the lottery or somewhere close to the lottery, and it was another one of those false start situations where there were possibilities for this team to take a young core and maybe build it out, mm-hmm. but they didn't do that, or they didn't go out into free agency and surround the core of young talent with veteran presence to be able to maybe make some noise in an already loaded and stacked Western Conference.
1: 888-SAY-ESPN. It's 888-729-3776. Let's go out to L.A. and bring in Richard. Rich, what you got for us?
4: I have a dear friend of almost 50 years. Don't laugh. We're 73 years old. He could not believe that the Lakers gave Austin Reeves what they gave him. Wait a minute. He was in the G League. Wait a minute. He wasn't drafted. I told my friend, get over it. The going rate for shooting guards in today's NBA is between $35 and $40 million. He got his money. He deserves it. Turn the page and watch the Lakers next season. Thank you very much for your time.
1: All right, we appreciate it, Richard. Thank you for that. And I'm actually glad he brought that up. Austin Reeves is expected to sign a four-year, $185 million max deal. Now, this is a guy, wasn't drafted, was in the G League, and now he's the highest-paid undrafted player in NBA history. So God bless America, first of all. Yeah, we start that. That's the American dream, right? Yeah, to go from the outhouse to the penthouse. Everybody's trying to do that. That's right. Everybody's trying to do that. Now, it sounds like, and I heard from Bobby Marks and Brian Windhorst, this signing doesn't affect anything that the Lakers could do in free agency. But, big butt and a smile right here.
3: Yes.
1: But, whatever money that

0: right? Mm-hmm. 23 points, nearly 5 rebounds a game, almost 6 assists a game. Congratulations and kudos to him. But I think the question becomes, to your point, whether or not, and I think it's a twofold question, right? The market is what the market is, just like our caller said. And so Austin Reeves is going, the Lakers are going with what the market dictates for what he does as a shooting guard. The challenge is, for what he brings to you offensively, then there's the defensive liability, and are you still putting yourself in a position, or are you putting yourself in a position by bringing Austin Reeves back and paying him the kind of money you paid him? Does it put you any step closer to having the foundation of a championship team that is going to be competitive with the likes of the Oklahoma City Thunder and the San Antonio Spurs, with what we've seen them already do in the draft and what we probably will see them do in the offseason? I'm not sure that Reeves answers that question.
1: Yeah, and they need some size as well. They're desperate for a center. Well, Brian Windhorst, ESPN NBA Insider, joined the Really Big Show on ESPN Cleveland and had this to say about the Lakers and maybe a player that the Cavaliers have.
2: There is a thought process out there in Los Angeles, and I think if the Cavs were interested in this, the Lakers would sit up at attention right now, that they would sign and trade LeBron for Jared Allen. And I think if the Cavs were willing to do that, they could have LeBron. Obviously LeBron would have to want to sign with the Cavs, but if your pathway to pay LeBron the money is to trade Jared Allen for him, the Lakers would kill for Jared Allen.
3: Mm.
2: Kill for him, all right? They would do that deal in 17-tenths of a second.
1: Mm. And I tell you, a lot of fans in Cleveland would do that deal, you know, too, because everyone's like, hey, the LeBron coming back home, the storybook ending. And, sure. You know, I'm sure a lot of fans here believe that the Cavaliers are LeBron away from a title, because they, you know, got to the Eastern Conference Finals, and he could be the difference between them going to that next step. So that's interesting. I'm just not sure that LeBron wants to leave the confines of Los Angeles.
0: Yeah, see, that's where the question lies for me as well, because, like you said, the storybook ending everyone likes, because we saw LeBron start his career in Cleveland, and then we saw LeBron bring a title to Cleveland. So it's sort of like the bookends, if you will. So, or act one, I get drafted by my hometown team. Act two, I bring a championship to my hometown team. Act three, I put them back in the conversation to potentially end with a championship, right? Except, by all accounts, LeBron would like to end his career as a Laker. Mm-hmm. So I don't know that it's as feasible as people would like to think. But on that same token, I do hear where fans would say, hey, bring it on with Jared Allen. Because although the numbers, maybe the numbers don't tell the story completely, because their numbers, by the way, aren't that different. Like, mm-hmm. DeAndre Ayton is scoring almost 13 points a game and almost 8 rebounds a game, right?
1: Mm-hmm.
0: But DeAndre Ayton is still performing at, he's still underperforming for what the Lakers are in need of in their front court. Whereas Jared Allen, 15 points, almost 9 rebounds a game, but his 15-9 hit different.
1: Yeah.
0: His double-double hits. You know what I mean?
1: Emmett,
0: yeah. So I can definitely see why there would be interest, and there wouldn't be a blink if there was an opportunity to kind of get a Jared Allen in there. It's just, like you start talking about the feasibility of it, or the likelihood of it, I don't think it's as likely that LeBron is going to go back as some think. But I still go back to my main point about Austin Reeves, which is, again, great that he was able to get the bag. Great that he was able to do the things that he did when coming back to the Lakers for those couple games in the postseason to at least make it interesting. I just don't know, again, whether or not that moves the needle, and for what the Lakers were able to do or did as far as his contract goes.
1: Yeah.
0: I'm not quite sure whether or not that's... I just really don't know that the flexibility is quite there the way that we think it is for the Lakers to be able to get additional players
1: mm-hmm.
0: to actually make them a real contender.
1: Yeah, I just don't know if Reeves and Luka are the foundation of a championship contender. You know, and then the LeBron thing, I think LeBron is big on respect, and I don't know how respected he's felt by the Lakers. So let's see what happens after this. You know, if they come back to him and go, hey, LeBron, we'll

0: give you $15 million this year, I think he would end up in Cleveland. It depends on the respect that they show him from a monetary standpoint.
1: Yeah, and then what kind of, like, chess, are we playing checkers or are we playing chess? Because
0: right.
1: then you're talking about the bird rights coming into play and whether or not that's going to be an opportunity where, hey, it might free up some cap space so the Lakers can go after other free agents. But then again, you can't then have, you wouldn't have the ability to exceed the cap to re-sign LeBron. And how much of a hometown discount are you really expecting LeBron James to take? So, yeah, I don't think it's as cut and dry. As much as LeBron would like to probably end his career there, I don't think it's that cut and dry. But I will say this, if I'm the Lakers, I still look at what LeBron James was able to do, especially in the absence of an Austin Reeves and in the absence of a Luka Doncic when they were down to injury. And he's still the kind of guy that can keep you in the conversation as a contender.
0: She's Tanitra Batista. I'm Emmett Golden. This is Game Night on ESPN Radio. 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Coming up next, we'll roll on with your calls on the NBA draft. And the Portland Trail Blazers have really ticked some people off in the NBA. That's straight ahead here on Game Night.
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7: There's a lot of different things that the NFL is trying to do. 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Now we're going to Australia. We're going to the four corners. Is it the four corners of the earth?
8: Checking.
7: Just want to make
8: sure. I believe
7: sure.
8: That's the saying.
7: Okay. Yeah. Didn't know how many quarters there are.
8: And I checked.
7: Corners.
8: There are no corners.
7: There are no corners.
8: On the earth.
7: Yeah. Unless you're a flat earther.
8: Unless you're a globist, then there's no corners, but...
7: Didn't one of the astronauts send a picture just to say, if you're a flat earther, this should change all of that? I never understood that with flat earthers. Like, what happens when you get to the end of the earth?
9: Remember we had this discussion, what is the town that's on the edge?
7: Yeah.
8: We are about to get just
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7: I know. I stay in my lane when I go around the globe.
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0: And alongside Tanitra Batiste, we are presented by Progressive Insurance. We'll get back to your calls here in just a second, but there was some feathers ruffled in the NBA recently. So the Portland Trail Blazers looking for a head coach, and they signed Mike Anunoby to a one-year deal. A one-year deal, which is, it's almost unprecedented, Tanitra. Typically, most coaches get four-year deals, you know, to start. You very rarely see a one-year deal, maybe for an interim that finishes a season. But again, this is Mike Anunoby's first opportunity to be a head coach, so he didn't want to leave it there on the table. But this has ruffled a lot of feathers, and I understand why. Portland has an owner that, you know, doesn't want to spend any money, and he's letting it be known by the way he is conducting business, and this is one of those ways.
1: Yeah, I think that's a very, very slippery slope, because you think about whether or not that's a one-off and that's just the way Portland is going to do things, or whether this is going to be some type of new precedent. And it's to me, it's a lose-lose situation either way, because if that's the way Portland is going to do things, I guess my question would be this. If I'm a player, am I looking at this like, okay, what does that say about the front office and how they might value me when it comes to negotiations? Mm-hmm. I think, too, you have to be careful, because I was listening to a podcast a couple days ago that talked about the early days of Mike Brown when he was the coach for the Los Angeles Lakers, and how there were times when the Lakers would do things like players would just sub themselves in and out, mm-hmm. because at the end of the day, there just wasn't the respect there that Mike Brown should have gotten at the time. And you just kind of think, well, if I'm a player also, and if the Blazers actually give the players what they're commanding or what they're capable of commanding, but you're treating the head coach like maybe he's a second-class citizen with how you constructed his contract, what does that do in terms of the level of respect that may or may not be there as far as that coach is concerned? Number two, yes, he may be a first-year head coach in the NBA, but there's almost 30 years of experience there. Mm-hmm. There's a guy who is very, very much respected by his peers, someone who had interviewed for multiple positions before this one, and you just feel like that disrespect, it is a problem, and it should be a problem, and J.B. Bickerstaff called it out. I mean, the structure of that basically being a slap in the face to the value of a coach, and really being concerned about whether or not this is something where owners are going to kind of jump on it, and now coaches have to be concerned about what their value is. And of course, he's the current mm-hmm. president of the National Basketball Coaches Association. But yeah, it really is. And then there's that through line, because how many times have we heard a dust up from this Portland Trailblazers organization, whether it was the way that they treated fans, how they put t-shirts or lack thereof on shirts, just all the things, how they treated the team when the team was away.
0: Yeah,
1: so
0: traveling.
1: Many different
0: yeah.
1: things. Exactly. So there's so many different things that are also kind of layers under this being just one more chapter in this saga of how this new Blazers ownership or leadership is proceeding.
0: Yeah, Thomas Dundon is the owner of the Trailblazers, and you know, we kind of saw it immediately. Portland
1: yes.
0: makes the playoffs. Every team does shirts. Nope.
1: Yes.
0: No shirts
1: nope,
0: for the fans.
1: No,
0: no, not at all. Letting coaches know there will be no late checkouts or anything. You're getting up out of here. Don't feel like you can go ahead and get room service and do all that. Like, he really tightened the belt. And what he's doing here to Mike Anunoby is telling the players, I don't believe in your head coach.
1: Yes.
0: I don't believe in him, because I just gave him a one-year deal. And there's two team options after that. So it's not even a coach's option. It's
1: yeah.
0: he's coaching for his job each year. And I don't believe that this is going to be a precedent, you know, going forward. I think this is an outlier. And I don't even fault Mike Anunoby for this, because
1: no.
0: I know he's thinking, I may never get another opportunity.
1: Yes. Yeah. And that's understandable, because I forget it's the Houston Texans coach, I want to say, but there was, you know, the one-year deal when you've been the guy who has waited for that opportunity to lead a team, you can't say no, right? And at least in this case, the Portland Trail Blazers are looking upward as far as the success that they had this past season. And I agree, you don't think, or you at least hope, that it's not going to be an issue. But on the same token, when you think about that, you kind of look to coaches, and they have a legitimate concern, because Chris Finch came out and he talked about the fact that, hey, he wants to say, I thought it was a shame that a lot of the story, the great opportunity, was overshadowed by this. But ultimately, you know, you got to look at the chance that coach can't take. But on the same token, you look at whether or not this is going to be, it's one of those where I say no, like, but there's a 5% chance that you're going to slowly but surely see this issue coming up again. Because I think you said it best. Why wouldn't Mike Anori think, I'm looking over my shoulder for 82 games, because I'm basically playing for a contract this year and all the subsequent years. And again, I go back to the tale of the story about the players who didn't necessarily give Mike Brown the respect that he deserved. And so you kind of wonder, different reason, but whether or not this is going to impact that, the player-coach relationship, from the beginning.
0: 888-SAY-ESPN. That's 888-729-3776. We're asking you for your, give us your team feedback. Or do you want to vent about your squad in the NBA draft? Let's go out to D.C. and bring in Dennis. Dennis, what you got for us, man?
2: Hey, guys. Thank you for taking my call. And I just want you to know, as soon as I got in the car, my wife's doing her sorority event, so I need to go find food for myself because I'm a fat guy and I'm hungry. And all I heard was Placerville, and I was like, what? Somebody from Placerville. And yeah, that was, I'm from crazy. Washington, D.C. originally. And I think of Sacramento as the great farm-to-table town. Placerville is in between that and Tahoe.
0: Okay.
1: Oh, okay.
0: Wow. Yeah, that's pretty interesting. You got anything real quick for us for the Wizards? We got about 30 seconds.
2: Yes, really quick. I think my Wizards did a great job, but I also think that we overpaid Trey. Plain and simple.
0: Yeah, I think that sums it up. Dennis, we appreciate the appreciate the call there. Yeah.
1: We'll sign on Dennis.
0: So, shout out to Brian Windhorst. He has a rule that says, like, a contract is good if you could trade it the next day. You know, if you sign a player to a contract and you could trade him tomorrow, you made a wonderful deal. You cannot trade Trey tomorrow. You may not ever be able to trade him.
1: Yeah. Well, this goes along the lines. When Trae Young was traded from Atlanta, one of the first thoughts, because people were saying, you know, he's not going to stay. But it's like, no, guards go to D.C. to get paid. Trey's staying. And here we are.
0: Yeah, yeah, and here we are. So, again, we'd love to hear from you. 888-SAY-ESPN. That's 888-729-3776. We're getting your feedback on the NBA draft from your favorite team. But coming up next, the NBA offseason is upon us, and there's some big names that could be on the move. She's Tanitra Batiste. I'm Emmett Golden. This is Game Night on ESPN Radio.
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9: We've got a trade in Major League Baseball. The Chicago Cubs are acquiring left-hander David Peterson from the New York Mets. Sources tell ESPN's Jeff Passan, Peterson, an all-star in 2025 before fading in the second half, was demoted from the starting rotation to the bullpen in late May. He made 16 appearances this year, 8 starts, went 3-6 with a 6.09 ERA. Sticking with baseball, the Marlins beat the Rangers today 4-2. We saw the Cubs beat the Mets 10-3. The Rockies down the Red Sox 8-6, and the Guardians beat the White Sox 4-3 in extra innings. Tomorrow, the United States closes out Group D play as they take on Turkey, but several regular starters are expected to get the day off. Head coach Mauricio Pochettino says Tyler Adams, Flo Balogun, Chris Richards, and Anthony Robinson will begin the match on the bench to avoid picking up the second yellow card and risking a suspension for the round of 32. Coming up next, more of Game Night on ESPN Radio featuring myself, Emmett Golden, and Tanitra Batiste. That's straight ahead.
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9: There are some big names that have already been on the move and that could be on the move. 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I'm Emmett Golden alongside Tanitra Batiste. We are presented by Progressive Insurance. As soon as the draft ended, and we're thinking, all right, that's it for the night, Shams Charania, ESPN senior NBA insider, was on ESPN and had this to say about LaMelo Ball.
12: And another star whose name is picking up steam in the NBA trade market here during draft week as we get closer to free agency is Charlotte's LaMelo Ball. Multiple teams are strongly pursuing LaMelo Ball right now.

0: Now, the Hornets are engaged, I'm told, and Ball had a strong finish to the season. It mirrored the Hornets' rise over the course of the last calendar year. Both sides have been in a good place. Ball does want to be in Charlotte, I'm told, but this is an organization fielding some aggressive offers. So the price is met. He could very well be on the move. This is a developing story, potentially over the next 24, 48 hours.
1: Wow. So it sounds like, Tanitra, this is happening fast.
2: Yeah, I think so. And it's interesting because, like we talked about with LaMelo Ball, he's one of those guys who is sort of like a rocket, if you will. He'll shoot out and you'll get some excellent, excellent play from him, right? Mm-hmm. And when you get it. But you're looking at a guy who's the inconsistency is there. You go from one season, you'll get him for 37 games. The next season, you might get him for 65. And with a team that is looking to contend, maybe the biggest question you have is around the availability. And if your biggest ability is your availability, how does that play for, you know, a team that's on the rise? Now, granted, if you already have a point guard in place, that's a little bit different, where maybe he's not somebody that you're looking to maybe be that game changer. But if, like a lot of sources are saying or kind of pontificating, if he's going to the Minnesota Timberwolves, for example, I think the question becomes, okay, they were the team who just extended Ayo Dosunmu. Now, we kind of talked about the possibility of him being more in that sixth man space, especially now that Naz Reid has moved into the starting lineup. Maybe he's the first guy you come up off the bench, but at least when you look at Ayo Dosunmu, if nothing else, you got the consistency, you got the durability that you can count on, because, yeah, he had an off season of playing the 24 games, if you will, for the Minnesota Timberwolves this past season. But other than that, you can at least count on him a bit more than you can count on a LaMelo Ball. So I think for me, that's the biggest concern. Wherever he goes, is he going to be the guy that, A, is going to be durable enough to help you to be a contender? And B, is he going to be the type of guy on the field in the backcourt that helps you with good decision-making as it relates to his ability to shoot the ball?
1: Yeah, well, they have to make sure Anthony Edwards believes that they're doing everything they can, you know, to put a great team around him. And yeah. I don't know if this will make him feel that way. You know, we shall see. So that's one name. The other name is Jaylen Brown. We know Jaylen Brown was offered up to the Milwaukee Bucks for Giannis Antetokounmpo, and it didn't work because now Giannis is down in Miami with the Heat. Well, Brad Stevens, the Celtics GM, after the NBA draft, he held a presser, and he talked about the Jaylen Brown rumors.
3: Jaylen Brown's a big part of us. Like, you know, I'm never going to predict the future, but every indication, everything that I think about is with, over the past few years, has been building around those guys, right? And so, obviously, you never know, but at the same time, I think the one thing I want to make very clear is how valued he's always been. Like, and he's been amazing. He's been an amazing teammate, great person to be around. Whether that run ends 10 years from now when he retires or before, there's a lot to celebrate. And we have a great relationship and an open relationship where we talk about everything. But I don't want to predict the future. But, you know, I look at it as this is our team.
1: Yeah, I didn't hear we're not going to trade him.
2: No.
1: I didn't hear that at all.
2: What I heard, what he said was, whether that is basically down the road or right now.
1: Mm-hmm.
2: Like, I heard that little out in the middle of what Brad Stevens had to say. And I think it's one of those situations where it depends. Because this isn't the first time that there's been conversation and commentary. We talked about that when the news broke during our show Monday night, that Giannis was going to the Heat, which means now what with Jaylen Brown and the Boston Celtics. This isn't the first go-round where he's been a part of the conversation about the Celtics moving on from him. What I do think is this is as far as it's gotten down the road, because we immediately got the information about what package the Celtics put on the table for the Milwaukee Bucks in order to get Giannis, which, of course, Jaylen Brown was included in that package. So now you're knowing more how aggressive the Celtics were going to be about that. And we know they're still taking calls. So if you were really and truly saying, hey, it was all just about Giannis, and the possibility of getting Giannis, but we didn't get him, so now we're moving on, then we wouldn't be still hearing commentary and conversation about this team taking calls about moving on from Jaylen Brown.
1: Yeah, yeah. So we'd love to hear from you about all of this as well. 888-SAY-ESPN, 888-729-3776. We're also reacting to the draft. And Micah Norry takes a one-year deal as to be the head coach for the Portland Trail Blazers. Let's go out to Colorado and bring in Derek. Derek, what you got for us?
4: Hey, yeah, I wanted to kind of play a little bit of devil's advocate with the Micah Norry contract.
1: All right, go ahead.
4: Because I see it more in the NFL, not so much in the NBA, but in the NFL, these head coaches, they're one and done, and they get the 3-year, 4-year, 5-year deals. Could it be that finally ownership's saying, you know, I don't want to pay someone to sit at home if I fire them after 1 year, and the same being said what you guys had reiterated earlier, Micah Norry's not going to let a head coaching opportunity go by, even if it's just a 1-year thing. So
1: yeah,
4: could
1: Derek, real fast, I would say this to you. If I'm an owner and I say I might fire this guy after 1 year, I'm not going to hire him. You know, like, to me, why hire a guy if you're starting out by thinking I'm probably going to fire this guy at the end of the next season? So that's kind of – and I understand what Derek is saying, but I just wouldn't hire someone that I thought I might fire in a year.
5: Why did they get rid of Tiago Splitter? That's my question. Like, why did they get rid of him? He was good. He was good. He led him to the playoffs.
1: Right.
5: Chicago. He was good enough to get hired by Chicago. Correct.
1: Yeah.
5: Like,
1: yeah.
5: I'm confused by it.
2: Right. And before, and I want to answer that question too, Cam, on just why the Blazers decided not to go with Tiago Splitter, but want to go back as well to our caller talking about the NFL. I don't know of any one and done deals in the NFL, right? I know of coach, well, and at least not official. Now, again, I go back to David Culley back in 2020, and even in Urban Meyer, who was done after one season, but in the case of a David Culley, he was still a very respected longtime coordinator who most felt like if anybody can actually do the job and get himself more than a year, it could have been him. But that was a Texans team, a Texans franchise, an organization that was kind of in like tank mode all the way around, including tank with the coach, right?
1: Mm-hmm.
2: But when the Jacksonville Jaguars hired Urban Meyer, who only lasted a year, that wasn't a one-and-done contract.
1: Right.
2: They were really hoping that Urban Meyer could take the same magic that he spun in on the collegiate level and bring that to the pro level. It simply did not work out because he just wasn't – it just didn't work. It just wasn't a good marriage. But I think – so I just wanted to kind of clarify. I don't know that the NFL kind of does one-and-done contracts in the way that we just saw Tom Dundon do with Micah Norry.
1: Yeah.
2: But going back to what Cam said about – you know, Tiago Splitter and him having served as the interim head coach who actually helped to coach them right into the playoffs. You look at a guy like that and it is a head scratcher because he was someone who had a stamp of approval from the players, especially after all of the tumult that they had with Chauncey Billups, right? And so, yeah, it does kind of remain a question of why they went in that direction. And you know how the NBA is. The NBA is a brotherhood with coaches and it's a brotherhood with players.
1: Yeah.
2: And so you kind of think to yourself, Blazers, you're not exactly a destination for players nor coaches. Why would you do something like this that kind of puts that bad taste in everyone's mouths about coming to Portland?
1: Yeah, I don't typically tell people what they should do with their lives, but this is the only way I can kind of make these two things connect. If you are thinking about getting married, and while you're thinking about getting married, you're like, it's a possibility that we're going to get divorced in a year, don't get married, okay? Don't do it. If you're an owner and you're like, man, I want to hire this coach, but I'm scared I'm going to have to fire him in a year, then don't hire that coach. And understand what this franchise has been through. Their head coach was part of a federal indictment, right, of a gambling scheme. So that happened. Tiago Splitter gets them to the playoffs. They don't bring him back, and now they give Micah Norry a one-year contract. I know it's early with Thomas Dundon in the Trailblazers. He is starting off with like trying to be the worst owner in the NBA, it feels like.
2: Yeah, and can blame Tiago Splitter? Like, why, as a rising coach, a rising star in the coaching ranks in the NBA, who can blame him for not wanting to go with that one-and-done type of deal when he can go to the Bulls, get himself a 3-year deal, albeit a 4-year deal with that team option, but ultimately speaking, he wanted a long-term deal and a real, like a legitimate long-term deal, not a I play for my contract year-by-year type of long-term deal. So he also said, hey, thanks, but no thanks. I'm going to go over here where at least I have a little bit more stability, or a team that's saying, I believe that you can help us to get back to postseason success, and I'm going to give you a 3-year deal as opposed to, hey, we're going to give you 1-year deal, although you've already proven yourself within this organization. Good luck, Tiago Splitter.
1: She's Tanitra Batiste. I'm Emmett Golden. This is Game Night. Coming up next, we haven't forgotten about the World Cup, all the latest happenings, and what the U.S. could do. Coming up tomorrow, all that straight ahead on Game Night.
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9: 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I'm Emmett Golden alongside Tanitra Batiste. 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So you heard the X-Files music. Here's the deal. All right, there was a Brazilian psychic with over 24 million followers predicted that today during the Brazil-Scotland matchup that a mass alien invasion would happen during the match. It did not. And I never thought it would. So it's crazy. There's been some crazy stuff. That's wild. There was a witch doctor that put a curse on Harry Kane of England, and it didn't score. And Harry Kane didn't score yesterday. So it's a lot of wild stuff going on in the World Cup.
10: And there we thought that calling a team Turkey A was the biggest and oddest thing coming out. But this alien... This story, like, first of all, 24 million followers. So apparently there are 24 million people where we'd have to question their IQ. Just saying. Mm-hmm. And secondly, I was thinking, okay, so Wimby's people are trying to, like, take over soccer too? Because you're talking aliens? Like, right. I'm trying to follow here. But yeah, it's really crazy that there are people in the world out there, bless their hearts, that thought, and you know they thought that this was a possibility, right?
9: Right.
10: Like, they really thought this was a possibility. But it makes it fun. I mean, it definitely makes for a fun and funny conversation that we're actually having, that the Brazilian psychic said that there would be a mass alien invasion of a soccer match. So that's where the aliens and all the... wherever they could be, whatever havoc they could wreak, or whatever place they could touch down in the pantheon of the entirety of sports, they're going to touch down in the Brazil-Scotland match.
9: They call it the World's Game. Maybe it's the Galaxy's Game.
10: Maybe, so, for sure.
9: Yes. Now, the U.S. men's national team, which there was always some question about what they'd be able to do after two games. They're 2-0. Tomorrow they take on Turkey A in basically a meaningless game. The U.S. Have punched their ticket to the round of 32, the knockout round, and Turkey A is done. They're out of it. Now, the question is, can they actually win the World Cup? Everyone's asking this question. Tim Howard, former U.S. men's national team goalkeeper, was on Unfiltered Soccer Podcast, and he said, nah, it ain't happening.
11: The U.S. cannot unequivocally win the World Cup. The U.S. will have to play the greatest game they've ever played three times in a row. Sorry, four games in a row. Round of 16, quarterfinals, semifinals, finals. It is literally impossible for the U.S. to win the World Cup.
10: Literally impossible to go against Tim Howard. And what he has to say with all of the success that he's seen as a player, but now, of course, just as an analyst. But on the same token, crazier things happen, right? I mean, first of all, starting with the match that you mentioned against Turkey A tomorrow, the U.S. men's team has four players sitting on yellow cards, so they're able to at least be able to get those cards wiped out when the group stage concludes. So no big deal that Tyler Adams, Fuloren Belagun, Chris Richards, Anthony Robinson aren't playing. But here's where it might be a big deal. The fact that you don't need them to play. So maybe the opportunity to kind of take a rest for some of your bigger players, maybe that could be a thing. And I think, to just kind of stepping out of the soccer space for a moment, right? When we started the 2025-26 NBA season, it was always, hey, the NBA finals is likely going to happen in the West, whether right. that is the Thunder versus the Spurs in the Western Conference Finals, Thunder versus Nuggets or some iteration of that, right? Nobody really thought about what was going to happen in the East, no matter who came to the East. Fast forward to the NBA Finals, and a lot of people are saying, hey, no way are the Knicks going to beat a Spurs team that just took down the reigning champions in seven, except that the Knicks had gone on an absolute heater through the entirety of the postseason, and they brought that same heater and that same BTA to the San Antonio Spurs, and it's Knicks in five. So, yes, in theory, the cards are stacked against the USA, but who knows if they might be able to go on some type of heater themselves where ultimately they can maybe take advantage of something like home field. What if they're playing on home soil where they get the energy from the crowds, and then you look at the first couple of games where they played those games cleanly. So what if they can actually do that in the next four games, the next four matches? I think once you see something like what we saw with the Knicks, or once you see where a team comes back from 3-1, as we saw many years ago in the NBA Finals with the Cavs, or if you see something like, God, I hate mentioning it, mm-hmm. but you see what the Boston Red Sox were able to do against the Yankees, it begs for anything can happen. That's my only thing. I would never go against Tim Howard, except at some point the improbable does happen.
9: Sometimes. And here's there's a little difference in the example you gave when you brought up the Knicks. The Knicks were still a top three team in the Eastern Conference.
10: Sure.
9: The U.S.
10: U.S. not so much.
9: Yes. It would basically be like if the Nets won the NBA championship.
10: The Nets?
9: Yeah. All right. Okay.
10: Come on. Now, okay. At least give them a play-in type of team.
9: All right. The Hornets. You know what I'm saying?
10: Okay. So wait. But to your point, let me ask you this. Could they possibly be closer to a Miami Heat team, right? Remember where they were a team coming from, was it the eight spot, right?
9: Mm-hmm.
10: And they take down the Celtics and ultimately get to the NBA Finals. Now, granted, we know that the Heat were better than eight. We know that injuries put them in that eight spot. But can we at least maybe give this U.S. men's national team a little bit of that? No, just
9: nah,
10: no.
9: Okay. Nah, right.
10: I was trying, U.S.
9: And
10: men's national team
9: I'm rooting for them. I'm rooting for them. Listen, if they win it, it would be one of the – I would argue it could be bigger than the Miracle on Ice. I mean, it would be that level of maybe even over that level of an upset. Now, if they get to the quarterfinals, it will be the furthest the U.S. have ever gone before. Because if I'm not mistaken, they've only won one game in the knockout round of 32. They've only won one. So they've gotten out of the group once and only have won one knockout game. So it is almost unthinkable. I'm caught up in it myself, though, and I'm like, yeah, maybe they could do it because they played the best soccer I've ever seen the U.S. men's national team play. With that being said, you know, I've seen Brazil play, and I've seen Spain play, and I've seen France play, and there's a difference, you know, between France and the U.S. Like, there just is.
10: Yeah. And if we're being honest, although Zlatan said that there is a chance,
9: mm-hmm.
10: he said, yes, there is a chance. But on the same token, it also is predicated on the health of Christian Pulisic. So you do have that, and that's me being honest and me being very serious in that moment. As good as this team has played, as balanced as it's played, you still have your top player where he's back, but you're not quite sure how healthy he is and when you're going to have him as close to 100%, and that could make all the difference too.
9: Yeah, and I think you'll see Pulisic probably play 10 to 15 minutes at the end of tomorrow's game. You know, the other guys with the yellow cards, you don't want them to play because if they pick up a yellow, they're suspended for the next game no matter what, even though the other yellows would reset. So it's a little confusing there. But, yeah, it's fun. I'm enjoying the ride. But when I listen to Tim Howard there, he's not off. Yeah, he's not off. She's Tanitra Batiste. I'm Emmett Golden. This is Game Night. Coming up next, we'll put a bow on the NBA draft as we check in with the Wizards. That is coming up straight ahead.
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9: We have a trade in Major League Baseball tonight. The Chicago Cubs are acquiring left-hander David Peterson from the New York Mets. Sources tell ESPN's Jeff Passan. Peterson, an all-star in 2025 before fading in the second half, was demoted from starting rotation to the bullpen in late May. He made 16 appearances this year. Eight of those are starts. He was 3-6 with a 6.09 ERA. Other scores in baseball, we saw the Marlins beat the Rangers tonight. The Angels beat the Orioles 7-6. The Royals fall to the Rays 5-3. And the Yankees beat the Tigers 4-2. In World Cup action coming up tomorrow, the U.S. closes out Group D play against Turkey A, but several regulars will get a day off. Head coach Mauricio Pochettino says Tyler Adams, Flo Balogun, Chris Richards, and Anthony Robinson will begin the match on the bench to avoid picking up a second yellow card and being suspended for the round of 32. And the U.S. is already locked into the knockout round. And other scores in the World Cup, Portugal beat Uzbekistan earlier this week 5-0. But earlier today we saw Bosnia beat Qatar 3-1. Switzerland beat Canada 2-1, and Morocco beat Haiti 4-2. Coming up next, Tanitra Batiste and myself, Emmett Golden, will wrap up the NBA draft. That's straight ahead on Game Night.
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18: It's what we've been working for since I wanted to play basketball. I wanted to make it to the NBA, and I've been working so hard to be a number one pick, but I mean, it's a stepping stone. I still got a lot more work to do.
19: He's a two-way player. He's physically mature. He's fiercely competitive.
20: AJ Dabanza is the complete package. He is going to become the face of the Wizards. With Trae Young at the point, AJ Dabanza on the wing, and if you do have a healthy Anthony Davis, that's a playoff team.

0: overall in yesterday's first round of the NBA draft. Let's hear from Kevin Young, BYU head coach, who was on Amber and Ian, and he gave them his first impressions on AJ.
1: Well, you're just blown away at the skill set combined with the size and the athleticism. I mean, you know, my background coming from the NBA, I mean, that's, in my estimation, what all the best players in that league have. Hard to find guys who are 6'9", you know, 7'1", wingspan, who handle the ball the way that he does, you know, can get his own shot the way that he can, and you know, that immediately jumps off the, you know, off the performance for me.
0: Dynamic player, no doubt about that, and I can't wait to see what he does in Washington.
2: Yeah, when you talk about the scoring and the shot creation and just the fact that he can come in and, yes, they're going to want him to have an immediate impact, but it's not as pressure-filled as maybe it is for the average number one, because he's not going to a team that doesn't have, just like we heard in the rejoin, the potential to be a playoff team, even if just a play-in, because you've got Trae Young, who this team gave an extension to, Anthony Davis, who has expressed interest in staying with this team for the long term with the Wizards, and looking at a fan base that's probably just super excited about what Dabonsa can do, because let's face it, Alex Sarr has been a slow burn, right?
0: Yeah,
2: he struggled
0: yeah,
2: a lot in his rookie season and, you know, started to take a little bit of a sophomore leap. So there's something there that they can build on as well. But ultimately, when you look at what Dabonsa can bring to the table for this Washington Wizards team, I just think that ultimately, and I don't think any of those top three picks, I think all three of the teams, Peterson going to the Jazz and the Grizzlies getting Boozer, like it's a win-win-win across the table. But I feel like for Dabonsa and the Wizards, maybe it's the biggest win of all, because even players that we talked about, like Keyshawn George, there's a lot there to build off of.
0: Yeah, there's no doubt about that. Let's get a little more on AJ Dabonsa and also the Wizards as we bring in Glenn Consor, the longtime Wizards analyst and former NBA scout. Glenn, we appreciate you joining us. So how's everybody feeling in Washington about AJ?
3: We had a draft party last night at the Anthem Theater, which is a phenomenal venue. And I can't tell you how excited everyone is here in D.C. to get the first pick, to get A.J. Haven't seen this much excitement since the John Wall selection.
2: Oh, wow, that's big talk. We were just actually talking about some of the things we saw in terms of what ESPN did in kind of teeing up this pick for A.J. Dabonsa and kind of referencing back to the John Wall days. But, yeah, also, of course, the Wizards agreed to the four-year extension with Trae Young agreeing to that. And so with that pick of Dabonsa, with that extension for Trae Young, how do you kind of see them fitting with the vision of what the Wizards want to do this upcoming season?
3: Well, you know, I think it's going to fit beautifully. I mean, you know, AJ is the type of guy that he's a guard, but he could play multiple positions. I compare him to kind of like a Tracy McGrady with Kevin Garnett's feistiness, passion, competitiveness, that killer instinct, that intensity that KG played with. And So he's made for the NBA, and, you know, there's a lot of excitement that, you know, Trae Young coming here as a playmaker with all the young talent to have that opportunity to set the table and make others around him better.
0: With adding Trae and adding AD, and now you have AJ, what are reasonable expectations for the Wizards next season?
3: Boy, I don't know. If I knew that answer, I'd be making millions. But

0: kind of that guy who's a hybrid somewhere in that space of, as you mentioned, guard, small forward. But when you think about the Wizards drafting Dabonta, I mean, what does that mean, or what could that mean for Coulibaly's future with Washington?
1: I think he's going to be fine. Look, you know, this is going to be about, you know, for the first time in a real long time, about productivity on the floor, earning minutes, and outplaying and making it a competitive environment. Bilal has some really special traits, especially on the defensive end. He's improved offensively. He's a different type of player than AJ is. AJ could handle the ball and create off the bounce, and Bilal can do that, but he's more of an off-ball offensive player. So I think there's room for everybody.
2: He's Glenn Consort, Wizards radio analyst. I'm Emmett Golden alongside Tanitra Batiste. It's game night on ESPN Radio. What do you expect from the Wizards going forward in the offseason? Do you expect them to be big in a free agency? Could you see some moves? What are your expectations?
1: Man, I've been in the NBA for 25 years, so there's always moves, you know, with every team. I think there's going to be moves, Emmett. I think, you know, that there always is, and, you know, every team is always, you know, scraping and scrapping to try to improve, whether it's through free agency or trades or just making moves in general. So I think one thing that really has been a positive is, with the new management of Will Dawkins and Michael Winger, there's been a strategy and a plan put in place, and these guys have really followed that plan. Now, I'm going to tell you, it hasn't been easy for the fans and for the broadcasters like me calling these games, but you know what we've talked about is really the improvement of all the guys I had mentioned, like Keyshawn George and Alex and Bilal and Bud Carrington and Trey Johnson and Will Riley. Those guys dramatically improved because they got minutes. So, you know, they're coming in. Yeah, they're coming in sometimes. Some of those guys will be getting into their third year. Sometimes they're getting into their second year. But I just think that, you know, looking at the roster, there will be moves made. I don't know what they're going to be, but I have a lot of faith in the direction that the organization's taking, because look how far we've come.
0: Yeah, in a very short time. And speaking to that, Glenn, you have a player like Anthony Davis who reportedly is saying, hey, I'm interested in remaining with Washington for the long term and being a part of that team resetting where it is in the East. Do you see AD being with the Wizards this upcoming season?
1: I do. I do. I mean, you know, I've talked to him and he, you know, he's saying the right things, and now that we got the number one pick, and now that Trey has signed his contract, think about that front line. And Alex Saar broke his foot, but he's going to be ready for the beginning of the season. Think about that front line, you know, Anthony Davis, Alex Saar, and AJ, and the depth of this team is going to, I think, really impress people as well going into next season.
2: Yeah, I think we're all excited to see what, you know, these young guys could do. Glenn, thank you so much for joining us tonight. We appreciate it.
1: My pleasure. Good to speak to you guys.
2: Yeah, I'm very interested to see what the Wizards are next year. You know, I'm just interested because they've got two guys in Trae Young and in Anthony Davis that have been really good at times in their career. They got to the Wizards somehow, so they obviously also have had down times in their career. So you put AJ out there with them, man, they could be a lottery team again, Tanitra. They could have a top five pick next year, or they could be in a play-in tournament.
0: Yeah, and they're the ones. It'll be interesting to see exactly how they take all of these, you know, that combination of, you've got the veterans, as we just mentioned, and how their head coach, Brian Keefe, is able to get it done. Because at the end of the day, that's really kind of the story. I think that's kind of underneath the story. You got players. Even talking about Coulibaly and how they'll be able to utilize him, you've got a nice core there. It's just, can you do enough with the talent that you have to be able to do something? We also talked about Keyshawn George. Can you do enough with that talent to put them in position to where they can compete to at least get into a play-in? And looking at the bottom of the East, I'm going to go with yes.
2: She's Tanitra Batiste. I'm

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9: He was tearing it up. 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
10: I ask about Logan Gilbert because I'm looking at where the Mariners are at, and I'm looking down the line of, okay, who are you going to keep? 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
9: That's Brian Rue. Masterful. Absolutely masterful. And should we just say it right now? 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
11: Hey, you're in The Zone. Who are you?
12: Randy.
11: What's on your mind, man?
12: Well, I'm in Port Angeles. I was going to go shopping at Costco, and I heard your rant, and I just agree with you 100%, and you are the best, by the way.
11: Wow, that's kind of you to say. Out there in Port Angeles on this beautiful day. Am I ranting?
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0: 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It's time for us to tell you who went all the way up.
1: All the way up. On game night.
2: Nothing can stop me. I'm all the way up.
0: We start off in the WNBA where the Mercury took on the Fever and it went down like this.
3: On to the next play. That drive straight into the basket.

0: two-possession ball game. Thomas makes it a three-possession ball game getting downhill.
1: Nothing can stop me. I'm all the way up.
2: And that call courtesy of USA Network. And this was going to be a contentious game all around because the Fever defeated the Mercury a couple nights ago. A contentious game, a whole bunch of technicals. So it was really, really tough. But Kalia Copper came through. Alyssa Thomas also 24 points, 8 assists. But Ka, 15 of 16 from the free throw line, and she finished with 28 points. So quite a night for the Mercury in that upset win over the Fever. But a little bit of concern on the Fever side because Caitlin Clark did go out of that game. She left the game in the third quarter with a back injury. So hopefully she'll be okay. But yeah, this was a game that really came down to those free throws, and Kalia Copper did her thing, even in the absence of Natasha Mack, who was out on a foot injury. Congrats to the Phoenix Mercury.
3: Yeah, Mercury beat the Fever 111 to 109. They played a doubleheader between the Cubs and the Mets, and the first one started like this.
4: The 1-1. Swanson swings, drills one deep in the air to left. This is going to go! Grand slam! Dansby Swanson! His second home run of the ball game, and the Cubs have blown it open! 10-3 now the lead over the Mets here in the eighth. Here's the pitch. Swanson line drive, base hit in the left center field. Kelly scores around third, racing home Ramirez. Two-run single for red-hot Dansby Swanson. And the Cubs now up 10-5 over the Mets here in the ninth. Swanson with four RBIs in the nightcap.
1: Nothing can stop me. I'm all the way up.
2: Both calls courtesy of the Cubs radio network. And the Cubs are having themselves a night, reportedly acquiring left-handed pitcher David Peterson from the Mets. And now these two monster games from Dansby Swanson over the lowly Mets. And so, yeah, Swanson, this is a guy who, hey, in early June, he was having his own share of struggles, his batting average hovering around 180. He actually got benched by Craig Counsell for a couple games, and man, did he clear his head and get back, because he was 2-4, 2 home runs, 7 RBI in game 1, and then he comes back and he's 3-5, 4 RBI in game 2. I mean, just an absolutely amazing night. It was one of the 11 RBI in a doubleheader. That was one that broke the franchise record, a mark that was set back in 1970. And as we say back here in Atlanta, Dansby!
3: Yeah, the Cubs beat the Mets in the first game 10-3. They beat them again in the second game 10-5. On to the AL, where the Guardians and the White Sox tangled. The White Sox took the first two of this three-game series, but y'all know the Guardians wasn't going out like that.
5: Here comes his 2-0 pitch. Swung on, bouncing ball, left side, base hit. That'll put Cleveland back in front as Halpin scores from third on the RBI single by Watson.
1: Nothing can stop me. I'm all the way up.
2: That call courtesy of WTAM 1100. Khalil Watson, 2-4 with 3 RBI on the night. And I don't know if I heard more relief or excitement from you, Emmett, in that win. But like you said, the Guardians are just one of those teams where you never count them out.
3: No, that's, and the Guardians get the win 4-3 in extra innings. The Yankees, you know, took on the Tigers, and it went down like this.
4: Another long drive to left field. Looking up is Green. See ya! Another home run for Goldschmidt. And the Yankees lead 2-1.
1: Nothing can stop me. I'm all the way up.
2: That call courtesy of Yes Network. The Yankees win! The Yankees win! The Yankees win! Okay, can you tell them Yanks fan? They beat the Tigers. Goldschmidt going 2-4 with those two home runs. And just good to always see when the New York Yankees are able to get in the win column.
3: That's right. The Angels took on the Orioles. And who doesn't like a walk-off?
5: And the next delivery, and that's a little tapper on the left side. It's stopped by the catcher. Can't get the tag on Schottenwell. No throw to first base, and the ball game is over. What a walk-off win for the Angels today. The two batters, the last two that put the ball in play, hardly hit it hard at all.
1: Nothing can stop me. I'm all the way up.
2: Hey, that call courtesy of Angels Radio, AM 830. Angels beating the Orioles 7-6, and that was the 12th come from behind victory for the Halos. Sixth walk-off win. The pinch hitter Vaughn Grissom started the rally with an RBI single in the eighth, and Wade Meckler tied the game with a two-run single. And boy, oh boy, like you said, it's nothing like hearing a walk-off, but this is something that it looks like the Halos are kind of like your Guardians, where you should never count them out.
3: No, you should never count them out at all. And then finally, the Marlins took on the Rangers, and I don't know about y'all, but I feel like hearing a home run.
5: Otto drives the ball out to left field. That's very deep, and it is gone. It slams off the Amerant Bank sign to left center field. Otto Lopez smokes a ball. His 33rd multi-hit game, and he caps it with a homer. And there's breathing room for the Fish on a beauty of a bomb. It's 4-1 Marlins in the bottom of the eighth.
1: Nothing can stop me. I'm all the way up.
2: That call courtesy of 104.3 WQAM. And the Marlins have low-key been doing it here in the month of June. 16-5 in their last 21 games. They're now just a game out of the wild card and six of their last seven. So you really just, and they've also won five consecutive home series. So they're starting to put a little something together there. Edwards snapped that 1-1 tie with the RBI against old Jacob DeGrom. And it becomes another win for a crafty, spunky little Miami Marlins team.
3: Absolutely. That is all the way up. The NBA draft came to an end tonight after round two. And Tanitra, I get it. I understand that there are trades that can't necessarily be finalized and for a week and all this. We got to chill with the hats, though. Like, look, we know these and I'm sure that it probably happened once, but how often does a team agree to a trade, draft a player for a team, and that guy does not play for the team that did the trade? Never.
2: Yeah. And at first I was thinking, is it me? Because you and I, we were having this conversation. We, of course, were on together Monday night, and you're trying to follow because it's quiet initially, mm-hmm. right?
3: Right.
2: Monday night, we're anticipating. Then we get the Giannis news. And then Tuesday night, it's quiet for the top part of the round one of the NBA draft. And then all of a sudden, it just goes bonkers. And I got to tell you, I thought it was me, like my head spinning. But then PJ Carlissimo, who was on the broadcast for us as well, he was saying the same. Like, they were literally working with their producer trying to keep up with it all, and it's like, come on now.
3: Yeah.
2: Let's just make this simpler. Yeah, the NBA always has to make it more difficult than it has to be.
3: For sure. I always love the shot of Shams every once in a while looking at his phone like, look, guys, there's a lot going on right now. Like, he's right. Even trying to figure it out. But it is in the books, and now we'll see what happens the rest of the offseason. She's Tanitra Batiste. I'm Emmett Golden. This is Game Night. Coming up next, SportsCenter All Night. That is straight ahead.
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8: When you look at the Eastern Conference, we're going to handicap it. New York is clearly in the top tier. Detroit, from a regular season standpoint, still in the top tier. Boston, still in the top tier. Let's see what happens with Jaylen Brown. And the Miami Heat, top tier, because they just got Giannis Antetokounmpo.
7: The U.S. men's national team preps for its final group stage game.
9: I think we achieved what we wanted, is to be, first of all, qualified for the next stage and then be first, you know? But now I think it's important to think in all the circumstances because what we are thinking is to win. Of course, qualify, but we want to win.
7: Ohtani takes the mound as the Dodgers face the Twins.
10: Swing and a miss, strike three. Big sweeper. Cut on by Lewis. He makes quick work of Royce Lewis, and there's one away in the Twins' second.
7: Plus, Olivia Mouse leads the Lynx against the Mystics.
11: Miles whips a pass deep to the corner. McBride drains it. Her fourth three of the first half. She's got 14 points, and Minnesota back in business, tied up with the Mystics at the break.
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12: 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Wednesday, giving us a player going off on offense and a coach going off after a physical 2-point loss. We'll have that on the way. But speaking of hoops, second half of the NBA draft, round number 2. While the first round certainly gets the lion's share of the attention, there can be value in the second round.
13: And we see the second apron rearing its head again. Teams moving back in the draft. You know, just what's the big difference? $1 million here, $1 million there. You sign a player, you can make another pick. Some people trying to unload their picks. That's been kind of the theme of last night and tonight.
14: Yes, and second round picks have this great value, mainly because these are not guaranteed salary slots and a lot easier for teams that are closer and closer to that second apron.
12: Our Alan Hahn and PJ Carlissimo on the NBA draft on ESPN Radio. 30 more picks taken on Wednesday in New York. And now the dust settles. As for winners as we come out of the draft, our ESPN crew, Malika Andrews with Iman Shumpert, Brian Windhorst, Bobby Marks, and Jay Billis.
13: And we see this.
15: The truth is, we really don't know the winners until years in the future, but I'll tell you what I liked. Obviously, at the top with A.J. DeBonta and Darren Peterson, but if you go a little bit further down, I think what Chicago got was really good. Getting Caleb Wilson from North Carolina and then getting Dalen Swain. And, you know, a lot of people had Dalen Swain of Texas down a little bit further in the draft in the 20s, but they drafted him at 15, so they got a 3-and-D wing. And, you know, kind of, who cares if you get the guy you want? Who cares if you got the fact? Get him at 15.
16: Mr. So I Chicago they did well. Here doesn't care.
17: I'm saying, I like this guy, Jay. I like this guy.
16: All right, we're going to bring him on to NBA.
17: I like
16: more
17: this
16: often.
17: Guy, man.
18: Yeah, I think good news for the Sacramento Kings. They've had zero luck in the lottery.
16: Yeah, they've needed some good news.
18: But some things have fallen their way. They've drafted pretty well the last couple of years. They really, really wanted Darius.

0: Chris Acuff Jr. And there were two teams in front of them that could have drafted him in the point guard spot. He fell to them. They didn't have to trade up. They got their guy. They're thrilled about building around him. Yep. And then they traded in to the back of the first round to get Alex Caruban to add another piece. And they may move on from Domantas Sabonis. We'll see. But they have Maxime Reynaud, and now they have Caruban to put in as a big man position. And I think they came out of the first night feeling really good about themselves.
1: Sacramento has not necessarily been synonymous with winning recently, and so for them to be
0: That's
1: your winners...
0: being kind.
1: I'm trying to keep the good spirits going. One winner is me, because we get a new Iman Shumpert nickname, which is something that I always look forward to. What you got, Iman? Somebody
2: yeah,
1: you're looking at?
2: My boy Visa, Caesar Salad, as I like to call him. Visa Salad. Visa Salad. That's what I'm going to call him. Visa Salad. But I really am intrigued with him as a draft pick, especially with him going as low as he did. Not to say he went low, like he didn't deserve
1: high. But he was mocked higher.
2: Exactly. And I want to highlight that true big man stuff, because in a world full of you have to please this guy with shots, you have to please that guy with plays, you have to please people, he's not one of those guys. And I think that those guys complement a guard so well. So for Atlanta to make that move and to grab him, it excites me. You know what I mean? I think that when you pair him with a CJ McCollum, a guy that can make the bounce pass, that pocket pass, and he can stay within that free throw line area, take a dribble, make a pivot, do a spin. Like, yep. Guys like that are valuable in this league. And I look at the makeup of the Hawks. I think about when they played the Knicks in the playoffs. And I'm saying, this guy can play right there at the lip of the rim. This guy can keep the ball alive. This guy can catch. This guy can rim run. It's just an exciting future for him.
3: I think for me, Memphis. I think with Cameron Boozer at number three, and then they go Kareem Lopez later in the first round, yeah. And then tonight, Richie Saunders with that early second-round pick, who probably has a first-round grade if he doesn't hurt his knee at BYU, and they get an older player there. I think we all know they've started this youth movement with Desmond Bane, Jaren Jackson Jr.
0: So traded for our beef stew. Tried Isaiah Stewart.
3: And they added Isaiah Stewart, so you get some size there. But I do like what Memphis has done over the last couple nights.
4: Memphis taking Richie Saunders, BYU's four-year starter, selected with the number 32 pick in the second round in Wednesday's second half of the NBA draft. SportsCenter all night, ESPN Radio. While our focus has been on the draft, there have been trades in the NBA this week, which have certainly caught our attention. There could be another one on the horizon. ESPN insider Sean Charania.
5: LaMelo Ball of the Charlotte Hornets. His name is picking up steam around the league. I'm told the Charlotte Hornets are seriously engaged on multiple fronts with interested suitors in Ball. There have been multiple teams that have made aggressive offers this past week, and LaMelo Ball had a strong finish to last season. It really mirrored the Hornets' rise to the play-in tournament, so both sides finished the year in a good place, and my understanding is LaMelo Ball has wanted to be in Charlotte, but the offers are continuing to come in, and if the price is met, we could see potential movement here with LaMelo Ball in the coming days.
4: Keep our eyes on further action that could be coming down the pike in the wake of the NBA draft. Draft also giving us a clear signal of what's going on in the Western Conference. ESPN insider Brian Windhorst.
0: There were obviously going to be a bunch of potential franchise players taken at the top of this draft, and we had some new stars come into the league. But my takeaway, the absolute unfettered size race in the Western Conference. If you watch the two teams that were in the Western Conference Finals, the Oklahoma City Thunder and the San Antonio Spurs, both of them were obsessed with getting bigger. Adai Mara being there for the Thunder to take at the 12th pick, adding a 7'4" guy. They already have a couple of 7-footers. They took Tomas Sorber last year. He missed the season with injury. They're going to potentially enter next season with four different 7-footers, and they can play a lineup that would include two guys over 7 foot tall if they want. And then you look at the Spurs. They got Victor Wembanyama. You think they're done? They trade back into the draft at the end to get Taris Reed from UConn to be able to put out more size out there in addition to Jaden Quintance, what they drafted earlier. If you think you're going to get by with one or two centers in the Western Conference, I wish you luck.
4: And then there's the questions about what happens in the wake of the Giannis Antetokounmpo trade, for example, in Boston, with Jaylen Brown still there because Giannis Antetokounmpo went to Miami. ESPN analyst Kendrick Perkins.
6: This relationship is over. There's no coming back to this. How many times is Brad Stevens and the Boston Celtics going to give Jaylen Brown the hug with the knife in his back, behind his back? This is the second time that they tried to trade this man. And if I'm Jaylen Brown, I want out of Boston. I want out of Boston. I don't feel appreciated. And yeah, a lot of it has to do with him running his mouth outside the lines. I'm pretty sure him doing the streaming is rubbing people the wrong way. But you can't come back from this. Like, it's too much animosity, too much heat going on in the middle. Jaylen Brown, to me, said things after they were eliminated that rubbed people the wrong way. Jason Tatum probably would never say it. But for him to say that it was his favorite season of all time while a guy's sidelined with an Achilles injury, that don't sit well with anybody.
4: A lot of eyes on Jaylen Brown as we head into the summer. SportsCenter all night, ESPN Radio. From the NBA to the WNBA, and some physical action Wednesday.
7: I mean, Caitlin to the ground, and that's a hand to the neck, and then Alyssa Thomas steps over her. See, that's the kind of stuff that can incite some future trouble.
4: Future trouble. Hold that thought. Caitlin Clark even left this game in the second half with a back injury, played less than 5 minutes in the third, didn't play the fourth. Fever without her, seeing Phoenix rally.
8: On to the next play. That drive straight into the basket, straight to the basket.
9: Two-possession ball game. Thomas makes it a three-possession ball game, getting downhill.
4: USA Network on the call. Mercury, a 111-109 win over the Fever. For the Mercury, first time scoring at least 110 points in a game since 2016. And that was a three-overtime loss to Dallas. Alyssa Thomas, 24 points, 8 assists in the win. The Fever, third loss in the last four games. Caitlin Clark, 19 points, 8 assists before leaving. She took what appeared to be a couple of cheap shots in this one. And let's just say her coach, Stephanie White, not thrilled.
10: I'm not sure if it had any impact on the health or her health or not, but it was egregious. Number one, you got to call it. It's absolutely egregious and utterly disrespectful. And then number two, you're coming in here aware of what happened two nights ago, and that still happens? Absolutely unacceptable. Absolutely unacceptable. And the reckless closeout that they actually reviewed, and the foot still comes down on top of the defender's foot that wasn't upgraded, absolutely disrespectful. We have a generational talent and a WNBA superstar who had two cheap shots right there that weren't called. And I just say, again, absolutely unacceptable.
4: White saying the game on Wednesday continued a pattern of Caitlin Clark being officiated differently than the rest of the WNBA. And it also might be worth noting that the Fever and Mercury play again in 2 weeks. Mercury winning this one in a two-point game. Lynx winning a two-point game.
11: Miles now into the front court. Energy building on Minnesota's side the final couple minutes. And here comes the mid-range by Miles.
12: And a quick timeout. It's going to come from Washington when you could feel the momentum shifting to Minnesota on the road. And it is the rookie leading the way.
11: Miles, they clear it out for step back three. Yes! The spectacle with a late statement for the Minnesota Lynx.
12: It was a quiet first half for Olivia Miles, but when they have needed her the most down the stretch here in the fourth, the rookie continues to deliver.
4: That's how it sounded on WNBA League Pass. Lynx, a 78-76 win over the Mystics, who have a three-game win streak snapped. Lynx improving to 4-0 following a loss this season. SportsCenter all night, ESPN Radio. To baseball, Cubs and Mets playing two on Wednesday. And man, did Dansby Swanson have a day.
13: The 1-1. Swanson swings, drills one deep in the air to left. This is going to go! Grand slam! Dansby Swanson! His second home run of the ballgame, and the Cubs have blown it open! 10-3 now the lead over the Mets here in the eighth.
4: Dansby Swanson, 2-for-4, both the hits being home runs, drives in 7 to tie a career high. And that was just game one, which was a 10-3 Cubs win. What would he do for an encore?
13: 2-0. And a high drive hit to deep right center field. Going back, Beatty at the track near the wall. He leaps. It bangs off the wall. Ramirez racing for third. Being waved home. Ball loose in the outfield. Swanson on his way to third base. Three run, I should say, triple. Cubs take the lead. Here's the pitch. Swanson line drive, base hit in the left center field. Kelly scores around third, racing home Ramirez. Two-run single for red-hot Dansby Swanson. And the Cubs now up 10-5 over the Mets here in the ninth. Swanson with four RBIs in the nightcap.
4: To go with the seven he had in game one, Cubs Radio Network. So if you look at Dansby Swanson's stat line, it goes all the way to 11. 11 RBI in the doubleheader, 15 RBI in the series, and there's still another game to go on Thursday. Oh, by the way, Cubs sweep the doubleheader, 10-3 in game one, 10-5 in game two. The Mets committing six errors in the second game. Each infielder had at least one. Six errors, most in a major league game since 2019, and for the Mets, their most in a game since September 1st of 2014. Giants and A's in San Francisco, a game that was decided by one swing in the bottom of the ninth.
14: The pitch.
4: Barracono, high drive. Left center field. It is gone! Victor Barracono walks it off with his second home run as a major leaguer. The Giants go deep twice in the ninth inning and steal a win from the A's. 2-1 the final. KMBR with the call. First career walk-off home run, and it was a 445-foot shot. Longest walk-off homer by any player this season. Giants' third win this season when trailing in the ninth inning or later. Speaking of late rallies, remember that time when the Phillies rallied in the top of the ninth to beat the Nationals? It was way back on, Tuesday. If you don't recall that, that's okay, because the Phillies did it again on Wednesday.
14: One ball, two strikes to Hill. The pitch, swing and a fly ball deep, right center field. Wood back to the track, at the wall. It's gone, and they did it again. It's Derek Hill with a two-run pinch hit homer over the high wall and right. Deja vu in D.C. The Phillies take the lead in the ninth. It's 5-4.
4: 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They win consecutive games, trailing, entering the ninth in both. First time doing that in back-to-back games since 2013. For the Nationals, 23rd blown save this season. Six more than any other team. Straight ahead, what to do with the lineup on Thursday? That's next. SportsCenter All Night continues. It's ESPN Radio.
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4: 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World Cup action continuing on Wednesday. Group A, Mexico gets another win. It's a 3-0 shutout. They'd already clinched the group prior to the game. Wins its three group stage games for the first time in World Cup action. They will play the round of 32 Tuesday in Mexico City. Their opponent to be determined. South Africa also winning on Wednesday, 1-0 over South Korea. South Africa finishes second in Group A with 4 points. They will face Canada in the round of 32 on Sunday in Los Angeles. Group C, Brazil, a 3-0 win over Scotland. Brazil wins the group with 7 points. They'll face the second-place team from Group F Monday in Houston. Morocco doubles up Haiti 4-2, finishing second in Group C with 7 points. And in Group B on Wednesday, Switzerland, a 2-1 win over Canada. Switzerland wins Group B with 7 points. Bosnia-Herzegovina, a 3-1 win over Qatar. And Bosnia finishes third in Group B with 4 points. Qatar is eliminated from the tournament. Team USA returns to the pitch on Thursday against Turkey A. The big question, though, will Team USA have everybody? ESPN's Jeremy Schapp.
27: Look, it's one of the most scrutinized calf injuries in the history of American sports. You know, Pulisic hasn't played now in 12 days since the first half of the first group stage game against Paraguay. He missed the game against Australia. If he does not play at all tomorrow, and assuming he does play in the round of 32 knockout game next week in San Francisco, it will be a full 19 days between playing time. That's a long time. So he indicated today when he addressed the media that he is ready to play tomorrow and that all systems are in fact go.
28: Yeah, it's been tough, but I was able to support the team and watch them get an amazing result in Seattle, and now just back training, pushing every day so that I can be available for this next game. Like, I care, obviously, for this team so deeply, just like we all do, and I just want us to win, whether I'm playing or not playing.
27: The question is going to be, how much does he play, assuming that he does play? We were talking to Casey Keller earlier, the former U.S. goalkeeper. And I think the assumption is going to be it's not going to be 90 minutes. Maybe it's 30 minutes at the beginning. Maybe it's 30 minutes in the second half. But you

0: want to get him out there. You want to get him moving. You want to get him some minutes. You don't want him to basically go 3 weeks between appearances.
1: So that's the Pulisic angle. There are some other tweaks that we could see from the U.S. lineup. What are you hearing about tomorrow's plans for this squad?
0: Well, there are almost certainly going to be some significant tweaks, if only because four of the United States' most important players, Tyler Adams and Chris Richards and Flo Balogun and Jedi Robinson, are all on yellow cards. So they don't want to risk anything. They're not going to be out there. It would be very surprising. Those four are not playing. And if Pulisic does play, he won't play the whole game. Beyond that, we're just going to have to wait and see.
2: 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Back to baseball. Angels, Orioles. This one was Baltimore's early.
3: The pitch cranked in the air to right field. There it goes again. Does it have the height? And it's the top of the wall. It's out. It's a home run. It bounced over, but Sayo's done it again. Like a field goal hitting the crossbar and bouncing in. Basayo clipped the top of the fence, up and over. It's a 5-2 Oriole lead.
2: 5-2 there in the third inning, but they would wind up going to extras and in the 10th.
4: And the next delivery, and that's a little tapper on the left side. It's stopped by the catcher. Can't get the tag on Schonewell. No throw to first base, and the ball game is over. What a walk-off win for the Angels today. The two batters, the last two that put the ball in play, hardly hit it hard at all.
2: Angels Radio AM 830 and WBAL with the Baltimore call. Angels, a 7-6 win, their 11th extra inning game this season. They've now won four of those 11. Orioles, 17 strikeouts pitching, their most in a game this season, but it's the Angels who win it with their sixth walk-off win this season, tying the Mariners, White Sox, and Padres for the most, second most in baseball. They trail the Cubs, who have 9. Dodgers and Twins on Wednesday. Shohei Ohtani on the mound.
5: Ohtani's 3-2 pitch. Swung on and missed. Strike 3. A sweeper. Strikeout number 8 for Ohtani.
2: 8 strikeouts over his 6 innings of work. Getting a little offensive support as well.
5: 3-2 pitch to Betts. He swings and hammers one. Left center and deep. This ball heading back to the wall. It is gone. A home run. Mookie Betts. Home run number 9. And the Dodgers strike first. It's 1-0.
2: They wind up winning it 4-3. Their 7th series sweep this season. AM 570 LA Sports. Ohtani improves to 8-2 with the win. Diamondbacks and Cardinals.
6: And the first pitch swung on. That is hit high and deep out to left field. Velasquez going back. And there's his first career big league home run. Lou James Groover. It comes in the top of the 4th inning. And the Diamondbacks now with a 5-1 lead.
2: Arizona Sports 98-7. 9-4 would be the final. Arizona gets the win. All 9 starters with a hit in this one. Well, which draft pick will prove to be a hit? That's next. SportsCenter All Night continues. It's ESPN Radio.
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9: The Fever loses. Caitlin Clark leaves early. Her coach calling out a couple of cheap shots that were not called. Sources indicating the Hornets are talking with teams about moving LaMelo Ball. What a night on the diamond for Dansby Swanson and the Cubs. Cubs sweep a doubleheader. He drives in 11. 30 more picks taken in the NBA draft.
10: With the first pick in the 2026 NBA draft, the Washington Wizards select Anise Dabanza Jr.
11: It's what we've been working for since I wanted to play basketball. I wanted to make it to the NBA, and I've been working so hard to be a number one pick, but I mean, it's a stepping stone. I still got a lot more work to do.
12: He's a two-way player. He's physically mature. He's fiercely competitive.
13: AJ Dabanza is the complete package. He is going to become the face of the Wizards.
14: With Trae Young at the point, AJ Dabanza along the wing, and if you do have a healthy Anthony Davis, that's a playoff team.
9: Day one with a number of highlights, especially at the top of the draft. Day two, some maneuvering and 30 more picks. Of note, ESPN insider Brian Windhorst.
15: Two things. One, the right out of the gates, the Rockets moving up 8 spots to get Bruce Thornton out of Ohio State. That's a guy that I think they want to play right now. Yep. I think you could see him having a role. Basically, that's a first-round draft pick. Second thing is this maneuver that the Hawks pulled with Henry Vassar. Now, I don't know Henry Vassar's game the way you college guys do, but Vassar was going to go out of this draft. It looked like he was going to be a borderline first-round pick.
16: Yeah, that's where Jay had him.
15: What happens is when the second round picks, the team calls the agent and they say, two-way contract. Will you play for a two-way contract? If you say no, then the teams are going to pass on him. And that's probably why Vassar was sliding. But at some point, it looks like the Hawks and Vassar got on the same page, had some sort of understanding, and then the Hawks made a maneuver to trade up. That is a very fascinating move. It may result in nothing. You know, I don't know. But the Hawks made maybe the most interesting move, and they feel like they got a steal tonight.
17: I think it's a pretty darn good selection for them. Mm-hmm. And to get him at 52, you know, to get a guy with size that can rebound and also can knock down a three, like he can step away and shoot. You're not going to get many of those guys late in the second round. So that's a coup for Atlanta.
9: And now as we step back and take a look at the draft in a more macro sense, ESPN analyst Sean Farnham.
18: I'm not saying this just because Wendy was sitting in this chair not

0: that long ago and said essentially the same thing. But it's the teams at the top of the Western Conference, whether you look at OKC and what they were able to do. But I love what the San Antonio Spurs did. I mean, getting Jaden Quaintens, who potentially could have been a lottery pick had he been healthy and played throughout the course of the season at Kentucky. He's a great defensive presence already. He needs to continue to grow at the offensive end of the floor. But the upside at a very young guy can impact the game moving forward and have the time to do that and grow in the Spurs system is huge. And then Reed's ability to out-muscle, overpower, and bring a strength interior presence to the San Antonio Spurs, I think adds another dimension there. So I really love what the San Antonio Spurs did.
1: What pick surprised you the most and why?
0: Listen, I think this was a draft that had very little surprise last night, to be honest with you. Everything kind of went to form. I think the only one that you could really point at is Morris Johnson going a little bit earlier than I think some people expected. But he had an incredible showing at the Combine where you saw his overall athleticism. And then he demonstrated his ability to stretch the floor a little bit, something that he didn't show a lot of at Michigan. And when he shot the ball as well as he did at the Combine, he left there with some momentum. He was able to carry that momentum throughout the workout process. And then when you look at his physical strengths of how he can dominate a game down low and his defensive abilities, rebounding the basketball, I understand why Dallas did it, but it was a little bit of a surprise to see him go as early as he did. Maybe three or four picks later, that's where we would have found him.
2: And of course, A.J. DeBonsa goes number one overall on Tuesday. Darren Peterson goes number two overall, Wizards and Jazz respectively. And as for the impact on the respective fortunes of those teams, to the guys at PTI.
3: All right, Wilbon, which team makes the playoff first, the Wizards or the Jazz?
4: I want this to be the Wizards because I can go six blocks and we can see the set. And they got a chance, Tony. I mean, with Trae Young, Keyshawn George, Anthony Davis in uniform.
3: Yep.
4: Sar. I know he's getting injured. Coming back. Alex Sar. Koulibaly. All right. And, of course, you know, you just took the first player in the draft.
3: That's right.
4: A.J. DeBonsa. You got Trae Johnson, Will Riley off the bench, presumably off the bench. Maybe they start. I'd like to take them. But, Tony, Utah, when you add Darren Peterson to Keyonte George, Walker Kessler, if they keep him, is a restricted free agent. Jaren Jackson Jr., who's been an all-star, maybe even defensive player of the year. Lauri Markkanen. Yeah. And they got Ace Bailey, Kyle Filipowski, Isaiah Collier coming off the bench. But, again, Peterson with that crew, I think it's going to be Utah. I think Utah makes it next year playoffs.
3: How high up have you honestly predicted the Wizards could be this season?
4: Well,
3: how high?
4: If Anthony Davis and Trae Young play 50 games each,
3: sixth.
4: Now, I'm not going to the betting window.
3: You don't even have them in the play-in game. You have them in the playoffs.
4: Yeah,
3: they have vaulted from last. That's 15th
4: DeBonsa
3: to 6th
4: is really good. Okay. And he'll help each one of those other guys find their natural level one step down.
3: Let's talk about finding your natural level.
4: Okay.
3: We're going to find Anthony Davis's natural level. How many games? Do you think he's going to play more than 10?
4: I just said 50.
3: Okay.
4: You said that.
3: So that's a joke, right?
4: No, I like Anthony Davis.
3: Alex Sar, the number two pick in the draft.
4: You said he had moments last year.
3: He had some moments, but every single game that he has played in that uniform, the staff has tried to lose. So you don't know what he's got.
4: That's a fair point.
3: Right? You don't know what
4: he's
3: got.
4: That's a fair point.
3: Trae Young, terrific. Except the day he left Atlanta, Atlanta got better, and we could go through those numbers. DeBonsa, I would have picked him too.
4: Right.
3: But we have also heard from multiple people that Peterson will score more, that Boozer is a more complete player, and that Caleb Wilson has the greatest upside.
4: All four of them, they're like a rookie Mount Rushmore of them. I said Utah. Utah, because if you put George in that lineup, the size and Kessler, Jaren Jackson Jr., Lauri Markkanen, and...
3: Do you have them sixth in the West, like you have the Wizards sixth in the East?
4: Yeah.
3: Okay.
4: I think there's some teams that are going to take a tumble that I'm looking at going, I don't know about them. Now, young team...
3: I don't want tanking to prove to be the right thing to do.
4: And both those teams...
3: They both tanked.
4: They tanked.
3: When they played each other, it could have been a 50-45 game.
4: Issue something. San Antonio, which we talk about every day on this show, did they tank?
3: No.
4: They didn't tank
3: well,
4: to
3: not
4: get...
3: Well, not this past, not since they got
4: Wimbanyama. They tanked to get Wimbanyama,
3: yes, okay.
4: The player of a generation.
3: It's wrong. It's just wrong. It's wrong.
4: He's such a stickler for rules.
3: That's right.
4: That's it.
3: For rules.
4: We're done. Go Wizards, go Jazz. Back to you.
2: 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Speaking of the NBA, we had a couple of big trades earlier in the week. Now, Charlotte Hornets are engaged in trade talks with a number of teams.

0: Detroit Pistons were going to go after Reeves with a full max contract in the coming days. They were trying to move salary. That got the Lakers to go to this level. And so the interesting thing about the Lakers cap position, and I know it sounds strange, I'm apologizing that it's so complex, but Reeves signing for this amount of money does not affect their cap position. He stays on their books at $21 million, whereas LeBron James, every dollar that LeBron signs for is a dollar less than they can give other free agents. I know that that's counterintuitive, but that's just the way that it is. So the Lakers, as I just said, they've got to get bigger. And when you have a perimeter that has Austin Reeves and Luka Doncic on it, you need protection on the back line. The Lakers have to prioritize getting size, whether that's using it in straight free agency or whether that's trading for a player and absorbing salary. Every dollar that they give LeBron, they can't spend on that. Season plays out before the Lakers can articulate how much money they have to offer him.
1: And there's certainly been some movement this week in the NBA, like Giannis Antetokounmpo traded to Miami, which leaves some questions regarding the domino effect.
2: My understanding is the Celtics were not willing to part with enough young players and assets to get a deal done. For the second time in 4 years, the Celtics have offered Jaylen Brown in a trade. If you're Boston, there is going to be fallout from this.
3: That's
2: going
3: to be a hard bridge to repair now.
1: Jaylen Brown was put out there as part of the package the Celtics were offering for Giannis Antetokounmpo, which obviously did not come to fruition. ESPN Shams Charania.
4: Jaylen Brown was offered for Giannis, and so that's not the end for him in trade rumors. The Boston Celtics are actively in conversations with interested teams in Jaylen Brown. And the sense that I get around the league is that the Celtics are having these discussions with a level of purpose. It doesn't mean that a trade is guaranteed, because Jaylen Brown has 3 years guaranteed left on his deal on a supermax contract. And so finding the right suitor that meets the right price, that could take some time. But that time that it could take, that there could be urgency that develops on either side, because clearly it could rub Jaylen Brown the wrong way. This is someone that was the 2024 Finals MVP. Mm-hmm. He was a finalist for league MVP this past season, and now his name was back offered for Giannis Antetokounmpo. 4 years ago, he was offered for Kevin Durant, and so we should have clarity on Jaylen Brown here over the next few weeks. He is extension eligible if he is with the Celtics in July, so there's going to have to be some level of resolution by then.
1: Giannis Antetokounmpo dealt by the Bucks, who are rebuilding. As for next steps in Milwaukee, ESPN reporter Jamal Collier.
5: It's a reset for the Bucks, and really an end of an era after 13 years with Giannis Antetokounmpo as the face of the franchise, and really the past decade of trying to compete and win for championships. And that meant the Bucks really pushed in a lot of draft assets over the past few years in trades that they began to recoup in this deal. It begins tonight, starting a foundation of young players and using some of those draft picks going forward with pick number 10 and number 13, two lottery picks that'll be joining this team going forward. And this is what sources told me about the Bucks. They want to establish the foundation and what this team will look like going forward. That could include Tyler Herro. The team is certainly open to keeping him, especially to see how some of their young players, to really evaluate, you know, how they play next to Herro. Ryan Rollins had a good year for them last year. Usman Dang was good after the trade deadline. But they will also be listening to offers, to canvassing the league to see potentially what the market looks like for Herro as well going forward.
6: Well, what do you think is going to be Giannis's legacy?
5: The people in Milwaukee are going to always remember that 2021 championship, that 50-piece to cap it as well, the Nuggets order as well. But winning the Finals MVP, winning the first championship in 50 years to this city and this organization is what's going to endure. And look, this is even throughout the ups and downs of the past year, Giannis always professed his love for Milwaukee, for the organization that raised him as an immigrant coming to the States for the first time. And the organization did all they could to sort of not get to this point. But ultimately, with Giannis trying to compete for a second championship, he had to sort of move on. But he will always, I think, feel home and feel beloved back in Milwaukee.
1: Giannis Antetokounmpo heading south to Miami, joining the Heat, deal that should be finalized in early July. SportsCenter All Night, ESPN Radio. Back to Baseball, Brewers, a 6-5 win over the Reds for Milwaukee. That's four straight road wins, tied for the second longest road win streak this season. They are now 26-8 when

0: recording double digits in the hit column, second most wins in baseball in that scenario. Astros get past the Blue Jays 3-1. Astros scoring the go-ahead run on a pickoff error. Second instance where a team scores the go-ahead run on a pickoff error in the seventh inning or later. Pirates taking it to the Mariners.
1: Here's the pitch. Line drive right field, base hit. That'll do. That'll give the Pirates the lead. Andy Rodriguez into second base. Ball bounces past Rayleigh. He's into second with a double. Andy gives the Pirates a 2-1 lead in the fourth.
0: Pirates taking the lead there. They would pile on and win it 11-1. Sports Radio 93.7, The Fan. Pirates scoring 5 runs in the 4th inning, 4 runs in the 7th. 29 innings this season with at least 4 runs scored, tied for the with the Dodgers for the most in Major League Baseball. Yankees going long.
2: Another long drive to left field. Looking up is Green. See ya! Another home run for Goldschmidt. And the Yankees lead 2-1.
0: Paul Goldschmidt, the only player with multiple two-homer games against Jarek Skubal as the Yankees double up the Tigers 4-2. Skubal's 6 innings, gave up 4 hits, 9 strikeouts, but 3 homers allowed in those 4 hits. Ties his career high in a game. Yankees with the 4-2 win on the YES Network. Guardians and White Sox went 10.
3: Here comes his 2-0 pitch. Swung on, bouncing ball, left side, base hit. That'll put Cleveland back in front as Halpin scores from third on the RBI single by Watson.
0: WTAM in Cleveland as the Guardians go on to the 4-3 win in 10, snapping a 3-game losing streak and avoid getting swept on the road for the first time this season, their 14th road series. Well, what does Team USA do with their lineup on Thursday? That's next. SportsCenter All Night. It's ESPN Radio.
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15: Larry David is here fresh off of that game four victory for the New York Knicks. 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
7: 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Lions cornerback Terrion Arnold is facing multiple felony charges, arrested Wednesday in Tampa in connection with robbery and kidnapping in early February. Tampa police previously arrested six other individuals, but they say Arnold was the primary conspirator. In a statement Wednesday, a representative for Arnold says he categorically denies any involvement in the matters. Underlying the allegations made against him, he maintains his innocence. His attorney says there's no credible evidence linking Arnold to the allegations. World Cup, Team USA back on the field Thursday against Turkey. Christian Pulisic said he's ready to play, although it's been tough.
8: It was difficult, of course, right after it happened. Obviously, it was such a, you know, crazy emotions, such a great start, and being with the team for that first half and then getting a great result. And then I didn't think it would be keep me out any longer, but it was just something that just kind of lingered. And it's been tough, but I was able to support the team and watch them get an amazing result in Seattle. And now just back training, pushing every day so that I can be available for this next game. Like, I care, obviously, for this team so deeply, just like we all do, and I just want us to win. Whether I'm playing or not playing, I desperately want to win. Anything I can do to help. Like I said, those guys, they don't even need my help.
9: So, Christian, you feel you're good to go tomorrow?
8: Yeah.
7: Says he's good to go, but probably not ready to play 90 minutes. So, what's Team USA do? Analyst Casey Keller?
10: I don't think that they want him to go almost 3 weeks without playing competitive match. So if he truly is fit, and he seems to claim that he is fit, then I think you have to play him 20, 30 minutes and really kind of get him back into form into that round of 32, because you don't want him to have that long of a layoff before that big match.
11: We know the U.S. play a round of 32 match July 1st in Santa Clara. That's locked in. There's a 99% chance the opponent's Bosnia. What are your impressions of that matchup?
10: Well, Bosnia is kind of big and strong, and you know, they're very dangerous on set pieces. So yeah, it's an interesting matchup, but I think if the U.S. continues to show the energy that they've shown, the pace, how quickly they move the ball, I think they match up very well. They just have to be very smart defensively and avoid silly fouls in dangerous areas, because Bosnia will punish you if you give them enough set pieces.
7: 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WNBA Valkyries, a 77-66 win over the Dream, which has a four-game win streak, and Sky pull away from the Fire, 101-78.
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7: WNBA, the Lynx with a 2-point win over Washington. Olivia Miles contributing her 7th 20-point game of the season. WNBA League Pass.
13: Miles, they clear it out for step back three. Yes! The spectacle with a late statement for the Minnesota Lynx.
14: It was a quiet first half for Olivia Miles, but when they have needed her the most down the stretch here in the fourth, the rookie continues to deliver.
6: Number four.
7: Marlins double up the Rangers 4-2. Otto Lopez bringing in half of the runs with one swing. 104.3 WQAM.
15: Otto drives the ball out to left field. That's very deep, and it is gone. It slams off the Everett bank sign. To left center field, Otto Lopez smokes a ball. His 33rd multi-hit game, and he caps it with a homer. And there's breathing room for the fish on a beauty of a bomb. It's 4-1 Marlins to the bottom of the eighth.
6: Number three.
7: Cubs sweep a pair from the Mets. Chicago with 10 runs in each game. 20 total runs. Dansby Swanson driving in 11 of them. 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
16: The 1-1. Swanson swings, drills one deep in the air to left. This is going to go! Grand slam! Dansby Swanson! His second home run of the ballgame, and the Cubs have blown it open! 10-3 now the lead over the Mets here in the eighth.
6: Number two.
7: Back-to-back days, the Phillies rally to beat the Nationals in the top of the ninth. 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
17: One ball, two strikes to Hill. The pitch, swing and a fly ball deep right center field. Wood back to the track and the wall. It's gone. And they did it again. It's Derek Hill with a two-run pinch hit homer over the high wall and right. Deja vu in D.C. The Phillies take the lead in the ninth. It's 5-4.
6: Number one.
7: Giants A's in San Francisco. If you're going to give your team the win, certainly appropriate if your name is Victor. KNBR.
17: The pitch.
15: Barracuda, high drive. Left center field. It is gone! Victor Barracuda walks it off with his second home run as a major leaguer. The Giants go deep twice in the ninth inning and steal a win from the A's. 2-1 the final.
7: And we left Hart in San Francisco. That makes SportsCenter, though. 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
27: When you look at the Eastern Conference, we're going to handicap it. New York is clearly in the top tier. Detroit, from a regular season standpoint, still in the top tier. Boston, still in the top tier. Let's see what happens with Jaylen Brown. And the Miami Heat, top tier, because they just got Giannis Antetokounmpo.
26: The U.S. men's national team preps for its final group stage game.
28: I think we achieved what we wanted, is to be, first of all, qualified for the next stage and then be first, no? But now I think it's important to think in all the circumstances because what we are thinking is to win. Of course, qualify, but we want to win.
26: Ohtani takes the mound as the Dodgers face the Twins.
29: Swing and a miss, strike three. Big sweeper. Cut on by Lewis. He makes quick work of Royce Lewis, and there's one away in the Twins' second.
26: Plus, Olivia Mouse leads the Lynx against the Mystics.
13: Miles whips a pass deep to the corner. McBride drains it. Her fourth three of the first half. She's got 14 points, and Minnesota back in business, tied up with the Mystics at the break.
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7: 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Wednesday, giving us a player going off on offense and a coach going off after a physical two-point loss. We'll have that on the way. But speaking of hoops, second half of the NBA draft, round number two. While the first round certainly gets the lion's share of the attention, there can be value in the second round.
30: And we see the second apron rearing its head again. Teams moving back in the draft. You know, just what's the big difference? $1 million here, $1 million there. You sign a player, you can make another pick. Some people trying to unload their picks. That's been kind of the theme of last night and tonight.
31: Yes, and second round picks have this great value, mainly because these are not guaranteed salary slots and a lot easier for teams that are closer and closer to that second apron.
7: Our Alan Hahn and PJ Carlissimo on the NBA draft on ESPN Radio. 30 more picks taken on Wednesday in New York. And now the dust settles. As for winners as we come out of the draft, our ESPN crew, Malika Andrews with Iman Shumpert, Brian Windhorst, Bobby Marks, and Jay Billis.
32: The truth is, we really don't know the winners until years in the future, but I'll tell you what I liked. Obviously, at the top with A.J. DeBonsa and Darren Peterson, but if you go a little bit further down, I think what Chicago got was really good. Getting Caleb Wilson from North Carolina and then getting Dalen Swain. And, you know, a lot of people had Dalen Swain of Texas down a little bit further in the draft in the 20s, but they drafted him at 15, so they got a 3-and-D wing. And, you know, kind of, who cares if you get the guy you want? Who cares if you got the fact? Get him at 15.
33: Mr. So I Chicago thought they did well. Over here doesn't care.
34: I'm saying, I like this guy, Jay. I like this guy.
33: All right, we're going to bring him on to NBA more often.
34: I like this guy, man.
2: Yeah, I think good news for the Sacramento Kings. They've had zero luck in the lottery.
33: Yeah, they've needed some good news.
2: But some things have fallen their way. They've drafted pretty well the last couple of years. They really, really wanted Darius Acuff Jr. And there were two teams in front of them that could have drafted him in the point guard spot. He fell to them. They didn't have to trade up. They got their guy. They're thrilled about building around him. Yep. And then they traded in to the back of the first round to get Alex Caruban to add another piece. And they may move on from Domantas Sabonis. We'll see. But they have Maxime Reyneau, and now they have Caruban to put in as a big man position. And I think they came out of the first night feeling really good about themselves.
33: Sacramento has not necessarily been synonymous with winning recently, and so for them to be your winner.
2: Being kind.
33: I'm trying to keep the good spirits going. One winner is me because we get a new Iman Shumpert nickname, which is something that I always look forward to. What you got, Iman? Somebody you're looking at?
4: My boy Visa Caesar Salad, as I like to call him. Visa Salad. Visa Salad. That's what I'm going to call him. Visa Salad. But I really am intrigued with him as a draft pick, especially with him going as low as he did. Not to say he went low like he didn't deserve
33: high. But he was mocked higher.
4: Exactly. And I want to highlight that true big man stuff because in a world full of you have to please this guy with shots, you have to please that guy with plays, you have to please people, he's not one of those guys. And I think that those guys complement a guard so well. So for Atlanta to make that move and to grab him, it excites me. You know what I mean? I think that when you pair him with a CJ McCollum, a guy that can make the bounce pass, that pocket pass, and he can stay within that free throw line area, take a dribble, make a pivot, do a spin. Like, yep. Guys like that are valuable in this league. And I look at the makeup of the Hawks. I think about when they played the Knicks in the playoffs. And I'm saying this guy can play right there at the lip of the rim. This guy can keep the ball alive. This guy can catch. This guy can rim run. It's just an exciting future for him.
5: I think for me, Memphis. I think with Cameron Boozer at number three, and then they go Kareem Lopez later in the first round, yeah. And then tonight, Richie Saunders with that early second-round pick who probably has a first-round grade if he doesn't hurt his knee at BYU, and they get an older player there. I think we all know they've started this youth movement with Desmond Bane, Jaren Jackson Jr.
2: They traded for our beef stew. Try Isaiah Stewart.
5: And they added Isaiah Stewart, so you get some size there. But I like what Memphis has done over the last couple nights.
7: Memphis taking Richie Saunders, BYU's four-year starter, selected with the number 32 pick in the second round in Wednesday's second half of the NBA draft. SportsCenter All Night, ESPN Radio. While our focus has been on the draft, there have been trades in the NBA this week, which have certainly caught our attention. There could be another one on the horizon. ESPN insider Sham Charania.
8: LaMelo Ball of the Charlotte Hornets. His name is picking up steam around the league. I'm told the Charlotte Hornets are seriously engaged on multiple fronts with interested suitors in Ball. There have been multiple teams that have made aggressive offers this past week, and LaMelo Ball had a strong finish to last season. It really mirrored the Hornets' rise to the play-in tournament, so both sides finished the year in a good place, and my understanding is LaMelo Ball has wanted to be in Charlotte, but the offers are continuing to come in, and if the price is met, we could see potential movement here with LaMelo Ball in the coming days.
7: Keep our eyes on further action that could be coming down the pike in the wake of the NBA draft. Draft also giving us a clear signal of what's going on in the Western Conference. ESPN insider Brian Windhorst.
2: There were obviously going to be a bunch of potential franchise players taken at the top of this draft, and we had some new stars come into the league. But my takeaway, the absolute unfettered size race in the Western Conference. If you watch the two teams who were in the Western Conference Finals, the Oklahoma City Thunder and the San Antonio Spurs, both of them were obsessed with getting bigger. Adai Mara being there for the Thunder to take at the 12th pick, adding a 7'4" guy. They already have a couple of 7-footers. They took Tomas Sorber last year. He missed the season with injury. They're going to potentially enter next season with four different 7-footers, and they can play a lineup that would include two guys over 7 foot tall if they want. And then you look at the Spurs. They got Victor Wembanyama. You think they're done? They trade back into the draft at the end to get Tyrus Reed from UConn to be able to put out more size out there in addition to Jaden Quintance, what they drafted earlier. If you think you're going to get by with one or two centers in the Western Conference, I wish you luck.
7: And then there's the questions about what happens in the wake of the Giannis Antetokounmpo trade. For example, in Boston with Jaylen Brown still there because Giannis Antetokounmpo went to Miami. ESPN analyst Kendrick Perkins.
6: This relationship is over. There's no coming back to this. How many times is Brad Stevens and the Boston Celtics going to give Jaylen Brown the hug with the knife in his back, behind his back? Ooh, this is the second time. This is the second time that they tried to trade this man. And if I'm Jaylen Brown, I want out of Boston. I want out of Boston. I don't feel appreciated. And yeah, a lot of it has to do with him running his mouth outside the lines. I'm pretty sure him doing the streaming is rubbing people the wrong way. But you can't come back from this. Like, it's too much animosity, too much heat going on in the middle. Jaylen Brown, to me, said things after they were eliminated that rubbed people the wrong way. Jason Tatum probably would never say it. But for him to say that it was his favorite season of all time while a guy is sidelined with an Achilles injury, that don't sit well with anybody.
7: A lot of eyes on Jaylen Brown as we head into the summer. Sports Center All Night, ESPN Radio, from the NBA to the WNBA, and some physical action Wednesday.
9: I mean, Caitlin to the ground, and that's a hand to the neck, and then Alyssa Thomas steps over. See, that's the kind of stuff that can incite some future trouble.
7: Future trouble. Hold that thought. Caitlin Clark even left this game in the second half with a back injury, played less than 5 minutes in the third, didn't play the fourth. Fever without her, seeing Phoenix rally.
10: On to the next play. That drive straight into the basket, straight to the basket.
11: Two-possession ball game. Thomas makes it a three-possession ball game getting downhill.
7: USA Network on the call. Mercury, a 111-109 win over the Fever. For the Mercury, first time scoring at least 110 points in a game since 2016. And that was a three-overtime loss to Dallas. Alyssa Thomas, 24 points, 8 assists in the win. The Fever, third loss in the last four games. Caitlin Clark, 19 points, 8 assists before leaving. She took what appeared to be a couple of cheap shots in this one. And let's just say her coach, Stephanie White, not thrilled.
12: I'm not sure if it had any impact on the health or her health or not, but it was egregious. Number one, you got to call it. It's absolutely egregious and utterly disrespectful. And then number two, you're coming in here aware of what happened two nights ago, and that still happens? Absolutely unacceptable. Absolutely unacceptable. And the reckless closeout that they actually reviewed, and the foot still comes down on top of the defender's foot that wasn't upgraded? Absolutely disrespectful. We have a generational talent and a WNBA superstar who had two cheap shots right there that weren't called. And I just say again, absolutely unacceptable.
7: White saying the game on Wednesday continued a pattern of Caitlin Clark being officiated differently than the rest of the WNBA. And it also might be worth noting that the Fever and Mercury play again in 2 weeks. Mercury winning this one in a two-point game. Lynx winning a two-point game.
14: Miles now into the front court. Energy building on Minnesota's side the final couple minutes. And here comes the mid-range by Miles.
15: And a quick timeout. It's going to come from Washington when you could feel the momentum shifting to Minnesota on the road. And it is the rookie leading the way.
14: Miles, they clear it out for step back three. Yes! The spectacle with a late statement for the Minnesota Lynx.
15: It was a quiet first half for Olivia Miles, but when they have needed her the most down the stretch here in the fourth, the rookie continues to deliver.
7: That's how it sounded on WNBA League Pass. Lynx, a 78-76 win over the Mystics, who have a three-game win streak snapped. Lynx improving to 4-0 following a loss this season. SportsCenter All Night, ESPN Radio. To baseball, Cubs and Mets playing two on Wednesday. And man, did Dansby Swanson have a day.
16: The 1-1. Swanson swings, drills one deep in the air to left. This is going to go! Grand slam! Dansby Swanson! His second home run of the ballgame, and the Cubs have blown it open! 10-3 now the lead over the Mets here in the eighth.
7: Dansby Swanson, 2 for 4, both the hits being home runs, drives in 7 to tie a career high. And that was just game one, which was a 10-3 Cubs win. What would he do for an encore?
0: 2-0. And a high drive hit to deep right center field. Going back, Beatty at the track near the wall. He leaps. It bangs off the wall. Ramirez racing for third. Being waved home. Ball loose in the outfield. Swanson on his way to third base. 3-run, I should say, triple. Cubs take the lead. Here's the pitch. Swanson line drive. Base hit in the left center field. Kelly scores around third, racing home Ramirez. 2-run single for red hot Dansby Swanson. And the Cubs now up 10-5 over the Mets here in the ninth. Swanson with 4 RBIs in the nightcap.
7: To go with the 7 he had in game one, Cubs Radio Network. So if you look at Dansby Swanson's stat line, it goes all the way to 11. 11 RBI in the doubleheader, 15 RBI in the series, and there's still another game to go on Thursday. Oh, by the way, Cubs sweep the doubleheader. 10-3 in game one, 10-5 in game two. The Mets committing 6 errors in the second game. Each infielder had at least 1. 6 errors, most in a major league game since 2019. And for the Mets, their most in a game since September 1st of 2014. Giants and A's in San Francisco, a game that was decided by 1 swing in the bottom of the ninth.
0: The pitch.
7: Barracudo, high drive. Left center field. Hit it. With his second home run as a major leaguer, the Giants go deep twice in the ninth inning and steal a win from the A's, 2-1, the final. KMBR with the call. First career walk-off home run, and it was a 445-foot shot. Longest walk-off homer by any player this season. Giants' third win this season when trailing in the ninth inning or later. Speaking of late rallies, remember that time when the Phillies rallied in the top of the ninth to beat the Nationals? It was way back on, Tuesday. If you don't recall that, that's okay, because the Phillies did it again on Wednesday.
0: 1-2 to Hill. The pitch, swing and a fly ball deep right center field. Wood back to the track and the wall. It's gone! And they did it again! It's Derek Hill with a 2-run pitch hit homer.
7: 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They win consecutive games, trailing, entering the ninth in both. First time doing that in back-to-back games since 2013. For the Nationals, 23rd blown save this season, 6 more than any other team. Straight ahead, what to do with the lineup on Thursday? That's next. 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
7: 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World Cup action continuing on Wednesday. Group A, Mexico gets another win. It's a 3-0 shutout. They'd already clinched the group prior to the game. Wins its three group stage games for the first time in World Cup action. They will play the round of 32 Tuesday in Mexico City. Their opponent to be determined. South Africa also winning on Wednesday, 1-0 over South Korea. South Africa finishes second in Group A with 4 points. They will face Canada in the round of 32 on Sunday in Los Angeles. Group C, Brazil, a 3-0 win over Scotland. Brazil wins the group with 7 points. They'll face the second-place team from Group F Monday in Houston. Morocco doubles up Haiti 4-2, finishing second in Group C with 7 points. And in Group B, on Wednesday, Switzerland, a 2-1 win over Canada. Switzerland wins Group B with 7 points. Bosnia-Herzegovina, a 3-1 win over Qatar. And Bosnia finishes third in Group B with 4 points. Qatar is eliminated from the tournament. Team USA returns to the pitch on Thursday against Turkey A. The big question, though, will Team USA have everybody? ESPN's Jeremy Schapp.
27: Look, it's one of the most scrutinized calf injuries in the history of American sports. You know, Pulisic hasn't played now in 12 days since the first half of the first group stage game against Paraguay. He missed the game against Australia. If he does not play at all tomorrow, and assuming he does play in the round of 32 knockout game next week in San Francisco, it will be a full 19 days between playing time. That's a long time. So he indicated today when he addressed the media that he is ready to play tomorrow and that all systems are in fact go.
2: Yeah, it's been tough, but I was able to support the team and watch them get an amazing result in Seattle. And now just back training, pushing every day so that I can be available for this next game. Like, I care, obviously, for this team so deeply, just like we all do. And I just want us to win, whether I'm playing or not playing.
27: The question is going to be, how much does he play, assuming that he does play? We were talking to Casey Keller earlier, the former U.S. goalkeeper. And I think the assumption is going to be, it's not going to be 90 minutes. Maybe it's 30 minutes at the beginning. Maybe it's 30 minutes in the second half. But you want to get him out there. You want to get him moving. You want to get him some minutes. You don't want him to basically go 3 weeks between appearances.
5: So that's the Pulisic angle. There are some other tweaks that we could see from the U.S. lineup. What are you hearing about tomorrow's plans for this squad?
27: Well, there are almost certainly going to be some significant tweaks, if only because four of the United States' most important players, Tyler Adams and Chris Richards and Flo Balogun and Jedi Robinson, are all on yellow cards. So they don't want to risk anything. They're not going to be out there. It would be very surprising. Those four are not playing. And if Pulisic does play, he won't play the whole game. Beyond that, we're just going to have to wait and see.
7: Team USA and Turkey A taking to the pitch on Thursday. SportsCenter all night, ESPN Radio. Back to baseball. Angels, Orioles. This one was Baltimore's early.
6: The pitch cranked in the air to right field. There it goes again. Does it have the height? It hits the top of the wall. It's out. It's a home run. It bounced over, but Sayo's done it again. Like a field goal hitting the crossbar and bouncing in. Basayo clipped the top of the fence, up and over. It's a 5-2 Oriole lead.
7: 5-2 there in the third inning, but they would wind up going to extras and in the 10th.
8: And the next delivery, and that's a little tapper on the left side. It's stopped by the catcher. Can't get the tag on Schottewell. No throw to first base, and the ball game is over. What a walk-off win for the Angels today. The two batters, the last two that put the ball in play, hardly hit it hard at all.
7: Angels Radio AM 830 and WBAL with the Baltimore call. Angels, a 7-6 win. Their 11th extra inning game this season. They've now won four of those 11. Orioles, 17 strikeouts pitching. They're most in a game this season, but it's the Angels who win it with their sixth walk-off win this season, tying the Mariners, White Sox, and Padres for the most, second most in baseball. They trail the Cubs, who have nine. Dodgers and Twins on Wednesday. Shohei Ohtani on the mound.
9: Ohtani's 3-2 pitch. Swung on and missed. Strike three. A sweeper. Strikeout number 8 for Ohtani.
7: 8 strikeouts over his 6 innings of work. Getting a little offensive support as well.
9: 3-2 pitch to Betts. He swings and hammers one. Left center and deep. This ball heading back to the wall. It is gone. A home run. Mookie Betts. Home run number 9. And the Dodgers strike first. It's 1-0.
7: They wind up winning it 4-3. Their 7th series sweep this season. AM 570 LA Sports. Ohtani improves to 8-2 with the win. Diamondbacks and Cardinals.
6: And the first pitch swung on. That is hit high and deep out to left field. Velasquez going back. And there's his first career big league home run. Lou James Groover. It comes in the top of the 4th inning. And the Diamondbacks now with a 5-1 lead.
7: Arizona Sports 98-7. 9-4 would be the final. Arizona gets the win. All 9 starters with a hit in this one. Well, which draft pick will prove to be a hit? That's next. SportsCenter All Night continues. 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
9: Sources indicating the Hornets are talking with teams about moving LaMelo Ball. What a night on the diamond for Dansby Swanson and the Cubs. Cubs sweep a doubleheader. He drives in 11. 30 more picks taken in the NBA draft.
10: With the first pick in the 2026 NBA draft, the Washington Wizards select Anise Dabanza Jr.
11: This is what we've been working for since I wanted to play basketball. I wanted to make it to the NBA, and I've been working so hard to be a number one pick, but I mean, it's a stepping stone. I still got a lot more work to do.
12: He's a two-way player. He's physically mature. He's fiercely competitive.
13: AJ Dabanza is the complete package.
12: He is going to become the face of the Wizards.
13: With Trae Young at the point, AJ Dabanza on the wing, and if you do have a healthy Anthony Davis, that's a playoff team.
9: Day one with a number of highlights, especially at the top of the draft. Day two, some maneuvering and 30 more picks. Of note, ESPN insider Brian Windhorst.
14: Two things. One, the right out of the gates, the Rockets moving up 8 spots to get Bruce Thornton out of Ohio State. That's a guy that I think they want to play right now. Yep. I think you could see him having a role. Basically, that's a first-round draft pick. Second thing is this maneuver that the Hawks pulled with Henry Vassar. Now, I don't know Henry Vassar's game the way you college guys do, but Vassar was going to go out of this draft. It looked like he was going to be a borderline first-round pick.
15: Yeah, that's where Jay had him.
14: What happens is when the second round picks, the team calls the agent and they say, will you play for a two-way contract? Will you play for a two-way contract? If you say no, then the teams are going to pass on him. And that's probably why Vassar was sliding. But at some point, it looks like the Hawks and Vassar got on the same page, had some sort of understanding, and then the Hawks made a maneuver to trade up. That is a very fascinating move. It may result in nothing. You know, I don't know. But the Hawks made maybe the most interesting move, and they feel like they got a steal tonight.
16: I think it's a pretty darn good selection for them. Mm-hmm. And to get him at 52, you know, to get a guy with size that can rebound and also can knock down a three, like he can step away and shoot. You're not going to get many of those guys late in the second round. So that's a coup for Atlanta.
9: And now as we step back and take a look at the draft in a more macro sense, ESPN analyst Sean Farnham.
17: I'm not saying this just because Wendy was sitting in this chair not that long ago and said essentially the same thing, but it's the teams at the top of the Western Conference. When you look at OKC and what they were able to do, but I love what the San Antonio Spurs did. I mean, getting Jaden Quaintance, who potentially could have been a lottery pick had he been healthy and played throughout the course of the season, at Kentucky. He's a great defensive presence already. He needs to continue to grow at the offensive end of the floor. But the upside at a very young guy can impact the game moving forward, and have the time to do that and grow in the Spurs system is huge. And then Reed's ability to out-muscle, overpower, and bring a strength interior presence to the San Antonio Spurs, I think adds another dimension there. So I really love what the San Antonio Spurs did.
18: What pick surprised you the most and why?
17: Listen, I think this was a draft that had very little surprise last night, to be honest with you. Everything kind of went to form. I think the only one that you could really point at is Morris Johnson going a little bit earlier than I think some people expected. But he had an incredible showing at the Combine, where you saw his overall athleticism. And then he demonstrated his ability to stretch the floor a little bit, something that he didn't show a lot of at Michigan. And when he shot the ball as well as he did at the Combine, he left there with some momentum. He was able to carry that momentum throughout the workout process. And then when you look at his physical strengths of how he can dominate a game down low and his defensive abilities, rebounding the basketball, I understand why Dallas did it, but it was a little bit of a surprise to see him go as early as he did. Maybe three or four picks later, that's where we would have found him.
9: And of course, A.J. DeBonsa goes number one overall on Tuesday. Darren Peterson goes number two overall, Wizards and Jazz respectively. And as for the impact on the respective fortunes of those teams, to the guys at PTI.
19: All right, Wilbon, which team makes the playoff first, the Wizards or the Jazz?
20: I want this to be the Wizards, because I can go six blocks and we can see the Wizards after we leave the set. And they got a chance, Tony. I mean, with Trae Young, Keyshawn George, Anthony Davis in uniform.
19: Yep.
20: Sarr. I know he's getting coming back. Alex Sarr. Koulibaly. All right. And of course, you know, you just took the first player in the draft.
19: That's right.
20: A.J. DeBonsa. You got Trae Johnson, Will Riley off the bench, presumably off the bench. Maybe they start. I'd like to take them. But, Tony, Utah, when you add Darren Peterson to Keyonte George, Walker Kessler, if they keep him, is a restricted free agent. Jaren Jackson Jr., who's been an all-star, maybe even defensive player of the year. Lauri Markkanen. Yeah. And they got Ace Bailey, Kyle Filipowski, Isaiah Collier coming off the bench. But, again, Peterson with that crew, I think it's going to be Utah. I think Utah makes it next year, playoffs.
19: How high up have you honestly predicted the Wizards could be this season?
20: Well,
19: how high?
20: If Anthony Davis and Trae Young play 50 games each, sixth.
19: Sixth.
20: Now, I'm not going to the betting window.
19: You don't even have them in the play-in game. You have them in the playoffs.
20: Yeah.
19: They have vaulted from last. That's 15th
20: DeBonsa
19: to 6th.
20: Is really good. Okay. He'll help each one of those other guys find their natural level one step down.
19: Let's talk about finding your natural level.
20: Okay.
19: We're going to find Anthony Davis's natural level. How many games? Do you think he's going to play more than 10?
20: I just said 50.
19: Okay.
20: You said that.
19: So that's a joke, right?
20: No, I like Anthony Davis.
19: Alex Sarr, the number two pick in the draft.
20: You said he had moments last year?
19: He had some moments, but every single game that he has played in that uniform, the staff has tried to lose. So you don't know what he's got.
20: That's a fair point.
19: Right? You don't know what
20: he's
19: got.
20: A fair point.
19: Trae Young, terrific. Except the day he left Atlanta, Atlanta got better, and we could go through those numbers. DeBonsa, I would have picked him too.
20: Right.
19: But we have also heard from multiple people that Peterson will score more, that Boozer is a more complete player, and that Caleb Wilson has the greatest upside.
20: All four of them. They're like a rookie Mount Rushmore four of them. I said Utah. Utah, because if you put George in that lineup, the size and skill of Kessler, Jaren Jackson Jr., Lauri Markkanen, and...
19: Do you have them sixth in the West, like you have the Wizards sixth in the East?
20: Yeah.
19: Okay.
20: I think there's some teams that are going to take a tumble that I'm looking at going, I don't know about them. Now, young teams,
19: I don't want tanking to prove to be the right thing to do.
20: And both those teams...
19: They both tanked.
20: They tanked.
19: When they played each other, it could have been a 50-45 game.
20: Issue something. San Antonio, which we talk about every day on this show, did they tank?
19: No.
20: They didn't tank.
19: Well, not this past. Not since they got Wimbanyama.
20: They tanked to get Wimbanyama, the player of a generation.
19: It's wrong. It's just wrong. It's wrong.
20: He's such a stickler for rules.
19: That's right.
20: That's it. We're done. Go Wizards. Go Jazz. Back to you.
9: SportsCenter all night. ESPN Radio. Speaking of the NBA, we had a couple of big trades earlier in the week. Now, Charlotte Hornets are engaged in trade talks with a number of teams that are aggressively pursuing guard LaMelo Ball. That, according to Arsham Sharania, talks around the Ball issue have picked up some steam. Hornets fielding some aggressive offers. If Charlotte's terms are met, a potential trade could develop within a day or two. Meanwhile, Lakers' Austin Reeves intending to sign a four-year, $185 million max contract to return to L.A. Reeves declined his $15 million player option, paving the way for the new max deal, the richest contract in NBA history for an undrafted player. ESPN insider Brian Windhorst.
14: The Lakers, I think, felt they had to do this now because there was a real sense that the Detroit Pistons were going to go after Reeves with a full max

0: now.
1: Jaylen Brown was put out there as part of the package the Celtics were offering for Giannis Antetokounmpo, which obviously did not come to fruition. ESPN Shams Charania.
2: Jaylen Brown was offered for Giannis, and so that's not the end for him in trade rumors. The Boston Celtics are actively in conversations with interested teams in Jaylen Brown, and the sense that I get around the league is that the Celtics are having these discussions with a level of purpose. It doesn't mean that a trade is guaranteed, because Jaylen Brown has 3 years guaranteed left on his deal on a Supermax contract, and so finding the right suitor that meets the right price, that could take some time, but that time that it could take, that there could be urgency that develops on either side, because clearly it could rub Jaylen Brown the wrong way. This is someone that was the 2024 Finals MVP. He was a finalist for league MVP this past season, and now his name was back offered for Giannis Antetokounmpo. 4 years ago, he was offered for Kevin Durant, and so we should have clarity on Jaylen Brown here over the next few weeks. He is extension eligible if he is with the Celtics in July, so there's going to have to be some level of resolution by then.
1: Giannis Antetokounmpo dealt by the Bucks, who are rebuilding. As for next steps in Milwaukee, ESPN reporter Jamal Collier.
3: It's a reset for the Bucks, and really an end of an era after 13 years with Giannis Antetokounmpo as the face of the franchise, and really the past decade of trying to compete and win for championships. And that meant the Bucks really pushed in a lot of draft assets over the past few years in trades that they began to recoup in this deal. It begins tonight, starting a foundation of young players and using some of those draft picks going forward with pick number 10 and number 13, two lottery picks that'll be joining this team going forward. And this is what sources told me about the Bucks. They want to establish the foundation and what this team will look like going forward. That could include Tyler Hero. The team is certainly open to keeping him, especially to see how some of their young players really evaluate, you know, how they play next to Hero. Ryan Rollins had a good year for them last year. Usman Dang was good after the trade deadline. But they will also be listening to offers, to canvassing the league to see potentially what the market looks like for Hero as well going forward.
4: Well, what do you think is going to be Giannis's legacy?
3: The people in Milwaukee are going to always remember that 2021 championship, that 50-piece to cap it as well, the Nuggets order as well. But winning the Finals MVP, winning the first championship in 50 years to this city and this organization is what's going to endure. And look, this is, a you know, even throughout the ups and downs of the past year, Giannis always professed his love for Milwaukee, for the organization that raised him as an immigrant coming to the States for the first time. And the organization did all they could to sort of not get to this point. But ultimately, with Giannis trying to compete for a second championship, he had to sort of move on. But he will always, I think, feel home and feel beloved back in Milwaukee.
1: Giannis Antetokounmpo heading south to Miami, joining the Heat deal that should be finalized in early July. SportsCenter All Night, ESPN Radio. Back to baseball. Brewers, a 6-5 win over the Reds for Milwaukee. That's four straight road wins, tied for the second longest road win streak this season. They are now 26-8 when recording double digits in the hit column. Second most wins in baseball in that scenario. Astros get past the Blue Jays 3-1. Astros scoring the go-ahead run on a pickoff error. Second instance where a team scores the go-ahead run on a pickoff error in the seventh inning or later. Pirates taking it to the Mariners.
5: Here's the pitch. Line drive right field, base hit. That'll do. That'll give the Pirates the lead. Andy Rodriguez into second base. Ball bounces past Rayleigh. He's into second with a double. Andy gives the Pirates a 2-1 lead in the fourth.
1: Pirates taking the lead there. They would pile on and win it 11-1. Sports Radio 93.7, The Fan. Pirates scoring 5 runs in the 4th inning, 4 runs in the 7th. 29 innings this season with at least 4 runs scored, tied for the with the Dodgers for the most in Major League Baseball. Yankees going long.
6: Another long drive to left field. Looking up is Green. See ya! Another home run for Goldschmidt. And the Yankees lead 2-1.
1: Paul Goldschmidt, the only player with multiple 2-homer games against Tarek Skubal, as the Yankees double up the Tigers 4-2. Skubal's 6 innings, gave up 4 hits, 9 strikeouts, but 3 homers allowed.

0: in those four hits. Ties his career high in a game, Yankees, with the 4-2 win on the YES Network. Guardians and White Sox went 10.
1: Here comes his 2-0 pitch. Swung on, bouncing ball, left side, base hit. That'll put Cleveland back in front as Halpin scores from third on the RBI single by Watson.
0: WTAM in Cleveland as the Guardians go on to the 4-3 win in 10, snapping a three-game losing streak and avoid getting swept on the road for the first time this season, their 14th road series. Well, what does Team USA do with their lineup on Thursday? That's next. SportsCenter All Night. It's ESPN Radio.
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1: 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Lions cornerback Terrion Arnold is facing multiple felony charges, arrested Wednesday in Tampa in connection with robbery and kidnapping in early February. Tampa police previously arrested six other individuals, but they say Arnold was the primary conspirator. In a statement Wednesday, a representative for Arnold says he categorically denies any involvement in the matters. Underlying the allegations made against him, he maintains his innocence. His attorney says there's no credible evidence linking Arnold to the allegations. World Cup, Team USA back on the field Thursday against Turkey. Christian Pulisic said he's ready to play, although it's been tough.
2: It was difficult, of course, right after it happened. Obviously, it was such a, you know, crazy emotions, such a great start, and being with the team for that first half and then getting a great result. And then I didn't think it would be keep me out any longer, but it was just something that just kind of lingered. And yeah, it's been tough, but I was able to support the team and watch them get an amazing result in Seattle. And now just back training, pushing every day so that I can be available for this next game. I care, obviously, for this team so deeply, just like we all do, and I just want us to win. Whether I'm playing or not playing, I desperately want to win. Anything I can do to help. Like I said, those guys, they don't even need my help.
3: So, Christian, you feel you're good to go tomorrow?
2: Yeah.
1: Says he's good to go, but probably not ready to play 90 minutes. So, what's Team USA do? Analyst Casey Keller?
4: I don't think that they want him to go almost 3 weeks without playing competitive match. So, if he truly is fit, and he seems to claim that he is fit, then I think you have to play him 20, 30 minutes and really kind of get him back into form into that round of 32, because you don't want him to have that long of a layoff before that big match.
5: We know the U.S. play a round of 32 match July 1st in Santa Clara. That's locked in. There's a 99% chance the opponent's Bosnia. What are your impressions of that matchup?
4: Well, Bosnia is kind of big and strong, and you know, they're very dangerous on set pieces. So yeah, it's an interesting matchup, but I think if the U.S. continues to show the energy that they've shown, the pace, how quickly they move the ball, I think they match up very well. They just have to be very smart defensively and avoid silly fouls in dangerous areas, because Bosnia will punish you if you give them enough set pieces.
1: 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WNBA Valkyries, a 77-66 win over the Dream, which has a four-game win streak, and Sky pull away from the Fire, 101-78.
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0: Number 5.
1: WNBA, the Lynx with a 2-point win over Washington. Olivia Miles contributing her 7th 20-point game of the season. WNBA League Pass.
7: Miles, they clear it out for step back three. Yes! The spectacle with a late statement for the Minnesota Lynx.
8: It was a quiet first half for Olivia Miles, but when they have needed her the most down the stretch here in the fourth, the rookie continues to deliver.
0: Number 4.
1: Marlins double up the Rangers 4-2. Otto Lopez bringing in half of the runs with one swing. 104.3 WQAM.
9: Otto drives the ball out to left field. That's very deep, and it is gone. It slams off the Everett bank sign to left center field. Otto Lopez smokes a ball. His 33rd multi-hit game, and he caps it with a homer. And there's breathing room for the fish on a beauty of a bomb. It's 4-1 Marlins in the bottom of the eighth.
0: Number 3.
1: Cubs sweep a pair from the Mets. Chicago with 10 runs in each game. 20 total runs. Dansby Swanson driving in 11 of them. 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
10: The 1-1. Swanson swings, drills one deep in the air to left. This is going to go! Grand slam! Dansby Swanson! His second home run of the ballgame, and the Cubs have blown it open! 10-3 now the lead over the Mets here in the eighth.
0: Number 2.
1: Back-to-back days, the Phillies rally to beat the Nationals in the top of the ninth. 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
11: One ball, two strikes to Hill. The pitch, swing and a fly ball deep right center field. Wood back to the track and the wall. It's gone. And they did it again. It's Derek Hill with a two-run pinch hit homer over the high wall and right. Deja vu in D.C. The Phillies take the lead in the ninth. It's 5-4.
0: Number one.
1: Giants, A's in San Francisco. If you're going to give your team the win, certainly appropriate if your name is Victor. KNBR.
12: The pitch.
1: Barracuda, high drive. Left center field. It is gone! Victor Barracuda walks it off with his second home run as a major leaguer. The Giants go deep twice in the ninth inning and steal a win from the A's. 2-1 the final. And we left Hart in San Francisco. That makes SportsCenter, though. Have you checked out Rich Eisen's new podcast presented by Gusto? 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That's next. 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
3: When you look at the Eastern Conference, we're going to handicap it. New York is clearly in the top tier. Detroit, from a regular season standpoint, still in the top tier. Boston, still in the top tier. Let's see what happens with Jaylen Brown. And the Miami Heat, top tier, because they just got Giannis Antetokounmpo.
2: The U.S. men's national team preps for its final group stage game.
4: I think we achieved what we wanted, is to be, first of all, qualified for the next stage and then be first, no? But now I think it's important to think in all the circumstances because what we are thinking is to win. Of course, qualify, but we want to win.
2: Ohtani takes the mound as the Dodgers face the Twins.
5: Swing and a miss, strike three. Big sweeper. Cut on by Lewis. He makes quick work of Royce Lewis, and there's one away in the Twins' second.
2: Plus, Olivia Mouse leads the Lynx against the Mystics.
6: Miles whips a pass deep to the corner. McBride drains it. Her fourth three of the first half. She's got 14 points, and Minnesota back in business, tied up with the Mystics at the break.
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7: 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Wednesday, giving us a player going off on offense and a coach going off after a physical two-point loss. We'll have that on the way. But speaking of hoops, second half of the NBA draft, round number two. While the first round certainly gets the lion's share of the attention, there can be value in the second round.
8: And we see the second apron rearing its head again. Teams moving back in the draft. You know, just what's the big difference? $1 million here, $1 million there. You sign a player, you can make another pick. Some people trying to unload their picks. That's been kind of the theme of last night and tonight.
9: Yes, and second round picks have this great value, mainly because these are not guaranteed salary slots and a lot easier for teams that are closer and closer to that second apron.
7: Our Alan Hahn and PJ Carlissimo on the NBA draft on ESPN Radio. 30 more picks taken on Wednesday in New York. And now the dust settles. As for winners as we come out of the draft, our ESPN crew, Malika Andrews with Iman Shumpert, Brian Windhorst, Bobby Marks, and Jay Billis.
10: The truth is we really don't know the winners until years in the future, but I'll tell you what I liked. Obviously, at the top with A.J. DeBonta and Darren Peterson, but if you go a little bit further down, I think what Chicago got was really good. Getting Caleb Wilson from North Carolina and then getting Dalen Swain. And, you know, a lot of people had Dalen Swain of Texas down a little bit further in the draft in the 20s, but they drafted him at 15, so they got a 3-and-D wing. And, you know, kind of who cares if you get the guy you want? Who cares if you got the fact? Get him at 15.
11: Mr. So I Chicago they did well. Over here doesn't care.
12: I'm saying, I like this guy, Jay. I like this guy.
11: All right, we're going to bring him on to NBA more often.
12: I like this guy,
11: often.
12: Man.
13: Yeah, I think good news for the Sacramento Kings. They've had zero luck in the lottery.
11: Yeah, they've needed some good news.
13: But some things have fallen their way. They've drafted pretty well the last couple of years. They really, really wanted Darius Acuff Jr. And there were two teams in front of them that could have drafted him in the point guard spot. He fell to them. They didn't have to trade up. They got their guy. They're thrilled about building around him.
11: Yep.
13: And then they traded in to the back of the first round to get Alex Caruban to add another piece. And they may move on from Domantas Sabonis. We'll see. But they have Maxime Reynaud, and now they have Caruban to put in as a big man position. And I think they came out of the first night feeling really good about themselves.
11: Sacramento has not necessarily been synonymous with winning recently, and so for them to be
13: that's
11: your winners.
13: Being kind.
11: I'm trying to keep the good spirits going. One winner is me because we get a new Iman Shumpert nickname, which is something that I always look forward to. What you got, Iman? Somebody you're looking at.
12: My boy Visa Caesar Salad, as I like to call him. Visa Salad. Visa Salad. That's what I'm going to call him. Visa Salad. But I really am intrigued with him as a draft pick, especially with him going as low as he did. Not to say he went low, like he didn't deserve
11: high. But he was much higher.
12: Exactly. And I want to highlight that true big man stuff, because in a world full of you have to please this guy with shots, you have to please that guy with plays, you have to please people, he's not one of those guys. And I think that those guys complement a guard so well. So for Atlanta to make that move and to grab him, it excites me. You know what I mean? I think that when you pair him with a C.J. McCollum, a guy that can make the bounce pass, that pocket pass, and he can stay within that free throw line area, take a dribble, make a pivot, do a spin. Like, yep. Guys like that are valuable in this league. And I look at the makeup of the Hawks. I think about when they played the Knicks in the playoffs, and I'm saying this guy can play right there at the lip of the rim. This guy can keep the ball alive. This guy can catch. This guy can rim run. It's just an exciting future for him.
1: I think for me, Memphis. I think with Cameron Boozer at number three, and then they go Kareem Lopez later in the first round, yeah. And then tonight, Richie Saunders with that early second-round pick, who probably has a first-round grade if he doesn't hurt his knee at BYU, and they get an older player there. I think we all know they've started this youth movement with Desmond Bane, Jaren Jackson Jr.
14: So traded for our beef stew. Try Isaiah Stewart.
1: And they added Isaiah Stewart, so you get some size there. But I like what Memphis has done over the last couple nights.
7: Memphis taking Richie Saunders, BYU's four-year starter, selected with the number 32 pick in the second round in Wednesday's second half of the NBA draft. SportsCenter All Night, ESPN Radio. While our focus has been on the draft, there have been trades in the NBA this week, which have certainly caught our attention. There could be another one on the horizon. ESPN insider Sean Charania.
15: LaMelo Ball of the Charlotte Hornets. His name is picking up steam around the league. I'm told the Charlotte Hornets are seriously engaged on multiple fronts with interested suitors in Ball. There have been multiple teams that have made aggressive offers this past week, and LaMelo Ball had a strong finish to last season. It really mirrored the Hornets' rise to the play-in tournament, so both sides finished the year in a good place, and my understanding is LaMelo Ball has wanted to be in Charlotte, but the offers are continuing to come in, and if the price is met, we could see potential movement here with LaMelo Ball in the coming days.
7: Keep our eyes on further action that could be coming down the pike in the wake of the NBA draft. Draft also giving us a clear signal of what's going on in the Western Conference. ESPN insider Brian Windhorst.
14: There were obviously going to be a bunch of potential franchise players taken at the top of this draft, and we had some new stars come into the league. But my takeaway, the absolute unfettered size race in the Western Conference. If you watch the two teams that were in the Western Conference Finals, the Oklahoma City Thunder and the San Antonio Spurs, both of them were obsessed with getting bigger. Adai Mara being there for the Thunder to take at the 12th pick, adding a 7'4" guy. They already have a couple of 7-footers. They took Tomas Sorber last year. He missed the season with injury. They're going to potentially enter next season with four different 7-footers, and they can play a lineup that would include two guys over 7 foot tall if they want. And then you look at the Spurs. They got Victor Wembanyama. You think they're done? They trade back into the draft at the end to get Taris Reed from UConn to be able to put out more size out there in addition to Jaden Quintance, what they drafted earlier. If you think you're going to get by with one or two centers in the Western Conference, I wish you luck.
7: And then there's the questions about what happens in the wake of the Giannis Antetokounmpo trade, for example, in Boston with Jaylen Brown still there because Giannis Antetokounmpo went to Miami. ESPN analyst Kendrick Perkins.
16: This relationship is over. There's no coming back to this. How many times is Brad Stevens and the Boston Celtics going to give Jaylen Brown the hug with the knife in his back, behind his back? Ooh, this is the second time. This is the second time that they tried to trade this man. And if I'm Jaylen Brown, I want out of Boston. I don't feel appreciated. And yeah, a lot of it has to do with him running his mouth outside the lines. I'm pretty sure him doing the streaming is rubbing people the wrong way. But you can't come back from this. Like, it's too much animosity, too much heat going on in the middle. Jaylen Brown, to me, said things after they were eliminated that rubbed people the wrong way. Jason Tatum probably would never say it. But for him to say that it was his favorite season of all time, while a guy is sidelined with an Achilles injury, That don't sit well with anybody.
7: A lot of eyes on Jaylen Brown as we head into the summer. Sports Center All Night, ESPN Radio, from the NBA to the WNBA, and some physical action Wednesday.
17: I mean, Caitlin to the ground, and that's a hand to the neck, and then Alyssa Thomas steps over. See, that's the kind of stuff that can incite some future trouble.
7: Future trouble. Hold that thought. Caitlin Clark even left this game in the second half with a back injury, played less than 5 minutes in the third, didn't play the fourth. Fever without her, seeing Phoenix rally.
18: On to the next play. That drive straight into the basket, straight to the basket.
19: Two-possession ball game. Thomas makes it a three-possession ball game getting downhill.
7: USA Network on the call. Mercury, a 111-109 win over the Fever. For the Mercury, first time scoring at least 110 points in a game since 2016. And that was a three-overtime loss to Dallas. Alyssa Thomas, 24 points, 8 assists in the win. The Fever, third loss in the last four games. Caitlin Clark, 19 points, 8 assists before leaving. She took what appeared to be a couple of cheap shots in this one. And let's just say her coach, Stephanie White, not thrilled.
20: I'm not sure if it had any impact on the health or her health or not, but it was egregious. Number one, you got to call it. It's absolutely egregious and utterly disrespectful. And then number two, you're coming in here aware of what happened two nights ago, and that still happens? Absolutely unacceptable. Absolutely unacceptable. And the reckless closeout that they actually reviewed, and the foot still comes down on top of the defender's foot that wasn't upgraded, absolutely disrespectful. We have a generational talent and a WNBA superstar who had two cheap shots right there that weren't called. And I just say again, absolutely unacceptable.
7: White saying the game on Wednesday continued a pattern of Caitlin Clark being officiated differently than the rest of the WNBA. And it also might be worth noting that the Fever and Mercury play again in 2 weeks. Mercury winning this one in a two-point game. Lynx winning a two-point game.
6: Miles now into the front court. Energy building on Minnesota's side the final couple minutes. And here comes the mid-range by Miles.
21: And a quick timeout. It's going to come from Washington when you could feel the momentum shifting to Minnesota on the road. And it is the rookie leading the way.
6: Miles, they clear it out for step back three. Yes! The spectacle with a late statement for the Minnesota Lynx.
21: It was a quiet first half for Olivia Miles, but when they have needed her the most down the stretch here in the fourth, the rookie continues to deliver.
7: That's how it sounded on WNBA League Pass. Lynx, a 78-76 win over the Mystics, who have a three-game win streak snapped. Lynx improving to 4-0 following a loss this season. SportsCenter All Night, ESPN Radio. To baseball, Cubs and Mets playing two on Wednesday. And man, did Dansby Swanson have a day.
22: The 1-1. Swanson swings, drills one deep in the air to left. This is going to go! Grand slam! Dansby Swanson! His second home run of the ball game, and the Cubs have blown it open! 10-3 now the lead over the Mets here in the eighth.
7: Dansby Swanson, 2-for-4, both the hits being home runs, drives in 7 to tie a career high. And that was just game one, which was a 10-3 Cubs win. What would he do for an encore?
22: The 2-0. And a high drive hit to deep right center field. Going back, Beatty, at the track near the wall. He leaps, it bangs off the wall. Ramirez racing for third, being waved home. Ball loose in the outfield. Swanson on his way to third base. Triple. Cubs take the lead. Here's the pitch. Swanson line drive, base hit in the left center field. Kelly scores around third, racing home Ramirez. Two-run single for red-hot Dansby Swanson. And the Cubs now up 10-5 over the Mets here in the ninth. Swanson with four RBIs in the nightcap.
7: To go with the 7 he had in game one, Cubs Radio Network. So if you look at Dansby Swanson's stat line, it goes all the way to 11. 11 RBI in the doubleheader, 15 RBI in the series, and there's still another game to go on Thursday. Oh, by the way, Cubs sweep the doubleheader, 10-3 in game one, 10-5 in game two. The Mets committing six errors in the second game. Each infielder had at least one. Six errors, most in a major league game since 2019, and for the Mets, their most in a game since September 1st of 2014. Giants and A's in San Francisco, a game that was decided by one swing in the bottom of the ninth.
0: The pitch.
7: Barracudo, high drive. Left center field. It is gone! Victor Barracudo walks it off with his second home run as a major leaguer. The Giants go deep twice in the ninth inning and steal a win from the A's, 2-1 the final. KMBR with the call. First career walk-off home run, and it was a 445-foot shot. Longest walk-off homer by any player this season. Giants' third win this season when trailing in the ninth inning or later. Speaking of late rallies, remember that time when the Phillies rallied in the top of the ninth to beat the Nationals? It was way back on, Tuesday. If you don't recall that, that's okay, because the Phillies did it again on Wednesday.
0: One ball, two strikes to Hill. The pitch, swing and a fly ball deep, right center field. Wood back to the track, and the wall, it's gone! And they did it again! It's Derek Hill with a two-run pinch hit homer over the high wall and right. Deja vu in D.C. The Phillies take the lead in the ninth. It's 5-4.
7: 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They win consecutive games, trailing, entering the ninth in both. First time doing that in back-to-back games since 2013. For the Nationals, 23rd blown save this season. Six more than any other team. Straight ahead, what to do with the lineup on Thursday? 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
7: 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World Cup action continuing on Wednesday. Group A, Mexico gets another win. It's a 3-0 shutout. They'd already clinched the group prior to the game. Wins its three group stage games for the first time in World Cup action. They will play the round of 32 Tuesday in Mexico City, their opponent to be determined. South Africa also winning on Wednesday, 1-0 over South Korea. South Africa finishes second in Group A with 4 points. They will face Canada in the round of 32 on Sunday in Los Angeles. 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And in Group B on Wednesday, Switzerland, a 2-1 win over Canada. 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Bosnia-Herzegovina, a 3-1 win over Qatar. And Bosnia finishes third in Group B with 4 points. Qatar is eliminated from the tournament. Team USA returns to the pitch on Thursday against Turkey A. The big question, though, will Team USA have everybody? ESPN's Jeremy Schapp.
10: Look, it's one of the most scrutinized calf injuries in the history of American sports. You know, Pulisic hasn't played now in 12 days since the first half of the first group stage game against Paraguay. He missed the game against Australia. If he does not play at all tomorrow, and assuming he does play in the round of 32 knockout game next week in San Francisco, it will be a full 19 days between playing time. That's a long time. So he indicated today when he addressed the media that he is ready to play tomorrow and that all systems are in fact go.
11: Yeah, it's been tough, but I was able to support the team and watch them get an amazing result in Seattle, and now just back training, pushing every day so that I can be available for this next game. I care, obviously, for this team so deeply, just like we all do, and I just want us to win, whether I'm playing or not playing.
10: The question is going to be, how much does he play, assuming that he does play? We were talking to Casey Keller earlier, the former U.S. goalkeeper. And I think the assumption is going to be, it's not going to be 90 minutes. Maybe it's 30 minutes at the beginning. Maybe it's 30 minutes in the second half. But you want to get him out there. You want to get him moving. You want to get him some minutes. You don't want him to basically go 3 weeks between appearances.
12: So that's the Pulisic angle. There are some other tweaks that we could see from the U.S. lineup. What are you hearing about tomorrow's plans for this squad?
10: Well, there are almost certainly going to be some significant tweaks, if only because four of the United States' most important players, Tyler Adams and Chris Richards and Flo Balogun and Jedi Robinson, are all on yellow cards. So they don't want to risk anything. They're not going to be out there. It'd be very surprising. Those four are not playing. And if Pulisic does play, he won't play the whole game. Beyond that, we're just going to have to wait and see.
7: Team USA and Turkey A taking to the pitch on Thursday. SportsCenter All Night, ESPN Radio. Back to baseball, Angels, Orioles. This one was Baltimore's early.
13: The pitch cranked in the air to right field. There it goes again. Does it have the height? And it's the top of the wall. It's out. It's a home run. It bounced over, but Sayo's done it again. Like a field goal hitting the crossbar and bouncing in. Basayo clipped the top of the fence, up and over. It's a 5-2 Oriole lead.
7: 5-2 there in the third inning, but They would wind up going to extras and in the 10th.
1: And the next delivery, and that's a little tapper on the left side. It's stopped by the catcher. Can't get the tag on Schonewell. No throw to first base, and the ball game is over. What a walk-off win for the Angels today. The two batters, the last two that put the ball in play, hardly hit it hard at all.
7: Angels Radio AM 830 and WBAL with the Baltimore call. Angels, a 7-6 win, their 11th extra inning game this season. They've now won four of those 11. Orioles 17 strikeouts pitching, their most in a game this season, but it's the Angels who win it with their sixth walk-off win this season, tying the Mariners, White Sox, and Padres for the most, second most in baseball. They trail the Cubs, who have nine. Dodgers and Twins on Wednesday. Shohei Ohtani on the mound.
14: Ohtani's 3-2 pitch. Swung on and missed. Strike three. A sweeper. Strikeout number eight for Ohtani.
7: Eight strikeouts over his six innings of work. Getting a little offensive support as well.
14: 3-2 pitch to Betts. He swings and hammers one. Left center and deep. This ball heading back to the wall. It is gone. A home run. Mookie Betts. Home run number nine. And the Dodgers strike first. It's 1-0.
7: They wind up winning it 4-3. Their seventh series sweep this season. AM 570 LA Sports. Ohtani improves to 8-2 with the win. Diamondbacks and Cardinals.
15: And the first pitch swung on. That is hit high and deep out to left field. Velasquez going back. And there's his first career big league home run. Lou James Groover. It comes in the top of the fourth inning. And the Diamondbacks now with a 5-1 lead.
7: Arizona Sports 98-7. 9-4 would be the final. Arizona gets the win. All nine starters with a hit in this one. Well, which draft pick will prove to be a hit? That's next. Sports Center All Night continues. It's ESPN Radio.
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3: Caitlin Clark leaves early. Her coach calling out a couple of cheap shots that were not called. Sources indicating the Hornets are talking with teams about moving LaMelo Ball. What a night on the diamond for Dansby Swanson and the Cubs. Cubs sweep a doubleheader. He drives in 11. 30 more picks taken in the NBA draft.
4: With the first pick in the 2026 NBA draft, the Washington Wizards select Anise Dabanza Jr.
5: This is what we've been working for since I wanted to play basketball. I wanted to make it to the NBA, and I've been working so hard to be a number one pick, but I mean, it's a stepping stone. I still got a lot more work to do.
6: He's a two-way player. He's physically mature. He's fiercely competitive.
7: A.J. Dabanza is the complete package. He is going to become the face of the Wizards. With Trae Young at the point, A.J. Dabanza on the wing, and if you do have a healthy Anthony Davis, that's a playoff team.
3: Day one with a number of highlights, especially at the top of the draft. Day two, some maneuvering and 30 more picks. Of note, ESPN insider Brian Windhorst.
8: Two things. One, the right out of the gates, the Rockets moving up 8 spots to get Bruce Thornton out of Ohio State. That's a guy that I think they want to play right now. I think you could see him having a role. Basically, that's a first-round draft pick. Second thing is this maneuver that the Hawks pulled with Henry Vassar. Now, I don't know Henry Vassar's game the way you college guys do, but Vassar was going to go out of this draft. It looked like he was going to be a borderline first-round pick.
9: Yeah, that's where Jay had him.
8: What happens is when the second round picks, the team calls the agent and they say, will you play for a two-way contract? Will you play for a two-way contract? You say no, then the teams are going to pass on him. And that's probably why Vassar was sliding. But at some point, it looks like the Hawks and Vassar got on the same page, had some sort of understanding, and then the Hawks made a maneuver to trade up. That is a very fascinating move. It may result in nothing. You know, I don't know. But the Hawks made maybe the most interesting move, and they feel like they got a steal tonight.
10: I think it's a pretty darn good selection for them. Mm-hmm. And to get him at 52, you know, to get a guy with size that can rebound and also can knock down a three, like he can step away and shoot. You're not going to get many of those guys late in the second round. So that's a coup for Atlanta.
3: And now as we step back and take a look at the draft in a more macro sense, ESPN analyst Sean Farnham.
11: I'm not saying this just because Wendy was sitting in this chair not that long ago and said essentially the same thing, but it's the teams at the top of the Western Conference. Whether you look at OKC and what they were able to do, but I love what the San Antonio Spurs did. I mean, getting Jaden Quaintance, who potentially could have been a lottery pick had he been healthy and played throughout the course of the season at Kentucky. He's a great defensive presence already. He needs to continue to grow at the offensive end of the floor, but the upside at a very young guy can impact the game moving forward and have the time to do that and grow in the Spurs system is huge. And then Reed's ability to out-muscle, overpower, and bring a strength interior presence to the San Antonio Spurs, I think adds another dimension there. So I really love what the San Antonio Spurs did.
12: What pick surprised you the most and why?
11: Listen, I think this was a draft that had very little surprise last night, to be honest with you. Everything kind of went to form. I think the only one that you could really point at is Morris Johnson going a little bit earlier than I think some people expected, but he had an incredible showing at the Combine where you saw his overall athleticism, and then he demonstrated his ability to stretch the floor a little bit, something that he didn't show a lot of at Michigan. And when he shot the ball as well as he did at the Combine, he left there with some momentum. He was able to carry that momentum throughout the workout process. And then when you look at his physical strengths of how he can dominate a game down low and his defensive abilities, rebounding the basketball, I understand why Dallas did it, but it was a little bit of a surprise to see him go as early as he did. Maybe 3 or 4 picks later, that's where we would have found him.
3: And of course, A.J. Dabanza goes number 1 overall on Tuesday. Darren Peterson goes number 2 overall, Wizards and Jazz respectively. And as for the impact on the respective fortunes of those teams, to the guys at PTI.
13: All right, Wilbon, which team makes the playoff first, the Wizards or the Jazz?
14: I want this to be the Wizards because I can go 6 blocks and we can see the Wizards after we leave the set. And they got a chance, Tony.
15: I mean, with Trae Young, Keyshawn George, Anthony Davis in uniform.
14: Yep.
15: Sar. I know he's getting coming back. Alex Sar. Koulibaly. All right. And of course, you know, you just took the first player in the draft.
14: That's right.
15: A.J. DeBanza. You got Trey Johnson, Will Riley off the bench, presumably off the bench. Maybe they start. I'd like to take them. But, Tony, Utah, when you add Darren Peterson to Keyonte George, Walker Kessler, if they keep him, is a restricted free agent. Jaren Jackson Jr., who's been an all-star, maybe even defensive player of the year. Lauri Markkanen. Yeah. And they got Ace Bailey, Kyle Filipowski, Isaiah Collier coming off the bench. But, again, Peterson with that crew – I think it's going to be Utah. I think Utah makes it next year, playoffs.
14: How high up have you honestly predicted the Wizards could be this season?
15: Well,
14: how high?
15: If Anthony Davis and Trae Young play 50 games each, sixth. Now, I'm not going to the betting window.
14: You don't even have them in the play-in game. No. You have them in the playoffs.
15: Yeah.
14: They have vaulted from last. That's 15th
15: DeBanza
14: to 6th.
15: Is really good. Okay. He'll help each one of those other guys find their natural level one step down.
14: Let's talk about finding your natural level.
15: Okay.
14: We're going to find Anthony Davis' natural level. How many games? Do you think he's going to play more than 10?
15: I just said 50.
14: Okay.
15: You said that.
14: So that's a joke, right?
15: I like Anthony Davis.
14: Alex Sarr, the number two pick in the draft.
15: You said he had moments last year?
14: He had some moments, but every single game that he has played in that uniform, the staff has tried to lose. So you don't know what he's got.
15: That's a fair point.
14: Right? You don't know what
15: he's
14: got.
15: That's a fair point.
14: Trae Young, terrific. Except the day he left Atlanta, Atlanta got better, and we could go through those numbers. DeBanza, I would have picked him too.
15: Right.
14: But we have also heard from multiple people that Peterson will score more, that Boozer is a more complete player, and that Caleb Wilson has the greatest upside.
15: All four of them. They're like a rookie Mount Rushmore four of them. I said Utah. Utah, because if you put George in that lineup, the size and skill of Kessler, Jaren Jackson Jr., Lauri Markkanen, and...
14: Do you have them sixth in the West, like you have the Wizards sixth in the East?
15: Yeah.
14: Okay.
15: I think there's some teams that are going to take a tumble that I'm looking at going, I don't know about them. Now, young teams,
14: I don't want tanking to prove to be the right thing to do.
15: And both those teams...
14: They both tanked.
15: They tanked.
14: When they played each other, it could have been a 50-45 game.
15: Get you something. San Antonio, which we talk about every day on this show, did they tank?
14: No.
15: They didn't tank.
14: Well, not this past. Not since they got Wimbanyama.
15: They tanked to get Wimbanyama,
14: yes, okay.
15: The player of a generation.
14: It's wrong. It's just wrong. It's wrong.
15: He's such a stickler for rules.
14: That's right.
15: That's it. We're done. Go Wizards. Go Jazz. Back to you.
3: SportsCenter all night. ESPN Radio. Speaking of the NBA, we had a couple of big trades earlier in the week. Now, Charlotte Hornets are engaged in trade talks with a number of teams that are aggressively pursuing guard LaMelo Ball. That, according to Arsham Sharania, talks around the Ball issue have picked up some steam. Hornets fielding some aggressive offers. If Charlotte's terms are met, a potential trade could develop within a day or two. Meanwhile, Lakers' Austin Reaves intending to sign a four-year, $185 million max contract to return to L.A. Reaves declined his $15 million player option, paving the way for the new max deal, the richest contract in NBA history for an undrafted player. ESPN insider Brian Windhorst.
16: The Lakers, I think, felt they had to do this now because there was a real sense that the Detroit Pistons were going to go after Reaves with a full max contract in the coming days. They were trying to move salary. That got the Lakers to go to this level. And so the interesting thing about the Lakers' cap position, and I know it sounds strange, I'm apologizing that it's so complex, but Reaves signing for this amount of money does not affect their cap position. He stays on their books at $21 million, whereas LeBron James, every dollar that LeBron signs for is a dollar less than they can give other free agents. I know that that's counterintuitive, but that's just the way that it is. So the Lakers, as I just said, they've got to get bigger. And when you have a perimeter that has Austin Reaves and Luka Doncic on it, you need protection on the back line. The Lakers have to prioritize getting size, whether that's using it in straight free agency or whether that's trading for a player and absorbing salary. Every dollar that they give LeBron, they can't spend on that. So LeBron may have to wait and see how the Lakers' offseason plays out before the Lakers can articulate how much money they have to offer him.
3: And there's certainly been some movement this week in the NBA, like Giannis Antetokounmpo traded to Miami.

0: because clearly it could rub Jaylen Brown the wrong way. This is someone that was the 2024 Finals MVP. He was a finalist for league MVP this past season, and now his name was back offered for Giannis Antetokounmpo. 4 years ago, he was offered for Kevin Durant, and so we should have clarity on Jaylen Brown here over the next few weeks. He is extension eligible if he is with the Celtics in July, so there's going to have to be some level of resolution by then.
1: Giannis Antetokounmpo dealt by the Bucks, who are rebuilding. As for next steps in Milwaukee, ESPN reporter Jamal Collier.
2: It's a reset for the Bucks, and really an end of an era after 13 years with Giannis Antetokounmpo as the face of the franchise, and really the past decade of trying to compete and win for championships. And that meant the Bucks really pushed in a lot of draft assets over the past few years in trades that they began to recoup in this deal. It begins tonight, starting a foundation of young players and using some of those draft picks going forward with pick number 10 and number 13, two lottery picks that'll be joining this team going forward. And this is what sources told me about the Bucks. They want to establish the foundation and what this team will look like going forward. That could include Tyler Hero. The team is certainly open to keeping him, especially to see how some of their young players really evaluate, you know, how they play next to Hero. Ryan Rollins had a good year for them last year. Usman Dang was good after the trade deadline. But they will also be listening to offers, to canvassing the league to see potentially what the market looks like for Hero as well going forward.
3: Well, what do you think is going to be Giannis's legacy?
2: The people in Milwaukee are going to always remember that 2021 championship, that 50-piece to cap it as well, the Nuggets order as well. But winning the Finals MVP, winning the first championship in 50 years to this city and this organization is what's going to endure. And look, this is, even throughout the ups and downs of the past year, Giannis always professed his love for Milwaukee, for the organization that raised him as an immigrant coming to the States for the first time. And the organization did all they could to sort of not get to this point. But ultimately, with Giannis trying to compete for a second championship, he had to sort of move on. But he will always, I think, feel home and feel beloved back in Milwaukee.
1: Giannis Antetokounmpo heading south to Miami, joining the Heat deal that should be finalized in early July. SportsCenter All Night, ESPN Radio. Back to baseball. Brewers, a 6-5 win over the Reds for Milwaukee. That's four straight road wins, tied for the second longest road win streak this season. They are now 26-8 when recording double digits in the hit column. Second most wins in baseball in that scenario. Astros get past the Blue Jays 3-1. Astros scoring the go-ahead run on a pickoff error. Second instance where a team scores the go-ahead run on a pickoff error in the seventh inning or later. Pirates taking it to the Mariners.
4: Here's the pitch. Line drive right field, base hit. That'll do. That'll give the Pirates the lead. Andy Rodriguez into second base. Ball bounces past Rayleigh. He's into second with a double. Andy gives the Pirates a 2-1 lead in the fourth.
1: Pirates taking the lead there. They would pile on and win it 11-1. Sports Radio 93.7, The Fan. Pirates scoring 5 runs in the 4th inning, 4 runs in the 7th. 29 innings this season with at least 4 runs scored, tied for the with the Dodgers for the most in Major League Baseball. Yankees going long.
5: Another long drive to left field. Looking up is Green. See ya! Another home run for Goldschmidt. And the Yankees lead 2-1.
1: Paul Goldschmidt, the only player with multiple two-homer games against Tarek Skubal, as the Yankees double up the Tigers 4-2. Skubal's 6 innings, gave up 4 hits, 9 strikeouts, but 3 homers allowed in those 4 hits. Ties his career high in a game. Yankees with the 4-2 win on the YES Network. Guardians and White Sox went 10.
6: Here comes his 2-0 pitch. Swung on, bouncing ball, left side, base hit. That'll put Cleveland back in front as Halpin scores from third on the RBI single by Watson.
1: WTAM in Cleveland as the Guardians go on to the 4-3 win in 10, snapping a 3-game losing streak and avoid getting swept on the road for the first time this season, their 14th road series. Well, what does Team USA do with their lineup on Thursday? That's next. SportsCenter All Night. It's ESPN Radio.
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16: 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Lions cornerback Terrion Arnold is facing multiple felony charges. Arrested Wednesday in Tampa in connection with robbery and kidnapping in early February. Tampa police previously arrested six other individuals, but they say Arnold was the primary conspirator. In a statement Wednesday, a representative for Arnold says he categorically denies any involvement in the matters. Underlying the allegations made against him, he maintains his innocence. His attorney says there's no credible evidence linking Arnold to the allegations. World Cup Team USA.

0: USA back on the field Thursday against Turkey A. Christian Pulisic said he's ready to play, although it's been tough.
1: It was difficult, of course, right after it happened. Obviously, it was such a, you know, crazy emotions, such a great start, and being with the team for that first half and then getting a great result. And then I didn't think it would be keep me out any longer, but it was just something that just kind of lingered. And yeah, it's been tough, but I was able to support the team and watch them get an amazing result in Seattle. And now just back training, pushing every day so that I can be available for this next game. I care, obviously, for this team so deeply, just like we all do. And I just want us to win, whether I'm playing or not playing. I desperately want to win. Anything I can do to help. Like I said, those guys, they don't even need my help.
2: So, Christian, you feel you're good to go tomorrow?
1: Yeah.
0: Says he's good to go, but probably not ready to play 90 minutes. So, what's Team USA do? Analyst Casey Keller?
3: I don't think that they want him to go almost 3 weeks without playing competitive match. So, if he truly is fit, and he seems to claim that he is fit, then I think you have to play him 20, 30 minutes and really kind of get him back into form into that round of 32, because you don't want him to have that long of a layoff before that big match.
4: We know the U.S. play a round of 32 match July 1st in Santa Clara. That's locked in. There's a 99% chance the opponent's Bosnia. What are your impressions of that matchup?
3: Well, Bosnia is kind of big and strong, and you know, they're very dangerous on set pieces. So yeah, it's an interesting matchup, but I think if the U.S. continues to show the energy that they've shown, the pace, how quickly they move the ball, I think they match up very well. They just have to be very smart defensively and avoid silly fouls in dangerous areas, because Bosnia will punish you if you give them enough set pieces.
0: 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WNBA Valkyries, a 77-66 win over the Dream, which has a four-game win streak, and Sky pull away from the Fire, 101-78.
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5: Number five.
0: WNBA, the Lynx with a two-point win over Washington. Olivia Miles contributing her seventh 20-point game of the season. WNBA League Pass.
7: Miles, they clear it out for step back three. Yes! The spectacle with a late statement for the Minnesota Lynx.
8: It was a quiet first half for Olivia Miles, but when they have needed her the most down the stretch here in the fourth, the rookie continues to deliver.
5: Number four.
0: Marlins double up the Rangers 4-2. Otto Lopez bringing in half of the runs with one swing. 104.3 WQAM.
9: Otto drives the ball out to left field. That's very deep, and it is gone. It slams off the Everett bank sign. To left center field, Otto Lopez smokes a ball. His 33rd multi-hit game, and he caps it with a homer. And there's breathing room for the fish on a beauty of a bomb. It's 4-1 Marlins in the bottom of the eighth.
5: Number three.
0: Cubs sweep a pair from the Mets. Chicago with 10 runs in each game. 20 total runs. Dansby Swanson driving in 11 of them. 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
10: The 1-1. Swanson swings, drills one deep in the air to left. This is going to go! Grand slam! Dansby Swanson! His second home run of the ballgame, and the Cubs have blown it open! 10-3 now the lead over the Mets here in the eighth.
5: Number two.
0: Back-to-back days, the Phillies rally to beat the Nationals in the top of the ninth. 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
11: One ball, two strikes to Hill. The pitch, swing and a fly ball deep right center field. Wood back to the track and the wall. It's gone. And they did it again. It's Derek Hill with a two-run pinch hit homer over the high wall and right. Deja vu in D.C. The Phillies take the lead in the ninth. It's 5-4.
5: Number one.
0: Giants A's in San Francisco. If you're going to give your team the win, certainly appropriate if your name is Victor. KNBR.
11: The pitch.
9: Barracono, high drive. Left center field. It is gone! Victor Barracono walks it off with his second home run as a major
0: We left Hart in San Francisco. That makes SportsCenter, though. 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
23: When you look at the Eastern Conference, we're going to handicap it. New York is clearly in the top tier. Detroit, from a regular season standpoint, still in the top tier. Boston, still in the top tier. Let's see what happens with Jaylen Brown. And the Miami Heat, top tier, because they just got Giannis Antetokounmpo.
13: The U.S. men's national team preps for its final group stage game.
24: I think we achieved what we wanted, is to be, first of all, qualified for the next stage and then be first. No? But now I think it's important to think in all the circumstances, because what we are thinking is to win. Of course, qualify, but we want to win.
13: Ohtani takes the mound as the Dodgers face the Twins.
25: Swing and a miss, strike 3. Big sweeper. Cut on by Lewis. He makes quick work of Royce Lewis, and there's one away in the Twins' second.
13: Plus, Olivia Mouse leads the Lynx against the Mystics.
26: Miles whips the pass deep to the corner. McBride drains it. Her 4th 3 of the first half. She's got 14 points. And Minnesota back in business, tied up with the Mystics at the break.
13: From the worldwide headquarters of ESPN, this is SportsCenter.

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1: Sports Center all night, ESPN Radio, the ESPN app, Sirius XM Channel 80. Wednesday, giving us a player going off on offense and a coach going off after a physical two-point loss. We'll have that on the way. But speaking of hoops, second half of the NBA draft, round number two. While the first round certainly gets the lion's share of the attention, there can be value in the second round.
2: And we see the second apron rearing its head again. Teams moving back in the draft. You know, just what's the big difference? $1 million here, $1 million there. You sign a player, you can make another pick. Some people trying to unload their picks. That's been kind of the theme of last night and tonight.
3: Yes, and second round picks have this great value, mainly because these are not guaranteed salary slots and a lot easier for teams that are closer and closer to that second apron.
1: Our Alan Hahn and PJ Carlissimo on the NBA draft on ESPN Radio. 30 more picks taken on Wednesday in New York. And now the dust settles. As for winners as we come out of the draft, our ESPN crew, Malika Andrews with Iman Shumpert, Brian Windhorst, Bobby Marks, and Jay Billis.
4: The truth is we really don't know the winners until years in the future, but I'll tell you what I liked. Obviously, you know, at the top with A.J. DeBonsa and Darren Peterson, but if you go a little bit further down, I think what Chicago got was really good. Getting Caleb Wilson from North Carolina and then getting Dalen Swain. And, you know, a lot of people had Dalen Swain of Texas down a little bit further in the draft in the 20s, but they drafted him at 15, so they got a 3-and-D wing. And, you know, kind of who cares if you get the guy you want? Who cares if you got the fact? Get him at 15.
5: Mr. So I Chicago they did well. Over here doesn't care.
6: That's what I'm saying. I like this guy, Jay. I like this guy.
5: All right, we're going to bring him on to NBA more often.
6: I like this guy, man.
7: Yeah, I think good news for the Sacramento Kings. They've had zero luck in the lottery.
5: Yeah, they've needed some good
7: news. But some things have fallen their way. They've drafted pretty well the last couple of years. They really, really wanted Darius Acuff Jr. And there were two teams in front of them that could have drafted him in the point guard spot. He fell to them. They didn't have to trade up. They got their guy. They're thrilled about building around him.
5: Yep.
7: And then they traded in to the back of the first round to get Alex Caraban to add another piece. And they may move on from Domantas Sabonis. We'll see. But they have Maxime Reynaud, and now they have Caraban to put in as a big man position. And I think they came out of the first night feeling really good about themselves.
5: Sacramento has not necessarily been synonymous with winning recently, and so for them to be
7: That's
5: your winner.
7: Being kind.
5: I'm trying to keep the good spirits going. One winner is me because we get a new Iman Shumpert nickname, which is something that I always look forward to. What you got, Iman? Somebody
6: yeah,
5: you're looking at.
6: My boy Visa Caesar Salad, as I like to call him. Visa Salad. Visa Salad. That's what I'm going to call him. Visa Salad. But I really am intrigued with him as a draft pick, especially with him going as low as he did. Not to say he went low like he didn't deserve
5: high. But he was mocked higher.
6: Exactly. And I want to highlight that true big man stuff because in a world full of you have to please this guy with shots. You have to please that guy with plays. You have to please people. He's not one of those guys. And I think that those guys complement a guard so well. So for Atlanta to make that move and to grab him, it excites me. You know what I mean? I think that when you pair him with a C.J. McCollum, a guy that can make the bounce pass, that pocket pass, and he can stay within that free throw line area, take a dribble, make a pivot, do a spin. Like guys like that are valuable in this league. And I look at the makeup of the Hawks. I think about when they played the Knicks in the playoffs. And I'm saying this guy can play right there at the lip of the rim. This guy can keep the ball alive. This guy can catch. This guy can rim run. It's just an exciting future for him.
8: I think for me, Memphis. I think with Cameron Boozer at number three, and then they go Kareem Lopez later in the first round, and then tonight, Richie Saunders with that early second-round pick who probably has a first-round grade if he doesn't hurt his knee at BYU, and they get an older player there. I think we all know they've started this youth movement with Desmond Bain, Jaren Jackson Jr.
7: So traded for our beef stew. Try Isaiah Stewart.
8: And they added Isaiah Stewart, so you get some size there. But I like what Memphis has done over the last couple nights.
1: Memphis taking Richie Saunders, BYU's four-year starter, selected with the number 32 pick in the second round in Wednesday's second half of the NBA draft. SportsCenter all night, ESPN Radio. While our focus has been on the draft, there have been trades in the NBA this week, which have certainly caught our attention. There could be another one on the horizon. ESPN insider Shyam Charania.
9: LaMelo Ball of the Charlotte Hornets. His name is picking up steam around the league. I'm told the Charlotte Hornets are seriously engaged on multiple fronts with interested suitors in Ball. There have been multiple teams that have made aggressive offers this past week, and LaMelo Ball had a strong finish to last season. It really mirrored the Hornets' rise to the play-in tournament, so both sides finished the year in a good place, and my understanding is LaMelo Ball has wanted to be in Charlotte, but the offers are continuing to come in, and if the price is met, we could see potential movement here with LaMelo Ball in the coming days.
1: Keep our eyes on further action that could be coming down the pike in the wake of the NBA draft. Draft also giving us a clear signal of what's going on in the Western Conference. ESPN insider Brian Windhorst.
7: There were obviously going to be a bunch of potential franchise players taken at the top of this draft, and we had some new stars come into the league. But my takeaway, the absolute unfettered size race in the Western Conference. If you watch the two teams who were in the Western Conference Finals, the Oklahoma City Thunder and the San Antonio Spurs, both of them were obsessed with getting bigger. Adai Mara being there for the Thunder to take at the 12th pick, adding a 7'4" guy. They already have a couple of 7-footers. They took Tomas Sorber last year. He missed the season with injury. They're going to potentially enter next season with four different 7-footers, and they can play a lineup that would include two guys over 7 foot tall if they want. And then you look at the Spurs. They got Victor Wembanyama. You think they're done? They trade back into the draft at the end to get Taris Reid from UConn to be able to put out more size out there in addition to Jaden Quintance, what they drafted earlier. If you think you're going to get by with one or two centers in the Western Conference, I wish you luck.
1: And then there's the questions about what happens in the wake of the Giannis Antetokounmpo trade, for example, in Boston with Jaylen Brown still there because Giannis Antetokounmpo went to Miami. ESPN analyst Kendrick Perkins.
10: This relationship is over. There's no coming back to this. How many times is Brad Stevens and the Boston Celtics going to give Jaylen Brown the hug with the knife in his back, behind his back? Ooh, this is the second time. This is the second time that they tried to trade this man. And if I'm Jaylen Brown, I want out of Boston. I want out of Boston. I don't feel appreciated. And yeah, a lot of it has to do with him running his mouth outside the lines. I'm pretty sure him doing the streaming is rubbing people the wrong way. But you can't come back from this. Like, it's too much animosity, too much heat going on in the middle. Jaylen Brown, to me, said things after they were eliminated that rubbed people the wrong way. Jason Tatum probably would never say it. But for him to say that it was his favorite season of all time while a guy is sidelined with an Achilles injury, That don't sit well with anybody.
1: A lot of eyes on Jaylen Brown as we head into the summer. SportsCenter All Night, ESPN Radio, from the NBA to the WNBA, and some physical action Wednesday.
11: I mean, Caitlin to the ground, and that's a hand to the neck, and then Alyssa Thomas steps over. See, that's the kind of stuff that can incite some future trouble.
1: Future trouble. Hold that thought. Caitlin Clark even left this game in the second half with a back injury, played less than 5 minutes in the third, didn't play the fourth. Fever without her, seeing Phoenix rally.
12: On to the next play, that drive straight into the straight to the basket.
13: Two-possession ball game. Thomas makes it a three-possession ball game getting downhill.
1: USA Network on the call. Mercury, a 111-109 win over the Fever. For the Mercury, first time scoring at least 110 points in a game since 2016, and that was a three-overtime loss to Dallas. Alyssa Thomas, 24 points, 8 assists in the win. The Fever, third loss in the last four games. Caitlin Clark, 19 points, 8 assists before leaving. She took what appeared to be a couple of cheap shots in this one, and let's just say her coach, Stephanie White, not thrilled.
14: I'm not sure if it had any impact on the health or her health or not, but it was egregious. Number one, you got to call it. It's absolutely egregious and utterly disrespectful. And then number two, you're coming in here aware of what happened two nights ago, and that still happens? Absolutely unacceptable. Absolutely unacceptable. And the reckless closeout that they actually reviewed, and the foot still comes down on top of the defender's foot that wasn't upgraded? absolutely disrespectful. We have a generational talent and a WNBA superstar who had two cheap shots right there that weren't called. And I just say again, absolutely unacceptable.
1: White saying the game on Wednesday continued a pattern of Caitlin Clark being officiated differently than the rest of the WNBA. And it also might be worth noting that the Fever and Mercury play again in 2 weeks. Mercury winning this one in a two-point game. Lynx winning a two-point game.
15: Miles now into the front court. Energy building on Minnesota's side the final couple minutes. And here comes the mid-range by Miles.
16: And a quick timeout. It's going to come from Washington when you could feel the momentum shifting to Minnesota on the road. And it is the rookie leading the way.
15: Miles, they clear it out for step back three. Yes! The spectacle with a late statement for the Minnesota Lynx.
16: It was a quiet first half for Olivia Miles, but when they have needed her the most down the stretch here in the fourth, the rookie continues to deliver.
1: That's how it sounded on WNBA League Pass. Lynx, a 78-76 win over the Mystics, who have a three-game win streak snapped. Lynx improving to 4-0 following a loss this season. Sports Center all night, ESPN Radio. To baseball, Cubs and Mets playing two on Wednesday. And man, did Dansby Swanson have a day.
17: The 1-1. Swanson swings, drills one deep in the air to left. This is going to go! Grand slam! Dansby Swanson! His second home run of the ballgame, and the Cubs have blown it open! 10-3 now the lead over the Mets here in the eighth.
1: Dansby Swanson, 2-for-4, both the hits being home runs, drives in 7 to tie a career high. And that was just game one, which was a 10-3 Cubs win. What would he do for an encore?
17: The 2-0. And a high drive hit to deep right center field. Going back, Beatty, at the track near the wall. He leaps. It bangs off the wall. Ramirez racing for third. Being waved home. Ball loose in the outfield. Swanson on his way to third base. Three run, I should say, triple. Cubs take the lead. Here's the pitch. Swanson line drive, base hit in the left center field. Kelly scores around third, racing home Ramirez. Two-run single for red-hot Dansby Swanson. And the Cubs now up 10-5 over the Mets here in the ninth. Swanson with 4 RBIs in the nightcap.
1: To go with the 7 he had in game one, Cubs Radio Network. So if you look at Dansby Swanson's stat line, it goes all the way to 11. 11 RBI in the doubleheader, 15 RBI in the series, and there's still another game to go on Thursday. Oh, by the way, Cubs sweep the doubleheader, 10-3 in game one, 10-5 in game two. The Mets committing 6 errors in the second game. Each infielder had at least 1. 6 errors, most in a major league game since 2019, and for the Mets, their most in a game since September 1st of 2014. Giants and A's in San Francisco, a game that was decided by one swing in the bottom of the ninth.
18: The pitch.
1: Barracudo, high drive. Left center field. It is gone! Victor Barracudo walks it off with his second home run as a major leaguer. The Giants go deep twice in the ninth inning and steal a win from the A's. 2-1 the final. KMBR with the call. First career walk-off home run, and it was a 445-foot shot. Longest walk-off homer by any player this season. Giants' third win this season when trailing in the ninth inning or later. Speaking of late rallies, remember that time when the Phillies rallied in the top of the ninth to beat the Nationals? It was way back on, Tuesday. If you don't recall that, that's okay, because the Phillies did it again on Wednesday.
18: One ball, two strikes to Hill. The pitch, swing and a fly ball deep right center field. Wood back to the track and the wall. It's gone! And they did it again! It's Derek Hill with a two-run pinch hit homer over the high wall and right. Deja vu in D.C. The Phillies take the lead in the ninth. It's 5-4.
1: 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They win consecutive games, trailing, entering the ninth in both. First time doing that in back-to-back games since 2013. 13 for the Nationals. 23rd blown save this season. Six more than any other team. Straight ahead, what to do with the lineup on Thursday? That's next. 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
1: 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World Cup action continuing on Wednesday. Group A, Mexico gets another win. It's a 3-0 shutout. They'd already clinched the group prior to the game. wins its three group stage games for the first time in World Cup action. They will play the round of 32 Tuesday in Mexico City, their opponent to be determined. South Africa also winning on Wednesday, 1-0 over South Korea. South Africa finishes second in Group A with 4 points. They will face Canada in the round of 32.

0: on Sunday in Los Angeles. 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Bosnia-Herzegovina, a 3-1 win over Qatar. And Bosnia finishes third in Group B with 4 points. Qatar is eliminated from the tournament. Team USA returns to the pitch on Thursday against Turkey A. The big question, though, will Team USA have everybody? ESPN's Jeremy Schapp.
1: Look, it's one of the most scrutinized calf injuries in the history of American sports. You know, Pulisic hasn't played now in 12 days since the first half of the first group stage game against Paraguay. He missed the game against Australia. If he does not play at all tomorrow, and assuming he does play in the round of 32 knockout game next week in San Francisco, it will be a full 19 days between playing time. That's a long time. So he indicated today when he addressed the media that he is ready to play tomorrow and that all systems are in fact go.
2: Yeah, it's been tough, but I was able to support the team and watch them get an amazing result in Seattle. And now just back training, pushing every day so that I can be available for this next game. I care, obviously, for this team so deeply, just like we all do. And I just want us to win, whether I'm playing or not playing.
1: The question is going to be, how much does he play, assuming that he does play? We were talking to Casey Keller earlier, the former U.S. goalkeeper. And I think the assumption is going to be, it's not going to be 90 minutes. Maybe it's 30 minutes at the beginning. Maybe it's 30 minutes in the second half. But you want to get him out there. You want to get him moving. You want to get him some minutes. You don't want him to basically go 3 weeks between appearances.
3: So that's the Pulisic angle. There are some other tweaks that we could see from the U.S. lineup. What are you hearing about tomorrow's plans for this squad?
1: Well, there are almost certainly going to be some significant tweaks, if only because four of the United States' most important players, Tyler Adams and Chris Richards and Flo Balogun and Jedi Robinson, are all on yellow cards, so they don't want to risk anything. They're not going to be out there. It'd be very surprising. Those four are not playing, and if Pulisic does play, he won't play the whole game. Beyond that, we're just going to have to wait and see.
0: Team USA and Turkey A taking to the pitch on Thursday. SportsCenter all night, ESPN Radio. Back to baseball, Angels, Orioles. This one was Baltimore's early.
4: The pitch cranked in the air to right field. There it goes again. Does it have the height? And it's the top of the wall. It's out. It's a home run. It bounced over, but Sayo's done it again. Like a field goal hitting the crossbar and bouncing in. Basayo clipped the top of the fence, up and over. It's a 5-2 Oriole lead.
0: 5-2 there in the third inning, but they would wind up going to extras and in the 10th.
5: And the next delivery, and that's a little tapper on the left side. It's stopped by the catcher. Can't get the tag on Schonewell. No throw to first base, and the ball game is over. What a walk-off win for the Angels today. The two batters, the last two that put the ball in play, hardly hit it hard at all.
0: Angels Radio AM 830 and WBAL with the Baltimore call. Angels, a 7-6 win, their 11th extra inning game this season. They've now won four of those 11. Orioles, 17 strikeouts pitching, their most in a game this season, but it's the Angels who win it with their sixth walk-off win this season, tying the Mariners, White Sox, and Padres for the most, second most in baseball. They trail the Cubs, who have 9. Dodgers and Twins on Wednesday. Shohei Ohtani on the mound.
6: Ohtani's 3-2 pitch. Swung on and missed. Strike 3. A sweeper. Strikeout number 8 for Ohtani.
0: 8 strikeouts over his 6 innings of work. Getting a little offensive support as well.
6: 3-2 pitch to Betts. He swings and hammers one. Left center and deep. This ball heading back to the wall. It is gone. A home run. Mookie Betts, home run number 9. And the Dodgers strike first. It's 1-0.
0: They wind up winning it 4-3. Their 7th series sweep this season. AM 570 LA Sports. Ohtani improves to 8-2 with the win. Diamondbacks and Cardinals.
7: And the first pitch swung on. That is hit high and deep out to left field. Velasquez going back. And there's his first career big league home run. Lou James Groover. It comes in the top of the fourth inning. And the Diamondbacks now with a 5-1 lead.
0: Arizona Sports 98-7. 9-4 will be the final. Arizona gets the win. All nine starters with a hit in this one. Well, which draft pick will prove to be a hit? That's next. SportsCenter All Night continues. It's ESPN Radio.
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20: Content right now.
19: I know. I stay in my lane when I go around the globe.
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0: Caitlin Clark leaves early. Her coach calling out a couple of cheap shots that were not called. Sources indicating the Hornets are talking with teams about moving LaMelo Ball. What a night on the diamond for Dansby Swanson.

0: and the Cubs. Cubs sweep a doubleheader. He drives in 11. 30 more picks taken in the NBA draft.
1: With the first pick in the 2026 NBA draft, the Washington Wizards select Anise Dibansa Jr.
2: It's what we've been working for since I wanted to play basketball. I wanted to make it to the NBA, and I've been working so hard to be a number one pick, but I mean, it's a stepping stone. I still got a lot more work to do.
3: He's a two-way player. He's physically mature. He's fiercely competitive.
4: AJ Dibansa is the complete package. He is going to become the face of the Wizards. With Trae Young at the point, AJ Dibansa on the wing, and if you do have a healthy Anthony Davis, that's a playoff team.
0: Day one with a number of highlights, especially at the top of the draft. Day two, some maneuvering and 30 more picks. Of note, ESPN insider Brian Windhorst.
5: Two things. One, the right out of the gates, the Rockets moving up 8 spots to get Bruce Thornton out of Ohio State. That's a guy that I think they want to play right now. Yep. I think you could see him having a role. Basically, that's a first-round draft pick. Second thing is this maneuver that the Hawks pulled with Henry Vassar. Now, I don't know Henry Vassar's game the way you college guys do, but Vassar was going to go out of this draft. It looked like he was going to be a borderline first-round pick.
6: Yeah, that's where Jay had him.
5: What happens is when the second round picks, the team calls the agent and they say, will you play for a two-way contract? Will you play for a two-way contract? You say no, then the teams are going to pass on him. And that's probably why Vassar was sliding. But at some point, it looks like the Hawks and Vassar got on the same page, had some sort of understanding, and then the Hawks made a maneuver to trade up. That is a very fascinating move. It may result in nothing. I don't know. But the Hawks made maybe the most interesting move, and they feel like they got a steal tonight.
7: I think it's a pretty darn good selection for them. Mm-hmm. And to get him at 52, you know, to get a guy with size that can rebound and also can knock down a three, like he can step away and shoot. You're not going to get many of those guys late in the second round. So that's a coup for Atlanta.
0: And now as we step back and take a look at the draft in a more macro sense, ESPN analyst Sean Farnham.
8: I'm not saying this just because Wendy was sitting in this chair not that long ago and said essentially the same thing, but it's the teams at the top of the Western Conference. When you look at OKC and what they were able to do, but I love what the San Antonio Spurs did. I mean, getting Jaden Quaintance, who potentially could have been a lottery pick had he been healthy and played throughout the course of the season at Kentucky. He's a great defensive presence already. He needs to continue to grow at the offensive end of the floor, but the upside at a very young guy can impact the game moving forward and have the time to do that and grow in the Spurs system is huge. And then Reed's ability to out-muscle, overpower, and bring a strength interior presence to the San Antonio Spurs, I think adds another dimension there. So I really love what the San Antonio Spurs did.
9: What pick surprised you the most and why?
8: Listen, I think this was a draft that had very little surprise last night, to be honest with you. Everything kind of went to form. I think the only one that you could really point at is Morris Johnson going a little bit earlier than I think some people expected, but he had an incredible showing at the Combine where you saw his overall athleticism, and then he demonstrated his ability to stretch the floor a little bit, something that he didn't show a lot of at Michigan. And when he shot the ball as well as he did at the Combine, he left there with some momentum. He was able to carry that momentum throughout the workout process. And then when you look at his physical strengths of how he can dominate a game down low and his defensive abilities, rebounding the basketball, I understand why Dallas did it, but it was a little bit of a surprise to see him go as early as he did. Maybe three or four picks later, that's where we would have found him.
0: And of course, AJ Dibansa goes number one overall on Tuesday. Darren Peterson goes number two overall, Wizards and Jazz respectively. And as for the impact on the respective fortunes of those teams, to the guys at PTI.
10: All right, Wilbon, which team makes the playoff first, the Wizards or the Jazz?
11: I want this to be the Wizards, because I can go six blocks and we can see the Wizards after we leave the set. And they got a chance, Tony. I mean, with Trae Young, Keyshawn George, Anthony Davis in uniform.
10: Yep.
11: Sar. I know he's coming back. Alex Sar. Koulibaly. All right. And of course, you know, you just took the first player in the draft.
10: That's right.
11: AJ Dibansa. You got Trae Johnson, Will Riley off the bench, presumably off the bench. Maybe they start. I'd like to take them. But Tony, Utah, when you add Darren Peterson to Keyontae George, Walker Kessler, if they keep him, is a restricted free agent. Jaren Jackson Jr., who's been an all-star, maybe even defensive player of the year. Lauri Markkanen, and they got Ace Bailey, Kyle Filipowski, Isaiah Collier coming off the bench. But again, Peterson with that crew, I think it's going to be Utah. I think Utah makes it next year, playoffs.
10: How high up Have you honestly predicted the Wizards could be this season?
11: Well,
10: how high?
11: If Anthony Davis and Trae Young play 50 games each, sixth.
10: Now,
11: I'm not going to the betting window.
10: You don't even have them in the play-in game. You have them in the playoffs.
11: Yeah.
10: They have vaulted from last, that's 15th,
11: DeBanza
10: to sixth.
11: Is really good. Okay. He'll help each one of those other guys find their natural level one step down.
10: Let's talk about finding your natural level.
11: Okay.
10: We're going to find Anthony Davis's natural level. How many games? Do you think he's going to play more than 10?
11: I just said 50.
10: Okay.
11: You said that.
10: So that's a joke, right?
11: I like Anthony Davis.
10: Alex Saar, the number two pick in the draft.
11: You said he had moments last year?
10: He had some moments, but every single game that he has played in that uniform, the staff has tried to lose. So you don't know what he's got.
11: That's a fair point.
10: Right? You don't know what
11: he's got.
10: That's
11: a fair point.
10: Trae Young, terrific. Except the day he left Atlanta, Atlanta got better, and we could go through those numbers. DeBanza, yeah, sure, I would have picked him too.
11: Right.
10: But we have also heard from multiple people that Peterson will score more, that Boozer is a more complete player, and that Caleb Wilson has the greatest upside.
11: All four of them. They're like a rookie Mount Rushmore four of them. I said Utah. Utah, because if you put George in that lineup, the size and skill of Kessler, Jaren Jackson Jr., Lauri Markkanen, and...
10: Do you have them sixth in the West, like you have the Wizards sixth in the East?
11: Yeah.
10: Okay.
11: I think there's some teams that are going to take a tumble that I'm looking at going, I don't know about them. Now, young team,
10: I don't want tanking to prove to be the right thing to do.
11: And both those teams.
10: They both tanked.
11: They tanked.
10: When they played each other, it could have been a 50-45 game.
11: Issue something. San Antonio, which we talk about every day on this show, did they tank?
10: No.
11: They didn't tank.
10: Well, not this past. Not since they got Wimbanyama.
11: They tanked to get Wimbanyama,
10: yes, okay.
11: The player of a generation.
10: It's wrong. It's just wrong. It's wrong.
11: He's such a stickler for rules.
10: That's right.
11: That's it. We're done. Go Wizards. Go Jazz. Back to you.
0: SportsCenter all night. ESPN Radio. Speaking of the NBA, we had a couple of big trades earlier in the week. Now, Charlotte Hornets are engaged in trade talks with a number of teams that are aggressively pursuing guard LaMelo Ball. That, according to our Sham Sharania, talks around the Ball issue have picked up some steam. Hornets fielding some aggressive offers. If Charlotte's terms are met, a potential trade could develop within a day or two. Meanwhile, Lakers' Austin Reeves intending to sign a four-year, $185 million max contract to return to L.A. Reeves declined his $15 million player option, paving the way for the new max deal, the richest contract in NBA history for an undrafted player. ESPN insider Brian Windhorst.
12: The Lakers, I think, felt they had to do this now because there was a real sense that the Detroit Pistons were going to go after Reeves with a full max contract in the coming days. They were trying to move salary. That got the Lakers to go to this level. And so the interesting thing about the Lakers cap position, and I know it sounds strange, I'm apologizing that it's so complex, but Reeves signing for this amount of money does not affect their cap position. He stays on their books at $21 million, whereas LeBron James, every dollar that LeBron signs for is a dollar less than they can give other free agents. I know that that's counterintuitive, but that's just the way that it is. So the Lakers, as I just said, they've got to get bigger. And when you have a perimeter that has Austin Reeves and Luka Doncic on it, you need protection on the back line. The Lakers have to prioritize getting size, whether that's using it in straight free agency or whether that's trading for a player and absorbing salary. Every dollar that they give LeBron, they can't spend on that. So the LeBron may have to wait and see how the Lakers' offseason plays out before the Lakers can articulate how much money they have to offer him.
0: And there's certainly been some movement this week in the NBA, like Giannis Antetokounmpo traded to Miami, which leaves some questions regarding the domino effect.
13: My understanding is the Celtics were not willing to part with enough young players and assets to get a deal done. For the second time in 4 years, the Celtics have offered Jaylen Brown in a trade. If you're Boston, there is going to be fallout from this.
14: That's
13: going
14: to be a hard bridge to repair now.
0: Jaylen Brown was put out there as part of the package the Celtics were offering for Giannis Antetokounmpo, which obviously did not come to fruition. ESPN Sham Sharania.
15: Jaylen Brown was offered for Giannis, and so that's not the end for him in trade rumors. The Boston Celtics are actively in conversations with interested teams in Jaylen Brown. And the sense that I get around the league is that the Celtics are having these discussions with a level of purpose. It doesn't mean that a trade is guaranteed, because Jaylen Brown has 3 years guaranteed left on his deal on a Supermax contract. And so finding the right suitor that meets the right price, that could take some time. But

0: reset for the Bucks and really an end of an era after 13 years with Giannis Antetokounmpo as the face of the franchise and really the past decade of trying to compete and win for championships. And that meant the Bucks really pushed in a lot of draft assets over the past few years in trades that they began to recoup in this deal that begins tonight, starting a foundation of young players and using some of those draft picks going forward with pick number 10 and number 13, two lottery picks that'll be joining this team going forward. And this is what sources told me about the Bucks. They want to establish the foundation and what this team will look like going forward. That could include Tyler Herro. The team is certainly open to keeping him, especially to see how some of their young players to really evaluate, you know, how they play next to Herro. Ryan Rollins had a good year for them last year. Usman Dang was good after the trade deadline. But they will also be listening to offers to canvassing the league to see potentially what the market looks like for Herro as well going forward.
1: Well, what do you think is going to be Giannis's legacy?
0: The people in Milwaukee are going to always remember that 2021 championship, that 50-piece to cap it as well, the Nuggets order as well. But winning the finals MVP, winning the first championship in 50 years to this city and this organization is what's going to endure. And look, this is even throughout the ups and downs of the past year, Giannis always professed his love for Milwaukee, for the organization that raised him as an immigrant coming to the States for the first time. And the organization did all they could to sort of not get to this point. But ultimately, with Giannis trying to compete for a second championship, he had to sort of move on. But he will always, I think, feel home and feel beloved back in Milwaukee.
2: Giannis Antetokounmpo heading south to Miami, joining the Heat deal that should be finalized in early July. SportsCenter All Night, ESPN Radio. Back to baseball. Brewers, a 6-5 win over the Reds for Milwaukee. That's four straight road wins, tied for the second longest road win streak this season. They are now 26-8 when recording double digits in the hit column. Second most wins in baseball in that scenario. Astros get past the Blue Jays 3-1. Astros scoring the go-ahead run on a pickoff error. Second instance where a team scores the go-ahead run on a pickoff error in the seventh inning or later. Pirates taking it to the Mariners.
3: Here's the pitch. Line drive right field, base hit. That'll do. That'll give the Pirates the lead. Andy Rodriguez into second base. Ball bounces past Raley. He's into second with a double. Andy gives the Pirates a 2-1 lead in the fourth.
2: Pirates taking the lead there. They would pile on and win it 11-1. Sports Radio 93.7, The Fan. Pirates scoring 5 runs in the 4th inning, 4 runs in the 7th. 29 innings this season with at least 4 runs scored, tied for the with the Dodgers for the most in Major League Baseball. Yankees going long.
4: Another long drive to left field. Looking up is Green. See ya! Another home run for Goldschmidt. And the Yankees lead 2-1.
2: Paul Goldschmidt, the only player with multiple 2-homer games against Jarek Skubal as the Yankees double up the Tigers 4-2. Skubal's 6 innings gave up 4 hits, 9 strikeouts, but 3 homers allowed in those 4 hits. Ties his career high in a game. Yankees with the 4-2 win on the YES Network. Guardians and White Sox went 10.
5: Here comes his 2-0 pitch. Swung on. Bouncing ball. Left side. Base hit. That'll put Cleveland back in front as Halpin scores from third on the RBI single by Watson.
2: WTAM in Cleveland as the Guardians go on to the 4-3 win in 10, snapping a 3-game losing streak and avoid getting swept on the road for the first time this season, their 14th road series. Well, what does Team USA do with their lineup on Thursday? That's next. SportsCenter All Night. It's ESPN Radio.
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16: 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Lions cornerback Terrion Arnold is facing multiple felony charges, arrested Wednesday in Tampa in connection with robbery and kidnapping in early February. Tampa police previously arrested six other individuals, but they say Arnold was the primary conspirator. In a statement Wednesday, a representative for Arnold says he categorically denies any involvement in the matters. Underlying the allegations made against him, he maintains his innocence. His attorney says there's no credible evidence linking Arnold to the allegations. World Cup, Team USA back on the field Thursday against Turkey. Christian Pulisic said he's ready to play, although it's been tough.
17: It was difficult, of course, right after it happened. Obviously, it was such a, you know, crazy emotions, such a great start, and being with the team for that first half and then getting a great result. And then I didn't think it would be keep me out any longer, but it was just something that just kind of lingered. And yeah, it's been tough, but I was able to support the team and watch them get an amazing result in Seattle. And now just back training, pushing every day so that I can be available for this next game. I care, obviously.

0: this team so deeply, just like we all do, and I just want us to win. Whether I'm playing or not playing, I desperately want to win. Anything I can do to help. Like I said, those guys, they don't even need my help.
1: So, Christian, you feel you're good to go tomorrow?
0: Yeah.
2: Says he's good to go, but probably not ready to play 90 minutes. So, what's Team USA do? Analyst Casey Keller?
3: I don't think that they want him to go almost 3 weeks without playing competitive match. So if he truly is fit, and he seems to claim that he is fit, then I think you have to play him 20, 30 minutes and really kind of get him back into form into that round of 32, because you don't want him to have that long of a layoff before that big match.
4: We know the U.S. play a round of 32 match July 1st in Santa Clara. That's locked in. There's a 99% chance the opponent's Bosnia. What are your impressions of that matchup?
3: Well, Bosnia is kind of big and strong, and you know, they're very dangerous on set pieces. So yeah, it's an interesting matchup, but I think if the U.S. continues to show the energy that they've shown, the pace, how quickly they move the ball, I think they match up very well. They just have to be very smart defensively and avoid silly fouls in dangerous areas, because Bosnia will punish you if you give them enough set pieces.
2: 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WNBA Valkyries, a 77-66 win over the Dream, which has a four-game win streak, and Sky pull away from the Fire, 101-78.
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5: Number five.
2: WNBA, the Lynx with a two-point win over Washington. Olivia Miles contributing her seventh 20-point game of the season. WNBA League Pass.
7: Miles, they clear it out for step back three. Yes! The spectacle with a late statement for the Minnesota Lynx.
8: It was a quiet first half for Olivia Miles, but when they have needed her the most down the stretch here in the fourth, the rookie continues to deliver.
5: Number four.
2: Marlins double up the Rangers 4-2. Otto Lopez bringing in half of the runs with one swing. 104.3 WQAM.
9: Otto drives the ball out to left field. That's very deep, and it is gone. It slams off the Everett bank sign. To left center field, Otto Lopez smokes a ball. His 33rd multi-hit game, and he caps it with a homer. And there's breathing room for the Fish on a beauty of a bomb. It's 4-1 Marlins in the bottom of the eighth.
5: Number three.
2: Cubs sweep a pair from the Mets. Chicago with 10 runs in each game. 20 total runs. Dansby Swanson driving in 11 of them. 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
10: The 1-1. Swanson swings, drills one deep in the air to left. This is going to go! Grand slam! Dansby Swanson! His second home run of the ballgame, and the Cubs have blown it open! 10-3 now the lead over the Mets here in the eighth.
5: Number two.
2: Back-to-back days, the Phillies rally to beat the Nationals in the top of the ninth. 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
11: One ball, two strikes to Hill. The pitch, swing and a fly ball deep right center field. Wood back to the track and the wall. It's gone. And they did it again. It's Derek Hill with a two-run pinch hit homer over the high wall and right. Deja vu in D.C. The Phillies take the lead in the ninth. It's 5-4.
5: Number one.
2: Giants A's in San Francisco. If you're going to give your team the win, certainly appropriate if your name is Victor. KNBR.
11: The pitch.
9: Barracono, high drive. Left center field. It is gone! Victor Barracono walks it off with his second home run as a major leaguer. The Giants go deep twice in the ninth inning and steal a win from the A's. 2-1 the final.
2: And we left Hart in San Francisco. That makes SportsCenter, though. 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
27: When you look at the Eastern Conference, we're going to handicap it. New York is clearly in the top tier. Detroit, from a regular season standpoint, still in the top tier. Boston, still in the top tier. Let's see what happens with Jaylen Brown. And the Miami Heat, top tier, because they just got Giannis Antetokounmpo.
5: The U.S. men's national team preps for its final group stage game.
28: I think we achieved what we wanted, is to be, first of all, qualified for the next stage and then be first. No? But now I think it's important to think in all the circumstances because what we are thinking is to win. Of course, qualify, but we want to win.
5: Ohtani takes the mound as the Dodgers face the Twins.
29: Swing and a miss, strike three. Big sweeper. Cut on by Lewis. He makes quick work of Royce Lewis, and there's one away in the Twins' second.
5: Plus, Olivia Mouse leads the Lynx against the Mystics.
30: Miles whips a pass deep to the corner. McBride drains it. Her fourth three of the first half. She's got 14 points, and Minnesota back in business, tied up with the Mystics at the break.
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1: 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Wednesday, giving us a player going off on offense and a coach going off after a physical two-point loss. We'll have that on the way. But speaking of hoops, second half of the NBA draft, round number two. While the first round certainly gets the lion's share of the attention, there can be value in the second round.
2: And we see the second apron rearing its head again. Teams moving back in the draft. You know, just what's the big difference? $1 million here, $1 million there. You sign a player, you can make another pick. Some people trying to unload their picks. That's been kind of the theme of last night and tonight.
3: Yes, and second round picks have this great value, mainly because these are not guaranteed salary slots and a lot easier for teams that are closer and closer to that second apron.
1: Our Alan Hahn and PJ Carlissimo on the NBA draft on ESPN Radio. 30 more picks taken on Wednesday in New York. And now the dust settles. As for winners as we come out of the draft, our ESPN crew, Malika Andrews with Iman Shumpert, Brian Windhorst, Bobby Marks, and Jay Billis.
4: The truth is we really don't know the winners until years in the future, but I'll tell you what I liked. Obviously, at the top with A.J. DeBonsa and Darren Peterson, but if you go a little bit further down, I think what Chicago got was really good. Getting Caleb Wilson from North Carolina and then getting Dalen Swain. And, you know, a lot of people had Dalen Swain of Texas down a little bit further in the draft in the 20s, but they drafted him at 15, so they got a 3-and-D wing. And, you know, kind of who cares if you get the guy you want? Who cares if you got the fact? Get him at 15.
5: Mr. Chicago, I thought they did well. Over here doesn't care.
6: That's what I'm saying. I like this guy today. I like this guy.
5: All right, we're going to bring him on to NBA more often.
6: I like this guy, man.
7: Yeah, I think good news for the Sacramento Kings. They've had zero luck in the lottery.
5: Yeah, they've needed some good
7: news.
5: But
7: some things have fallen their way. They've drafted pretty well the last couple of years. They really, really wanted Darius Acuff Jr. And there were two teams in front of them that could have drafted him in the point guard spot. He fell to them. They didn't have to trade up. They got their guy. They're thrilled about building around him.
5: Yep.
7: And then they traded in to the back of the first round to get Alex Caraban to add another piece. And they may move on from Domantas Sabonis. We'll see. But they have Maxime Reynaud, and now they have Caraban to put in as a big man position. And I think they came out of the first night feeling really good about themselves.
5: Sacramento has not necessarily been synonymous with winning recently, and so for them to be
7: That's
5: your winner.
7: Being kind.
5: I'm trying to keep the good spirits going. One winner is me because we get a new Iman Shumpert nickname, which is something that I always look forward to. What you got, Iman? Somebody you're looking at.
6: My boy Visa Caesar Salad, as I like to call him. Visa Salad. Visa Salad. That's what I'm going to call him. Visa Salad. But I really am intrigued with him as a draft pick, especially with him going as low as he did. Not to say he went low, like he didn't deserve
5: high. But he was much higher.
6: Exactly. And I want to highlight that true big man stuff, because in a world full of you have to please this guy with shots, you have to please that guy with plays, you have to please people, he's not one of those guys. And I think that those guys complement a guard so well. So for Atlanta to make that move and to grab him, it excites me. You know what I mean? I think that when you pair him with a C.J. McCollum, a guy that can make the bounce pass, that pocket pass, and he can stay within that free throw line area, take a dribble, make a pivot, do a spin. Like, guys like that are valuable in this league. And I look at the makeup of the Hawks. I think about when they played the Knicks in the playoffs, and I'm saying this guy can play right there at the lip of the rim. This guy can keep the ball alive. This guy can catch. This guy can rim run. It's just an exciting future for him.
8: I think for me, Memphis. I think with Cameron Boozer at number three, and then they go Kareem Lopez later in the first round, and then tonight, Richie Saunders with that early second-round pick, who probably has a first-round grade if he doesn't hurt his knee at BYU, and they get an older player there. I think we all know they've started this youth movement with Desmond Bain, Jaren Jackson Jr.
7: So traded for our beef stew. Try Isaiah Stewart.
8: And they added Isaiah Stewart, so you get some size there. But I like what Memphis has done over the last couple nights.
1: Memphis taking Richie Saunders, BYU's four-year starter, selected with the number 32 pick in the second round in Wednesday's second half of the NBA draft. SportsCenter All Night, ESPN Radio. While Our focus has been on the draft. There have been trades in the NBA this week, which have certainly caught our attention. There could be another one on the horizon. ESPN insider Shyam Charania.
9: LaMelo Ball of the Charlotte Hornets. His name is picking up steam around the league. I'm told the Charlotte Hornets are seriously engaged on multiple fronts with interested suitors in Ball. There have been multiple teams that have made aggressive offers this past week, and LaMelo Ball had a strong finish to last season. It really mirrored the Hornets' rise to the play-in tournament, so both sides finished the year in a good place, and my understanding is LaMelo Ball has wanted to be in Charlotte, but the offers are continuing to come in, and if the price is met, we could see potential movement here with LaMelo Ball in the coming days.
1: Keep our eyes on further action that could be coming down the pike in the wake of the NBA draft. Draft also giving us a clear signal of what's going on in the Western Conference. ESPN insider Brian Windhorst.
7: There were obviously going to be a bunch of potential franchise players taken at the top of this draft, and we had some new stars come into the league. But my takeaway, the absolute unfettered size race in the Western Conference. If you watch the two teams who are in the Western Conference Finals, the Oklahoma City Thunder and the San Antonio Spurs, both of them were obsessed with getting bigger. Adai Mara being there for the Thunder to take at the 12th pick, adding a 7'4" guy. They already have a couple of 7-footers. They took Tomas Sorber last year. He missed the season with injury. They're going to potentially enter next season with four different 7-footers, and they can play a lineup that would include two guys over 7 foot tall if they want. And then you look at the Spurs. They got Victor Wembanyama. You think they're done? They trade back into the draft at the end to get Tyrus Reed from UConn to be able to put out more size out there in addition to Jaden Quintance, what they drafted earlier. If you think you're going to get by with one or two centers in the Western Conference, I wish you luck.
1: And then there's the questions about what happens in the wake of the Giannis Antetokounmpo trade, for example, in Boston with Jaylen Brown still there because Giannis Antetokounmpo went to Miami. ESPN analyst Kendrick Perkins.
10: This relationship is over. There's no coming back to this. How many times is Brad Stevens and the Boston Celtics going to give Jaylen Brown the hug with the knife in his back, behind his back? Ooh, this is the second time. This is the second time that they tried to trade this man. And if I'm Jaylen Brown, I want out of Boston. I don't feel appreciated. And yeah, a lot of it has to do with him running his mouth outside the lines. I'm pretty sure him doing the streaming is rubbing people the wrong way. But you can't come back from this. Like, it's too much animosity, too much heat going on in the middle. Jaylen Brown, to me, said things after they were eliminated that rubbed people the wrong way. Jason Tatum probably would never say it. But for him to say that it was his favorite season of all time while a guy sidelined with an Achilles injury, That don't sit well with anybody.
1: A lot of eyes on Jaylen Brown as we head into the summer. SportsCenter All Night, ESPN Radio, from the NBA to the WNBA, and some physical action Wednesday.
11: I mean, Caitlin to the ground, and that's a hand to the neck, and then Alyssa Thomas steps over. See, that's the kind of stuff that can incite some future trouble.
1: Future trouble. Hold that thought. Caitlin Clark even left this game in the second half with a back injury, played less than 5 minutes in the third, didn't play the fourth. Fever without her, seeing Phoenix rally.
12: On to the next play. That drive straight into the straight to the basket. Two-possession ball game. Thomas makes it a three-possession ball game getting downhill.
1: USA Network on the call. Mercury, a 111-109 win over the Fever. For the Mercury, first time scoring at least 110 points in a game since 2016. And that was a 3-overtime loss to Dallas. Alyssa Thomas, 24 points, 8 assists in the win. The Fever, third loss in the last 4 games. Caitlin Clark, 19 points, 8 assists before leaving. She took what appeared to be a couple of cheap shots in this one. And let's just say her coach, Stephanie White, not thrilled.
13: I'm not sure if it had any impact on the health or her health or not, but it was egregious. Number one, you got to call it. It's absolutely egregious and utterly disrespectful. And then number two, you're coming in here aware of what happened 2 nights ago, and that still happens? Absolutely unacceptable. Absolutely unacceptable. and the reckless closeout that they actually reviewed, and the foot still comes down on top of the defender's foot that wasn't upgraded, absolutely disrespectful. We have a generational talent and a WNBA superstar who had two cheap shots right there that weren't called. And I just say again, absolutely unacceptable.
1: White saying the game on Wednesday continued a pattern of Caitlin Clark being officiated differently than the rest of the WNBA. And it also might be worth noting that the Fever and Mercury play again in 2 weeks. Mercury winning this one in a two-point game. Lynx winning a two-point game.
14: Miles now into the front court. Energy building on Minnesota's side the final couple minutes. And here comes the mid-range by Miles.
15: And a quick timeout. It's going to come from Washington when you could feel the momentum shifting to Minnesota on the road. And it is the rookie leading the way.
14: Miles, they clear it out for step back three. Yes! The spectacle with a late statement for the Minnesota Lynx.
15: It was a quiet first half for Olivia Miles, but when they have needed her the most down the stretch here in the fourth, the rookie continues to deliver.
1: That's how it sounded on WNBA League Pass. Lynx, a 78-76 win over the Mystics, who have a three-game win streak snapped. Lynx improving to 4-0 following a loss this season. SportsCenter All Night, ESPN Radio. To baseball, Cubs and Mets playing two on Wednesday. And man, did Dansby Swanson have a day.
16: The 1-1. Swanson swings, drills one deep in the air to left. This is going to go! Grand slam! Dansby Swanson! His second home run of the ballgame, and the Cubs have blown it open! 10-3 now the lead over the Mets here in the eighth.
1: Dansby Swanson, 2-for-4, both the hits being home runs, drives in 7 to tie a career high. And that was just game one, which was a 10-3 Cubs win. What would he do for an encore?
16: The 2-0. And a high drive hit to deep right center field. Going back, Beatty, at the track near the wall. He leaps. It bangs off the wall. Ramirez racing for third. Being waved home. Ball loose in the outfield. Swanson on his way to third base. Three run, I should say, triple. Cubs take the lead. Here's the pitch. Swanson line drive, base hit in the left center field. Kelly scores around third, racing home Ramirez. Two-run single for red-hot Dansby Swanson. And the Cubs now up 10-5 over the Mets here in the ninth. Swanson with 4 RBIs in the nightcap.
1: To go with the 7 he had in game one, Cubs Radio Network. So if you look at Dansby Swanson's stat line, it goes all the way to 11. 11 RBI in the doubleheader, 15 RBI in the series, and there's still another game to go on Thursday. Oh, by the way, Cubs sweep the doubleheader, 10-3 in game one, 10-5 in game two. The Mets committing 6 errors in the second game. Each infielder had at least 1. 6 errors, most in a major league game since 2019, and for the Mets, their most in a game since September 1st of 2014. Giants and A's in San Francisco, a game that was decided by one swing in the bottom of the ninth.
17: The pitch.
1: Barracudo, high drive. Left center field. It is gone! Victor Barracudo walks it off with his second home run as a major leaguer. The Giants go deep twice in the ninth inning and steal a win from the A's. 2-1, the final. KMBR with the call. First career walk-off home run, and it was a 445-foot shot. Longest walk-off homer by any player this season. Giants' third win this season when trailing in the ninth inning or later. Speaking of late rallies, remember that time when the Phillies rallied in the top of the ninth to beat the Nationals? It was way back on, Tuesday. If you don't recall that, that's okay, because the Phillies did it again on Wednesday.
17: One ball, two strikes to Hill. The pitch, swing and a fly ball deep, right center field. Wood back to the track, at the wall, it's gone! And they did it again! It's Derek Hill with a two-run pinch hit homer over the high wall and right. Deja vu in D.C. The Phillies take the lead in the ninth. It's 5-4.
1: 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They win consecutive games. trailing entering the ninth in both. First time doing that in back-to-back games since 2013. For the Nationals, 23rd blown save this season, six more than any other team. Straight ahead, what to do with the lineup on Thursday? That's next. 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
1: 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World Cup action continuing on Wednesday. Group A, Mexico gets another win. It's a 3-0 shutout. They'd already clinched the group prior to the game. Wins its three group stage games for the first time in World Cup action. They will play the round of 32 Tuesday in Mexico City. Their opponent to be determined. South Africa also winning on Wednesday, 1-0 over South Korea. South Africa finishes second in Group A with 4 points. They will face Canada in the round of 32 on Sunday in Los Angeles. Group C, Brazil, a 3-0 win over Scotland. Brazil wins the group with 7 points. They'll face the second-place team from Group F Monday in Houston. Morocco doubles up Haiti 4-2, finishing second in Group C with 7 points. And in Group B, On Wednesday, Switzerland, a 2-1 win over Canada. Switzerland wins Group B with 7 points. Bosnia-Herzegovina, a 3-1 win over Qatar. And Bosnia finishes third in Group B with 4 points. Qatar is eliminated from the tournament. Team USA returns to the pitch on Thursday against Turkey A. The big question, though, will Team USA have everybody? ESPN's Jeremy Schapp.
2: Look, it's one of the most scrutinized calf injuries in the history of American sports. You know, Pulisic hasn't played now in 12 days since the first half of the first group stage game against Paraguay. He missed the game against Australia. If he does not play at all tomorrow, and assuming he does play in the round of 32 knockout game next week in San Francisco, it will be a full 19 days between playing time. That's a long time. So he indicated today when he addressed the media that he is ready to play tomorrow and that all systems are in fact go.
3: Yeah, it's been tough, but I was able to support the team and watch them get an amazing result in Seattle. And now just back training, pushing every day so that I can be available for this next game. I care, obviously, for this team so deeply, just like we all do. And I just want us to win, whether I'm playing or not playing.
2: The question is going to be, how much does he play, assuming that he does play? We were talking to Casey Keller earlier, the former U.S. goalkeeper. And I think the assumption is going to be, it's not going to be 90 minutes. Maybe it's 30 minutes at the beginning. Maybe it's 30 minutes in the second half. But you want to get him out there. You want to get him moving. You want to get him some minutes. You don't want him to basically go 3 weeks between appearances.
4: So that's the Pulisic angle. There are some other tweaks that we could see from the U.S. lineup. What are you hearing about tomorrow's plans for this squad?
2: Well, there are almost certainly going to be some significant tweaks, if only because four of the United States' most important players, Tyler Adams and Chris Richards and Flo Balogun and Jedi Robinson, are all on yellow cards, so they don't want to risk anything. They're not going to be out there. It'd be very surprising. Those four are not playing, and if Pulisic does play, he won't play the whole game. Beyond that, we're just going to have to wait and see.
1: 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SportsCenter All Night, ESPN Radio. Back to baseball, Angels, Orioles. This one was Baltimore's early.
5: The pitch cranked in the air to right field. There it goes again. Does it have the height? And it's the top of the wall. It's out. It's a home run. It bounced over, but Sayo's done it again. Like a field goal hitting the crossbar and bouncing in. But Sayo clipped the top of the fence, up and over. It's a 5-2 Oriole lead.
1: 5-2 there in the third inning, but they would wind up going to extras and in the 10th.
6: And the next delivery, and that's a little tapper on the left side. It's stopped by the catcher. Can't get the tag on Schottenwell. No throw to first base, and the ball game is over. What a walk-off win for the Angels today. The two batters, the last two that put the ball in play, hardly hit it hard at all.
1: Angels Radio AM 830 and WBAL with the Baltimore call. Angels, a 7-6 win, their 11th extra inning game this season. They've now won four of those 11. Orioles, 17 strikeouts pitching, their most in a game this season, but it's the Angels who win it with their sixth walk-off win this season, tying the Mariners, White Sox, and Padres for the most, second most in baseball. They trail the Cubs, who have 9. Dodgers and Twins on Wednesday. Shohei Ohtani on the mound.
7: Ohtani's 3-2 pitch. Swung on and missed. Strike 3. A sweeper. Strikeout number 8 for Ohtani.
1: 8 strikeouts over his 6 innings of work. Getting a little offensive support as well.
7: 3-2 pitch to Betts. He swings and hammers one. Left center and deep. This ball heading back to the wall. It is gone. A home run. Mookie Betts. Home run number 9. And the Dodgers strike first. It's 1-0.
1: They wind up winning it 4-3. Their 7th series sweep this season. AM 570 LA Sports. Ohtani improves to 8-2 with the win. Diamondbacks and Cardinals.
6: And the first pitch swung on. That is hit high and deep out to left field. Velasquez going back. And there's his first career big league home run. Lou James Groover. It comes in the top of the 4th inning. And the Diamondbacks now with a 5-1 lead.
1: Arizona Sports 98-7. 9-4 will be the final. Arizona gets the win. All 9 starters with a hit in this one. Well, which draft pick will prove to be a hit? That's next. SportsCenter All Night continues. It's ESPN Radio.
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1: Cheap shots that were not called. Sources indicating the Hornets are talking with teams about moving LaMelo Ball. What a night on the diamond for Dansby Swanson and the Cubs. Cubs sweep a doubleheader. He drives in 11. 30 more picks taken in the NBA draft.
3: With the first pick in the 2026 NBA draft, the Washington Wizards select Anise Dibansa Jr.
4: This is what we've been working for since I wanted to play basketball. I wanted to make it to the NBA, and I've been working so hard to be a number one pick, but I mean, it's a stepping stone. I still got a lot more work to do.
16: He's a two-way player. He's physically mature. He's fiercely competitive.
17: AJ Dibansa is the complete package. He is going to become the face of the Wizards. With Trae Young at the point, AJ Dibansa on the wing, and if you do have a healthy Anthony Davis, that's a playoff team.
1: Day one with a number of highlights, especially at the top of the draft. Day two, some maneuvering and 30 more picks. Of note, ESPN insider Brian Windhorst.
18: Two things. One, the right out of the gates, the Rockets moving up eight spots to get Bruce Thornton out of Ohio State. That's a guy that I think they want to play right now. Yep. I think you could see him having a role. Basically, that's a first-round draft pick. Second thing is this maneuver that the Hawks pulled with Henry Vassar. Now, I don't know Henry Vassar's game the way you college guys do, but Vassar was going to go out of this draft. It looked like he was going to be a borderline first-round pick.
19: Yeah, that's where Jay had him.
18: What happens is when the second round picks, the team calls the agent and they say, will you play for a two-way contract? Will you play for a two-way contract? If you say no, then the teams are going to pass on him. And that's probably why Vassar was sliding. But at some point, it looks like the Hawks and Vassar got on the same page, had some sort of understanding, and then the Hawks made a maneuver to trade up. That is a very fascinating move. It may result in nothing. You know, I don't know. But the Hawks made maybe the most interesting move, and they feel like they got a steal tonight.
20: I think it's a pretty darn good selection for them. And to get him at 52, you know, to get a guy with size that can rebound and also can knock down a three, like he can step away and shoot. You're not going to get many of those guys late in the second round. So that's a coup for Atlanta.
1: And now as we step back and take a look at the draft in a more macro sense, ESPN analyst Sean Farnham.
21: I'm not saying this just because Wendy was sitting in this chair not that long ago and said essentially the same thing, but it's the teams at the top of the Western Conference. When you look at OKC and what they were able to do, but I love what the San Antonio Spurs did. I mean, getting Jaden Quaintance, who potentially could have been a lottery pick had he been healthy and played throughout the course of the season at Kentucky. He's a great defensive presence already. He needs to continue to grow at the offensive end of the floor, but the upside at a very young guy can impact the game moving forward and have the time to do that and grow in the Spurs system is huge. And then Reed's ability to out-muscle, overpower, and bring a strength interior presence to the San Antonio Spurs, I think adds another dimension there. So I really love what the San Antonio Spurs did.
22: What pick surprised you the most and why?
21: Listen, I think this was a draft that had very little surprise last night, to be honest with you. Everything kind of went to form. I think the only one that you could really point at is Morris Johnson going a little bit earlier than I think some people expected, but he had an incredible showing at the combine where you saw his overall athleticism, and then he demonstrated his ability to stretch the floor a little bit, something that he didn't show a lot of at Michigan. And when he shot the ball as well as he did at the combine, he left there with some momentum. He was able to carry that momentum throughout the workout process. And then when you look at his physical strengths of how he can dominate a game down low and his defensive abilities, rebounding the basketball, I understand why Dallas did it, but it was a little bit of a surprise to see him go as early as he did. Maybe three or four picks later, that's where we would have found him.
1: And of course, AJ Dibansa goes number one overall on Tuesday. Darren Peterson goes number two overall, Wizards and Jazz respectively. And as for the impact on the respective fortunes of those teams, to the guys at PTI.
23: All right, Wilbon, which team makes the playoff first, the Wizards or the Jazz?
24: I want this to be the Wizards, because I can go six blocks and we can see the Wizards after we leave the set. And they got a chance, Tony. I mean, with Trae Young, Keyshawn George, Anthony Davis in uniform.
23: Yep.
24: Sarr, I know he's getting coming back. Alex Sarr. Koulibaly, all right? And, of course, you know, you just took the first player in the draft.
23: That's right.
24: AJ Dibansa. You got Trae Johnson, Will Raleigh off the bench, presumably off the bench. Maybe they start. I'd like to take them. But, Tony, Utah, when you add Darren Peterson to Keyonte George, Walker Kessler, if they keep him, is a restricted free agent. Jaren Jackson Jr., who's been an all-star, maybe even defensive player of the year. Lauri Markkanen, and they got Ace Bailey, Kyle Filipowski, Isaiah Collier coming off the bench. But, again, Peterson with that crew – I think it's going to be Utah. I think Utah makes it next year, playoffs.
23: How high up have you honestly predicted the Wizards could be this season?
24: Well,
23: how high?
24: If Anthony Davis and Trae Young play 50 games each,
0: sixth.
24: Now, I'm not going to the betting window.
0: You don't even have them in the play-in game. You have them in the playoffs.
24: Yeah.
0: They have vaulted from last, that's 15th,
24: DeBanza
0: to sixth.
24: Is really good. Okay. He'll help each one of those other guys find their natural level one step down.
0: But yeah, let's talk about finding your natural level.
24: Okay.
0: We're going to find Anthony Davis's natural level. How many games? Do you think he's going to play more than 10?
24: I just said 50.
0: Okay.
24: Said that.
0: So that's a joke, right?
24: I like Anthony Davis.
0: Alex Saar, the number two pick in the draft.
24: You said he had moments last year?
0: He had some moments, but every single game that he has played in that uniform, the staff has tried to lose. So you don't know what he's got.
24: That's a fair point.
0: Right? You don't know what
24: he's got.
0: That's
24: a fair point.
0: Trae Young, terrific. Except the day he left Atlanta, Atlanta got better, and we could go through those numbers. DeBanza, yeah, sure, I would have picked him too.
24: Right.
0: But we have also heard from multiple people that Peterson will score more, that Boozer is a more complete player, and that Caleb Wilson has the greatest upside.
24: All four of them, they're like a rookie Mount Rushmore of them. I said Utah. I said Utah because if you put George in that lineup, the size and skill of Kessler, Jaren Jackson Jr., Lauri Markkanen, and...
0: Do you have them sixth in the West, like you have the Wizards sixth in the East?
24: Yeah.
0: Okay.
24: I think there's some teams that are going to take a tumble that I'm looking at going, I don't know about them. Now, young team,
0: I don't want tanking to prove to be the right thing to do.
24: And both those teams...
0: They both tanked.
24: They tanked.
0: When they played each other, it could have been a 50-45 game.
24: Issue something. San Antonio, which we talk about every day on this show, did they tank?
0: No.
24: They didn't tank.
0: Well, not this past. Not since they got Wimbanyama.
24: They tanked to get Wimbanyama,
0: yes, okay,
24: the player of a generation.
0: It's wrong. It's just wrong. It's wrong.
24: He's such a stickler for rules.
0: That's right.
24: That's it. We're done. Go Wizards. Go Jazz. Back to you.
1: 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ESPN Radio. Speaking of the NBA, we had a couple of big trades earlier in the week. Now, Charlotte Hornets are engaged in trade talks with a number of teams that are aggressively pursuing guard LaMelo Ball. That, according to Arsham Sharania, talks around the Ball issue have picked up some steam. Hornets fielding some aggressive offers. If Charlotte's terms are met, a potential trade could develop within a day or two. Meanwhile, Lakers Austin Reeves intending to sign a four-year, $185 million max contract to return to L.A. Reeves declined his $15 million player option, paving the way for the new max deal, the richest contract in NBA history for an undrafted player. ESPN insider Brian Windhorst.
18: The Lakers, I think, felt they had to do this now because there was a real sense that the Detroit Pistons were going to go after Reeves with a full max contract in the coming days. They were trying to move salary. That got the Lakers to go to this level. And so the interesting thing about the Lakers cap position, and I know it sounds strange, I'm apologizing that it's so complex, but Reeves signing for this amount of money does not affect their cap position. He stays on their books at $21 million, whereas LeBron James, every dollar that LeBron signs for is a dollar less than they can give other free agents. I know that that's counterintuitive, but that's just the way that it is. So the Lakers, as I just said, they've got to get bigger. And when you have a perimeter that has Austin Reeves and Luka Doncic on it, you need protection on the back line. The Lakers have to prioritize getting size, whether that's using it in straight free agency or whether that's trading for a player and absorbing salary. Every dollar that they give LeBron, they can't spend on that. So LeBron may have to wait and see how the Lakers' offseason plays out before the Lakers can articulate how much money they have to offer him.
1: And there's certainly been some movement this week in the NBA, like Giannis Antetokounmpo traded to Miami, which leaves some questions regarding the domino effect.
2: My understanding is the Celtics were not willing to part with enough young players and assets to get a deal done. For the second time in 4 years, the Celtics have offered Jaylen Brown in a trade. If you're Boston, there is going to be fallout from this.
5: That's
2: going
5: to be a hard bridge to repair now.
1: Jaylen Brown was put out there as part of the package the Celtics were offering for Giannis Antetokounmpo, which obviously did not come to fruition. ESPN Shams Charania.
6: Jaylen Brown was offered for Giannis, and so that's not the end for him in trade rumors. The Boston Celtics are actively in conversations with interested teams in Jaylen Brown, and the sense that I get around the league is that the Celtics are having these discussions with a level of purpose. It doesn't mean that a trade is guaranteed because Jaylen Brown has 3 years guaranteed left on his deal on a Supermax contract. And so finding the right suitor that meets the right price, that could take some time. But that time that it could take, that there could be urgency that develops on either side, because clearly it could rub Jaylen Brown the wrong way. This is someone that was the 2024 Finals MVP. He was a finalist for league MVP this past season, and now his name was back offered for Giannis Antetokounmpo. 4 years ago, he was offered for Kevin Durant, and so we should have clarity on Jaylen Brown here over the next few weeks. He is extension eligible if he is with the Celtics in July.

0: was good after the trade deadline. But they will also be listening to offers to canvassing the league to see potentially what the market looks like for Hero as well going forward.
1: Well, what do you think is going to be Giannis's legacy?
0: The people in Milwaukee are going to always remember that 2021 championship, that 50-piece to cap it as well, the Nuggets order as well. But winning the finals MVP, winning the first championship in 50 years to this city and this organization is what's going to endure. And look, this is, even throughout the ups and downs of the past year, Giannis always professed his love for Milwaukee, for the organization that raised him as an immigrant coming to the States for the first time. And the organization did all they could to sort of not get to this point. But ultimately, with Giannis trying to compete for a second championship, he had to sort of move on. But he will always, I think, feel home and feel beloved back in Milwaukee.
2: Giannis Antetokounmpo heading south to Miami, joining the Heat deal that should be finalized in early July. SportsCenter All Night, ESPN Radio. Back to baseball. Brewers, a 6-5 win over the Reds for Milwaukee. That's four straight road wins, tied for the second longest road win streak this season. They are now 26-8 when recording double digits in the hit column. Second most wins in baseball in that scenario. Astros get past the Blue Jays 3-1. Astros scoring the go-ahead run on a pickoff error. Second instance where a team scores the go-ahead run on a pickoff error in the seventh inning or later. Pirates taking it to the Mariners.
3: Here's the pitch. Line drive right field, base hit. That'll do. That'll give the Pirates the lead. Andy Rodriguez into second base. Ball bounces past Raley. He's into second with a double. Andy gives the Pirates a 2-1 lead in the fourth.
2: Pirates taking the lead there. They would pile on and win it 11-1. Sports Radio 93.7, The Fan. Pirates scoring 5 runs in the 4th inning, 4 runs in the 7th. 29 innings this season with at least 4 runs scored, tied for the with the Dodgers for the most in Major League Baseball. Yankees going long.
4: Another long drive to left field. Looking up is Green. See ya! Another home run for Goldschmidt. And the Yankees lead 2-1.
2: Paul Goldschmidt, the only player with multiple 2-homer games against Jarek Skubal, as the Yankees double up the Tigers 4-2. Skubal's 6 innings, gave up 4 hits, 9 strikeouts, but 3 homers allowed in those 4 hits. Ties his career high in a game. Yankees with the 4-2 win on the YES Network. Guardians and White Sox went 10.
5: Here comes his 2-0 pitch. Swung on, bouncing ball, left side, base hit. That'll put Cleveland back in front as Halpin scores from third on the RBI single by Watson.
2: WTAM in Cleveland as the Guardians go on to the 4-3 win in 10, snapping a 3-game losing streak and avoid getting swept on the road for the first time this season, their 14th road series. Well, what does Team USA do with their lineup on Thursday? That's next. SportsCenter All Night. It's ESPN Radio.
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10: 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Lions cornerback Terrion Arnold is facing multiple felony charges. Arrested Wednesday in Tampa in connection with robbery and kidnapping in early February. Tampa police previously arrested six other individuals, but they say Arnold was the primary conspirator. In a statement Wednesday, a representative for Arnold says he categorically denies any involvement in the matters. Underlying the allegations made against him, he maintains his innocence. His attorney says there's no credible evidence linking Arnold to the allegations. World Cup, Team USA back on the field Thursday against Turkey. Christian Pulisic said he's ready to play, although it's been tough.
11: It was difficult, of course, right after it happened. Obviously, it was such a, you know, crazy emotions, such a great start, and being with the team for that first half and then getting a great result. And then I didn't think it would be keep me out any longer, but it was just something that just kind of lingered. And yeah, it's been tough, but I was able to support the team and watch them get an amazing result in Seattle. And now just back training, pushing every day so that I can be available for this next game. Like, I care, obviously, for this team so deeply, just like we all do, and I just want us to win. Whether I'm playing or not playing, I desperately want to win. Anything I can do to help. Like I said, those guys, they don't even need my help.
12: So, Christian, you feel you're good to go tomorrow?
11: Yeah.
10: Says he's good to go, but probably not ready to play 90 minutes. So, what's Team USA do? Analyst Casey Keller?
13: I don't think that they want him to go almost 3 weeks without playing competitive match. So, if he truly is fit, and he seems to claim that he is fit, then I think you have to play him 20, 30 minutes and really kind of get him back into form into that round of 32, because you don't want him to have that long of a layoff before that big match.
14: We know the U.S. play a round of 32 match July 1st in Santa Clara. That's locked in. There's a 99% chance the opponent's Bosnia. What are your impressions of that matchup?
13: Well, Bosnia is kind of big and strong, and you know, they're very dangerous on set pieces. So yeah, it's an interesting matchup, but I think if the U.S. can

0: continues to show the energy that they've shown, the pace, how quickly they move the ball. I think they match up very well. They just have to be very smart defensively and avoid silly fouls in dangerous areas, because Bosnia will punish you if you give them enough set pieces.
1: 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WNBA Valkyries, a 77-66 win over the Dream, which has a four-game win streak, and Sky pull away from the Fire 101-78.
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1: WNBA, the Lynx with a 2-point win over Washington. Olivia Miles contributing her 7th 20-point game of the season. WNBA League Pass.
4: Miles, they clear it out for step back 3. Yes! 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
2: Number 4.
1: Marlins double up the Rangers 4-2. 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
6: Otto drives the ball out to left field. That's very deep, and it is gone. It slams off the Everett bank sign. To left center field, Otto Lopez smokes a ball. His 33rd multi-hit game, and he caps it with a homer. And there's breathing room for the Fish on a beauty of a bomb. It's 4-1 Marlins to the bottom of the eighth.
2: Number 3.
1: Cubs sweep a pair from the Mets. Chicago with 10 runs in each game. 20 total runs. 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
7: The 1-1. Swanson swings, drills one deep in the air to left. This is going to go! Grand slam! Dansby Swanson! His second home run of the ballgame, and the Cubs have blown it open! 10-3 now the lead over the Mets here in the eighth.
2: Number 2.
1: Back-to-back days, the Phillies rally to beat the Nationals in the top of the ninth. 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
8: One ball, two strikes to Hill. The pitch, swing and a fly ball deep right center field. Wood back to the track and the wall. It's gone. And they did it again. It's Derek Hill with a two-run pinch hit homer over the high wall and right. Deja vu in D.C. The Phillies take the lead in the ninth. It's 5-4.
2: Number 1.
1: Giants, A's in San Francisco. If you're going to give your team the win, certainly appropriate if your name is Victor. KNBR.
9: The pitch.
6: Barracuda, high drive. Left center field. It is gone! Victor Barracuda walks it off with his second home run as a major leaguer. The Giants go deep twice in the ninth inning and steal a win from the A's. 2-1 the final.
1: Ooh, Barracuda. After a game-tying homer from Rafi Devers, the second team this season to hit a game-tying and walk-off homer in the ninth inning. Rockies did it about a month ago. That's going to do it for SportsCenter All Night. I'm Jay Reynolds. It's Thursday, June 25th, birthday of Ricky Gervais. Much more reaction to what we saw this week in the draft coming up on Sportsmanlike is next. It's ESPN Radio.
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24: Sham Sharani is reporting that the Charlotte Hornets are engaged in LaMelo Ball trade talks as multiple teams are strongly pursuing the star guard.
25: My understanding is LaMelo Ball has wanted to be in Charlotte, but the offers are continuing to come in. And if the price is met, we could see potential movement here with LaMelo Ball in the coming days.
24: That's very interesting. As good as LaMelo is, I don't know how much he affects winning, but surprised to hear that.
26: To the show, we are Unsportsmanlike here on ESPN Radio, ESPN2. 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Along with Michelle Smallman, Chris Canty, Evan Cohen with you, the voice there, Emmett Golden last night, game night here on ESPN Radio with the breaking news that Sham Sharania reported as the second round of the NBA draft came to an end, that the Charlotte Hornets are engaged in trade discussions around LaMelo Ball. At one point last season, that would have been obvious. As the season ended, it became way less obvious, and now here we are with all kinds of trade rumors around the NBA. Jaylen Brown, Kawhi Leonard, but now add LaMelo Ball to the mix. Good morning, Smalls. Good morning, CeCe.
27: Add him to the mix. To the mix.
26: To the mix. And the mix. LaMelo in the mix.
27: So hold on. Ed, you buried the lead.
26: Yeah.
27: Because we had Patty the Caddy yesterday in River Highlands caddying for Michael Kim. And I'm just trying to figure out who had a better day on the golf course. Was it Patty the Caddy, our very own Pat Costello? Or was it Austin Reeves from the LA Lakers?
26: Who found out about his massive contract extension while he was on the golf course. We are about 10 minutes away from a full, in-depth look at Patty the Caddy's Day yesterday. So stay tuned to that.
0: Really looking forward to hearing about how Pat fared out on the course with Michael Kim. And what a once-in-a-lifetime experience. However, if I got paid the way Austin Reeves got paid, I don't know if I'd ever have a better day on a golf course.
26: Boy, the Lakers, I'll tell you. We'll get to that, too.
0: Confused by what they're doing?
26: I understand what they have to do, and because of who they're doing it for.

0: more, but I don't know how they feel like they're getting closer to winning a championship. And when you're the Los Angeles Lakers, that is the only goal. I'm extremely uncomfortable for anybody watching on television.
1: Can I ask you guys a question real quick? So yeah, let's go ahead. Behind the back.
0: Yeah. Behind the scenes. We'll go behind the back.
1: Behind the scenes. Michelle, that's a nice yellow you have on.
2: Yellow? It's white.
1: That's a nice grayish jacket you have over your white t-shirt.
0: No. Okay. So there's
2: this
0: an
2: is
0: issue.
2: Not yellow. This it's is, white.
0: You are definitively not wearing white. Let me explain what's happening today. Because I'm so uncomfortable.
2: Isn't cream a version of white?
0: Well, I didn't know we could do that. So here's what's happening. Later on in the show today, Michael Rubin, CEO of Fanatics, is joining us. Fanatics Fest. There's nobody tied into the sports business world like Michael Rubin is.
2: Correct.
0: He's unbelievable with this. Every summer, he has a humongous party that you always see the pictures from. You may not know it specifically from him, but he has what's called the White Party, where he has all these amazing athletes and entertainers and business people come to his insane home on Long Island in the Hamptons.
2: It's one of the most exclusive parties on the calendar.
0: Correct. And so everybody wears all white. So Smalls had the idea like, oh, we should do the same. The problem is I'm in all white and she's not, and I'm insanely...
2: You're in a gray blazer.
0: This is a white on white, and I have white pants. I'm going to stand up for the audience.
3: Absolutely
0: here.
3: Not white.
2: Gray pants.
0: White pants.
2: Are you colorblind?
3: Neither of you.
2: Gray jacket.
0: Like a wedgie every which way here.
2: Okay, well, that feels like a personal problem. You've got a white t-shirt and a white belt. But
0: I'm wearing
2: pants,
0: white pants, white socks, white shoes, everything.
3: No.
2: The jacket is gray.
0: I could get into the white party looking like this. You could not.
3: I think neither of you could.
2: Yes, I could. This is cream.
3: Which is not white.
0: I'm looking at it on television, not looking at it as you. And like, I'm not looking at you. I'm looking at the screen.
2: Yeah.
0: When you're on screen, it looks yellow. Nuno is right. When I'm looking at you across the table here, it definitively looks cream. Huh. It's not white. And the problem with this is I texted her last night. I said, are we still doing this? And she had an over the top, like, yes, with a million exclamation points.
2: I said, I have a dress.
0: You don't, obviously. You clearly don't have a dress. I would say that I'm closer to entrance into this party than you are. By the way, Cece is in South Carolina today.
4: That means, Smalls, you ain't never going to the white party.
2: This is ridiculous.
4: If Evan is closer than you are to getting in, you ain't never going.
0: Okay, no, hold on, Cece. No bias. Okay, you're in South Carolina. You're not in studio for this. No bias. Who is wearing more of a white party kind of look? Me or Smalls?
4: Smalls.
2: Thank you.
0: What?
4: Yes.
2: Cece, you should see the dress. The dress is terry cloth. It's summer.
4: Yeah, that's the summertime fit. Yeah.
2: A nude heel.
4: Smalls. It's not close.
0: I'm sorry, what did you just say?
2: A nude heel? So it's like a all cohesive neutral, basically?
0: Oh, okay.
2: Not quite monochromatic, but...
0: Well, then I'm getting changed.
2: You're getting changed.
0: Because I'm so uncomfortable, and if it doesn't work for the bit, I'm out on it. I'm just out on it.
2: Why are you uncomfortable?
0: I'm not in the greatest physical condition. Everything feels tight on me.
4: You can't tell what physical condition you're in. You're in a blazer.
0: Well,
2: you are
0: covered.
2: Also
0: 90 degrees out, and I'm wearing a blazer. So it's
2: freezing
0: it's very,
2: in the studio.
0: Oh,
2: any
0: my God,
2: other excuses?
0: It's so hot. Anyway, all right.
2: Well, if we're changing, the only shirt that I have available to me is a Knick shirt that I got from the Garden for Nuno. It's in my locker.
0: I like that. The idea of ruining a gift for him, wearing a team that you're not actually a fan of.
2: I know. It's not really the move here. Yeah. So I think we're stuck in the white or the off-white. Shout out to Virgil.
0: All right. Anyway, on Wisconsin. He went to Wisconsin. May he rest
2: Virgil went to Wisconsin?
0: Yeah.
2: Amazing.
0: You're saying from Louis Vuitton?
2: Yeah.
0: Yeah, who passed
2: Virgil Abloh.
0: Yeah, he went to Wisconsin.
2: Wow.
0: My year.
2: What?
0: Yeah, go look him up.
2: You went to college with Virgil?
0: We were in college at the same time. I don't know that maybe I had a class with him. I didn't know him at that time, no.
2: That is an outrageously fun fact about
4: you
2: life.
4: Still ain't got no swag yet?
0: Wait a minute. Just because I went to college at the same time with someone who was one of the greatest fashion executives ever, that doesn't mean I'm going to be cool.
4: You still ain't got no swag? Y'all were classmates in Wisconsin?
0: I don't know if
2: through you still osmosis, ain't got no sauce. Through osmosis, Cece, you just thought right? Throughout Madison it would permeate.
4: Through proximity, bro.
2: Yes.
4: Give us something.
0: Maybe I'm wrong on the years. Go look it up. You know when I was
2: right
0: born. So look it up. I'm pretty sure he was at Wisconsin at the same time.
2: Well, we know he's from Chicago, so this kind of track.
0: That doesn't have anything to do with where you go to college.
2: No, sure it does.
0: Not really, but okay.
2: Sure it does. A lot of kids from the Midwest want to stay in the Midwest. Okay, University of Wisconsin-Madison. And let's see. Oh, he's from Rockford, Illinois. Okay. It doesn't say the dates here.
0: What year was he born?
2: Graduated from Wisconsin in 2002.
0: Okay, I graduated from Wisconsin in 2002. So, anyway. How about LaMelo Ball?
4: I'm just going to guess y'all experiences in Wisconsin were a little bit different.
0: You don't think he was hanging out at the student radio station?
4: I'm
0: going to
4: go out on a limb
0: nights?
4: And say that y'all experiences might have been a little different.
0: I thought he was very quiet and reserved, seriously. So maybe we weren't friends and I didn't realize that.
2: He got a Bachelor of Science degree in civil engineering.
0: Yeah, no, we're different.
4: Wow.
0: Okay. All right.
2: Very brilliant person.
0: I was surprised at the reporting last night that all of a sudden LaMelo Ball is on the table. Let me go through kind of the evolution of the LaMelo Ball conversation on this show specifically. As the season started last year, CeCe and I would come in and literally off the air say to each other, did you see him last night? And we'd both be in pain. Like, what is he? Does he realize he's in the NBA? Like, does he realize he's supposed to play basketball that's in, like, NBA style, defense, discipline, all that kind of stuff? Like, and the level of frustration was really high. And then as the season progressed, there were moments where you're like, I think he's starting to figure this out a little bit. I think he's starting to realize, oh, he's 6'7". He's got all these good players on his team. He's allowed to play defense. And his brother, Lonzo, happens to be really good at that. And his parents, to their credit, actually, from a basketball perspective, emphasize the discipline on the court more than the flashiness. I know that sounds odd because you think about the Ball family. Oh, flashy, crazy.
2: That's big baller brand.
0: Yeah, that's not what they are as basketball players necessarily. Right. And so then all of a sudden, it's like, oh, he's figuring this out. And now he's in trade rumors, CeCe? I'm a little confused by this. Maybe sell high?
4: Well, don't be confused. He's eligible for a two-year extension to the tune of $119 million on July 6th. So the question then becomes, do the Hornets want to continue to commit to him, those types of resources, or do they want to make Con Knipple the face of their franchise, Brandon Miller, and build around those two? So that becomes the conversation, because when you lock into a LaMelo Ball extension, then all of a sudden you're talking about that being the core of your team. And I'm not necessarily sure that that's where head coach Charles Lee wants to go. That franchise is well run. That's the first time we could say that for the Charlotte Hornets in a long time. And so I think they're doing their due diligence in exploring just what they could bring in return from a LaMelo Ball trade that can help propel them forward in the direction that they want to go in terms of building around their two most recent top of the lottery picks.
2: Exactly. My first thought was to be a bit surprised, too, because of the way that the Hornets looked, especially down the stretch. You know, you win 19 games the year before, and then that offense starts to click a little bit. You win 44 games. Maybe if they had thought about moving him, they're realizing now is the best time to explore this because we can sell high. Not only because of the way the team has turned around, his numbers going up, but he was healthy. He had played 105 games total because of injuries, and he got 75 in his second season. 72 this past year. So he's been healthier for them too. So if you aren't 100% sold on him and you don't want to financially commit to him, it feels like now would be the time to explore.
0: Let's talk about some of the rumors as to where, okay? So the teams that have been met, so all Shams reported last night, and obviously we go by the best in the business in Shams in terms of his reporting right now. We go based on where he said, and he has not given destinations, right? Other names and hypothetical trades have been floated out there of Minnesota, Milwaukee, and Toronto. So let's just go through that very quickly. If it's Minnesota, I'll take the under on the date Anthony Edwards asks out, whenever that is, however you want to say, like whenever you assume it's going to be, take before then. If he is joined by LaMelo Ball, that would be my prediction. If it's Milwaukee, I actually think it's brilliant disguise, because now you give your fans something for a couple of years in terms of excitement and the kids will be into them, et cetera.
4: Oh, yeah, it'll be the N1 mixtape.
0: Yeah, it's like, hey, your district. Look over here while we're doing this over there. That's what that would be with Milwaukee. And with Toronto, it would probably be an attempt at a salary dump if it was Emmanuel Quickley and Jakob Poeltl. So I don't know that any of these seem exciting for Minnesota, or sorry, for Charlotte in this case.
4: Well, let me ask you a question. Do you think what we saw early on in LaMelo Ball's career, is it a product of not a lot of talent around him in Charlotte, or is it who he is as a player? Because if you answer that question, then I can tell you how you should feel about the projection of him going to a true title contender with the Minnesota Timberwolves. If you think last year is more in line with the version of LaMelo that you're going to get when you put him alongside Anthony Edwards and Naz Reid and Jaden McDaniels, then all of a sudden things change a little bit in terms of the outlook, right? Because on paper, LaMelo Ball is exactly what the Wolves need in order to move forward. They need a point guard that can let Anthony Edwards play off the ball a little bit more. They need somebody that can be a secondary scorer. They need shot creation, and LaMelo Ball brings that. And on top of that, he's a big dude. You're talking about somebody that's 6'7". So I like the idea of LaMelo Ball. The question is whether or not the player that we saw last year can actually continue to hone in on that style of play going into a situation like Minnesota, because the numbers are undeniable in terms of Ball's impact on the Hornets last year. Last season, LaMelo Ball put the Hornets in position where they were 10 points per 100 possessions better with him on the court. They were 33-17 since the beginning of January. I mean, 16 games over 500, they were one of the hottest teams in all of basketball in the second half. So if that's more in line with the version of LaMelo Ball that's going to be involved in the trade to Minnesota, then all of a sudden you can feel pretty good about a starting Minnesota lineup with Jaden McDaniel. You're talking about Anthony Edwards, Naz Reid sliding into that Julius Randle spot, and Rudy Gobert. That's a starting five that will allow you to contend in the Western Conference.
0: So just quickly, at this point, you believe LaMelo Ball is more of a player than he is a trend on social media?
4: Yes. Okay. I think based on what we saw last year. Now, again, we had a lot of LaMelo Ball's career prior to, right?
0: Was the trend.
4: You're talking about somebody that's played a lot of basketball, that's been in the league for a half dozen years. So if you're willing to overlook what we saw the first five and take what we got last year, then all of a sudden, yeah, I think you can go to the place of Minnesota being a team that can contend next year.
0: All right, coming up. Did Michael Kim, PGA Tour professional, contend yesterday? Why are we asking that question? We'll explain next. We're on Sportsmanlike, presented by Progressive Insurance.
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2: 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We're on Sportsmanlike here on ESPN Radio. 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On Chris Candy, Michelle Smallman, Evan Cohen with you. Yes, Patty the Caddy. What am I referring to? Pat Costello, one of our producers here at Unsportsmanlike, threw out there on, I believe, June 11th. Hey, you know, I would love to take up Michael Kim, professional golfer, on his offer for people, everyday fans, to be his caddy for pro-ams. Travelers Championship is going on right now in Connecticut. And Pat made the pitch to Michael Kim. We did it on the air. Michael Kim said, yes, yes, you can absolutely caddy for me. And then yesterday it happened as Pat caddied for Michael Kim. Pat, we're going to get to a best of your day yesterday in just a second here. But how would you categorize how it was caddying for Michael Kim for nine holes yesterday?
0: Genuinely the coolest thing I've ever done in sports. Like, it was unbelievable. I still don't even know how to sum it up fully. I haven't fully comprehended it yet. I'm still kind of going through it all in my mind, but it was absolutely unreal. I am very sore though.
2: Sore?
4: From carrying the bag and walking up the hills?
0: Yeah, my right shoulder has bruises on it because I didn't realize there were two straps on the bag until about the third hole. And I didn't stretch and my legs are feeling it today.
2: So Michael Kim, I'm sure we'll show this in the best of, but can I talk about the prank? Okay. So Michael Kim, what a guy.
4: Unbelievable.
2: He pulled off a prank. So what hole was it that you realized the prank before I really dive into it?
0: So the first hole, I pick up the bag for the first time and I'm like, man, this is a little heavier than I thought it was going to be. And then the second hole is where they revealed what their prank was.
2: They put 50 extra golf balls and multiple bottles of water.
0: Four extra water bottles.
2: Stuffed in the golf bag. So it was extra heavy for him as he is, bringing this around the course.
0: I get to the second tee box and they're like, hey, can you grab a ball from that front pouch? And I open it and I see, I'm like, this is a bag of range balls, which a professional golfer, for people who don't know, a professional golfer might have five golf balls in their bag because they're not losing them an everyday person. This is a huge bag of golf balls. So I'm like, oh, you guys are funny, funny men. And then they're like, actually, can you hand me a water from the front and four water bottles in the other? I was like, what's happening here?
2: There was a great prank. There was a moment I saw the video and I was like, Pat's in that in-between stage of are we boys or are we not boys? And what I mean by that is he wanted to rib at them for ribbing at him, but I think there was that realization of how hard can I go? If CeCe did that to you or Smalls or me, one of us did that to you, it would be a lot of trash talking because we've known each other for years. I felt like you were in that in-between stage of wait, can I really go after Michael Kim as he's doing this to me right now?
0: I was still just trying to, at that point, I'm still trying to process what's happening too. So I was trying to figure out, it took me a second to realize I was getting pranked. I was like, oh, they made the bag heavier. I got it now. Okay.
2: Did you give him the, what do you see here at any point?
0: I did. Yeah.
2: Oh, you did?
4: Yes.
0: Yeah.
2: Walk us through that. Because that was a big thing from Michael Collins, ESPN caddy, of course, who is tremendous on the broadcast for golf. But what was the situation?
0: Well, so he was aware that I was going to ask him that because I think Michelle had asked him about that on Tuesday.
4: Yeah, we primed him.
0: Yeah. So I brought it up to him on, I think it was the third green. And then he was like, well, you tell me.
2: Oh, no.
0: Here's the putt. What do you see? And I was like, left edge. And then he missed by a lot.
2: Oh, my God. So you gave him bad advice.
0: It was terrible. It was a terrible read.
3: What are you doing?
0: It was a terrible read.
2: Wait, what was your emotion after that? Did you feel guilty in that spot?
0: No. He wasn't. It's not like he was keeping score or anything. It was a practice round for him, basically.
2: Okay. Well, Ben, our TV producer, put together a best of Pat Costello yesterday, a Patty the Caddy best of from yesterday. Pat caddying Travelers Championship Pro-Am with the great Michael Kim.
5: Somehow, I am caddying for professional golfer Michael Kim for nine holes. I'm nervous. I'm excited. Let's see how it goes.
6: I do not think you're going to trip and fall down.
2: That's his mom.
6: Possibility of giving him an incorrect club. But I think you're going to be fabulous.
5: I've never been mic'd up once, and I'm currently mic'd up twice at the same time, so it's very surreal. This is so sick, dude. 12 down that stretch or whatever those holes are.
7: 10, 11.
5: Yeah, yeah. I hit four houses.
8: Do you know what you're doing?
5: No.
8: What do you mean, no?
3: You're a caddy.
5: No, I'm not a caddy.
3: What are you talking
5: about? I work at ESPN. ESPN 2 for the first 2 hours, and then ESPN U. I'm like just a producer.
3: You're a producer?
5: Yeah, I'm one of the, I'm talent. Behind the scenes, no. ESPN Radio.
3: You have a face for radio, though.
5: You're telling me. Did I Google how to rake a bunker? Yes. Love Carlin, man. He's one of the best dudes. He's one of the nicest
2: Carlin,
5: guys.
2: How did he get in the mix?
5: Just had to figure out your distances. Is all. That's all it was. It only took until the ninth hole, the last shot from
7: you. You're good.
5: So many thanks to Michael and his caddy, Danny. This has been the most unbelievable experience. I really don't know how to top this as far as golf goes. My mind is blown.
2: Okay, I have a lot of follow-ups. So that was awesome.
8: Yeah, but hold on. Before you get to your follow-ups, I have a question I have to ask. Because we were all fired up about Patty the Caddy with the bucket hat. And we had no bucket hat yesterday. Pat, explain yourself.
0: Well, the only bucket hat I have is a big red Phillies one with stars on it. And I did not feel like that was appropriate. So I did not wear that.
2: My favorite part of that whole thing. And there were so many great moments, right? His mom on camera talking about it. Somehow Chris Carlin, shout out to him, coming up in all of this. Is Pat feeling the need to tell Michael Kim about how he played the course?
9: Right.
2: Like as if, hey, Michael, you know, I played this. That was an amazing moment where you felt like, you know, hey, I've played this before. Let me give you some. You're not the actual golfer.
0: I was telling his caddy, Danny, that a couple years ago I'd played this course. And I think I had the course record for most houses hit here. And he said, probably not. And I said, it's probably pretty close.
2: I thought that was amazing, that moment. Smalls, your takeaways from that?
9: Thank you for plugging the show so much to everyone that you encountered. That was very good because I'm sure a lot of people yesterday saw the crew and saw you there and were curious. So way to go promoting us, Pat, because we were a little bummed out when we saw your outfit, not only because you didn't have the bucket hat, as Cece outlined, but I didn't see any unsportsmanlike patches or a name mentioned down the arm, nothing repping us, which was a little bit surprising based on the fact that we had talked a lot about the wardrobe.
0: I just don't have any unsportsmanlike stuff. If I had an unsportsmanlike polo, I would have worn it. But I had an ESPN Radio one. That's pretty close.
2: Yeah, at least you did with the ESPN Radio one. That was good, too.
7: Real quick, can we retire the joke of, you have a face for radio? Because someone hit you with that. I don't know who that was.
0: Me.
7: That said that you have a face for radio, which you do. But,
2: You just unretired the joke is what you just did. So that was retired for about 3 seconds.
9: So that he could say it to
8: Nuno
9: Pat.
8: Nuno just wanted to get that shot in there to Pat.
9: Correct.
7: I did, that's actually.
9: What it is. He's like, no, Pat's riding high. Let me just jab him a little.
7: That's great. Hey, Canty, have you ever been mic'd up for a game?
8: Oh, absolutely.
7: Is that how you sound like, you know, like out of breath and just like...
0: What's happening here?
8: There's a few more expletives, but yeah, I mean, playing in an NFL game, you're going to be tired, so...
0: I'm just hoping Ben cut all those out.
2: Pat also almost fell. If we're going to really put this out there,
0: that's true.
2: He literally was trying to step out of a sand trap and almost fell. Pat?
9: Oh my goodness.
0: It was a little dewy in the morning, and I was trying to back out of a bunker while I was raking it, and I almost went down.
2: Oh, it would have been so great.
0: We'll play the video at some point.
9: Can you imagine?
2: Oh,
9: he sustains an injury.
2: Oh, it would be so great. I don't want him to get hurt, but the concept of him getting hurt as Patty the Caddy is an amazing concept just in itself. Like, he literally was trying to get out of the bunker and gets injured. I got to say, thank you to Michael Kim, and Danny is his caddy. Thank you to him as well, because that whole – the Michael Kim team – It by the minute gets nicer and more exciting to learn about. The fact that they did bits with Pat during the day yesterday was just awesome. So thank you to Michael Kim, Patty the Caddy. When is your next gig, Pat?
0: Unclear right now, but I've had some offers.
2: Oh, you've had some offers?
0: Yeah, but it was just from Evan Wilner, who works here, so I don't think that counts.
9: An offer is an offer.
2: An offer is an offer. And boy, did the Lakers make one that Austin Reeves accepted yesterday. We'll get to that next. 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
23: We've got Bernie Upchurch joining us now on the Zone phone. He's the president of the Northwest Board of Basketball Officials. You can catch him covering games across Whatcom, Skagit, Island, and San Juan counties. So, Bernie, going back to this topic of the need for more officiating, you know, exactly how dire is it?
24: It's not great. Ideally, we'd like officials to be working 2, 3, 4 nights a week, but we are so short on officials. Most of us are working 5 or 6 nights a week. So we have to cut corners. We end up doing a lot of freshman games with only 2 people instead of the desired 3 people, and we actually have to have the high school's rescheduled games to days where there are less games. So it's dire. We have about 150 people in our organization that cover

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6: 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Night 2 of the NBA Draft in the books. Storylines last night include Isaiah Stewart, Beef Stew, traded from the Pistons to the Grizzlies. Why would they do that? What's Detroit up to? We'll find out as the show progresses. Rumors around LaMelo Ball. Could he potentially be traded out of Charlotte? Shams is reporting that the Hornets are engaged in trade talks. Shams also reported, Shams Charania, ESPN Senior NBA Insider, yesterday, that the Lakers and Austin Reeves have agreed upon a four-year, $185 million max contract with the team. And it has no impact on the flexibility this summer for the Lakers in terms of the ability to add other players. Now you say, well, how is that? Because ordering of when guys are acquired in the NBA matters. It's not just that they're acquired. It's the order in which they're acquired and where they're acquired from. I'll spare you the details. But if there's any single person that you as a fan out there, whether you're a Laker fan or an NBA fan in general, thought, hey, this person could be good with the Lakers, what happened yesterday actually has no bearing on that for this summer specifically and this team specifically. All of that said, CeCe, you're a Lakers fan. The Lakers signed Austin Reeves or Luka signed Austin Reeves yesterday?
7: Both. Could two things be true? I mean, listen, it's clear that Luka wanted Austin Reeves to be on this team. He said he didn't want Austin Reeves' name to be floated out there in any Giannis trade rumors, so on and so forth. He actually approached Rob Pelinka and told them that that's not what he wants. He wants Austin Reeves to be in the backcourt with him for the foreseeable future. The only question that I have about the Lakers signing Austin Reeves is why didn't they do it a year ago when the asking price would have been completely different? You're talking about now under the new contract getting paid $46.5 million on an annual basis. Last offseason, it was reported that Austin Reeves was looking for a deal in the ballpark of $30 million a year. So if you had the foresight, if you know that Austin Reeves was going to be a part of your core moving forward, then you lock him up early as opposed to doing it later, and you reserve more cap flexibility. They didn't do that. So now they have to work within the margins to make sure that they can find ways to retain guys like Rui Hachimura, retain Jackson Hayes. We'll see what happens with Luke Kennard. But then also, you've got to improve the interior of your defense. Because if you're going to have Austin Reeves and Luka Doncic, two guys that are liabilities on the defensive end of the court, you damn well better have a front line that can erase a lot of some suspect play from those guys on the defensive end. So that's really where my focus is right now. What's the move that the Lakers can make to get rim protection at below market rate?
8: Yeah, they have to start building a contender. It is now officially the Luka era, and Luka wanted Austin Reeves to be there, as CeCe said, and this is something that they chose to do. And maybe they waited because he really broke out this year, and now you really have more of a clear picture of what you're signing up for with Austin Reeves. But with LeBron James's future in question and them not knowing exactly what they're going to be doing this offseason until LeBron makes that decision, until they know what's happening with him, this seemed like a move to at least solidify two important pieces in Luka and Austin Reeves moving forward.
6: Yeah, there's a conversation going on in and around the NBA world, and I like the way that people are doing this. I did not come up with this by any stretch of imagination, but I will utilize it for conversation purposes, which is projecting out whether or not you could insert a player into the previous version of the finals, and could you see this guy playing an entire game and not being played off the court, right? So basically what they're saying is, and what the conversation is, Could Austin Reaves play in the Knicks Spurs series? And I would say maybe part of it, not all of it. Not when the other guy, the best player in your team, at least the intended best player, also plays similar to you relative to A plus for Luka on offense, and whatever grade you want to give him on defense, it certainly wouldn't be above a C, right? And same thing with Austin Reaves. So Jalen Brunson is awesome. Jalen Brunson is the ultimate MVP because his value is lifting everyone around him. And Mike Brown and Jalen Brunson got Karl-Anthony Towns, really good on defense. So if you don't think Jalen Brunson is great on defense, which I do not, but it doesn't actually matter, there's no one else when he looks around that is not that good of a defender. Austin Reaves and Luka, if LeBron is back and LeBron is 41, 42 years old playing the way he's playing now, which is awesome on offense, they're not a contender. Because they have too many guys that in that big physical series, CeCe, can be played off the court. And yeah, Austin Reaves is the captain of the play off the court team.
7: Yeah, and we saw that a little bit with Oklahoma City, right? Like, that's going to be problematic for them moving forward. But that's why it's so important for the Lakers to find frontline size and guys that can be a little more active when it comes to being able to block shots, being able to patrol the paint, and being able to rim run on offense. Like, that's what Luka utilized in order to get the Dallas Mavericks to the finals once upon a time. Remember, they had Daniel Gafford and Derek Lively, two guys that were lob threats, two guys that would patrol the paint defensively and erase some of the deficiencies, not to mention a roster that was chock full of 3-and-D guys, whether you want to point to P.J. Washington or others. But that's what the Dallas Mavs were bringing to the party. The Lakers don't have enough of those elements on the team, which is why it's mission critical to re-sign Rui Hachimura. It's important to see if you can get another defensive presence, see what happens with Marcus Smart. It's important to see if you can get another big that can block shots. You have to have those types of things if you're going to structure the team the way the Lakers are structuring it around Austin Reaves and Luka Doncic. And then the question becomes, how does LeBron James fit into all of that? Or does he fit into all of that? Based on what LeBron James wants to make. That is the question of the offseason, as far as I'm concerned, for the Lakers moving forward.
6: Yeah, and we will get to that part of it, right? Because I think that is obviously, as CeCe mentioned, an amazingly huge part of this whole conversation. Here's the problem as I see it with the Austin Reaves contract. There was actually no ability to sell high because he went from $14.9 million to $46.25 annual average value. Year one will start at $41.3. You couldn't have sold high. Because even if you're saying they should have sold him when they should have traded him the moment they realized how good he was and then gotten max value in return, because who knows if he stays that way, you couldn't, because you couldn't get anything in return when the salary is matched at 40 or 14 million. So you can't sell high. Smalls's point about buying low, they didn't do. Right? Going from 14 or 12 to 30 or whatever it was is a massive jump that he would have had to have said yes to. So now you're buying high, and you're buying high with a player that is a really good offensive player, and that is absolutely the preference of the other great player, the greatest player on your team moving forward post-LeBron era, obviously, in Luka. But these two guys don't necessarily fit together. I think in the modern day version of the NBA, you can have one of them, not two of them. I mean, you know, we could talk about the way in which the Mavs were built getting to the finals a few years ago, and they kind of had two of them with Kyrie and Luka. Yeah. But CeCe, they didn't win. This is the Los Angeles Lakers. Getting to the finals is not good enough for the Los Angeles Lakers. Magic Johnson didn't build this team up for that.
7: Listen, I'll take getting to the finals. Out of the Western Conference,
6: I understand.
7: I understand. I'll take that.
6: But as we sit here today, can you envision a scenario where Luka and Austin Reaves are winning a championship?
7: I will say this. We couldn't envision a scenario where Jalen Brunson would lead the Knicks to a title.
6: That is fair. So then one of those two has to become a good defender.
7: I mean, here's the thing. The question is, can Austin Reaves and Luka, that tandem, be the outlier in terms of modern-day NBA roster construction? And what I will say is the offensive skill is high enough with those two that it's possible. What I know, though, is that if you have three guys on the court that are defensive liabilities at this stage in their career, you can't win a championship. You can't come out of the Western Conference. And that is the dilemma that the Lakers are facing right now. when it comes to the prospects of bringing LeBron James back to pair alongside Austin Reeves and Luka.
6: And that's
7: why I said a lot of the stuff that happens this summer is going to hinge on the Lakers –

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6: Normally this type of year, we're just speculating on what the Hard Knocks is going to be heading into the new season.
7: Yes.
6: But it's already been announced. And next year too, guys. And there's no more rules. Seattle Seahawks, the champs, are going to be on Hard Knocks this year.
7: Good.
6: And the Patriots the year after.
7: I'm excited. It's great. I love the fact that the NFL is...
6: 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Netflix.
7: I think it's great.
6: Awesome.
7: I think it's awesome. NFL films, you know how I feel about them.
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7: They are the best. And they are also not intrusive. They're not. And that's the thing about Hard Knocks. Like, you're going to just mess up my world, my system. You know? It's great. Fans love it.
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6: 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Shout out to Dan Patrick and Chris Berman and Mike Greenberg and our guest from yesterday, Linda Cohn. 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She's a lot amazing. Of great response, and she was awesome with us after 9:30 a.m. Eastern time, as her final SportsCenter comes our way tomorrow, 6:10 and 11 Eastern on ESPN, obviously. So yes, this was SportsCenter podcast with Rich, presented by Gusto. So we mentioned in the Lakers signing of Austin Reeves. Okay, cool. They got that done. Like, that's happening. It's Austin Reeves and Luka. There's this other guy who's on the Lakers who's a free agent now. People may have heard of him. His name's LeBron James. So what's going to happen with him? Brian Windhorst, ESPN NBA analyst, Hoop Collective podcast, was on The Really Big Show in Cleveland, ESPN Cleveland, with Tony Rizzo and Aaron Goldhammer and Chris Oldak. And Wendy had this to say about a possible Lakers-Cavs move here.
8: I think if the Cavs were interested in this, the Lakers would sit up at attention right now that they would sign and trade LeBron for Jared Allen. And I think if the Cavs were willing to do that, they could have LeBron. Obviously, LeBron would have to want to sign with the Cavs, but if your pathway to pay LeBron

0: money is to trade Jared Allen for him. The Lakers would kill for Jared Allen.
1: Mm.
0: Kill for him.
1: Wow.
2: Kill.
1: Wow.
3: Yeah. That's what we need. Need is need, Smalls.
2: Mm-hmm.
4: So I think the Cavs would have to do some cap gymnastics to make sure they could do that. Whatever. Right? They could figure that out.
2: There's a way.
4: Is that a good deal for all parties involved? And LeBron is the biggest of parties involved.
3: Yeah, I was about to say.
4: Does he want to do that?
3: Does he want to run with James Harden and Donovan Mitchell and Evan Mobley?
4: You see, okay, I'm going to lose it. What you just did is so perfect. Why would you acquire James Harden? In what world does it make? You started with he want to run with those guys. If James Harden wasn't there, of course LeBron would be interested. Nobody voluntarily wants to play with James Harden anymore. CeCe made this whole pitch. Oh, the big guys are going to be made so much better last year because look at what he's done with the big guys in his ball distribution. And while he was historically right, not anymore. Jared Allen and Evan Mobley fell apart as the playoffs went on. I mean, what are we talking? James Harden as an acquisition was awful. And now they're going to sign him long term? You know what? I'll say it. Cleveland out for LeBron.
2: Why?
4: Well, forget the fact that I don't think he wants to go back and live there. No disrespect. Northeast Ohio is amazing, and he loves Northeast Ohio. He's at a different point in his life, right? I don't think he wants to live there. Why would you want to play with that group? That's not the kind of group that you want. It's been infiltrated by James Harden, who is a first ballot Hall. Let me be clear. He's a first ballot Hall of Famer. He's had an unbelievable career. But winning, if your goal is winning, you don't go to a James Harden team. If your goal is life and family comfort, you stay with the Lakers, right? But so I don't see how the Cavs check any of the boxes for him. See, I think there's a clear and obvious move that should be made.
3: Man, no, hold on. Yeah. Before we get to that, nothing gets you wound up like Daryl Morey in anybody that is in that sphere.
2: It is
3: like James Harden is an extension of Daryl Morey.
5: And I'm pretty good at the winning thing.
3: Nothing gets Evan Cohen more fired up than Daryl Morey, and I love it. I'm here for it. I'll let you continue, sir. I just wanted to put that out
4: there.
2: Yeah, totally.
3: Because everybody recognizes what's going on here.
2: If it has to do with the Daryl Morey ecosystem, Evan hates it.
4: Well, and I'm not suggesting that those guys don't try. But what I am made up in life to be professionally attracted to those that maximize effort and maximize every part of themselves. I envy that. Because you know what? For a large portion of my life, looking back on it, I was not that. And I have tremendous regret for those moments in my life where I felt like I could have pushed harder. So when I look at people that give every ounce of themselves to the greater good of the team and winning,
2: Jalen Brunson.
4: I love that. I absolutely love that. That all said, I think there's a clear and obvious path for LeBron right now.
2: Where?
4: And the Lakers. The clear and obvious path is the way in which that they can get good, and really good, excuse me, the way in which they have a chance to be contenders is ignoring the deadline of when free agency is and pushing it back. What do I mean? The Los Angeles Lakers and LeBron James should sign a one-year deal for about $30 million, and the one-year deal should be an understanding with both parties. We'll figure it out to start the season, but I may be traded for the first time in my career in season. The deadline should not be July 1st. It should be February 1st. Because if you think about the math of the salary cap logically, doing it, you cannot trade LeBron right now in a way that would make sense because it would have to be a sign and trade for all parties involved that would not be profitable for everybody. If you just simply sign him now and say, we're going to figure this out with you later. Either we're going to be really good or we're going to do this together where you're going to say, I like that team, I don't like this team, that he's going to be willing to do that. And then if he wants to live in a city or he wants to play for a team that is a city he doesn't want to live in, he doesn't have to do it for that long.
2: Okay.
4: I would extend the deadline. That's what it would be. It wouldn't be July 1st. It would be February 1st. I'd look at his free agency as an in-season trade.
2: But if this is...
3: And then his in-season free agency would be even more attractive because now all of a sudden it's an expiring contract.
4: It's an expiring contract with the second greatest player of all time, with a player who can join it like Detroit. Wendy threw out there last night as technically they have the space to go get LeBron. LeBron doesn't want to sign up to go play for Detroit right now. But if Detroit is you know, is the two seed in the East, and LeBron is brilliant at basketball stuff, obvious, and business stuff, and he sees, I see a path. If you put me there instead of this person, mm-hmm. and I'll just try to get another championship for a year, I can pull that off and then go into free agency or retire, whatever it is. It is more logical for him to end up on a perfect fit by way of in-season trade than it is off-season free agency.
2: So then you're suggesting this won't be his last year?
4: No, that's a possibility.
2: Because isn't part of the conversation about the farewell tour? We talk about the basketball portion of it. We also talk about the business portion of it. And how the league would want to maximize fans getting the opportunity in every NBA city that he plays in to say goodbye to the second greatest player they'll likely ever see in their life. And if you're LeBron, wouldn't you, and you want part of that, why would you want to be moved midway through the season?
4: Well, you'd have the no trade clause and he'd dictate the terms. And regardless of where it is, you can make up any team. Whatever the Lakers are going to get back likely would be more logical to surround Luka and Reeves than LeBron would be at this point. It's just, and you could pick any team.
3: I don't see that happening.
4: That is the most logical way of going about this, because they are not going to, okay, maybe they end up with Daniel Gafford by way of trade right now.
3: Can I ask you a serious question? Is this more about LeBron James winning a title? Or is this about LeBron James having the ending to a legendary career in the place that he wants to be?
4: Well, where is that place? Because you have to answer that first, no?
3: Because it could just be L.A. And even though LeBron being there mm-hmm. means that they won't win a championship, him going out on his terms in the place that he wants to be with an iconic franchise, to me, is far more likely than him spending the last 2 or 3 months of the season in Detroit.
4: I was just using that as an example.
3: Obviously. I'm just giving you an example. There are 25 teams that LeBron James ain't playing for.
4: But this also provides that option.
3: That's the point.
4: This also provides the option. It's, let's see what happens the first few months. If it's going well or I don't want to be traded, then I'm here. And then my farewell tour is announced after the All-Star break, in essence. And you make sure that Cleveland is on the schedule post-February if you're in the NBA. Because that's the one. He has to be there for the retirement tour at some point. We're Unsportsmanlike, presented by Progressive.
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3: Brayden is 12 years old, just graduated fifth grade, and he's up in Linden. 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Brayden, good afternoon. 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
8: You made it just in the nick of time, Evan, for Michelle's Madness.
10: Yes, I did.
8: Running in here. Very good. Guys, our bracket today, we're going to answer some questions. Specifically, why would they do that? Brian,
11: why would the Jazz do that?
10: That voice, you're going to hear more of it at 7:30 Eastern when he's going to be sitting right here today.
8: Yes. Is that why you were running late?
10: I did my job.
8: Booked Wendy for us. Very good, Evan. Why would you do that? But basically what we're going to do with our bracket today is we're going to figure out what's going on with a bunch of people and or situations in and around sports. What's going on with X? So you guys are going to determine which situation you're more curious about.
10: All right.
8: All right. Our number one overall seed. What's going on with blank? What's going on with Jerry Jones and the Dallas Cowboys? I know Jerry's every thought, feeling, want, need, desire, he hasn't spoken in a while. The Dallas Cowboys are being particularly quiet this offseason. What is going on with Jerry Jones? Why would the Dallas Cowboys be so quiet?
11: Why would the Jazz do that?
8: Why would they? And the thing about Jerry Jones, I always complain that he talks too much. I always complain.
10: Now you're complaining he doesn't talk enough.
8: That he is the reason why the Cowboys can't have the ultimate success, because he creates the drama and the distractions. And now he's listening to me, he's quiet. And I'm like, you're the number one seed, Jerry. I'm not pleased. I haven't heard from you. Versus the number eight seed. What's going on with Kawhi Leonard and the Clippers? And the aspiration saga. For those of you who don't remember, here's a refresher. Kawhi and the Clippers had a scandal surrounding them because he signed an endorsement deal with a company called Aspiration. It's now defunct. It had stuff to do with trees. This went on back in 2022. Steve Ballmer, governor of the Clippers, was an investor in Aspiration. They became a sponsor of the Clippers. But Kawhi didn't do any work for this organization at all. And he had a $28 million deal with the company. So people are wondering, what's going on with the Kawhi, Aspiration, and the Clippers? Evan, where are you going first?
10: Yeah, it's crazy that I would go against the Cowboys and Jerry Jones, because you bring up a good point. We don't hear from him as much anymore. I don't know if, like, Leon Rose, Knicks president, works there and muzzled everybody intentionally, which was very smart by Leon Rose. I'm going Kawhi, because twofold. Number one, I don't know what's going on with the NBA and the rulings there. And number two, CeCe, When Bobby Marks, our great ESPN NBA analyst and front office insider in the draft last night, talks about the idea of could his former teams, San Antonio and Toronto, be looking at him? And Brian Windhorst, the aforementioned Brian Windhorst, brings up, I wonder if Detroit is trying to clear out salary cap space with Isaiah Stewart going to Memphis for a play for maybe an attempt at Kawhi Leonard. I am in the moment more interested in what's going on with Kawhi than I am Jerry Jones, as crazy as that sounds.
12: Okay, Smalls, I got a question to ask. I need clarification from the committee. Is this about the Kawhi Leonard investigation or the Kawhi Leonard free agency this summer? Not free agency, but Kawhi Leonard movement this summer.
8: I would say you could lump both in together. Yeah. What is going on with Kawhi, period? How about that?
12: Okay, so I think what's going on with Kawhi from a player movement standpoint is way more interesting than what's going on with Kawhi Leonard from a salary cap circumvention standpoint. Because with the aspiration investigation, from everything you're hearing from the commissioner's office, from Adam Silver, it sounds like the NBA wants this to go away. They want it to be wrapped up in short order. And the reality is this. It was a federal investigation when it comes to fraud, and the co-founder of Aspiration got sentenced to 14 years in prison. So somebody's going to jail. There's your fall guy. So I don't think that there's going to be anything that comes from the salary cap circumvention investigation. I think this is more interesting about what happens with the Clippers pivoting and moving off of Kawhi Leonard, who feels like the last remnant of an era when it comes to the LA Clippers. Remember, they moved on from James Harden in the middle of the season. Zubats ain't there no more. Paul George ain't there no more. Like, it feels like they're turning the page with that, and Kawhi Leonard is the last chapter in that book. So I just feel like that is far more interesting in terms of Kawhi Leonard potentially moving the needle when it comes to contenders and the balance of power in the NBA.
8: Okay, an upset. The 8 seed in Kawhi advancing over the 1 seed and Jerry Jones being quiet. Let's move to our 4-5 matchup. Lamar Jackson, what is going on with Lamar and his contract? We know Lamar is up for a new deal. He has earned top dollar. The Ravens have expressed that this is a top priority for them. They want to get the extension done. They have a sense of urgency here. But don't forget, Lamar represents himself. And time again, whether it's Schefter, Graz, any of our NFL insiders, they say he moves to the beat of his own drum. Why have they not reached an agreement yet? What's going on with the contract? And could Lamar be waiting this out because he wants out? That is our number 4 seed. Our number 5 seed, what is going on with the Mets and David Stearns? They're sitting there 34-46. They're in the basement of the NL East. They're, 14.5 games out of first place in the division. And this is a $375 million roster. And David Stearns, president of baseball operations, says that he and Steve Cohen, the owner, are going to practice patience. They're doubling down on the Mets' approach here. But why? Why are they saying this? So what's going on with Lamar, the 4 seed, and the Mets and David Stearns, the 5 seed?
10: Yeah, I think the mystery of what's going on in, why would they do that? It's definitely greater with the Ravens because we know what's going on with the Mets. They stink. They lost 2 games in the doubleheader against the Cubs yesterday. They let up double-digit runs in each of the games. And oh, by the way, in the second game, every infielder made an error in the one game. They made 6 errors in one baseball game. They traded their left-handed pitcher, David Peterson, to the Cubs, who they're playing. The Mets are a disaster right now. We know what's going on. They stink. So there's no mystery there. There is a mystery with Lamar and the Ravens. I would vote Lamar and the Ravens advance as to what's going on in Baltimore.
12: So, Evan, what you're saying is the only reason to go to Mets game is to see all of Norwegia rowing the boat?
10: Or to see Mr. and Mrs. Met. You got to like Mr. and Mrs.
12: Mr. and Mrs. Met were rowing the boat, too.
10: So then there you go.
12: It wasn't like they had a hell of a lot to cheer for.
10: Yeah, World Cup bits at the baseball game is why you go to a baseball game now, for the World Cup bits, which is amazing.
12: Yes, Lamar Jackson. Next one, Smalls.
8: Lamar, the 4 seed advancing. Let's go to the other side of the bracket. How about the 2 seed? What is going on with Jaylen Brown and the Boston Celtics? His name was involved in trade conversations between the Celtics and the Bucks as they tried to acquire Giannis, who ultimately went to Miami. But now the question is, what are the Celtics going to do with Jaylen Brown? Is the relationship beyond repair? And he's tweeting, I love cats. Why? Why would he be tweeting that? Jaylen Brown, our 2 seed, versus the number 7 seed, the Michigan head basketball coach. So Dusty May brings them a championship. He subsequently is out. He is the new head coach in the NBA for the Dallas Mavericks. They tabbed Mike Boynton, their assistant coach, as the interim head coach for this season. But why just for this season? What's going on there? Who are the other candidates? Who's on their radar? What are they going to do moving forward? CeCe, we'll start with you. Jaylen Brown, our 2 seed, or the Michigan head coaching situation, our 7 seed?
12: Yeah, this is not hard at all. It's Jaylen Brown. This is so much drama around this situation. And based on all of our analysts and the reporters, the things that we're hearing, everybody is saying that this is an untenable situation in terms of Jaylen Brown continuing to stay with the Boston Celtics and that they need to get this thing wrapped up in short order in terms of moving him. This is a problem that is continuing to get worse by the hour. And when you have a player of that ilk that is being put on the auction block, that is being shopped around the league, the player is going to feel away. And we know Jaylen Brown is not going to sign up just to play anywhere. So I think this is a very delicate situation that the Boston Celtics have to move swiftly with. And I think it's going to have a ripple effect throughout the entirety of the NBA. So, yeah, Jaylen Brown over Michigan men's basketball coach moving forward.
13: I agree, Jaylen Brown. I think the Michigan men's basketball thing is more interesting than we're giving it credit for this reason. They're the defending national champs. They're not going to look for someone now. They're going to wait. Who are they waiting for? Exactly. That's what I'm interested in. Who do they think they can get after this upcoming season that they can't get now? That's what I'm fascinated by. I don't know. I mean, Billy Donovan is sitting there. I would have certainly thought he would have been an option. They go with Mike Boynton, who's been a head coach before at Oklahoma State. He was Cade Cunningham's head coach at Oklahoma State. You know, people are throwing out there, why not just bring John Beilein back for an interim season there, which makes sense. He was great there. But who are they waiting for? That's what's interesting. But in the moment, the Jaylen Brown thing is definitely more interesting.
12: Well, you could say they're waiting for somebody, but if Mike Boynton gets him to a Final Four, then guess what? He's their guy.
13: Oh, yeah. Well, then maybe they're waiting for him.
12: He's the one they've been waiting on all along.
13: Yeah, right. No doubt.
8: Okay, our final first-round matchup, the 3 seed, Baker Mayfield. Last year of his contract that he signed back in 2024, he and Bucks front office, their GM Jason Light, are working towards a new deal. But there's a lot of stuff that's going on with this contract negotiation. It feels like there's some tension that's underlying here. The Bucks kind of floated out there that they have concerns about his health. Baker clapping back, saying he started every game last year. He doesn't know if that should ever be a question. Jason Light says everybody in the building wants Baker back, but at what price? What's going on with Baker in the contract? Versus somebody that we talked about a lot, our 6th seed, Brendan Sorsby. Ineligible to play at the NCAA level with Texas Tech because of the gambling scandal. Tried to get into the supplemental draft. The NFL gave him the old Heisman, said, we don't want it. We're not doing it. What's going on with him? What does his future hold? CeCe, we'll start with you.
12: Well, I mean, Smalls, we may not see Brandon Sorsby for a long time, if ever, on a football field. So I'm going with Baker Mayfield. I think that's far more juicy. The going rate for quarterbacks is $50 million plus on an average annual value contract. So I don't know if the Tampa Bay Buccaneers are comfortable going to that place with Baker. And that discomfort is leading to the tension right now when it comes to the negotiations. And somebody's going to have to give. And Baker has always struck me as somebody that is staunch in their position in terms of belief in self. So I don't know what ends up happening here. And I don't know if we get a resolution to this situation before the start of the season. So it could be setting up for another high-profile divorce between a quarterback that has turned himself into a franchise guy and a team next offseason. So I'm going to go with Baker Mayfield.
13: I'm good with that. Baker Mayfield advances to take on Jaylen Brown.
8: Okay, our round 2 matchups. The 8th seed, Kawhi Leonard. What's going on with the investigation and how is his future going to be impacted? Versus the 4 seed, Lamar Jackson and the contract extension in Baltimore. Will they or won't they? Evan, Kawhi or Lamar, who advances?
13: I'm going Kawhi for this reason. And I am a diehard Miami Heat fan. When Kawhi Leonard has the best game he could have, he is better than anyone else that will change teams this year. So if Kawhi Leonard changes teams, his individual best game, which doesn't happen often, but when it does, he is better than Giannis. To me, he is almost better than any player in the NBA when he's at his best. if he changes teams, and specifically if he goes to the Spurs again somehow, I'm going, what's going on with Kawhi?
8: CeCe.
12: Kawhi was a top five player in the sport. Lamar Jackson is a top five player in his sport. I'm going with Lamar Jackson. I mean, for a player to not sign a contract extension, when the owner of the team comes out at the beginning of the offseason and says that it's the franchise's top priority, that is the ultimate, why would they do that? And there's always been rumblings about Lamar wanting to go back and play in South Florida. The Miami Dolphins moved off of Tua and took on an incredible $100 million in dead money in order to do it. That clears the decks. They clean up their salary cap problem this offseason, and that could potentially open a pathway for Lamar Jackson next offseason. So I'm excited to see what happens with Lamar. This contract extension has to get done this year, because if it doesn't, the Baltimore Ravens can't afford to lose Lamar Jackson for nothing. So I just think that the Lamar Jackson situation is far more fascinating than Kawhi Leonard.
8: Vegas East, tiebreaker.
14: It's Lamar.
8: Okay, Lamar advances. Our final second round matchup, Jaylen Brown and the Boston Celtics. What's happening there? Versus the 3 seed, Baker Mayfield. Contract
13: in Tampa. I don't even think it's close. I would go Jaylen Brown by a mile on that one, personally.
12: Yeah, Jaylen Brown.
8: Okay, well then who are we crowning our champion? Lamar Jackson, the 4 seed, or Jaylen Brown, the 2 seed?
13: I would say Jaylen Brown, because within the next year, I have no idea what team Jaylen Brown is on. Within the next year, I know what team Lamar is going to be on. That's how I would say Lamar's situation is, Jaylen's situation is more of a what's going on with than Lamar.
8: CeCe.
12: Yeah, I would agree with that. Jaylen Brown's situation is way more imminent. So Jaylen Brown.
8: Jaylen Brown, our champion. Michelle's Madness. What's going on with blank?
11: What's going on in Utah?
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27: They announced the Miami-Milwaukee trade 5 minutes after Miami made the pick for Milwaukee. What are we doing? It's ridiculous. Stop with the stupid draft hats of the wrong team. 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
28: The poor guy has to get a picture with the commissioner, and that's the picture that he has for life. 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
27: 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Aftermath, draft, free agency, trades, etc. on the horizon. So what do we have? Second round in the books. Isaiah Stewart traded from Detroit to Memphis. Why do you care about a backup big being traded? Well, he's a good player, but you care about because Detroit was the one seed in the Eastern Conference, and now they have extra salary cap room. What are they doing? Are they going to make a trade to get Tyler Hero from Milwaukee? Are they going to sign Norman Powell as a free agent from Miami? Are they going to potentially get in the mix here for Kawhi Leonard? Bobby Marks, ESPN NBA front office insider on the draft last night, had this to say about who could potentially pursue LA Clippers forward Kawhi Leonard.
30: Yeah, he's extension eligible. He's got 2 years left. I mean, I think there's a lot of playoff teams keeping an eye on what happens with Kawhi Leonard.
31: Say more. What playoff teams?
32: Detroit. Detroit
31: maybe,
32: is a team.
31: I was like, this looks like a Bobby's not ready to say.
30: Maybe his former teams.
31: Interesting.
27: Well done, Malika Andrews. Well done with that follow-up there. Mm-hmm. Wendy gives us Detroit, which he has been saying. That's juicy. Bobby gave us his former teams? I'm sorry,
31: Spurs?
27: What?
31: Raptors?
27: Well, okay, let's discuss this for a second. His former teams. The Raptors would be an interesting one with Scottie Barnes and Kawhi Leonard. That's a hell of a front court duo. I assume they'd be willing to trade any of the other starters. But San Antonio? CeCe, do you see a trade on the table? I would assume it's Devin Vassell. Keldon Johnson would be the centerpieces of that deal. I'm not sure how much more you can give up if you're San Antonio because there's no guarantee he re-signs. But you... Again, it's a masked salary dump. Not that they want to get off of Vassell, but they're going to need to get off of someone to pay everyone else. And Keldon Johnson, extension eligible, free agent after next year. Is that what he's referring to? San Antonio with Kawhi?
12: I don't know that that's what San Antonio needs. Like, I respect Kawhi Leonard. I think he's an awesome player. But I don't know that that's the direction that the Spurs need to go in. And I don't want to interrupt the chemistry that this young group has been able to build. Now, I mean, if it's a situation where they try to get off of some salaries that are undesirable, then maybe. But, I mean, aside from De'Aaron Fox, like I just don't see something like that materializing. So, no, I don't view San Antonio as a viable option for Kawhi Leonard. Not that Kawhi wouldn't do great down there, but I just don't think that's what the Spurs would want or should want.
0: I agree with that. Kawhi is obviously a spectacular player, and maybe if you're San Antonio, you're thinking, wow, we got to the NBA Finals with this group when Wemby's 22 years old. What can we do to maximize it and push it over the top? But I would argue the same thing CeCe just said. Do you really want to disrupt that? Your core is 22, 21, and 20 years old. And you had a double-digit lead in every single finals game that the Knicks ended up winning. You have the talent currently on your roster to get there. It's just about not making mistakes, having better coaching decisions, and making sure that the team is conditioned to make a run like that. I would be very careful with disrupting what's going on in San Antonio, which is why I think Detroit is probably a more viable option if we're talking about Kawhi landing spots.
27: So maybe I
12: should. Kawhi ain't going to Detroit, y'all.
27: Well, why do you say that? He doesn't have the right to approve a trade or not. So why would you say that?
12: I understand that, but he's not going to sign a contract extension. So you're talking about a 2-year rental?
27: Yeah. So that's okay. I'm glad you said it that way. Why do I care if I'm Detroit? The last time he was in this situation, he won a championship in Toronto. Mm-hmm. Why do I care? If I'm a one seed, I underachieved by my own admission in the postseason. I barely get out of the first round. Why do I care if Kawhi leaves after this upcoming season? And the reason I ask this, in a Kawhi Leonard trade, am I giving up Cade Cunningham? No. Am I giving up Jalen Duren? No. Am I giving up Asar Thompson? No.
12: No.
27: Okay, so why do I care if he's only there for a year?
12: Here's why you care, because it's not just about X's and O's. It's actually a thing called chemistry that we saw on full display with the New York Knicks. And if you bring in somebody that's a malcontent into your locker room, you can disrupt that. And I'm not sure that that's what J.B. Bickerstaff is looking to do with his young team. So, like, that's the part where it gets a little bit dicey. Yeah, you can drag a player to your team kicking and screaming, but what is he going to be in that locker room? What is he going to be in the building? And is it going to put everybody else in an uncomfortable, awkward position and force everybody else to be a lesser version of themselves, because everybody is walking around on eggshells knowing that Kawhi Leonard doesn't want to be there? That's the part where it's a bit concerning, and why you would need Kawhi Leonard to be fully on board with a trade to Detroit if that's something that they're going to try to execute.
27: Well, we will get more information about Kawhi Leonard and Jaylen Brown and all the rumors that are out there coming up next as Brian Windhorst joins us in studio. We're on Sportsmanlike, presented by Progressive Insurance.
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5: 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Brian Windhorst is here, ESPN NBA insider, reporter, analyst, Hoop Collective podcast. NBA Today was awesome on the draft coverage. Hoop Streams, where he broke what team Kareem Lopez was on to Kareem Lopez, which was an amazing moment. And of course, he'll be on Get Up, First Take, everything. So Brian, here's what we're going to do. There's so many things we need to be updated on in the NBA. We're going to give you a name, team, situation. You just give us the latest. So let's start. Jaylen Brown.
6: Yeah, he's going to get traded. Okay? I mean, Brad Stevens came out. Obviously, they offered him very strongly for the, to the Bucks. Brad Stevens came out and said many, many wonderful things about him and respectful and all that stuff. He never said he wasn't trading him.
7: Yeah.
6: Which he obviously could have done. And he met with Jaylen before this happened, and he didn't meet with them to say, hey, are you summering in Greece? Are you summering? Are you going to try the Mediterranean? Like, he obviously told them that they're seriously going to, a chance they're going to trade him. So now, whether they can find a trade that, because look, Jaylen Brown is 29 years old, coming off his best season, under contract for 3 years. Those are things that you like, you want. It's not a guarantee that they're going to be able to find a deal that they like that's going to improve the team. But I think they are intending to trade him.
7: A lot more there, but let's keep it moving because we have a lot to get through, Wendy. Yeah. LeBron James.
6: Yeah, I think LeBron and the Lakers will probably end up together, but I'm going to say two things. One, the Lakers, you know, they have two ways they can go about this. They have $50 million in salary cap space. They can either agree with LeBron first on a number and then move forward, or they can go try to sign free agents first and then offer LeBron what they have left. So that's, you know, and we say, hey, listen, LeBron, we spent this money. We have X million dollars left. Will you take it? I'm interested to see which direction they take. I don't know which direction they're going to take.
8: LaMelo Ball.
6: Yeah. This was sort of, has sort of been bubbling in the ether because, you know, LaMelo is coming off the healthiest season he's had in a while. Charlotte obviously has got Con Knupple, who is, you know, going to be their franchise player going forward. And LaMelo is owed a ton of money over the next 3 years and is also extension eligible this summer. And it's a sort of a fork in the road moment for Charlotte. And it seems like they may be taking the

0: with a fork in the road. LaMelo is an extraordinarily popular player. If you have him on your team, your IG and TikTok is going to go up. Mm-hmm. My son twice has opted for LaMelo shoes. Loves them. Six, seven, all this stuff. But he's a very polarizing player within the NBA. He's not for everybody, LaMelo. So I think Charlotte is interested in the market. I don't think it's a guarantee they're going to trade him.
1: 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Going through all the names that are out there right now in terms of NBA free agency, trades, etc. Kawhi and Leonard.
0: Yeah, this is a big one. So obviously we have this investigation. We do not have resolution.
2: Right.
0: It's wild. It has now been almost 4 weeks since Adam Silver said publicly, it's time for the investigation to end. Mm-hmm. The lawyers apparently won't let it in. I've seen this before. I'm married to a lawyer. A
3: lot of billable hours.
0: Yeah. At some point, there has to be some sort of resolution. And it's unclear to me whether or not the league will allow the Clippers to trade or extend Kawhi Leonard. Like, the contract that he's on right now is potentially illicit. So if they want to extend him, like, is the NBA going to allow them to extend a potentially illicit contract? Hmm. I don't know. Okay, would the NBA allow them to trade? Because here's the thing, status quo is not prudent. He's coming off two excellent seasons. I mean, like, regardless of what happened with this investigation, he was awesome last year. He was a top 10 player in the league last year, no debate. But if you have a player of this level, you can't have him on a one-year contract. You're either extending him or you're trading him. Like, that's baseline analysis. And so the Clippers have to make a decision. So which is it going to be? If he extends him, it's huge news. If they don't extend him, it's an announcement to the league he's going to be traded. So teams are absolutely very closely watching this, because Kawhi would be, assuming he's not facing some sort of suspension or sanction, Kawhi on a one-year contract where he potentially would be highly motivated would be extremely valuable in the market.
2: Juicy. Next one, Wendy. Anthony Edwards.
0: Yeah, from what I understand, internally the Timberwolves are energized by the possibility of a Julius Randle trade, because Randle really struggled in the playoffs last year, and by moving him out, it opens things for a couple of guys. Number one, Jaden McDaniels, who you remember talked his talk in that series with the Nuggets and then had really a terrific playoffs. This will open a larger role for him. This will open a larger role for Naz Reid, who is an extraordinarily popular player in Minnesota. It allows them to keep Ayo Dosunmu, who was a great pickup for them. All of those things are positives. The reality, though, is this is a salary dump. And, you know, if you don't want Randle anymore, fine, but don't trade him for nothing. So the question is, what are they going to do with that flexibility? Are they just going to take their cash savings, which they've paid $100 million in luxury taxes the last 3 years? This is not an ownership that has got huge, deep pockets. Like, if the owners are saying, we're not paying the luxury tax anymore, it's not unreasonable. Like, I'm not criticizing Alex Rodriguez and Mark Laurie for that. But when you have a young superstar entering his prime and the team cuts payroll, the young superstar eventually, even if he's like, cool, you know, this is going to be great for Jaden, it's going to be great for Nas, at some point the young superstar is going to be like, wait a minute, what's going on? Mm-hmm. Maybe not today, maybe not tomorrow, but that chicken's going to come home to roost. So they now have created the largest trade exception in the history of the NBA. $33 million as part of this deal. That doesn't mean they're going to use it, but let's watch what's going to happen there. I think that's a team to watch in the coming days.
1: Mm. Ja Morant.
0: Flagrantly available. Like, couldn't be more available. The thing about Ja, if Ja had 1 year on his contract, I think he would have been traded months ago. Wow. Because I think he is a good... that is a reasonable risk. You know, he is super motivated to have a big time year, but he's got 2 years on his contract. And so if you trade for him and it doesn't work out, you're left with an unpalatable amount of risk. And the thing about it is, Memphis is pivoting. They're done with this. They've traded Bain. They've traded Jackson. They want to, you know, make Cam Boozer the centerpiece of their team. They moved around in this draft and picked up Kareem Lopez. Like, they want to build elsewhere, and so they are highly motivated to trade him. But the 2 years on the contract make it very difficult, because I don't think a team is going to give value. I think a team is going to want to receive value to take on that risk. I don't know how it's going to work out, but I just can't see him playing for the Grizzlies again.
3: Kevin Durant.
0: Yeah, you know, Durant signed a contract extension. Houston had a very disappointing end of the season. Houston has two choices. Houston can add Fred VanVleet and say, we believe that our team with a veteran point guard will work out great, or they can look to make major structural changes. I think both are on the table.
2: Tyler Hero.
0: Yeah, so there were teams that thought Tyler Hero would get rerouted, and mm-hmm. he's on the last year of a $33 million contract. And again, you don't have a player of this level on a one-year contract. You either trade or extend. So you ask the Bucks, trade or extend. Now, he is from Milwaukee. You know, I'm not saying he's selling out the arena, but, you know, that is a great story locally.
2: Sure.
0: They're going to have some rookies, and it wouldn't, you know, by the way, Tyler Hero is a hard worker.
1: Yes.
0: You know, he's known for, you know, his sort of flamboyance, and his game can seem a little bit casual, but he ain't a casual worker, you know. He is not a bad guy to have on your team. Mm-hmm. Not that, also, besides that, he's extremely consistent. Go look at his stats. I can write down he's going to shoot in the 40s. He's going to shoot in the mid 40s, and he's going to average 20 points. You know how I know he's done that for four or five straight years. So I think the intent for the Bucks is to keep him. But again, unless he's extended, you got that same thing on your plate, and so I think teams will call on him.
1: Rapid fire, unbelievable information here with Brian Windhorst on Sportsmanlike, presented by Progressive Insurance. Couple more Heat roster.
0: Yeah, I mean, so the Heat made a trade to move up in the second round last night. Hell, if I can remember who they drafted. So
1: Louisville
0: I can't
1: guard. Hold on, I got it.
0: Anyway, but
1: Ryan Conwell.
0: Right. Oh, Bobby Marks loves him.
1: Yeah.
0: I here's the thing about these draft guys. Like, I can talk about the teams. I ain't watched him. Like, I'm looking at Jay Billis and King McClure and Bobby Marks. You tell me about him. This guy may be the second coming of Mario Chalmers, or we may never hear of him again. I don't know. Well, Mario had a great career. So anyway, it was a second round pick for the Heat, is what I'm saying. Anyway, they have to fill out the roster. They got $18 million to fill out the roster. That's it. And not $18 million, like, because that's all they'll spend, or $18 million under the luxury tax or the apron. They're hard capped because of the dynamics of this trade. So they got to create some more room. So the first thing that they got to do is they got to come to an agreement with Andrew Wiggins. Andrew Wiggins is a player option for $30 million. He could just file the paperwork and say, I'll see you in September. I don't think that's going to happen, though. I think what they're going to do is they're going to give him a multi-year contract, get that $30 million number down a little bit, create some space, and then they're going to go seek bargains in the market. I'll just point out to you that when the Heat signed LeBron, Wade, and Bosch, they had two players under contract. Two. One of them, by the way, was Mario Chalmers. Yeah. Okay? Oh. So and that team, Andy Ellisberg, Pat Riley, Adam Simon, who was one of their lead scouts, Eric Spoelstra, their development staff, built that team into a juggernaut very quickly. Mm. It is the exact same people. And they have flipped over this roster a number of times before. I have no doubt that they will build this roster up into a team around Giannis that will be a serious contender. But I don't know if they can do it now, because the mechanisms that are in the league now did not exist when they've done it. So I think I would say this. Schedule watching Giannis play for the Heat and get excited about it, but don't worry about planning for May or June, probably until 28 as opposed to 27.
3: Mm. Wendy, let's talk about a team that did play for it all this year, the New York Knicks. What's their summer look like?
0: Yeah, so they made four trades in the draft, specifically to snip off a little bit of money each time down the line. And the reason they're doing that is they're trying to find ways to stay under the second apron. That is Jim Dolan's mandate. And it's not so much that he's afraid to spend. I think that what they're afraid to do is get locked into their roster. And you'd say, well, why wouldn't you lock into your roster? All of your starters are signed and you won the championship. And I suspect that they may think about that. But there's a number on Mitch Robinson that they're not going to match. There is a real possibility that they won't keep Mitch Robinson. He's a bit of a polarizing player because he's had some health issues and he hasn't been able to play starters minutes. So you give him starter money. So I would say Mitch Robinson is 55. I don't know, maybe 51-49 to come back. Mm. But that's open that he might not be there. But the Knicks are working on it. They made several different moves to free up about $4 million in airspace under the apron, and they're gonna. There's a possibility they may trade off another player to save some money. They're trying to figure out Mitch Robinson.

0: have pivoted now and are taking a look at both Jaylen Brown and LaMelo Ball. And I'm not suggesting Boston for LaMelo, just to be
1: understood.
0: That I want to be crystal clear on. But I'm not quite ready to roll out those teams yet, just because, frankly, I don't want to be on SportsCenter defending it for the next 12 hours.
2: Totally understand, Winnie. Final thing for me, is there a chance that it can work in Boston with Jaylen Brown in the squad?
0: Sure. However, I think they've made up their mind they're going to try to trade him.
2: Okay.
0: Now, the trouble here is the standard of how you're going to improve your team is it's a high bar. We're talking about a guy who's 29 years old, in his prime, coming off his best season, plays both ends of the court, signed for 3 more years, so there's no contract pressure, really. He's proven he can work with your franchise player.
2: Proven he can win.
0: Proven he can win. Like, improve on that.
2: Exactly.
0: And improve on that probably with multiple players, because the one-for-one trade for Giannis makes, you can see that. They're not going to have that now, so they're probably going to trade for multiple players. And so whenever Bill Simmons, our former colleague, used to talk about in the NBA, 4 quarters doesn't make a dollar, which means if you take a star player the dollar and you trade him for 4 quarters, even though they're theoretically the same, it doesn't equal the same.
1: Right.
0: But Brad Stevens has shown an ability repeatedly to make transactions that fit perfectly. Getting Drew Holiday when they got him, getting Derek White when they got him, getting Kristaps Porzingis when they got him, reacquiring Al Horford when they got him, getting Nemias Keita last year. Like, what a great move. And then he's also shown the ability to trade players at the correct times. Look at what happened when they traded Marcus Smart. Perfect timing. Look at what happened when they traded Porzingis. He had a year where he really wasn't that impactful. I have to trust what he's potentially got on his plate and what his thought process is, because his track record, frankly, so far has been a Hall of Fame track record in this job.
1: Is there any name we hadn't brought up? I know we got to go and you got to go. Is there any other name that we should have asked
0: you? I'm already probably going to face fallout for what I said here, and I'm not looking to add more to my plate.
1: Okay.
0: My honest
1: Brian Windhorst will face the fallout on Get Up at 8 a.m. Eastern Time. Amazing Hoop Collective podcast, of course. 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
11: There's a lot of different things that the NFL is trying to do. 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Now we're going to Australia. We're going to the four corners. Is it the four corners of the earth?
12: Checking.
11: Just want to make sure.
12: I believe that's the saying.
11: Okay. Yeah. didn't know how many quarters there are.
12: And I checked.
11: Corners.
12: There are no corners.
11: There are no corners.
12: On the earth. Yeah.

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1: Unless you're a globist, then there's no corners, but...
0: Didn't one of the astronauts send a picture just to say, if you're a flat earther, this should change all of that? I never understood that with flat earthers. Like, what happens when you get to the end of the earth?
2: Remember we had this discussion? What is the town that's on the edge?
0: Yeah.
1: We are about to get just a deluge of stay-in-your-lane content right now.
0: I know. I stay in my lane when I go around the globe.
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6: Casters.

0: I'm over it. Ugh. With Pat the producer.
1: If you are a food delivery driver, you cannot be smoking in the car. How is it possible that Mark DeRosa didn't know the rules? This is so embarrassing.
2: People love bologna.
3: Yuck. I thought bologna was the affordable option. And that's the only reason that you would choose bologna.
1: Did you say bad. Only poor people can eat bologna, Michelle?
4: Well, I'm pretty sure she said that.
3: It wasn't that the thing back in the day?
5: Bologna's, yeah, not great.
1: Ugh. Ugh.
6: I'm over it. I'm sick and tired and over it.
1: Get a life.
4: Yes, each and every day at this time, our producer, Patty the Caddy, gives us items in and around sports entertainment, his life that he is over. Pat gets to follow Wendy. Go ahead, Pat.
1: Yeah, great. And Wendy was amazing. Go back on the podcast that I'll post in about 10 minutes and listen. It's going to be awesome. I'd like to talk about my round with Michael Kim yesterday. I was lucky enough to caddy for him for the Wednesday Pro-Am at the Travelers Championship. It was unbelievable. Michael Kim and his caddy Danny, can't thank them enough. Absolutely fantastic guys. I do want you to hear a couple things real quick, though. The first is the first question that I asked Michael Kim on the tee box, having barely talked to him at all. Here's what I asked him.
7: Pat did seem to feel like the bag was getting heavy.
1: Nope.
7: But what he didn't know...
1: This is the wrong clip.
2: Oh, yeah, that's...
1: Wrong clip. Okay, that was the wrong clip. We'll find the right one later.
4: Well-oiled
8: Oh, my
4: machine.
8: Gosh. We're off to a swimming start today. Great recap, Pat.
1: Well, wow. I asked him if he was a Cowboys fan, just in case you guys were wondering whether or not I am actually a diehard Eagles fan.
4: Why would that have been relevant? If he was, what would you have done?
1: I asked him where he was from, and here's what it actually sounded like.
9: Tell me you're not a Cowboys fan, though. Okay.
1: Yeah, great. Because he was from Dallas.
3: That was it?
1: That was it.
4: That was a big payoff.
1: I mean, it was. No, it doesn't matter.
8: But had he said he was a Cowboys fan, what were you prepared to do?
3: Yeah, what were you going to do?
1: I might have walked off.
4: Yeah, okay. You know, you started with something that I think that we should actually address. You said, I don't know how to thank him. How should we thank Michael Kim? Because he deserves some level of thanks.
3: What he did for Pat and for our show was so major.
8: I think us continuing to talk about Michael Kim is thanks enough, don't you?
4: All right. Well, that's one option.
8: Publicity.
4: I was going to say, does he have a charity or something? All right. Well, you know what? Publicity. I like that better. That costs a little bit less.
8: Exactly. 1,000%.
3: Well, we are officially Team Kim, right? Like, he is our golfer for Unsportsman. Like, we will always cheer for him.
4: And Pat Gazzara.
8: Friend of the show, right?
3: Yeah, and Pat and Kuzma, too.
8: Now, Smalls, I need a ruling. Once you are a friend of the show, you are... forever and always a friend of the show? How does that work?
3: Oh, well, Susie, I would say there are some circumstances that would require us to say you're not a friend of the show anymore, just because maybe we don't want to be associated with certain situations.
4: I also think
8: so. It's conditional, is what we're saying.
4: Not loosely, excuse me. Leastly.
8: So it's conditional. Conditional friendship?
3: Yeah.
4: No. Give your definition.
3: Any relationship in life.
4: Nuno has a definition. You want to hear the definition?
3: Could expire. Yes, of course.
10: I would say, if we can text you, call you to get you to pop on, i.e. what just happened with Wendy, you're a friend of the show.
8: Okay. Mm. All right. So that's the bar to clear.
4: So Michael Kim is a friend of the show, although I did text Pat last night saying you should bring him on today, and Pat somehow said to me, I didn't book him in the first place.
1: No, I didn't.
4: Which I was very confused.
1: We had him on Tuesday.
3: I didn't book him?
1: No.
3: I thought you were messaging
4: with
3: him.
4: That's why I reached out to you. I'm like, you should get him back to review your round.
1: I didn't even know he was coming on Tuesday until Nuno sent out an email about it. I was like, oh, great.
3: I thought you messaged

0: falling apart here? What's happening?
1: How am I falling apart? What did I do? Well, I almost literally fell yesterday into a bunker. I was raking, and it was a little slippery out, and I started to fall, and I almost went down. I thought I was going to tear my ACL, but luckily I'm a gamer.
0: Okay, I got to go back. Nuno, you should be furious at Pat. Pat's your guy. I know he's your guy. I know you love Pat. Pat makes you book his guy that he's caddying for?
1: I didn't make him book him.
2: No, Chris Mitchell, who helps book
0: our guests. None of you did.
2: No. He was well aware of what was going on, and he has a relationship with the PGA, and he booked Michael Kim and said, hey, Michael Kim, Tuesday, 9:30.
0: So. All right. This is not how I expected it to go. I apologize. We can continue.
1: Well, I did ask Michael Kim after the round how he thought I did. We were standing on the driving range, and I was just like, would you mind filming a quick video for a second? Just on how I did. Here's what Michael Kim said.
3: Pat did seem to feel like the
1: bag. This is also the wrong clip.
4: Oh, my God. This is a disaster.
1: It's not going well.
4: Yeah, hall of shame. I'm over it right now.
1: Anyone else got anything? I'll be over here if you guys need me.
2: I'm over Evan being a coward.
5: Oh, Nuno, unload. Go ahead.
2: One of the questions you asked Wendy was the heat. And what did Wendy say? Don't prepare for that parade in May and June. Mm. And you,
0: I was very clear.
2: And you kept moving it. But when we brought that up, and you know, earlier this week, 50 plus wins, you know, championship, yeah.
5: Championship or
2: this
5: bust.
2: Year,
0: that's right.
5: Contenders year. Every year that Giannis
0: wins. And I have no problem saying that to Wendy. Wait a second. We were very clear. We're going to do rapid fire to get as many hot NBA topics in as possible. Nobody did follow ups, so neither did I.
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11: 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I mean, we're the defending champions. 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I'm blown away. 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I mean, crazy. And then we're at the parade, and it's just like, yeah, this is what we do. 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

0: that game four victory for the New York Knicks. What was it like in the arena?
1: Yeah, you couldn't breathe. Really, it was just like every second, every play was life and death.
0: That Ananobi tip was right in front of you.
1: That was right in front of me. Yeah.
0: At any point in time, did you think of tripping Wemby, putting your feet up? Did you think that's the only way that you could have stopped him in the first time?
1: I'm very foot conscious now. Very foot conscious.
0: Because yeah. You're right there. Your seats are right next to the Spurs bench.
1: Yeah. You know the Spurs have an assistant coach. Mm-hmm. And he's also going back and forth. And, you know, I'm starting to yell at him. I'm going, hey, man, come on. Give us a break here.
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5: When did they change the spelling of turkey?
6: The Turkish government launched a global rebranding campaign to use the native spelling.
5: So we were spelling it incorrectly for all this time.
6: They want to disassociate their nation from the English word for bird.
5: We're not Thanksgiving. What's going on here?
7: We're going to treat them like that on Thursday.
5: There you go. We're going to stuff them. So I was right to bring it up because there was a campaign to disassociate from Thanksgiving turkey.
7: Either way you spell it, they're going to be cooked on Thursday.
5: Well, today is Thursday, and Turkey in the United States. 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It's amazing. You want to talk about the ultimate compliment to the United States soccer team? One of the biggest storylines for tonight is who should play. Because we already clinched advancing, and it's like how they should go about the roster, et cetera, et cetera.
7: It ain't a storyline. Christian Pulisic should play. If he's healthy, he's got to be out there, period.
5: But he didn't play in the last game.
7: I understand that. But if he's healthy, you got to play. He's the best player on the team. Play him.
5: Is he? Or is Alex Freeman all of a sudden becoming the best player on the team? He's pretty damn good so far.
6: Even though they already advanced CC, there's no thought to giving him more of a spell?
7: No, it's not that you need him against Turkey or Turkey-A, or however you pronounce it.
6: Turkey-A.
7: But it's about getting to the knockout stage and getting to the round of 16, and it's about Bosnia, who's on the horizon. That's what it's about.
6: Mm-hmm.
7: So you want to make sure that you prepare him as best as possible. Plus, you don't want this guy to go, 3 weeks without playing competitive soccer? So you have to have him out there. He has to play.
5: Tonight, 10 p.m. Eastern. Go ahead. I'm sorry.
6: Well, I was going to say, you know, it's Turkey, but we've been saying Turkey because they're the ops, and we do mean it with disrespect because they're the opponent. Do you think...
5: I don't know about that, but okay.
6: They're the opponent, Evan. They
5: are the
6: ops.
5: We don't mean to be disrespectful in that regard. But.
6: Oh, really? You think Eagles fans and Cowboys fans are trying to be respectful and kind to one another?
5: I think it's different with a country versus a team, but okay.
6: Exactly. This is our entire country that we are representing. Do you think that the fans should mock them if they don't want to be tied to the English word for bird? Shouldn't the crowd be doing turkey sounds or dressed as turkeys or doing something like that? They are the opposition.
7: Caller. Get the turkey caller like hunters use. Yeah,
6: exactly.
7: Let's go.
6: There's a lot of opportunities here for trolling.
7: I'm with it, Smalls. 1,000%.
6: And we, as the United States, have never really been in a position to troll when it comes to soccer. So we should take advantage of this.
8: Evan, you seem uncomfortable.
5: Yeah, because Nuno gets very mad and he takes it out on me, so I don't want to be
6: Nuno, are you mad by this conversation?
9: I just think it's a little disrespectful, yes.
6: But isn't that the point?
9: It's not the point. If you want to talk about Turkey has been a disaster. People thought they could actually compete in this group. They haven't, right? Like, that part. But, you know, and do you want the Team USA to beat them? Yes. You know, keep the good vibes going. Christian Pulisic should get a few minutes here. He's not going to play the full 90. The guys that have yellows, the four guys they've already said, aren't playing. Like, yes, put out a performance because I think at this point in time, Team USA will play July 1st in the round of 32, more than likely against Bosnia. Yes, you want to beat people up. Yeah, there's a line, Smalls.
6: We don't troll, is what you're saying? Like, we, as soccer fans now, we are more elegant?
9: No, soccer fans do troll. Like, that is part of...
5: You know, I once went to a soccer game in Italy, and I walked out of the game, and they were lighting a car on fire.
6: Oh.
5: Thankfully, there was nobody in that car. But that's when I realized this is a little different sport.
6: Was that the Philly of Italy you were in?
5: the Fiddly?
6: The Fiddly? Is what I was in. So you're telling me that when it comes to international soccer competition, there is a line that fans should not cross?
9: No. Listen, Smalls. I mean, I think there's lines certain fans shouldn't cross. Like, I can't stand the French and the Spanish, especially when it comes to, like, soccer.
7: Oh, both of them.
4: How is that not disrespectful?
6: Yeah, seriously. Thank you, guys.
7: Any other country connected to the Iberian Peninsula. Let's go.
5: I'm glad Pat said
7: love it.
5: Finally, Pat got something right in the last 15 minutes here. It's about time. Go ahead, Nuno. Defend yourself against Patrick.
9: No, I'm not. But I'm going to say that's because, like, Portugal has gotten robbed against those countries in major tournaments in big moments. So, like, I can't stand them. Or, God forbid, this is one of the things that happens in soccer is, like, especially when Portuguese team's playing or it's an international competition, you see who the ref is, and depending on what country they're from, you already know it's going to be a bad ref game.
5: Well, Scott Foster's got the game tonight between the United States and Turkey,
9: He's not allowed to ref the game.
5: Zach Zarba is coming up next week, so they got to even it out.
9: He's not allowed to ref the game because he's American, so like, but that plays a part in it. I'm also a little uncomfortable because I do have a lot of really good Turkish friends.
4: Yeah, he's just afraid of his Turkish friends.
9: Listen to the show. That's all.
4: The Turkish mob's coming for Nuno in his DMs.
5: Let's have the real conversation that Cece and I were having the other day. We were fascinated by the flag because we were trying to figure out if it was the same symbol on Liam Neeson's enemy's hands in Taken, which we think it was on the tattoo on the hands, right? Like this,
7: one of the movies was in Turkey.
5: I know, but this was a big breakdown of ours off the air the other day trying to match the tattoos of Liam Neeson's rivals in Taken. You can shake your head. You know we were having it, and you know we were cracking up about that to find out if those were going to be the guys we're playing tonight in soccer. Oh my God. Good luck.
7: If this conversation sounds disrespectful, Nuno, it's because we want it to be.
5: Oh boy.
7: That's how we sit down as the host country.
6: That's right. Just for today. Tomorrow, it can be all love and respect.
5: We better not lose.
7: Exactly.
5: Better not lose. We have our backups playing tonight.
8: Nuno, is this under the same umbrella of the silly Americans complaining about ties and being disrespectful to other countries? Like, is this?
9: Oh my God! I've been like, you know, I do this.
8: I'm actually curious if this falls under the same umbrella of like this is not an American sport.
9: There's two things.
10: You
9: right?
10: and I got to stay out of this. We're the punching bag. Stay out of it. But
9: there is two things.
8: There's
9: the American ignorance of being like, if you want me to enjoy this sport, like, adapted to my customs.
8: Oh,
9: like,
8: yeah, it's the World Cup, Nuno.
9: We're part of the world. Like, no tie, ties are stupid. We need the commercial breaks. The clock should end at zero. That type of crap. Like, we don't need that. Like, just enjoy it. I think that's the biggest gripe.
4: Why is it that we're allowed to criticize every sport but soccer?
6: Correct.
9: Okay, but you're not you're watching it every 4 years and be like, hey, guys, you know, I'm going to change it. Hey, guys, guess what? Newsflash to people who just watch the World Cup. Starting around the 32, there's going to be penalty shootouts. Guess what's going to happen? There's going to be some, hot take artist that's going to come on the show and be like, you know what they need to do is stop ending games on penalty shootouts.
4: Which is
9: true.
4: Play
9: until they score. Evan, don't do that. Like, but that's what happened.
6: Evan, don't do that.
5: Cam, do you see what I just said?
8: I see, yeah.
5: I am literally the most innocent amongst the guilty. And somehow it is my fault he made up a hypothetical angle that I haven't actually used. And I was the one who tried to get us off of this.
8: Yeah, by the way, that's going to happen. That's not going to be you, but he was just looking for someone to be mad at before it actually happened.
4: I'm pretty sure I already did this.
6: Pat has done it.
5: Thank you, Pat. At least you own it because the internet was destroying Pat Costello for this ridiculous take that Nuno
6: really
5: just
6: roasted.
5: Said is one I'm going to have that Pat has already had.
4: Yeah, because God forbid you ask for three matches in the group stage to not end in ties. You're asking for too much from the rest of the world, I guess.
6: I need a ruling on this then, Nuno. How would you like us to troll the ops, which is Turkey today?
9: Smalls, do you? I am never going to stop
6: you. Do you?
9: Yes, I am never going to stop
6: you. You said it's disrespectful.
9: I'm never.
6: But that's kind of the point.
9: I'm never going to stop you. From being yourself. However, if you happen to lose this game, you know.
5: But you just had a problem with CC being.
7: So hold on, Nuno, you're anti-America?
6: Oh.
9: I am not anti-America.
7: Okay.
6: I think I heard the words ignorant American.
4: It sounds like Nuno's rooting for Turkey today.
7: Yeah, that's what it feels like.
6: Turkey.
9: It's Turkey.
5: I'm not. He got the Taken tattoo. CC, he just left during I'm over. He got the Taken tattoo on his hands.
6: So Nuno not cheering for America.
5: Taken 4
6: today.
5: With Nuno.
9: I'm also just saying, Smalls, like you want to clown them on a game that doesn't matter, and if you lose a game that doesn't matter, then you're like, oh well, Bosnia, you're up next.
8: And the Turkish mob that Nuno is going to sick on you, you would not be pleased with.
5: Wait, okay, let's go back for a second.
6: Clown them on a game that doesn't matter. It's the World Cup.
9: But it doesn't matter.
7: All every of the games game matters.
9: But they don't. You know what matters? It's all right. Team USA is already advancing. We know that they're playing on July 1st, 8 o'clock. That, like, obviously, kind of know who they're going to play. We know that the guys that have yellows aren't playing to avoid suspension. You're literally like, all right, get Pulisic out there, get him some time. Hopefully, he doesn't re-injure himself. No one else gets hurt. Like, that's the type of stuff that you're looking for. It's almost, this is a preseason game for Team USA, which is one of the things that's happened.
7: But can
9: happened.
7: We actually No, say no, this that, is though? Not a preseason game, Nuno. Yeah, completely disagree.
6: It's the
7: this,
6: World
7: this
6: Cup.
7: This is about pride in your country. We unlike Daryl Morey, we actually want to be good at the winning thing. There hasn't been a lot of time where USA men's soccer could hold their head up and say, hey, we can actually go on a deep run and do some damage in the World Cup.
6: That's what I'm saying.
7: No, there's no world where I'm looking at this as a preseason game. Are you out of your mind?
6: We've waited our entire lifetimes to be able to feel cocky about soccer. And we have arrived.
7: I'm going to eat a turkey sandwich today in solidarity with the U.S. men's national team.
6: Wait, I want to do that too. Let's all have turkey sandwiches for lunch.
7: Talking about a preseason game.
8: And we're all going to be locked in at this game at 10 p.m.
6: 10 p.m. Eastern time. Nuno's mad. He's cheering for Turkey. Oh, Turkey A.
7: You think Nuno is anti-America.
8: Well, add it to the Canadians and the French.
9: And the Spanish.
8: Don't
7: forget them.
6: Do not forget the Spanish.
8: But don't gobble at Turkey.
9: There was a David Villa offsides goal that should have never counted that knocked Portugal out of a tournament. So, yes, I haven't forgotten.
8: Ruined the summer of 94 again.
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5: 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Smalls, hopefully you enjoy the rest of the show solo. CeCe and I are now done because
7: our preferred site to do NBA trades is now back up.
5: It was down.
7: After being down.
5: It was down. Yeah. So we were very frustrated. If you could sense frustration from the two of us today, it's because our site was down. And now, after talking to Wendy for 15 minutes, we have a lot of fake trades to come up with.
7: We're so back.
5: Are you starting with?
6: Just, and the site is up?
5: Yeah, what fake trade are you starting with? Go ahead.
7: Oh, the LaMelo Ball trade.
5: So what team, though? What team?
7: Minnesota Timberwolves.
5: You're not going to just fold it into the one that they made with the Nets and Chicago? You're not going to try to do that first?
7: Well, I will.
5: With Julius Randle?
7: That's why I'm doing the exercise.
5: All right, yeah. Start folding. You got to fold it in.
7: There you go.
5: The big fold. Smalls hates us right now.
6: The big fold.
5: What, have you ever just played around with the trade machine?
6: No, I have a life.
7: That's fair.
5: That took a turn.
7: That took a turn. That is fair.
5: Well, if you missed...
7: That's fair. I can't even be mad at her. She's right.
6: No, I have friends.
5: Okay, so then...
7: I've been relegated to diaper duty and the training.
5: Here's our excuse.
6: I was going to say, you're rocking your son to sleep. I can see you doing it with one hand.
7: Yeah,
6: I
7: got 1,000%.
6: Getting the trades going.
10: I got my son on it too, though.
6: Oh, see, there you go.
10: And all he wants to do is do 82-0 now. He got one the other day. It was a big deal in my house. My son got an 82-0 team.
6: Have you gotten it?
10: Oh, yeah, multiple times. You know, people are twisting it around now. So one of my really close friends is now just trying to be 41-41 to find the most average team
6: funny.
10: It's easy to go 0-82 on this game. So you just pick the worst players. But to be exactly 41-41 in this 82-0 game is very difficult. Anyway, Brian Windhorst.
7: Just get Daryl Morey to put together the team for you.
5: Literally hand him the phone. What would you pick? And it's up 41-4. No, it's like, hey, 67-15, but early postseason loss. And here's the complaint that you're going to file to the league. They actually show you that. That's the complaint that you're going to send into the league. Brian Windhorst was with us after 7:30 a.m. Eastern, and we asked him like every question you could possibly imagine about the NBA offseason, all these different things.
6: It was a masterclass from Wendy.
10: He gave us updates on everything. It is well worth going back and listening to. He brought up very interesting stuff about Jaylen Brown and the Boston Celtics, and here is what Brian had to say about that.
22: He's going to get traded. Obviously, they offered him very strongly, you know, to the Bucks. The Brad Stevens came out and said many, many wonderful things about him and respectful and all that stuff. He never said he wasn't trading him, which he obviously could have done. And he met with Jaylen before this happened, and he didn't meet with him to say, hey, are you summering in Greece? Are you summering? Are you going to try the Mediterranean? He obviously told them that they're seriously going to, a chance they're going to trade him. Jaylen Brown is 29 years old, coming off his best season, under contract for 3 years. Those are things that you like. It's not a guarantee that they're going to be able to find a deal that they like that's going to improve the team, but I think they are intending to trade him.
5: Let's just start with his opening statement, guys. They are going to trade him. That is what Brian said. If you want to find the person that works with us here at ESPN, our teammates, that is the least hot takey, bold in terms of for the sake of being bold,

0: Brian would be on that list. He's not looking to be bold for the sake of being bold.
1: No, he gives the information, not takes.
0: They are going to trade him. So, CeCe, if we start the trade machine there, where should they trade him?
2: I mean, you have to think about all of the teams that were in the mix for the Giannis situation in terms of being involved as a potential third team. So you think about teams like Portland, you think about teams like Atlanta, you think about teams of that ilk. You know, we floated out the San Antonio Spurs yesterday, but I don't think there's going to be a shortage of teams that are interested in trying to acquire Jaylen Brown. I just don't. The complicated part of this deal is the Celtics getting back in return the type of haul that will allow them to still contend at a championship level, because right now they're at the top of the Eastern Conference when it comes to teams getting to the NBA Finals and winning a championship next year. It's them and the New York Knicks. Can you make a move? Can you get off of Jaylen Brown and bring back the type of return that at a minimum maintains the floor that you currently have and ideally brings you closer to the New York Knicks and helps you win a championship? That is threading the needle of all needles, sir.
1: It's very difficult. And later in our conversation with Wendy, I had asked him if there was a possibility for reconciliation between Jaylen Brown and the Celtics. And I know reconciliation might not seem like the apt word there because they are still in a union, but it feels like a divorce is imminent. And he said, I guess, however, when you outline everything that Jaylen Brown brings to the Celtics and has brought to the Celtics, it's going to be difficult to get a return that matches what he is and what he's provided. He's 29 years old, as Wendy pointed out. He's coming off his best season where he carried the team in the absence of Jason Tatum. He has won at the highest level. He knows the organization in and out. He was considered to be the best player during that championship run. That's a lot for you to try to go out and acquire in a deal. Now, if it was Giannis, you can say, okay, obviously this is a superstar player in the league. This guy has also won at the highest level. We could see how it could work from a basketball standpoint with Tatum. You make a deal like that. And while I don't expect them to be overly sentimental or saccharine about everything that...
0: Or saccharine. Yeah, I'll go saccharine word of the day.
1: Saccharine is not our word of the day.
0: Damn. But I
1: don't expect them to be overly sentimental about the Jaylen Brown situation, even though he's accomplished so much there, because they've offered him up before. It's just a very interesting gray area that they find themselves in, needing to move on from a player who they have publicly put out there on the trade block, but also trying to get in return something that's comparable for him.
0: So let me provide a spin maybe to this for Boston. If Brian is saying what he just said, which is they're going to trade him, that's what he just said, flat out. We've heard Portland. If you're Boston, do you try to do two things at once, and do you try to get the Milwaukee picks from Portland? Hey, we're going to give you Jaylen Brown, Denny Advita, Tamani Kamara, Shaden Sharp, Scoot Henderson, some of these guys that could be in the mix to come back. Donovan Klingon, I'm sure they'd love. I'm not sure that they would trade Donovan Klingon. He's from Bristol, Connecticut, so not far from Boston, obviously. Do they try to also say, you know what? Milwaukee just traded away their centerpiece of their franchise.
2: Yes.
0: Portland has those picks. Can we double whammy this or triple whammy this? If we have, so part one is we kind of have to trade Jaylen Brown. Part two is, well, we need pieces back because we can't waste years of Jason Tatum's prime. Like, we need win now players.
1: Especially after he was injured and you missed a
0: majority
1: of the season.
0: And you picked him over Jaylen Brown.
1: Correct.
0: You picked him over Jaylen Brown because when you offer Jaylen Brown for Giannis, you are then saying, we want Giannis to join Tatum. So that's part two, right? You have to get pieces to win now. Part three is, well, that's a team that has picks of another team that could be stinky for a few years. What if we can get that too? That's where the Portland thing, I think, gets really interesting because of how many boxes, CeCe, Boston could check under the premise of, we're going to trade this guy.
2: Yeah, I mean, you get something for now and you get something for later too, right? And it feels more like a move that Brad Stevens' predecessor, Danny Ainge, would have made than Brad Stevens himself. But yeah, I like the idea of doing that. And you have to figure out what are the pieces that would interest you if you're Boston in terms of win now players. But the other side of that is, will Jaylen Brown be happy going to Portland? And that's the part that seems like it could be a little bit dicey. He's got 3 years remaining on his deal. He's extension eligible this summer. I highly doubt that he would agree to extend if he's traded to Portland. Now, they've got 3 years, so it's still some runway. But I don't see a world where Jaylen Brown would be enthused to go to Portland.
0: Here's the counter to that. The counter to that, and I don't know if it's true, but I'm just trying to play devil's advocate with facts, right? The counter to that is he looks around when he gets there. Oh, hey, Drew. Good to see you again. Remember when we won a championship, Drew Holiday, a couple of years ago together? Great to be on the same team with you. Dame, oh, you're back here. I totally forgot about that. On a team-friendly deal, if you're healthy, you're a first-ballot Hall of Famer, top 75 player of all time. I've never played with a point guard as good as you. Like, there are guys he can look around. He can't look at the head coach and be like, you're going to be here for a while. But anyway, like, he could look around and have some level of familiarity slash excitement maybe around some of the guys on his roster.
2: Man, you are squinting, ain't you? Like you.
0: I'm just throwing that out there. Atlanta's the easy one relative to...
2: Atlanta makes a lot of sense, and they can put together an attractive package.
0: Yes.
2: Cleveland would be interesting in terms of the Evan Mobley of it all and whether or not they'd be able to do something. Could Cleveland offer Evan Mobley plus in order to get Jaylen Brown and what that would look like? I think that would be interesting as well. So, like there are some possibilities about Jaylen Brown being moved somewhere else. I don't know about those destinations being places that Jaylen Brown would want to play.
0: So we know Atlanta would be. Are there other ones that you could sit here and say, I could see if Jaylen Brown had his realistic pick of... What'd you say? I'm sorry.
2: Houston?
1: San Antonio?
0: So I've been told multiple times now, and again, we'll have to actions speak louder than words, but these are words, right? I've been told multiple times that Wemby doesn't want someone joining him. This is the roster. Like, okay. You know?
1: But you asked Jaylen Brown.
2: What about the Houston of it all, Ev?
0: Okay, so Houston definitely would have enough pieces, you would think, to get him, right? It just then becomes who you would want to give up for him, right? So if you're looking at Houston, they have young players in Jabari Smith Jr. They have Reed Shepard as a young player. Terry Easton, their forward, is a free agent. I think Houston is certainly... And by the way, he's played for Ime Udoka, their head coach, and had extreme success under him. So I think that's a great concept. I think Houston would make a lot of sense for all parties involved. Now, here's the question I have on that, on your hypothetical Houston. Do he and Kevin Durant make sense together at this point?
2: Kevin Durant can play with anybody.
0: Oh, no. That's 100%. 100%. Yeah. But if Jaylen Brown's going to become your best player, do you want to surround him with players that are similar to him or different than him? And I'm not saying Kevin Durant is similar to him. I'm saying just physically, size-wise, you know, they're both basically in a perfect world, old-school small forwards. Not that you can't put them at other positions.
2: So what you're saying, you would send KD to Boston?
0: I don't think that would be the case. I threw out a hypothetical three-way trade yesterday, and I put it on Twitter at Evco Radio. The hypothetical three-way trade I threw out there was Kevin Durant going to Minnesota to join Anthony Edwards, Jaylen Brown going to Houston, and Boston getting Jabari Smith Jr., Naz Reid, and Dante DiVincenzo. Because what that does is Houston gets Jaylen Brown. I don't want to say they rid themselves in Kevin Durant because he's awesome, but it feels like that's not a fit. Minnesota gets the guy that hopefully can keep Anthony Edwards there for them because that's his favorite player of all time and he loves him. And then Boston gets three guys that are rotation pieces upon arrival. I mean, I don't know. This is going to be fascinating. On so many levels, this is going to be fascinating because you don't just have okay guys that are seemingly available. You have Hall of Fame champions that are going to be. Kawhi Leonard is going to be a first ballot Hall of Famer. Jaylen Brown is playing himself into the Hall of Fame at some point.
2: LaMelo Ball is an all-star.
0: I went too late. Clearly, we went too late because I have my parking thing that just went off. I apologize. LaMelo Ball has been an all-star caliber player. Like these are the real deal players that are available potentially. And the Lakers certainly gave out a real deal contract yesterday. We will get to that next. We're on Sportsmanlike, presented by Progressive Insurance.
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2: 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CC, let's start with you on this. You are a diehard, lifelong Lakers fan. Shout out to our guy, Magic Johnson, who Smalls is friends with. No big deal. And who has identified CC on the air many of times. So we love that about Magic Johnson. Shout out to you as you're probably on a yacht right now somewhere in Europe, just shooting hoops, listening and watching our show.
3: No one's living a better life right now than Magic Johnson.
2: Well, that man earned it. That's for sure. How hard he worked playing basketball and then how early he was on business innovation, land development, all of the stuff that he got in. All these brands that everyone knows of now, I'm not going to give them free shout outs. Magic wouldn't want us to do that. But all these brands that everyone knows of now, Magic heard of like 2 or 3 years prior. And it's like, oh yeah, I'll give you a couple of bucks. You're going to be huge. And that's why he spends the summer on a yacht in Europe with a basketball court on the yacht. I digress. Austin Reaves, max deal. Your thoughts, CeCe?
4: Happy for Austin Reaves. I think objectively he had a better day on the golf course than Pat Costello. $46.5 million a year for a guy that was 23-5-5 last year. I think that's a solid rate for the Lakers, but it could have been an even better deal had they got it done a year ago when Austin and his camp were looking for around $30 million a year. So that's the part that's a little bit frustrating as a Lakers fan. It's not as if you didn't see this coming because he's gotten progressively better with every single year that passes. And so now, because you had to sign him to this deal, you're going to limit some of your flexibility in terms of improving the team within the margins going forward. And so I guess that's the frustrating part, because you know when you have a team that's led by Luka and Austin Reaves, you have to be very specific in the players that you target to complement them, particularly the guys that can cover up for the defensive issues that a team would have with Austin and Luka being on the court at the same time. So that's my only beef with the situation. I'm glad it got done. This is something that has to happen. He's not going to sign until the Lakers take care of the rest of their business this summer. But we all knew that this was coming, and I'm glad that Austin Reaves is locking in.
3: Just from a personal standpoint, from a human standpoint, it's a pretty cool story that he goes from being undrafted to the highest paid undrafted player in pro basketball history. 4 years, $185 million, especially because he bet on himself. He decided to play the long game. Remember last summer, he turned down that team-friendly extension, which was 4 years, $90 million, bet on himself, had a great season, gave the Lakers reason to want to give him this. But in reading about this, even this morning, he didn't know if it was going to get done with the nature that these talks were taking. So happy for him personally. But if anything else, this just proves once again that this is Luka's team moving forward.
2: Okay, you say it's Luka's team moving forward. This was a request seemingly from Luka. All the reporting indicates that. I don't know that he's ever said that out loud, that he wanted obviously his teammate Austin Reaves back. They're a great offensive pair together. There are very few options in the NBA where you could say offensively are better than those two. There's another side of the ball, which is defense. Do we think, CeCe, the Lakers can be a championship contender if both of these guys are back and if LeBron is back with them?
4: Yeah, I think there's a world where that could happen, but it just depends on what LeBron James is willing to accept when it comes to what his next deal looks like. Is it going to be a one-year proposition? Is it going to be a situation where LeBron allows the Lakers to have the latitude to take care of other business and give him the leftovers? I don't know. LeBron James has never struck me as somebody that's willing to take a discount. And when you consider the stage of this of his career that he's at, knowing that the farewell tour is on the horizon and the value that that represents to an NBA franchise, I could understand a player of LeBron James's career not wanting to take a discounted rate. So it's going to be tough for Rob Pelinka in terms of the sell job that he would have to do on LeBron in order to bring him back at a price that doesn't preclude the Lakers from doing the other things that they need to do around Luka and Austin Reeves to improve the team.
2: Are you guys of the belief that LeBron wants to be back?
3: Knowing, with the Lakers?
2: Yeah, sorry, with the Lakers. Knowing that the value of the contract is inevitably going to be significantly lower than it's been. The percentage of cap will be significantly lower than it's been maybe at any point in his career, I would think, except for like his rookie season or, you know, outside of that rookie scale contract. Do you think he wants to be back with the Lakers?
3: I do. Because there are a lot of different buckets that he is probably trying to satisfy as he makes this decision. First and foremost, I'm assuming, is his family. And obviously they live in LA. They have made their home there. His personal life, his business life is based in LA. LeBron isn't going to play for any franchise. The Lakers are one of the most important franchises in all of sports, and he's won there. If this is the end and he's going to do a retirement tour of some nature, it's important to do it with a franchise that matters, that you have connectivity to. It'd be weird if he went somewhere and he was on that team for the first time and he's doing a retirement tour. That doesn't necessarily feel like it fits. And from a basketball standpoint, he's proven that he can be malleable and adapt to whatever it is that's best for the Lakers. He did it last season. He carried them down the stretch and into the playoffs when Luka and Reeves were injured. So he knows he can make it work there. And even if we don't think right now that they are the top tier of contenders, they are a playoff team that, with moves here or there, could be in that conversation. I don't know where else he's going to be able to satisfy all of those things at this stage of his life and of his career.
2: CC?
4: Cosign on everything Smalls just said.
2: So if it's that way, what are we talking about? Do we have to then ask the question, did the Lakers not want him? Because we're going to talk about this. We're going to continue to talk about this. He's the second greatest player, arguably, of all time. He's the best player, along with Steph Curry, of his generation. He is an iconic figure in sports history. And he's still really good. That's the other part of it. He's not as good on defense, but he's still really, really, really good. And he's a one-man business in terms of the community that he shows up in. The business around the basketball is enormous when he shows up. So are we wasting breath talking about LeBron going anywhere else but Los Angeles with the Lakers?
4: Yeah, I think we are.
2: LeBron, I'm not suggesting we're not going to talk about it, because until it happens, it has to talk. You know, it has to be
4: the point
2: thing
4: that Smalls made is a good one. Like, he's not going to do the farewell tour at a franchise that he has no ties to. So now you're talking about Cleveland and Miami as the only other teams. And it just doesn't seem like that fits. Well, the Cleveland aspect of it doesn't fit where his lifestyle is. The Miami angle is a little bit interesting, and we'll see what happens, what the rest of the offseason looks like for them. But the Lakers make a lot of sense. And here's the thing, LeBron James, he averaged 20 points a game last year on the fewest shot attempts that he's had per game in his career. In his career, the guy averaged 15 shots last season and gave you 21 points a game. Like, he's still an incredible basketball player, and he's still a player that helps and aids toward winning. The only complication or caveat to that would be, how can that coexist, knowing what he is defensively, with Austin Reeves and Luka Doncic? And you realize that the Lakers have a lot of work to do when it comes to being able to add defensive pieces that can be in the rotation to mask the deficiencies that those star players have on the defensive end.
2: So everyone thinks he's back. Everyone thinks he's back. CC brought up Miami as an option, as maybe that could happen. But as we sit here today, if you're looking at contenders in the National Basketball Association, one of the most relevant teams in all of sports, in theory, is running it back during the summer that everyone says they promised Luka, this big summer of see what we're going to do. In essence, they're running it back. That's what they're doing. And by the way, that may be okay. J.J. Redick in year three as a head coach, he's improved every single year. We know how good he is. Luka, you know, another year in the Lakers system. Reeves is set for life now. LeBron is choosing to be there. Maybe they go out and try to get a Daniel Gafford or somebody like that from Dallas who Luka has played with. I mean, I know, but yeah. I still could not pick them personally over OKC, over San Antonio. Like, there's two teams that are definitively better than them and have a much better shot of getting to the finals.
4: Well, I will say this. I would like to see it. Listen, if they could go out and get Daniel Gafford, that would be amazing. But we'll see what ends up happening. But if they can get somebody that can be a shot blocker and that can rim run, and you got a healthy LeBron, Luka, and Austin Reeves in the playoffs, I take my chances against OKC or anybody else coming out of the West. I take my chances with that group.

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13: 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It is

0: Must listen to. He went through so many different NBA offseason scenarios, and one of which he discussed was all of the rumors that have been ongoing but kind of hit a new level last night around Kawhi Leonard, champion, of course, with the Raptors and the Spurs, and the connection to maybe possibly Detroit. Pistons make a move last night. They trade their big guy off the bench, Isaiah Stewart, a.k.a. Beef Stew, to Memphis for 3 second rounders. They're freeing up more cap room. Why would they do that? Could Kawhi be on the table? Is that an option? Are other teams, like Bobby Marks mentioned, his former team, San Antonio and Toronto, maybe in the mix as well? Well, we have to wait on that, because take a listen to what Wendy said about the possibility of a Kawhi trade not happening.
1: It's unclear to me whether or not the league will allow the Clippers to trade or extend Kawhi Leonard. The contract that he's on right now is potentially illicit. So if they want to extend him, like, is the NBA going to allow them to extend a potentially illicit contract? I don't know. Okay, would the NBA allow them to trade? Because here's the thing, status quo is not prudent. He's coming off two excellent seasons. I mean, like, regardless of what happened with this investigation, he was awesome last year. He was a top 10 player in the league last year, no debate. But if you have a player of this level, you can't have him on a one-year contract. You're either extending him or you're trading him. Like, that's baseline analysis. And so the Clippers have to make a decision. So which is it going to be? If he extends him, it's huge news. If they don't extend him, it's an announcement to the league he's going to be traded.
0: Smalls, you take that information how?
2: That this could potentially be the most important thing that happens this offseason. Kawhi could swing the balance of power in an interesting way. And I didn't even really think about what Wendy was saying, that the contract that he's on right now is contingent on the aspiration of it all. The saga that we talked about earlier in the show when we did Michelle's Madness about what's going on with blank. When we talked about Kawhi and the endorsement deal that he got that he didn't really work for, the $28 million from the Clippers, he's embroiled in a controversy here. And how will that impact the deal and what may or may not happen with his future?
0: That is a sneaky, fascinating penalty that I never would have thought of with the NBA, CC. If somehow, and I don't even know how they would pull this off, if somehow the ruling was the Clippers and Kawhi, they cannot trade him, nor can they extend him. So neither party can benefit further from the other's presence, in essence. And if they don't allow him to then re-sign with the Clippers after this season, like, this is the only contract he's allowed to be on, that will cost him millions upon millions of dollars, and it will cost them the opportunity to regain value by way of trade for him.
3: Yeah, but here's the thing, though, Evan. You got to correct me if I'm wrong, but if it's deemed an illicit contract, don't they have to void the contract?
0: Okay, I'm going to just go back to one thing. Can somebody define illicit in this case for me? Because I'm a little confused on that wording relative to this. Because I always thought illicit, and obviously I'm not the smartest, was a response, like to elicit a response. What is the legal definition with this specifically?
2: It describes something forbidden unlawful, or not permitted by law.
0: Okay, you're right. So if the contract would be deemed illicit, let's say forbidden, then how can he serve within that contract for another year?
2: Shouldn't it be voided, yeah.
0: Well,
2: that's a good point.
0: See, that doesn't make sense then either. Because then
3: he's a free agent.
0: He's a free agent. And I guess he could sign then into the Pistons cap space is maybe what we're if you're connecting dots here. Is that what it is?
3: I guess that's what it would have to be, wouldn't it? Because I'm sure as this thing drags out, there's not going to be a ton of teams that are just walking around with the kind of cap space that Kawhi to absorb a Kawhi Leonard free agent salary. So, that becomes the complication of it all. And that's why Commissioner Adam Silver came out weeks ago and said that he wanted a conclusion to this investigation that was done by an independent third party. So something has to happen on that front in terms of providing the league, the Clippers, and Kawhi clarity so everybody can function forward. And they're running out of time because free agency is right around the corner. The moratorium period is, what, July 1st? And players can sign July 6th? So, we're getting there right now. And both sides need clarity. All sides need clarity in order to allow this situation to move forward, allow the team to move forward, allow the league to move forward.
0: Yeah, you just threw me for a loop on something here, because now I'm thinking about this. I'm thinking about if they were to void it, which I don't think they will, but let's just play this out, right? If they were to void the contract, what did we say specifically about Austin Reeves? Nothing that he did impacts this summer. Ordering of contracts matter. Theoretically, the Lakers could get involved. The Lakers could just sign him flat out as a free agent if they renounce rights for all these other guys. And then at that point, whether LeBron comes back or not, it doesn't matter for them, right? Because you'd rather have Kawhi on this team than LeBron because of the defense.
3: No doubt.
0: And then when we're hearing about the Pistons, and CeCe, your initial reaction, which is fair, is I don't see him going to the Pistons. Well, he'd sure as hell go to the Pistons if they're the only team that could offer him more than $30 million a year.
3: Can I ask you a question? Does LeBron take a minimum salary to play with Kawhi, Luka, and Austin Reeves in L.A.?
0: I mean, this is where it gets fat. And that's why, they're not going to void the contract for that reason. Because they're not going to – that would benefit him. You actually would be giving Kawhi a way out. I don't think they're going to void it. Seth freaking Rollins next.
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0: Well, damn, that wasn't a good team with Giannis on the floor. We didn't play a lot last year, but when he played, they were 17-19. You bring in Jaylen Brown, and yeah, you're maximizing your chances to be competitive next year, but the ceiling's still not very high.
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2: It's hour one on this Thursday. Come on in, stay a while. Look who got dressed up today. Looks like he's going to a court date or maybe a funeral. Look at Dylan in the back row with a suit and tie on. Thank you. No hat on either.
3: That I actually don't know that I've ever not worn a hat since I've been on the show. This might be the first time.
2: Okay. Well, we're glad to have you back. You had the I've given up on life outfit yesterday, and now you're all business today. Yes, Marvin?
4: No, he looks good. He's got that public defender swag.
5: What? Yeah. Good call.
2: That's when, you know, his client looks at him and goes, oh, I'm going to prison. Yes, Dylan.
3: Yeah, if I'm your attorney, do not pass go. Do not collect $200.
2: Yes, Paulie.
5: He looks like that guy on The Bear, not the star guy, but Matty, the big sweaty guy who works in the kitchen. Yeah. He looks just like him today.
2: Yeah. Todd is a Patriot today, red, white, and blue. Very
6: big
2: nice
6: matchup
2: outfit.
6: With Turkey. That's with everything is on the line. I hear that's going to be going to tell a lot as to what direction the team's going.
2: And nobody loves USA soccer quite like you do,
6: especially a meaningless match at 10 o'clock at night Eastern time.
2: They all mean something to me. Damn it. Yes, Paul.
5: Todd's got a USA soccer jersey. It's the real one, like the one they're wearing now, with no number nor name on the back.
6: This was pricey. I got this as a gift from my daughter's boyfriend. For like a Father's Day kind of thing, which I thought was really nice. When I said, I'm going to wear it Thursday before the big Turkey A game.
2: Would it have cost more to get a name and a number on the back?
6: I don't. You know what? The tag said like $100 or something like that, and I thought that was very nice.
2: He left the tag on?
6: Just to let me know that it was triple digits, I guess, the price of the...
2: Stat of the day brought to you by Panini America, the official trading cards of the program. First hour brought to you by Dude Wipes. Brown cards issued, extra large, wet, flushable. You can send a free 10-pack to a toilet paper user with dudewipes.com/browncard. Play of the day, poll question, stat of the day, all of that forthcoming. Marvin and Paulie in the front row, and of course the backroom guys as well. You know, this is a page right out of the NFL, where the NBA, you just had the draft, you had the second round last night, and there are a whole lot of headlines, or at least potential headlines, of some big names being on the move. One of those being Jaylen Brown, and the other one being LaMelo Ball. Now, there's always the thought of what happens with LeBron. Austin Reeves gets his contract extension, and the word is the Lakers really want Jarrett Allen from the Cleveland Cavaliers. So there's things to keep an eye on. We'll talk to Chris Mannix. He'll join us. He'll have a handle certainly on the Boston Celtics. And Jaylen Brown. This feels like it's inevitable that, Brad Stevens, kind of presented this situation, and I thought he was being transparent, like, hey, it's business. You know, Jaylen's still part of our team. Yes, he is. He never said that they won't trade Jaylen Brown. And you're not, you're not going to be able to say that, I don't think. Hey, we're trading him. And let the rest of the league know they really need to get him out of there. Jaylen Brown really wants out of there. But there's some movement right now following the conclusion of the NBA draft. By the way, we kind of treat second-round picks in the NBA a lot different than we treat second-round picks in the NFL draft. Because, you know, you can get rid of second-round picks in the NBA, and they're like, nobody cares. I mean, we have had some second-round picks, and they were playing this up last night for dear life. You know who was drafted in the second round? Jalen Brunson. Who will get a Jalen Brunson-type player? We're back after this. You know, you got Joker taken in the second round, Draymond Green in the second round. Oh, who could be the next Joker? Find out when we return. Yes, Marv?
4: That happens in the sixth round of the NFL draft. Uh-oh. Could he be the next Tom Brady, especially pick 199? You know who else was pick 199?
2: Yeah. Well, that's called a tease. That's trying to keep the audience there. But, you know, it was kind of tough to watch. I mean, I watch a lot of college basketball, and I kind of came away going, There's no Bronny James. Like, no other NBA player had a son who would have been draft eligible, apparently, that we couldn't wait around for that. But watching a little bit of that last night. Also, Caitlin Clark, she left the game last night, injured her back. There were a couple of skirmishes, one skirmish where a player put her hand or fist on Caitlin Clark's throat. Caitlin Clark left with an injured back. It felt like she wasn't able to come down after a jump shot with landing space there and hurt her back. And this is Caitlin Clark's head coach. Her name is Stephanie White, and she was not happy after the game.
7: We have a generational talent and a WNBA superstar who had two cheap shots right there that weren't called. And I just say again, absolutely unacceptable.
8: Steph, do you think that the league needs to look into how Caitlin Clark is defended or how she's officiated going forward?
7: I mean, we spent all offseason looking at officiating. All offseason. And I still say the one thing that we keep asking for is consistency. She is not called the same way everybody else is called.
2: And she's right. She's right. She's officiated differently. You know, the NBA, WNBA keeps growing. They celebrated its 30th anniversary. So they released a promotional poster. Now, this on top of what happened with Caitlin Clark last night. And by the way, Caitlin Clark's coach may be too little too late in defending Caitlin Clark. There seems to be a disconnect between those two in the last month or so. But so they have this anniversary poster they're going to put out. And you're like, okay, there's a lot of players to celebrate. You can have the older players, former players, the newer players. You know, they had Paige Beckers on it. They had Angel Reese on it. They did not have Caitlin Clark on a promotional poster to celebrate 30 years. That'd be like if the NBA put out one and they didn't put Wemby in there. And you'd be going, well, of course they'll put Wemby in there because he's the future of the sport. Caitlin Clark didn't make it. Now I'm wondering, did the WNBA do this? Was this strategy so people would be like, I can't believe what they're doing with Caitlin Clark? Because it feels like that's the only thing that I could factor into this. Like, maybe you did this. Maybe you wanted us to be talking about this. Maybe it's just incompetence. But, you know, Diana Taurasi, I don't think, is on the poster. Tamika Catchings is not on the poster. Candace Parker, not on the poster. Sue Bird, not on the poster. Now, granted, you can't have everybody on there. I get that. But, okay, the current face of the league and some of the founding fathers here, or however you want to describe them, but, you know, the founding members. So you got to put Angel Reese on there. You got to get Angel Reese on there, get some clicks. I mean, Paige Beckers just got to the league. Wonderful player. But come on. Like, how does somebody go, who did we leave out here? I don't know. Looks good to me. I mean, is Cheryl Swoops on there? Cynthia Cooper on there? Cheryl Miller on there? Like, I don't know. How far are we going back? And just to let you know, I go back to when Immaculata won the national championship. I think the woman, the star, was Marianne Stanley from Immaculata. Lucy Harris, what was she, Delta? Delta State? That's how far I go back. Annie Donovan. Like, I have followed women's basketball for a long, long time. And as much as I look at the WNBA, the growth of it, and the stars, you know, they go 92 yards and they kick a field goal. That's the feeling I get. So that was last night. Caitlin Clark got injured. If you look at the video of her trying to come down from her jump shot, she's not given a landing space. And any shooter will tell you that if you want to get into somebody's head, you just give him the thought that your foot might be underneath them. The other one where, you know, a player puts her fist into Caitlin Clark's throat to help herself up off the floor. No call, by the way. Is she refereed differently? She is. She is officiated differently. And look, these players are going to continue to be physical with her. I would. I mean, this is what they're going to do. This is the strategy. Now, I don't want phantom calls. You know, sometimes she's her worst enemy. She tries to sell everything. You know, Luka does this as well. I mean, we tend to focus on SGA. There are other players who do this, but that's where, you know, the sky is falling, the sky is falling, the sky is falling. No, the sky is really falling. Yeah, okay, you've said that before. This was a case last night where the WNBA didn't look good. And then throw in the promotional poster. Yeah, Paulie.
5: And Dan, these things happened within hours of each other last night. So all the people who are already fired up about the WNBA, I did reach out to some people at the WNBA to find out about this poster. Who produced it? Was it Fanatics? Was it the WNBA? Who approved it? We even asked if there was some type of licensing situation where Clark couldn't be on it. We've asked all those questions and have not heard back yet.
2: 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You know, when you think about how leagues promote their players, you know, Bronny James, the NBA shoved Bronny James down our throats. Jake Ferguson of the Dallas Cowboys, he got married to one of the Cavender twins. That was all over social media. It just feels like the WNBA doesn't get it. Take advantage of these moments. Sell the stars. But you have a poster and you forget to put... I mean, Taurasi? Taurasi's one of the three greatest WNBA players of all time. Like, we're not even debating these things. What else is I got? You know, Shedeur Sanders. NFL really promotes Shedeur Sanders. Ferguson got married to a Cavender twin. It got clicks, gets conversation going. But the WNBA, not a good night. Nope, sir. Operator Tyler sitting by. He'll take your phone calls. Yes, Marvin.
4: No, completely understood. Oh, Cheryl Swoops, she is on the poster.
2: All Whew. Right, Swoops, Whew. There it is. Okay. you shouldn't be going, hey, I'm one of the greats of the game. Did I make the poster? Like Find Waldo, where you're looking at all of these players, and you go, wait, she made it? Yeah, Paulie.
5: It just reminds me, and I know we're not comparing the athlete and their final career, but imagine if the NHL did not embrace young Wayne Gretzky, or golf didn't embrace young Tiger Woods. This falls into your lap, you go with it, right?
2: Chris Mannix will join us coming up. We'll talk some basketball with him, where I didn't realize that LaMelo Ball could be on the move. Jaylen Brown, I expect him to get traded. Could Jared Allen, the big man with the Cavaliers, what's LeBron going to do? What do the Lakers do? How does LeBron react to that? I mean, there's a lot of moving parts here. And Austin Reeves got himself a payday yesterday. Poll question, Dylan, what are we going to go with first hour of the program?
3: Well, Dan, we may as well start with, is the WNBA mismanaging Caitlin Clark's career?
2: Oh, boy. Yeah, it feels like that. Yeah, Pauline.
5: I'd like to tweak that poll question to, are they doing it intentionally or because of incompetence?
2: Yeah, but I don't know how we get an answer to that.
5: I know.
2: If it, like, would they come out and say that they did this intentionally? With the poster, I just don't understand that. By the way, another thing, I just saw where Darius Acuff Jr., the Arkansas player, went to Sacramento. He's got a signature shoe already coming out with Reebok. It took Nike how many years to get Caitlin Clark's shoe out? It's not, I think it's not out until October anyway, but, you know. You know what? Let's wait till the WNBA season's over. Yeah. Yes, Dylan.
3: What about Darius A. Cufflinks? He could partner with Tiffany.
2: Yeah. My bad. Thank you, Todd.
6: No, thank I you. Thought that was pretty clever.
3: You're welcome.
5: That's not a good sign.
2: I know. when Todd co-signs, you know you're in trouble. All right. We'll take a break. Yes, Marvin.
4: Darius A. Cuff and Reebok, they did the right thing because there were promotional shots with Acuff and Allen Iverson. Caitlin Clark should have done something with Cheryl Swoops or somebody that had a signature shoe from the previous generation. And I was like, man, everybody's doing it right except the WNBA.
2: Have her with Jordan.
5: Yes.
4: No, relax. No.
2: With Jordan.
4: But she's not on the Jordan brand. She's not on the Jordan brand.
2: Well,
4: two different entities.
2: Is he still affiliated with Nike?
4: Yes, but she's not signed to the Jordan brand. But I was going to say, man, if Kobe was still here, it'd be Kobe, Caitlin Clark.
2: Yes, you're right. We did reach out to the WNBA, okay? Kathy Engelbert, who we ran into in Tahoe, was very friendly, and she's the commissioner. We asked if she could join us. We were told that she was traveling. So we put out the calls. We always put out the calls just to let you know we want to get both sides to the discussion. We'll take a break. Chris Mannix will join us coming up next. Dan Patrick Show. 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
0: Talk to Chris Mannix on loan from Sports Illustrated here coming up. I saw this article, the Sporting News, this is last night, put out an article, the 10 best second-round draft picks in NBA history. So this came out last night. Number 10 is Gilbert Arenas. Number 9 is Carlos Boozer. Number 8, Mark Gasol. Number 7, Manu Ginobili. Number 6, Dennis Rodman. Number 5, Draymond Green. Number 4, Jalen Brunson. Number 3 is Chris Middleton. Nikola Jokic is 2. And Willis Reed is the best second-round pick of all time. I don't think I'd put Chris Middleton ahead of Jalen Brunson, certainly after what happened a couple of weeks ago. Chris Middleton, nice player, but he is the... third best second round pick of all time. And yes, Bowie.
8: I had to throw, no offense, the BS flag on Willis Reed. The draft back then, Willis Reed was the eighth overall pick of that draft. Round one was seven picks. Round two was nine picks.
0: Wait, so, are you sure?
8: I'm looking at the 1964 draft, unless this is...
0: I think he was 36th overall.
8: This is weird. I'm looking.
0: Okay, you look. Joker went 41st. Brunson went 33rd. Chris Middleton, who was drafted by Detroit, he went 39 overall. Yes, Paulie.
8: This is very confusing. So I have Basketball Reference's official 1964 draft. They categorize the first round as the first nine picks. And then it appears that round two, it's listed as round two. Willis Reed is the first pick of round two. He was the 10th pick of that entire draft.
0: This is Chris Middleton. He was drafted by Detroit, went to Milwaukee, and he made three All-Star teams and, of course, won a championship with the Milwaukee Bucks. Yeah, this says Willis Reed drafted 36th overall by the Knicks. I don't know why they have him, you know, as a, what, top 10 pick?
8: Again, I'm looking at the official NBA draft website, and it looks like he was the first pick of round two.
0: Honorable mentions, Michael Redd, Rashad Lewis, Paul Millsap, DeAndre Jordan, Isaiah Thomas, the other Isaiah, Goran Dragic, Lou Williams, Monte Ellis, Jeff Hornacek, they call him Horny, and Cliff Robinson. Those are your second round picks. Let's bring in our first rounder lottery pick. He's Chris Mannix, who joins us on the program. Chris, how are you?
12: Hi, Dan.
0: Did you watch the second round last night?
12: I monitored the second round.
0: So did I, and I wasn't working. You were probably working. Is there a name that we should know from the second round?
12: I mean, no. I can't sit here and say that any of these guys are. I don't see them as impact players necessarily. There was some size I thought drafted in the second round, especially in the first five or six picks, that could be interesting. Especially like the way this league is trending now, and you saw this in the first round of the draft. Like, you know, if you've got an opportunity, even when you have bigs, you load up on bigs, because everything now is being geared towards how do you defend Victor Wembanyama in a playoff series. So maybe one of these second round bigs, the kid out of North Carolina, could, you know, turn into something. But you know, it's a crapshoot when you get past the first round.
0: How close were the Celtics to getting Giannis?
12: I don't think they were ever close, because, you know, I was hearing and reading for days that the Celtics were all in, but everything I heard out of Boston was that they were not all in. Like, Miami was all in. Like, Miami would have traded like Pat Riley's grandchild plus like a stake in the Clevelander. Like, they would have given everything to get their hands on Giannis. Boston was never willing to do that. They were very disciplined from the beginning here. And look, this wasn't as simple as like, you know, if they threw in Ugo Gonzalez, the deal would have gotten done. And it wasn't like that. Like, if they had said yes to someone like Ugo, then more likely Milwaukee would have come back and said Baylor Shireman and pick swaps and all the things that they got out of the Miami Heat. You know, Boston made it clear they're willing to do this deal, but they weren't willing to, you know, blow up their team and mortgage their future in order to do it. So when you're dealing with a disciplined team versus one that frankly was rather undisciplined in this process, the undisciplined team is probably going to win.
0: This just happened. Shams reporting the Hornets are trading LaMelo Ball and Josh Green to Minnesota for Naz Reid, 2033 unprotected first round pick, three first round pick swaps, three second round picks. Man, this kind of came out of nowhere, but it caught fire. I mentioned it to start the show. It's like, man, could LaMelo Ball, who had a really good year, but it seems like they're moving towards Con Knipple's team than LaMelo Ball. Why was LaMelo Ball on the move?
12: Yeah, the Minnesota, you know, I figured we were going to talk about this. Minnesota was always the team I thought was in the pole position because they had a desperate need for a point guard, and they have a GM in Tim Connelly that's not afraid to make big swings. He did it in Denver. He's done it in Minnesota. I always believed that they were going to be the team that won this sweepstakes. I didn't know the extent of the shopping of LaMelo over the last couple of days, but I was hearing for weeks and months now that, you know, this wasn't going to be LaMelo's team in Charlotte moving forward. When they got their hands on Con Knipple and he turned out to be the player that he was, and Brandon Miller, who they believe can be like a number one guy on a playoff level team, they were always going to trend in this direction. And last year, Dan, like, the Hornets had to like move heaven and high water just to get LaMelo healthy enough to play the amount of games that he played. Remember, he played less than 30 minutes per game. This was like a Wembanyama like treatment for LaMelo Ball last year. Like, they really worked to get him to the point where he was able to have the kind of season that they had. They knew there was no guarantees that kind of health was going to continue when you look back at his history. So they were always, I think, going to be looking to do a deal like this. And just like I said earlier, when you get a desperate team, and that's Minnesota, desperate to get a star point guard to put next to Anthony Edwards, to put themselves in the mix in the Western Conference, you get the kind of deal they obviously got.
0: And I like Naz Reid. You just basically had a salary dump with Julius Randle. Let me go back to the Celtics. Do they have to trade Jaylen Brown now?
12: So, you know, I've been chronicling the Jaylen Brown drama for, it feels like, a decade now. I mean, this was a guy whose draft rights was booed on draft night. Like, he has had a very tumultuous tenure in Boston. The reason this feels different, though, than previous Jaylen Brown trade chatter is because all that trade chatter in the past was tied to one player. Like, they were after Kawhi Leonard, and they knew they had to give Jaylen Brown up. They were after Anthony Davis, and they knew they had to give Jaylen Brown up. 2022, they were after Kevin Durant, and they knew to get him, they'd have to give Jaylen Brown up. This feels different in that, from what I'm hearing, it wasn't just about Giannis. Now they're turning around, and maybe there's a level of interest in Evan Mobley. Maybe they can talk to Houston about a Amen Thompson type of deal that might include Alperen Sengun. Like, they are talking to multiple teams about multiple different players, and that's never really been the case in the past with Jaylen Brown. So it does feel like we've crossed a certain threshold. Is it the point of no return? I don't know. I don't think the Celtics are going to just offload him. I think that's for sure, because he's too valuable an asset and has too many years left on his contract. But if there's a deal to be done that the Celtics are happy with and they feel like it maximizes Jason Tatum over the next 3 or 4 years, I think the Celtics will be motivated to get it done.
0: Austin Reeves' deal, his extension, means what to LeBron's future?
12: I don't think it's necessarily tied to LeBron's future, because the Lakers always knew this was coming. They knew the threat of Detroit was out there. The threat of Brooklyn was out there. Like, someone, Utah was a team that, prior to all their wheeling and dealing, was a team that was really interested in Austin Reeves. They knew somebody was going to come to the table with this type of offer. Now, with LeBron, what it's really going to boil down to over the next couple of weeks, from what I hear, is like, how much money can they give him on a short-term deal? Like, what is the maximum dollar? And does he want to be there? Like, is he willing to accept, as he did during those brief stretches last year, of being a third option behind Luka Doncic and behind Austin Reeves? How valuable is it to LeBron to be in Los Angeles? Remember, in 2018, he came to the Lakers in large part because he wanted LA. Like, that team stunk when he got there. It wasn't like, we're going to step into a championship team. He wanted to be in LA, and that hasn't changed. In fact, that's probably magnified over the last couple of years, with Bronny being there and his wife and daughter entrenched in the Southern California area. So my gut feeling, Dan, has been for weeks that they figure it out. Like, Mark Walter, the new owner of the Lakers, is not cheap. Like, he's going to spend the money that he's needed to spend. If he has to go into the luxury tax to pay LeBron James $25 million on a short-term deal, he's going to do that. So my feeling is that with LeBron, they'll figure it out in L.A., and he'll wind up back there.
0: Yeah, I just wonder, you know, it feels like when you see that the Lakers would love Jared Allen from the Cleveland Cavaliers, and You know, could
12: Cleveland's
0: you do a
12: team to watch
0: trade?
12: Too yeah, for a lot of you, things.
0: Could you do a sign and trade with LeBron in that he would be willing to go back to Cleveland? Like, how far fetched do you feel like we're getting here with LeBron's future?
12: I don't think we're far fetched. The great unknown is how small a salary is he willing to take. Like, LeBron James, even in his 40s, is worth every nickel of a max salary because of the revenue he drives a team. Like I've always said, these max salary guys, and we're at $70 million per year, these guys are underpaid. Like, the middle class are the guys that are getting almost overpaid at this point, because the stars drive revenue in the NBA. So Steph Curry, LeBron James, they're worth every nickel to their respective teams. But cap-wise, you can't pay LeBron those types of numbers anymore. So what is the number that he's willing to settle for and be and feel like he's getting his worth, his value with that team? We just don't know the answer to that question just yet. I think with Cleveland, though, Dan, like, to me, and I've reported this a little bit last couple of days, to me, the Cleveland's move might be an Evan Mobley, Jaylen Brown type of swap. Like, Cleveland, there are a couple of ways you can look at Cleveland's season. You can look at it the Kenny Atkinson way, the optimistic way, and say, like, we made it to the conference finals. Yes, it took us seven games with Toronto Raptors to get there, but we made it to the conference finals, so we're moving forward. The more realistic way is that they're not there. And Evan Mobley is an excellent player, but I think they get closer to being there by adding Jaylen Brown, who is a proven winner at the championship level, who would fit into their need for wings, who has a phenomenal relationship with Donovan Mitchell. That's another big part of this, trying to get Donovan Mitchell to stay over the long term. I like the idea of the Cavs and Celtics exploring a Evan Mobley, Jaylen Brown type of swap, because I do think it makes sense for both sides.
0: Great to talk to you again. Thank you, Chris.
12: You got it, Dan.
0: That's Chris Mannix, Sports Illustrated senior writer. Once again, Lonzo Ball traded to the Minnesota Timberwolves. Feels like everybody is looking at San Antonio and OKC saying, we got to step our game up here. We're going to measure ourselves against those two teams. Whether you draft somebody to go against Wemby, you're going to have more depth to counteract OKC. But it feels like those two teams are kind of, they're wagging the dog here. You know, it's not the Knicks. The Knicks, wonderful story, but not everybody can say to their star player, hey, would you leave $100 million on the table so we could build a roster? No, it just doesn't happen like that. They made magic this year. They did it in a team-like effort, but that's not sustainable for other teams where they go, boy, that's the blueprint. We have to find three guys who played on the same college team who won a national championship, get them to come here, hire the dad of the star, but then we're going to get him to leave $100 million on the table. And at the trade deadline, when we're just basically a little better than average team, we're not going to reach and try to get Giannis for Karl Anthony Towns. That ain't happening. Yes, Paulie.
8: And I got a question for you, because you watch Charlotte basketball, about LaMelo Ball. 24 years old, entering his prime, they trade him away for a bunch of future stuff, not even a player. They seem like an up-and-coming team. I only see highlights of him, and he looks really good in the highlights. Is he a great player?
0: No, but I think he's an entertaining player. In today's NBA, he's going to get clicks. Now, I don't know how important that is for the team, but LaMelo Ball makes highlights. I think there's been whispers of work ethic and maybe a direction they wanted. Naz Reid's a really good player. Like, he's one of those Mikhail Bridges where you go, man, you're lucky to have him, or OG Anunoby. He's a really good player. Yes, Marvin.
13: And I think him going to Minnesota and playing with Anthony Edwards, he's going to play serious basketball, because Anthony Edwards, he's a guy we don't talk about in the regular season, but in the playoffs, we never question whether he's serious about trying. They went to the Western Conference Finals twice. He's going to play real meaningful games in the Western Conference with Anthony Edwards.
0: Well, they were playing meaningful games this year. They made the playoffs.
13: Talk about the Hornets?
0: Yeah.
13: They were cute. But I'm talking about Western Conference Finals, second round. Uh-huh. You're playing against Joker. You're playing against Braun. You're playing against KD.
0: Yes, Paul.
8: That's what I don't understand. The Hornets were kind of a nice little surprise. 44 wins, Knipple. They seemed promising. and you move around things. I don't get it.
0: Yeah. Now, that's like a culture change, it feels like, for them. Like Ja Morant, that's going to be a culture change. They're going to get rid of Ja Morant. He's available. The question is, what do you get in return? Because they brought in Boozer. That's a culture change. That's now his team. Then, you know, they got rid of Jaren Jackson, and you're going to get rid of Ja Morant. Like, that experiment didn't work. Yes, Mark.
13: That's how fast things move in the NBA. Just maybe about 3 or 4 years ago, Memphis was the number two seed in the West.
0: Yeah.
13: That's how fast things go.
0: And they also won the Summer League Championship a couple years ago.
13: These Bears don't hibernate.
0: All right, let me take a break. We'll come back. We'll get an update on our poll question and our play of the day right after this. The Cup is taking over the United States, and only DraftKings has you fully covered. 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
1: 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Of the day.
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5: Could they go and take the lead? They have to win tonight to stay alive. All the way to Maseko. Got the shot away, and it's Maseko! And South Africa have their lead, and Maseko has his goal! And could that be the goal that sends them to the knockout rounds? Unbelievable scenes here in Monterrey!
6: 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Once again, LaMelo Ball has been traded from the Hornets to the Minnesota Timberwolves. And I still think that we'll have Jaylen Brown on the move at some point. Ja Morant will be moved as well. So a lot of action with some big names in the NBA. 877-3DP-SHOW. We'll get to your phone calls, update the poll results. We'll talk some soccer. Eric Winalda, former USA soccer player, will join us coming up next hour. Aaron in Virginia. Hi, Aaron.
7: Pink Floyd, it was just the same old lead guitar, bass, drums, vocals. Pink Floyd revolutionized. But anyway, the other thing I had was, I don't know if it's been said before, but I just wanted to shout out Paul. He's got to be the quickest Googler of anybody on mankind. And a thought of a competition that y'all could do, kind of like the hand size, if the Danettes could do a words per minute competition, you know, see who might be fastest, slowest.
6: We're not that desperate for entertainment here. By the way, I did listen to Grateful Dead music last night. I was by myself, so I wouldn't offend anybody else. I listened to Fire on the Mountain, Scarlet Begonias, Ripple, Shakedown Street, Casey Jones, Touch of Grey, Truckin', and Friend of the Devil. Those were some of the songs that I listened to last night as I was going through the Grateful Dead catalog, so I would at least be well-versed in... I'm already well-versed in their music. I mean, they've got a lot of hits. Yes, Dylan.
8: And what is your review so far? They're scratching the surface.
6: They're a really good band. I get it. They're a thing. It's not just about the music. It's about everything that goes along with it. The number of people who tell me they're going to a Fish show or the Dead, but they need to take something while they're going to the show. I've never said that before when I'm going to go see... I never said, I'm going to see the Stones, I got to get hammered. I'm going to go see the Who, I got to get hammered. I'm going to see Zeppelin or Bowie, I'm going to get hammered. I went to all of those shows, and not at one point did I go, man, I'm not messed up. I don't know if I'll be able to enjoy myself. Dylan?
8: You don't have to do any of that, and plenty of people don't. You get to if you want to.
6: Well, what would you say the percentage of those who do and those who don't at a Dead or Fish concert?
8: I think it depends. I mean, there's a decent amount of people probably in recovery as well, so they're opting out. But it's a mixed bag. It's a much more mixed bag than I think you would expect. But obviously, there's plenty of people partaking as well.
6: Okay. I just never needed to get to a state where now I could go watch a show.

0: Well, you know, it's not that you have to be in that state. It's just fun. I mean, anything is fun on what
1: I've
0: you're
1: been around
0: describing.
1: People. I've been around people. I was in the garden at a steakhouse a couple of years ago, and three guys at the table were going to go see fish, and they all pulled out Molly and said, all right, and they took Molly, and they go, we're ready to go to the show. Okay, so I did see it right in front of me. And then they said, do you want to go? And I said, do I have to take Molly? And they go, no, but it might help. So just letting you know, I did listen to music. Just letting you know. I have other bands that might be, you know, better than Grateful Dead, but I've already created an uproar here. Yes, Paulie.
2: There are more women at a Rush concert than non-high people at a Grateful Dead concert.
1: Gabe in North Carolina. Hi, Gabe. What do you have for me today?
3: Hey, good morning, guys. Long time, fourth time, 6 foot tall, svelte as a kitten. I wanted to mention a band real quick before I got to my point. Y'all are kind of leaving out Widespread Panic. Just want to throw that out there. But also, Dylan, he absolutely looks like a public defender. But what completes the look here, and you're never going to be able to unsee it, is Todd in his red and white striped shirt. He looks like the prisoner that Dylan would be defending that just got out of jail in the morning and waiting to see the judge.
1: All right. Well, thank you. By the way, Todd looks like the guy from Monopoly where the get out of jail card with the stripes there. Yes, Dylan.
0: I was going to say there's a bit of a Cat in the Hat vibe.
1: Ooh, with Todd. Yeah. I get that. Nate in L.A. Hi, Nate. What do you have for me today?
4: Hey, morning, Dan. Actually, just recovering from emergency gallbladder removal surgery. So anyone listening, you know, take care of your body. Listen to it. But actually, I want to follow up. I was watching Rich Eisen's SportsCenter series, and you were the first episode. The story you told about Chris Berman, and you told him he was too loud on air. Mm-hmm. After the show, when it went off air, did anyone talk to you about that? Or, like, was there any follow-up? Or was it just like, hey, good job?
1: I don't remember. Like, it wasn't a big deal. And Chris didn't say anything after. I mean, if anything, he would have laughed at it because Chris was and is really loud. It was just I said something in the moment when I turned to him, and I go, man, are you loud? But it's one of those where you're thinking it. I actually said it. But Chris is fine. Cody in Indy. Hi, Cody.
5: Hey, first of all, 6 foot tree fitty. And I compared the Caitlin Clark thing to the soccer thing in America. We only care about soccer when the World Cup happens, and we only care about women's basketball when the WNBA finals are happening. So, yeah, we just don't care as much about women's sports or soccer in the United States as others do. And mainly it's soccer worldwide, obviously.
1: Well, okay, I'm different. I care about the WNBA, and I go back to its beginnings. And so it's not... I'm just kind of, oh, Caitlin Clark's there. I'm going to watch the WNBA. I mean, they've had a good run here, a good decade. But I just want them to keep building. And, yes, we did reach out to the commissioner of the WNBA. She's traveling. But people keep saying, well, why don't you get the commissioner? We reached out. That's all we can do. Place the phone call. Talk some soccer coming up. Eric Winalda, he's not afraid to give you an opinion. What do you think of Team USA's chances? 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
15: Good morning, I'm Adam Radout Redeker. It was a rough night for the Mariners. Braxton Ashcraft pitched six strong innings. Battery mate Andy Rodriguez drove in three runs. And Ryan O'Hearn had three hits to help the Pittsburgh Pirates rout the Seattle Mariners 11-1 in Pittsburgh. In local news, two people were hospitalized following a crash in an I-5 construction zone. WSP says that the driver, identified as an 83-year-old man, was heading north near Lake Sammish around 7:45 last night. He didn't merge properly as he approached the construction zone at the North Lake Sammish exit, crashing into a barrier and rolling his vehicle. Meanwhile, a new law taking effect next week raises fines for certain work zone violations. WashDOT says that starting on July 1st, any driver caught speeding by traffic cameras in a work zone will be fined $125 if they're caught for the first time. Additional speeding violations will cost drivers $248 apiece. Your forecast for today, mostly cloudy with a high near 71. Tonight, rain mainly before 5 a.m. with a low around 55.
16: All things Northwest sports, whether it's the Seahawks, Mariners, Kraken, Cougs, or Huskies, and high school sports, get it right here in the zone on 1170 KPUG Bellingham.
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2: I really think it just came down to, for Milwaukee, that's about giving your franchise a chance to really

0: in his prime superstar. That's a guy who was not at the same tier as Giannis, but he's just you know, at that tier right below. But look, damn, that wasn't a good team with Giannis on the floor. He didn't play a lot last year, but when he played, they were 17-19. You bring in Jaylen Brown, and yeah, you're maximizing your chances to be competitive next year, but the ceiling's still not very high.
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2: Hour two on this Thursday. We had a big trade first hour. LaMelo Ball on the move from Charlotte to Minnesota. Naz Reid and a lot of draft picks going to the Charlotte Hornets. Stat of the day brought to you by Panini America, the official trading cards of this program. We say good morning. Those watching on Peacock, thank you for downloading the app. And our radio affiliates around the country, over 400 radio affiliates around the world. 877-3DP-SHOW. Operator Tyler sitting by. He'll take your phone calls. You got soccer coming up tonight, USA versus Turkey. And Eric Winalda, the Hall of Famer, U.S. soccer player. He'll join us coming up here in a little bit. Poll question from the first hour, Dylan, who looks like a public defender if you're not able to watch on Peacock. And Todd's got his USA kit on?
3: Kit, yeah, sure.
2: Yeah.
3: Got a name and number on it.
2: Yes. So your daughter's boyfriend left the tag on something he got for you for Father's Day.
3: To let me know that it was like $100, which was a nice Father's Day present. He knows what a huge soccer fan I am, obviously.
2: Okay, but it's not his, you're not his dad.
3: I am not, but he wanted to do something nice. We always, you know, we're always very generous and take them out to eat in places, and we always pick up the bill as we should at their age. But he just wanted to, since he was coming over for Father's Day weekend, it was a nice gesture.
2: Okay. Yes, Dylan.
4: Is it possible that was just an oversight, the leaving the tag on, or do you think that was calculated?
2: I think calculated. I think that's to let you know, clear message, hey, I spent $100 on you.
3: Which is fine. I would do the same thing. Like, I would take the tag off if it said, like, $19.99. But once you start getting into the $80, $90, $100 range for a shirt, I'm probably going to, oops, I didn't realize I left the tag over there.
2: Okay. All right. Fair enough. Dylan, update the poll results.
4: Yeah, Dan, is the WNBA mismanaging Caitlin Clark's career intentionally or due to incompetence? 59% say due to incompetence.
2: Yeah, look, I want to be fair that this commemorative poster celebrating 30 years of the WNBA, Caitlin Clark is not on the poster. Diana Taurasi's not on it. Candace Parker, I believe, is not on it. Tamika Catchings. So you can't put everybody on there. But Paige Beckers makes it, and she just got to the WNBA, and Angel Reese makes it, and Caitlin Clark does it. Now, I don't know if there's any licensing deals with Caitlin Clark that maybe they weren't allowed to use her likeness. I have no idea. We've tried to get somebody on the phone at the WNBA. Paulie's been working on that for the last hour just to see if somebody would come on and explain this. And then you had two calls last night, one no call with Caitlin Clark, that I don't understand. The official's right there, and you have a player who's using Caitlin Clark's throat to put her hand on to get up off of a pile here. And then she got hurt with going up for a jump shot, came down, landed awkwardly, and hurt her back, and the defender, it looked like, was crowding her landing space there. But not a good 24 hours for the WNBA, in my opinion. Yes, Marvin?
5: Yeah, going back to the poster, I'm okay with Paige Beckers and Angel Reese being on the poster because we know them. The problem is there's about four or five of these women that I have no idea who they are. Like, you need to put at least your stars, like your up-and-coming stars. It's okay to put Angel and Paige on there. And it also might be, I don't know whether this is a Fanatics thing, and obviously Caitlin Clark is with Panini, so I don't know if that's the case, but no Taurasi, no Bird, no Elena Deladon, no Cynthia Cooper. That's where I have the issue, where you talk about the legends of the game that are retired now.
2: Yeah, once again, if this is a licensing deal involving Caitlin Clark, then just have somebody say that, you know, just so we're not criticizing the WNBA for something that may not be guilty of. But how she's officiated, that is a problem. It's been a problem. It will continue to be a problem moving forward. Yeah, Paul.
6: Again, looking at this poster, some of the players on it are from teams that are relatively new, like Angel Reese, Atlanta. They don't have a lot of historical stars as some teams do. But yes, we are looking into, because there is a player from the Fever, the Indiana Fever, It's Sophie Cunningham, who is a well-known player, but not the star of the team.
2: No, she's well-known in social media circles. Although she's had a couple of games where she had, like, I don't know, 8 3-pointers. But she does generate buzz on the internet. Going back to LaMelo Ball, he averaged 20 points. He shot 40% from the floor, 37 from three-point range, 7 assists. And, of course, the Hornets a pleasant surprise at 44 and 38. To me, this is a culture change. You're sending him to Minnesota. Minnesota gets a point guard with Anthony Edwards. You give up Naz Reid, who I think is a really good two-way player here. But this feels like, you know, LaMelo Ball is fun. And I always tell people, if you want to get a true opinion on a player, watch a game. Because I can watch highlights and go, golly, LaMelo Ball is awesome. And I saw that in high school. I think it was his freshman year. And, you know, he's playing with his brothers. And I remember coming in and I'd seen a playoff game.
6: You came in all excited.
2: I said, the best Ball brother is the freshman. And it turned out to be true. But he did some wild stuff, you know, where he would take shots from half court. Undisciplined, but really talented. But you got to watch a game. Because then when you watch the game, then you see, is he there? Does he disappear? Does he just make a highlight or two? And he does have a lot of talent. He is fun to watch. But this feels like this is Con Knipple's team. And I think Naz Reid is a wonderful addition for this team. Yes, Dylan?
4: Yeah, it feels like since the beginning of his career when he won Rookie of the Year and then I think it was an All-Star the following season, his at least maybe popularity or people's awareness of LaMelo Ball has kind of steadily gone down. Like, you didn't see him last year.
2: Well, he didn't, you know, do anything stupid. I mean, he had a really good year. You know, but health-wise, he's only 24. Like, this is when careers are just getting started. But, you know, Charlotte had probably seen enough of what they want to be. They want to be a really good team, not a team that has, you know, some highlights here. And, you know, there's obviously a big difference in that. John in Minnesota. Hey, John.
7: Hey, Dan, I'm pumped. So we think about it. We have the number one trash talking backcourt in the NBA now. They're going to make SGA and Chet cry when they come to town. No, I'm pumped though. They got Jaden Daniels 6'9", LaMelo 6'9", Rudy 7'3". We should be top five in steals, rebounds, and scoring. And we got Dante coming back too. I'm going to come up on social media and I'm going to chip his floor with epoxy resin. Blue and green, so he can park his Lambo in there. I'm thrilled. I can't wait.
2: All right. Thank you, John. I'm glad you're pumped up. They'll be a fun team. Fun to watch. Yes, Marvin?
5: LaMelo 6'9 and Rudy 7'3? Who knows?
2: He was on a roll. He was on a roll. Yeah. Well, with their shoes on, of course, right?
5: Right.
2: Yes, Paulie.
6: LaMelo Ball at the combine, 6'7".
2: Yes. Dallas in North Dakota. Hi, Dallas. What do you have for me today?
8: Hey, Dan. 6'2", a healthy 225. Back in 2020, Edwards went number one. Melo went number three. This is going to be electric backcourt. But can we talk about LaMelo Ball driving in Minnesota? They're going to have to get a driver. It's terrible winters out there. And I am so sad as a Timberwolves fan. Naz Reid was sixth man of the year. He's a phenomenal piece. He was going to play be our starting four now that Randall's gone. So I don't like it. I like it. I'm kind of in between, still stuck in that middle area. Appreciate you guys.
2: Yeah, let's see how it works out between Anthony Edwards and LaMelo Ball. I'm sure they ran this by Anthony Edwards. And Minnesota realizes that their lineup they couldn't stand pat with. They had to change because of OKC and San Antonio. Steven in California. Hi, Steven. What do you have for me today?
9: Good morning, Mr. Patrick. I was just wanted to let your listeners know that some of your fans actually do like soccer. And we care about it all the time. So I don't like when they go out of their way to point out to you that they don't like soccer. I feel like that's a little unfair.
2: Well, I do think there's a lot of people with the World Cup, and certainly in the United States, Steven, where now people are experts for 3 or 4 weeks, and they're going to tell you everything about soccer. That bothers me more than anything else. But look, if you can get more fans, they're going to watch. Maybe they weren't going to watch before. You're seeing the United States team have some firepower. Like, this is what you want. So I wouldn't take offense to it. Hopefully you get some outliers who go, boy, I really enjoyed that. And you're also getting a chance to see the greatest soccer player of all time, and then another one of the all-time greats, and then you got a couple of younger players, Mbappe and Haaland, who are going to be on that mantle. Enjoy it, and hopefully you appreciate what you're seeing. I mean, that's really what it comes down to. You may go, eh, and nothing's going to change you. Because even when you watch Messi, you'll go, wait, that guy? Now, Mbappe and Haaland are jacked. Those are athletes out there. Messi, you look at and you go, how is that guy doing? And hey, they've been asking that question for 20 years now. Yeah, Paulie.
6: We're in the era where we can watch Lionel Messi and Shohei Ohtani on the same week, and they could be the best ever at their sport. They're on pace.
2: Owen in Grand Rapids. Hi, Owen. What do you have for me today?
10: Hey, Dan. First time, long time. 6'2", 184. So heading to see Hootie tonight with my girlfriend. Looking forward to get ready for the show. What's a better remix to get me fired up? Pocket Pool by Todd Fritz or Hold My Hand by Darius Rucker?
2: But I wouldn't call him Hootie, by the way, because he doesn't take kindly to that. But Hold My Ham, it's a pretty good song that Darius... Paulie wrote that. And I just remember when Darius is singing it, and he's like, this is how I make my living. Like, I sing Hold My Hand. Poor guy, we had him out at Pebble. You got it?
11: And okay. Some tenderness. We'll smoke a little brisket, but we won't make a mess with a little sauce and some harmony. We'll raise the world together. Well, bake an old ham, because I got a ham for you. Come on, back up.
12: I got a ham for you.
11: I want to travel with you.
12: Hold my ham.
11: Want you to hold my ham.
12: Hold my ham.
11: I'll take you a place where you eat beans.
12: Hold my ham.
11: Anything you want to be, because... I want to smoke me.
2: Oh, he's such a good sport. I felt bad. It's like 6 in the morning when we were out at Pebble Beach, and Paulie goes, hey, I wrote a takeoff on Hold My Hand. I go, what is it? He goes, Hold My Hand. And I'm thinking, I'm going to test my friendship with Darius Rucker. Yes, Paulie.
6: We had a little social event later that night that Darius and his crew showed up, and he goes to me, he goes, you owe me like $500,000.
2: John in Florida. Good morning, John. What do you have for me?
13: Your Honor, it is an honor to speak with you. Although, John, 6 feet, 260. Thank you, sir. I think you should hold your defense attorney in contempt of court. He is the haircut doesn't work. The sleazy suit. Come on, man. He's got to be better than that.
2: All right. Thank you, John. That's just one man's opinion, Dylan.
4: The haircut, I think, is nice, no?
2: Look, after the way you showed up yesterday and you rallied and you came in like you do care. Yesterday, you'd given up on life, and I give you credit. Like, you're presenting yourself. You do look like a public defender. Yes, Dylan.
4: I didn't want to go here, but this is the guy who wears pajama cords regularly.
2: They're not pajamas. They're called corduroys.
4: Could have fooled me.
2: Yeah. Well, I'm surprised that you didn't ask me where I got them so you could get some. They're sweeping the nation. Yes, Marvin?
5: Dylan kind of looks like Booger from Revenge of the Nerds.
6: Wow. Not a compliment.
2: Yeah. But was he, so he was Booger in that, but in Risky Business, there was a guy named Booger as well?
6: No, that actor, I think it's Curtis Armstrong. Wow, I can't believe I know that. Played Booger in Revenge of the Nerds, and he played Tom Cruise's good friend Miles in Risky Business.
2: Okay. All right. So he wasn't known as Booger then.
6: Just an out-of-body moment with those references.
2: Newton in Richmond. Hi, Newt. What do you have for me?
14: Dan, thanks for taking the call. Really quick one, and then I want to share something about your retirement real quick. The thing that we saw with Caitlin Clark, I think that it's really an indictment on the leadership of the league. When you look at the amount of time that the WNBA has been around and how little even committed sports fans, not necessarily of the WNBA, but sports fans in general who know tons of trivia about a lot of different things, still don't always know a lot about the WNBA because they don't market their assets very well. And with all of the things that are going on that on appearance at least, look a lot like everything from racial and sexual discrimination to jealousy, I just want to know, where in the world is the Fever ownership and management, and why haven't we heard them screaming at the top of their lungs about this?
2: And it's a good question, Newton. It is. But, I mean, this is a WNBA issue. But watch a game. Just watch the game, not the highlights. And then you tell me if you think that she's officiated differently. I do think these players know they can knock her around. And they're not going to call it. They've almost taken the opposite approach of star power. Oh, we're not going to give any preferential treatment. I wouldn't be asking for that as much as don't go to the other end and not give me calls that other people would get. She is treated differently. Is jealousy in there? I'm sure there's a lot of things mixed in there. But this is the growing process of a team who now has a focal point where people will tune in for her. I think before you tuned in to watch the games, not necessarily star power. I love Taurasi, Sue Bird. Breonna Stewart is the most decorated winner in college basketball history. But, you know, are they making you – is there a tune-in factor? She gives you that tune-in factor, and now you get people who are experts on Caitlin Clark, WNBA, and all the other players. This is what happens. You got people – just like the World Cup. Everybody's got an opinion. Oh, what's wrong? Christian Pulisic, oh, he's not a clutch player. Why can't you play through paint? Like, once again, we don't know all this information. We're just checking in for a couple of weeks, and then we'll see you in a couple of years. That's how it happens for a lot of people. They're not watching the Premier League. We'll talk some soccer. Eric Winalda next here, Dan Patrick Show. 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
23: 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Marshawn Lynch, unbelievable!
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24: 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Braden joined us over on Cafe 104.1 this morning. And now he's joining us here live in The Zone. Braden, good afternoon. Nice to talk to you again today.
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2: Time leading scorer in American history with 34 goals. Are you still the all-time leading scorer?
1: Hell no. They passed me up a long time ago. That's okay. I think I'm like fifth or sixth.
2: Okay. But you don't hold a grudge or anything, do you?
1: Of course not. Of course not. Records are meant to be broken. That's how that works.
2: Explain to me the talent. Now, the number of World Cup teams you were on, but if we're looking at the talent that we have, let's say offensive firepower, how different is this team than teams in the last 25, 30 years?
1: Yeah, it's kind of the debate, Dan. I mean, like the biggest thing that we got right now is the reality of we had just more players. I mean, when somebody comes at me and says, hey, we're so much better, we are a lot better. It's a much better team. It's just more good players. I mean, no one's going to be able to convince me that any of these guys are better than Todd Ramos. He's still the best player we've ever had. But when you have six or seven guys that can do it and the rest are not up to speed, you get knocked out of the tournament. That's why this is a different group. I think we're about 18, 19 players deep. So that's a different deal.
2: Yeah, but we're used to winning. Like, we win championships. It's, you know, we got this jingoism and patriotism and all of that. But when it comes to the U.S. soccer, our expectations have to be tempered. How much should they be tempered this year?
1: Well, I mean, there's a couple of things that are kind of coming together at the same time, which is great. Obviously, playing at home, I know what that will do to you. It'll bring your adrenaline level up. It'll make you a better player if you're ready for it. I mean, that's the thing. It's being ready. Well, playing at home is such a great advantage. Well, not if you're not ready for it. If it scares you or it makes you nervous, or if you're putting your hand on your heart and looking at that flag saying, don't screw up. Yeah, that's a different deal. Our guys aren't like that. I think, you know, when you look at how far we've come and you look at the guys at where they play and the experiences that they've gathered over the years and even the last World Cup, they're ready for this moment. They're playing in big clubs. Nothing is going to scare them. And I look at the whole tournament and I look at every single opposition that we could potentially have. There's nobody we're afraid of anymore. There's nobody that we go on the field and say, well, let's give it a good go. Yeah, we're probably going to lose. I don't think these guys think that way, and that's the difference.
2: Is there a team the United States can't beat, in your opinion?
1: Well, I heard this from Tim Howard the other day, and I had to take a shot at him. He said, winning the World Cup is impossible. Nothing is impossible, Tim. And when you look at the teams that, some of the guys you were mentioning earlier in the program, the Mbappes of the world, right? Messi, if he even lasts that long, let's see how that goes. Erling Haaland is a handful, but his team might let him down. Erling Haaland's kind of in a spot of, he's great, but, is his team going to hold up? And we're going to see him in the latter stages. I think France and Spain scare everybody, but if you're looking at that as a challenge, hey, I really want to play those guys. That's a different thing. Brazil is kind of up and down. That's always the way they are. But it's those three, really, that I think. Germany, we've already just played them, and we know we didn't have a great game, and we lost in the end. But talent level, team, chemistry, culture, all those things weigh in, Dan. Our team is ready for this. I said it 6 months ago. I thought we had a chance to get to the semifinals. People call me crazy. I'm going to still hold true to that. I think this team can go very far in this competition.
2: Maybe a testament to what you're talking about, the depth of this team. You have the luxury to let Christian Pulisic rest and recover, where I don't know if he would have maybe been forced into action if you don't have this depth.
1: That's a great point, man. I'll tell you, you have to have a little good fortune or a good luck, if you will, in this competition if you're going to go far, right? The good fortune that we just had was that we didn't need to play Christian Pulisic against Australia. Because of the way they play, we needed two forwards on the field. And if we play with two forwards, he's not one of them. We got to play with a true 10, and we didn't need him on the field. And thus, we got to rest him. So he's we didn't have to, you know, potentially get him even more hurt than he already is. So that's the kind of luck you need when you want to go far in this competition. And what a luxury that is, right? To have our best player sitting out, and we're still winning games with the opportunity to progress. So, I mean, it's a different thing, man. It's a different, we joke about it all the time, right? You always said to me, he goes, well, I guess I'll talk to you in 4 years. We'll have breakfast the next World Cup. And that's, here we are. But it is a different World Cup. This is so different than anything we've experienced because our team is good. Because of the realities of 48 teams, it means the permutations are going to be different. We might have a different entry point playing against Bosnia Herzegovina. No one thinks we're going to lose to them, and we're probably going to progress further than we've ever gone in a competition. I just hope that the our support and the fans can get behind us.
2: Eric Winalda, U.S. National Soccer Hall of Famer, no longer the all-time leading scorer in American history. Does tonight matter? And if so, how does it matter?
1: I think it's momentum. That's the other thing you got to have in this competition. I think it was a great advantage to be up 2-0 against Australia, resting Christian Pulisic, and then have a scenario where our coach could let some guys touch grass. That's what I say. Because what you don't want is to get further into the competition, right? And you've only played a certain set of guys, and now you're like, oh, here it is. This is your chance. And if it's a round of 16, and this is the first time you get to play, you have a feel for the competition. So we'll see some guys that need to play, need to get the vibe of the World Cup, need to get those nerves out of the way. I thought Austin Trusty and Joe Scali were a pretty good indicator that these are guys we'll probably see today. But of course it matters. All these games matter. We're done with the realities of, hey, let's just back into the next round of the competition. That's Turkey. They're not better than us. Let's go beat them and get more people excited about this deal.
2: How would you describe Messi's playing style if somebody hasn't seen him?
1: Sleep and sprint. I'm going to stand around and wait for to get the ball. It'd be just a lightning rod. It's so bizarre in the modern game to still see somebody with those kind of luxuries. But, man, it's beautiful. If somebody said, how do you defend this guy? My description was, have you ever tried to kill an ant with the point of a pencil? You know, all I know is the more you try, the faster he gets, and then you end up with a broken pencil. That's what it's like. It's impossible.
2: Yeah, I love watching like the overhead where you can kind of see where he is to where the ball is, and right. Somehow he's going to figure this. I mean, Gretzky did this, and Messi is so good at, and they're very similar because you look at them and you go, how is that guy the best right. player on the field or best player on the ice? But it's all about angles. I talk about angles in all of sports, certainly basketball, certainly hockey, and certainly soccer. He just seems to know that's going to be there, that's going to be there, I'm going to be right here, and then boom, he's so quick. Reaction time is it's like a guy who's a really good second jumper in basketball. Like, he'll get back up really quick.
1: Yeah.
2: He just strikes me as he's so dart-like.
1: So I'm glad you brought up Gretzky. I was lucky. I'm from Westlake Village, California. Wayne used to live out there. I got to watch Champions League games with him at a place called Galetto's, which is no longer there. He's hilarious, man. At one point, he said, why don't they just take out the goalkeeper and go for it? I go, no, it doesn't, Wayne, that doesn't work in soccer. But you don't
2: can't
1: do that.
2: Pull the goalie.
1: Yeah. But to your point, though, Messi scans. That's what we call it. He's constantly surveying what's around him. And he somehow knows what the picture behind him looks like before he even gets the ball. Gretzky didn't really have that option. He was playing in a phone booth, but he had the glass against him. But you're right; it's all about angles. He was looking at where their feet were so that he could get in his office behind the goal and just hit it off their skates, and that's how they were. Or just find Yari Curry's stick or Luke Robitaille, and all he had to do is put the stick out, and he'll find it. Gretzky's, I think, even in a better category, but Messi's ability to understand the game and the moving pictures and know what the next frame's going to look like is why he's a genius. And once he gets the ball and he wrong foots you, and you know he's going to his left, but you still buy into it. And as soon as your left foot hits the ground, you realize, oh God, he's going to go right past me. And he just does it with such ease. It's a beautiful thing to watch if you're a soccer purist.
2: Give me the player that we'll be talking about in 20 years.
1: Oh, in 20 years? Wow, man, it's going to be this kid, Lamine Yamal. I mean, it's special. This kid is really good. And we know the story. You know, we had Messi holding the baby, kissing him, and basically passing that energy on to him. And he's in a different era, obviously. He's got a lot of stuff going on in his life that could throw him off or derail him, and I hope that doesn't happen. But on pure talent, he's incredible. This kid, Michael Olise, will probably be one of those great players that we talk about maybe 20 years from now. But very, very seldom do you see somebody who has the ability to transcend the sport. This Lamine Yamal kid might be it.
2: How's Fox's coverage, in your opinion?
1: It's pretty. It looked good on paper. And then they actually turned the cameras on, and it got a little silly. I mean, I love Zlatan, man. I love that guy. There's only a couple people I'm already tired of. He's one of them. And Beckham, man, come on. How many commercials can you make? Bank of America, build it like Beckham. I mean, it's getting a little wild.
2: Do you think Beckham has been to a Home Depot, Eric?
1: No, I do not. And I don't think he has a beehive in his backyard either. But I do think that we need to get to a point where Alexi's is trying to hang in there, and it's tough. I mean, stop starting to fight with that guy. He's going to win in real life and in his own mind. I'll tell you this before he let me go. Zlatan once asked me, he said, "My friend says you're a good player." I said, "Yes." And he says, "But you're not great." And I said, "But it's tough to be great all the time, Zlatan. So I want to thank you for your greatness, for making you, because you've created a lot of goodness. So players like me needed to play against greatness and have great moments. So thank you." And he really liked that answer. That's how you get along with that guy.
2: Oh, yeah, you got to compliment him first.
1: Oh, yeah.
2: And let Zlatan speak in third person, too.
1: Right.
2: It's really quite
1: fantastic. I think it's tough. I think they tried to put that group together to give you every angle, a Dutch guy, a Mexican guy, a Spanish guy, a Swedish guy, the French guy. I mean, we've got every angle, but the coverage has been, let's just say, a little bit all over the place. But I'm watching the games. And then, to be honest with you, sometimes I even watch those in Spanish. So I'm working on that, too.
2: I didn't take a hydration break during this interview, Eric, but I will now.
1: Oh, yeah. You know, I don't know how you feel about that. I would have loved one, to be honest with you, at Pasadena when it was 120 degrees on the field. That would have been nice. I do think it's a money grab. I do think they're utilizing it for commercials. I don't think there's a lot of coaching happening in those moments, but FIFA's getting a lot of things wrong and a lot of things right, but this has been a spectacular World Cup thus far. So I'm trying not to complain about stuff like that.
2: I'll talk to you in 4 years.
1: You got it. It was great to see you.
2: Eric Winalda, U.S. National Soccer Hall of Famer, and Winalda Talks Football on Sirius XM FC. Played for three World Cup teams. He's always fun and always got opinions, strong opinions. I appreciate that. Let's see. Jacob in Dayton. Hi, Jake. What do you have for me today?
3: Thank you, Dan. My daughter, Ruby, is 16, and one of your best takes wasn't actually a sports take. When you said, with daughters, you have to listen, not lecture, because they'll usually tell you the truth. And I actually applied that, and it worked. And since you're one of the best interviewers and listeners in sports, do you take that same approach with guests, even when asking the tough questions?
2: Oh, sure. I mean, I'm always micromanaging every question. How to ask it? What's the answer I think I'm going to get? How's that lead to the next question? I mean, there's a process to it, not to get too deep. I probably have before on the show, but I'm trying to get something that nobody else gets. And we probably have more quotes from guests on this show than all the other shows combined. But it's an effort that we put in play of what are we going to get out of this person? Not just sometimes you can relax and say, we got the person. That's when it starts. Hey, you got the commissioner on. Now is when it starts. That's when you got to get something out of him. All right, we'll take a break. More phone calls coming up. We're back after this. 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
11: 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And right now there's two players in Sinner and Alcaraz that are so far above the rest of the field. Two or three.

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1: There are a few things worse than jumping into a car, somebody else's, and it smells bad. 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Meguiar's celebrating 125 years of keeping cars clean, shiny, and smelling great. I was watching the Dodgers with Shohei Ohtani having some communication issues with Dalton Rushing as his catcher. Shohei Ohtani normally pitches, and Will Smith is his catcher. This year, when Ohtani pitches to Will Smith, 10 games, 5 earned runs, ERA 0.74. When Dalton Rushing catches Shohei Ohtani this year, 3 games, 9 earned runs, and a 4.34 ERA. Stat of the day brought to you by Panini America, the official trading cards of the Dan Patrick Show. Yes, Paul.
2: It was interesting because Ohtani's pitching, and he thinks the pitch was a strike, and he wants to pat his head, but he can't pat his head. He wants the catcher to pat his head to get the review. So he kind of motions, and the catcher shakes him off.
1: I know.
2: Goes, no. And he did it a couple times. It's like not in sync.
1: But they did challenge one of them, and it proved to be correct for Ohtani. But, yeah, Dalton Rushing having a hard time there. Let's see. Kyle in Vegas. Hi, Kyle. What do you have for me today?
3: Hey, Dan. Good morning. 6-3-225. I called the other day and was talking about the De'Aaron Fox stuff. But really quick, before I jump into my question for you, I just wanted to say to that last caller that was talking about people need to, you know, embrace soccer more, a vast majority of us aren't. Even if the World Cup wasn't playing right now, a vast majority of us aren't checking to see when the next La Liga game is or when the next FIFA game is or whatever the case may be. But besides that, what do you think about Austin Reeves receiving that max contract? Does that limit and inhibit what the Lakers are able to do moving forward? Or would you have done the same thing and just tried to find a cheaper replacement center for DeAndre Ayton?
1: Yeah, I don't know what's going to happen with that, but Austin Reeves played really well last year, and maybe more responsibility. When Luka was out, he stepped up. I'm curious what happens with LeBron. And, you know, when I talked to Chris Mannix last hour, he said he didn't think that this deal would impact LeBron James as far as him staying or going from the Lakers. The Lakers are interested in Jarrett Allen, the Cleveland Cavaliers center. And Mannix talked about that. You might have Evan Mobley go to the Celtics and Jaylen Brown end up in Cleveland. I don't know. I wouldn't give up Jarrett Allen unless I'm getting something really good in return. But I don't know if LeBron's future is going to be any place other than the Lakers here. PJ in Atlanta. Hi, PJ.
4: Hey, Dan. 5'10", 180-ish. Quick question. This has been on my mind, and all my friends talk about this. Who do you got? Tale of the tape. 6 Grammys, 75 million copies sold, Hall of Fame 2003. That's the Police. Or you go with Rush, 0-7 for Grammys, put into the Canadian Hall of Fame 25 years after they started, and 40 million records. Who you got? I know Neil Peart was great, and I'll give you him, but I think they're just a compiler.
1: Okay. So I didn't think that I'd be discussing this today, the Police versus Rush. Depends on kind of music you like. They're not the same genres there, but I would say I'd say the Police. Now, look, I had all the Rush albums, even 2112. I had that one.
2: Oh.
1: As well. But I got to see the Police in Dayton, Ohio, when they were first over here. And they were a big deal. There was a lot of fanfare with that. I have seen Rush one time. I enjoyed it. But I knew they were going to play the hits, so I enjoyed that. But, I mean, that.

0: kind of how I'd break that down is, I guess, the police. If I, you said I could go and watch them. Well, the police aren't back together. Yes, Dylan.
1: Stuart Copeland, the police drummer, is actually very underrated in the drummer world. And he was part of a super group with Les Claypool from Primus and Trey Anastasio from your favorite band, Fish Dan, which you should also check out.
0: By the way, I went fly fishing in Montana, and Les Claypool from Primus and Sean Ono were there at the lodge where I was fly fishing. The main guy from Primus had no interest in myself and my brothers. None. Not interested in socializing. Yes, yes, Dylan.
1: Les is, he's not a sports guy, or?
0: He could not have cared. If you could care less, he would have cared less. Because we were trying to make, you know, everybody's there at a fishing camp, and, you know, you go out on the Wise River and you come back and everybody's having a good time. They had no interest in chatting with us. Yeah, Paul.
2: The police had kind of a weird career. They were cooking. I think their biggest studio album of all time in 1983 was Synchronicity. And then they kind of broke up. And Sting went solo. They never produced any music after that.
0: Mm.
2: Very weird.
0: Well, Sting went solo.
2: Yeah, exactly. And but the rest of the police were like, we're huge right now, and that's it.
0: Zach in South Bend. Good morning, Zach. What do you have for me?
3: Hey, good morning, Dan. 6'3", shooter. So I think it's good time here. Seaton's been gone for a little while. I'm wondering, since you're the head of HR, mm-hmm. if it's time for a performance review for Dylan. You know, this could be a 1 through 10. This could be, you know, like a sneaky good. Personally, I think he's been sneaky good. But I think with the ups and downs he's had the last couple weeks, it's time for a performance review.
0: Well, I leave that up to Paul. That Paul was asked recently on the 1215 podcast what kind of grade that he would give Dylan. And I was surprised, because Paul's a pretty tough grader. I think you gave Dylan an A-.
2: Yeah, I gave him an A-, and I was being very objective. He had a very good starting month. This is not an easy room to come into. Seton did a very good job on air, and he's done very well, funny, quick, comes up with bits, so I'm very happy with it.
0: Yeah, I'd give him a B-, you know, but there's a lot of room for growth there.
2: Yeah.
0: Yes, Dylan.
1: I will accept Paulie's grade.
0: Of course you will. Of course you will. Just, you know, accept my constructive criticisms there. I'm trying to make you better. Yes, Dylan.
1: Is this B minus Grateful Dead related, or just...
0: No, it's not. No, because then you'd be probably a C minus.
1: Oh.
0: Yeah. This has nothing to do with your music taste. But, no, you've stepped in and stepped up. B minus is not bad. I would have taken it. All right. Final hour on the way. Former WNBA player, NFL Network broadcaster Stacey Dales will join the show in 25 minutes. Final hour on this Thursday right after this. 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
7: Good morning, I'm Adam Redeker. It was a rough night for the Mariners. Braxton Ashcraft pitched 6 strong innings. Battery mate Andy Rodriguez drove in 3 runs. And Ryan O'Hearn had 3 hits to help the Pittsburgh Pirates rout the Seattle Mariners 11-1 in Pittsburgh. In local news, 2 people were hospitalized following a crash in an I-5 construction zone. WSP says that the driver, identified as an 83-year-old man, was heading north near Lake Sammish around 7:45 last night. He didn't merge properly as he approached the construction zone at the North Lake Sammish exit, crashing into a barrier and rolling his vehicle. Meanwhile, a new law taking effect next week raises fines for certain work zone violations. WSDOT says that starting on July 1st, any driver caught speeding by traffic cameras in a work zone will be fined $125 if they're caught for the first time. Additional speeding violations will cost drivers $248 apiece. Your forecast for today, mostly cloudy with a high near 71. Tonight, rain mainly before 5 a.m. with a low around 55.
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2: I really think it just came down to for Milwaukee. That's about giving your franchise a chance to really eventually come out of this with a competitive team. With Jaylen Brown, yes, that is a ready-made, in his prime, superstar. That's a guy who was not at the same tier as Giannis, but he's just you know, at that tier right below. But look, damn, that wasn't a good team with Giannis on the floor. He didn't play a lot last year, but when he played, they were 17-19. You bring in Jaylen Brown, yeah, you're maximizing your chances to be competitive next year, but the ceiling's still not very high.
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1: Final hour on this Thursday, Dan and the Danettes, Dan Patrick Show, the very patriotic red, white, and blue, Todd Fritz in the back, the public defender, Dylan, dressed up, suit and tie. You got Marv up front with his Joe Burrow t-shirt on, and Paulie looking like, once again, he's ready to host a classroom.
3: I always look like I'm going out for seafood, my wife says. You always look like you're going out to get some seafood. I think that's a compliment.
1: Final hour on this Thursday, we'll talk a little bit more about the WNBA, a poster, the 30-year commemorative poster put out, and they somehow left Caitlin Clark's name off of the post. Then you had a game last night with a couple of controversial calls, non-calls, and then you have this poster come out, and Dinah Taurasi's not on there, and Sue Bird not on there, Tamika Catchings, Candace Parker. But you have Angel Reese and Paige Beckers on there, and then you have the officiating last night as well. And it wasn't a good night, in my opinion, for the WNBA. So we'll talk to Stacey Dales. She is NFL Network's senior national reporter. She's been tweeting a lot about the officiating with Caitlin Clark, and Stacey played in the WNBA. Also had a great career at Oklahoma. She'll join us in about 20 minutes from now. Coming up this weekend, PGA Championship, NBC and Peacock. Nelly Korda looks to capture her third consecutive major. It'll be Saturday and Sunday, NBC and Peacock. You can see this show on Peacock as well. Thanks for downloading the app, and we say good morning to our radio affiliates as well. You had the second round of the draft, and I know that there was a lot of selling last night. You never know who's going to be the next Joker or Jalen Brunson or Draymond Green. But the second round, maybe there's something that comes out of that. We didn't have a Bronny James, but, you know, since 2000, only 10 second-round picks have gone on to make an all-NBA team. So that's not nothing, but for every Jalen Brunson and Nikola Jokic success story, there are a lot of names that end up in the G League, if they even go that far. But Brunson just won a title, so that story fresh in everybody's mind. Also mix in with the NBA with its second-round picks as opposed to the NFL. NFL, those second-round picks are really valuable, and there's a lot of players who, you know, second-round, third-round. NBA just has two rounds. The NBA used to have, I think, nine or ten rounds. And you're wondering, well, this is back when Carl Lewis got drafted, Pat Riley got drafted. Like, you have athletes in different sports. And I think the Cowboys may have drafted Pat Riley. Carl Lewis, I think, got drafted. Yes, Paulie.
3: Dan, back in the late 70s and early 80s, the NBA draft was 10 rounds. And I just picked a random draft. Rounds 9 and 10, nobody even made a roster. Not one player that was drafted even made a roster.
1: Hmm. I had a friend who was drafted in late rounds. This probably would have been in the 80s. And he went to Celtics camp. And, you know, he's trying to make a good impression. He said that Larry Bird threw a pass that hit him in his head. he said you always had to keep looking when Larry was passing. He goes, I turned my head and he hit me right in the head. No, he didn't make the team, but he was there in camp. You know, after nine rounds, I mean, they're probably looking for people that you're going to draft. Oh my goodness, yeah, Paulie.
3: I'm not going to give out your friend's name, but he was the final pick of the 1980 draft. He would have been the Mr. Irrelevant of the NBA draft that year.
1: And he went to the Boston Celtics?
3: He did. Yeah, he sure did.
1: Yeah. Hey, but he did get drafted.
3: That's,
1: you know,
3: cool.
1: So that's, you know, he'll still bring it up to you, whether you ask it or not. But to go to camp, 9 rounds, 10 rounds, wow. But, yeah, those second-round picks. And I did see a list on the Sporting News, put out this list last night, and they're talking about the greatest second-round draft picks of all time. Willis Reed was number one on that list. And Paulie said, I think he got drafted 10th overall. Now, it says on the Sporting News he was the 36th overall pick. Well, you didn't have enough teams back then where you would have the 36th pick would have been in the second round, I don't think. But Jalen Brunson was behind Chris Middleton on that list. Joker was in there as well. Gilbert Arenas. You had who else was on that list? Let's see. Rodman was on there. Who else was on there? We mentioned Draymond. Anybody else, Marvin, that you remember from that list? I'm just going off memory there.
4: Same. Let me look it up.
1: Okay. All right. But there's been, you know, really good second-round picks, but it was almost like you don't want to turn away, not from this, because there could be the next Joker coming up. Yes, Paulie?
3: Dan, we do have a little bit of NBA news. Not so important to people, but maybe to us. Mm-hmm. Al Horford is going to not retire. He's going to come back for his 20th season with the Golden State Warriors.
1: Hall of Famer Al Horford.
3: Al, very good first team.
1: Yeah. Yes, Al Horford. What's wrong, Marvin? You look like you're in pain.
4: No, when you just said Hall of Famer.
1: He is.
4: I know. He will make the Hall of Fame.
1: He will. Yes. He's going to. Oh, Paulie throwing the BS flag?
3: It's going to be tight because Al Horford averaged 13-8 for his career. He did make 5 All-Star teams. But four of them were with Atlanta, Dan.
1: He won 2 national titles at Florida, Paul.
3: That's right.
1: It's your entire career. Al Horford, Hall of Famer. I might go to Springfield for that. Yes, Dylan?
5: What do you have to do to not make the Basketball Hall of Fame?
1: Wow. Just ask Christian Laettner. He's not sure. I mean, why isn't... Okay, if Al Horford makes it, then why wouldn't Christian Laettner make it? Christian Laettner was in the NBA for, what, 13 years? He made an All-Star team. And if you just go off college, and if he won 2 national titles, correct? He went to the Final Four all 4 years. But, I mean, Marvin, yes?
4: I think if he had gotten hurt in year 3 of his NBA career, he would have been in 10 years ago. But because he played and he had a solid NBA career, people were holding that against him, even though he's one of the 5 greatest players. At first, when you guys said that you were in an uproar that he was not in the Basketball Hall of Fame, I was like, are you serious? But now that you guys bring it up and seeing the people that have gotten in, because there's people that have gotten in. Tony Kukoc is in. Dino Raj is in. Marshallonis is in. All these guys have made either 1 or no All-Star teams. And Christian Laettner made 1. And they were basing that off of what they did in the international game.
1: The big news earlier, LaMelo Ball has been traded from Charlotte to Minnesota, and Minnesota gives up Naz Reid and a bunch of draft picks with a culture change, it feels like, with the Hornets. I still feel Jaylen Brown's going to get traded. The question is, what does Boston want? What can they get in return? And Ja Morant is available as well. Let's see. A couple of phone calls here. The WNBA Caitlin Clark situation. We'll have more on that coming up in about 20 minutes. Dylan, poll question for the final hour of the program.
5: Quick recap, Dan. Did you watch round 2 of the NBA draft last night? Yes or no, I'm not nuts. 90% say no, I'm not nuts.
1: Okay. All right. I know college basketball pretty well. That was a tough watch. I'm going, they had one guy where they didn't have any video. They just put a picture up. I went, wow.
3: Now, it was a picture of him playing basketball. It wasn't a
1: yes,
3: family
1: it was.
3: Photo. He was from France.
1: I know. It's like, let me see what it, it's just a picture. Yes, Dylan.
5: Did anyone get drafted during a Taco Bell commercial? Because if so, they're going to be a star.
1: They're going to be an MVP. Cadillac in Arkansas. Hi, Cadillac. What do you have for me?
6: Hey, Dan, thanks for holding. A couple of Danette Kopp, first of all, I know you're not a Seinfeld fan, but Fritzy was definitely raised by Frank and Estelle Costanza. Marvin may be too young to remember Stretch Armstrong, but he, with his long arms, he's Stretch Armstrong with Cabbage Patch hands. And Dylan is definitely the defendant, not the defense attorney, because he is definitely and obviously the love child of Cheech and Chong.
1: Oh, if Cheech and Chong had a child, it looked like Dylan. All right. I think.
5: I'll take it.
1: Yeah. Thank you, Cadillac, for that. Adam in Michigan. Hi, Adam. What do you have for me?
7: Hey, Dan. Watched the This Was SportsCenter last night with Rich Eisen. Really enjoyed it. And didn't know that you were really the originator of the This Is SportsCenter commercials. So do you have any kind of rights to do some sort of This Is Dan Patrick show, a lot of those commercials in the final couple of years would be awesome. And then second question, did you get a chance to hover over Dylan before he got to the back row and ask him, are you nervous?
1: Yeah, I did that to Rich Eisen. He was doing his first Sports Center. I walked by. I said, are you nervous? I was trying to break the tension there. Now, I just suggested to my boss, because ESPN was promoting the NFL show because there was competition and whatever, Baseball Tonight, all these other shows. And I said, what about SportsCenter? And my boss said, well, we don't need to, because basically there wasn't competition. And, so I pushed for that, and they got Wyden and Kennedy. They deserve all the credit, not me, although I did get the first two athletes, kind of begged them, Grant Hill and Jason Kidd, but after that, everybody realized, wait, you can get your own commercial. And then we had no problem getting people who would go. They would come to Bristol, Connecticut, or we'd see them in New York, wherever it was that we could do a one of those promos, commercials. But I don't take any credit other than telling my boss that we should be promoting SportsCenter, and turned out to be one of the great ad campaigns, I think, of all time. Wes in Michigan. Hi, Wes. What do you have for me today?
8: Hey, Dan, I'm just going to be honest. I feel like some people just are not meant for full suits, and honestly, I'm probably one of those. But Dylan kind of draws a direct comparison to somebody that I try not to talk a lot about. But if you remember when Matt Patricia first got his job with the Lions, he showed up in a full suit. And honestly, that just didn't feel right. That should have been probably a sign. But he kind of goes from that backwards hat to that suit, and I just feel like Dylan is kind of showing off his best Matt Patricia today. He probably just needs a fedora, because I guess that's what Patricia's big into now.
1: All right, thank you, Wes. Well, he always had the pencil too there. Yes, Dylan.
5: There was a time where I actually got the Matt Patricia comparison quite a bit from some of my friends, and okay. That one's not the best. Just going to put that out there.
1: The love child of Cheech and Chong, you're okay with?
5: And apparently Matt Patricia, too.
1: Jason in California. Hi, Jason. What do you have for me?
9: Morning, Dan. Thanks for the call. 511-193. Trying to get a little bit harder. Been with you since AM570 in the early days. So this is a treat for my kids who are watching on Peacock right now. Hoping to see my name up there and maybe get away from you. But the World Cup, I just appreciated your interview with Eric Winalda. He always has an opinion that's strong. Don't always agree with him, but I do appreciate that he doesn't hold back. And, shout out to the World Cup. My 90-year-old neighbor is talking soccer with me, and my dad is 78 and just bought his first jersey, which I never thought would ever happen. Happens to be a Messi jersey, so he's hopping on the bandwagon a little bit late. But, just wanted to say hi and wish you a great day.
1: Thank you, Jason. And hello to your kids watching the program there. Yeah, you just want people, golf was viewed as an old man's sport. And then Tiger came in and made golf cool. Certainly with Caitlin Clark, maybe you didn't watch the WNBA. But then you saw her in college and you wanted to see what she was going to do in the WNBA. And, a lot of his sample. I'm watching more Premier League than I ever did, probably in the last 5 years. And I have great appreciation, but I don't have loyalty to a team. But I do like watching when you have people who have loyalty. and how important it is to them. The World Cup on U.S. soil. I was looking for the get-in price for tonight's Turkiye. I think it's either $1,200 or $1,600 get-in price for tonight's game, and it's 10 o'clock Eastern. Yeah, Paulie.
3: Yeah, I'm not going to check StubHub. I went to some other sites, and I think I can get you in for $1,100.
1: Okay.
3: One ticket.
1: Now, through all of this, we talk about the scores. If this was hockey, we'd be talking about goaltenders. But we haven't brought up any name. Names aren't brought up by the analyst where they go, boy, that goaltender is incredible. Everything has to do with scoring. And I was surprised at that. I don't know who's a great goaltender because I don't know if people really have singled out. But if this was hockey, you'd be winning or losing a Stanley Cup because of your goalie. And that's what happened this year. So, Paulie, if there's a name or names that I should be focusing, I mean, there's no Tim Howard for us.
3: Right. There's not household name goaltenders. Yeah. It's more so like the small country, like Curacao or the Congo will have a goalkeeper pitch a shutout and get a draw, and they become famous for a day.
1: Well, the Cape Verde, their goalie became famous because he's like 41 years of age. And perform pretty well. But I don't know if there's somebody where you go, they're going to win mainly because of their defense, because of their goaltender. So maybe it's just an aberration. Yes, Dylan?
5: Yeah, Vozinha, or whatever his name is, the Cape Verde goaltender, has now about 16 million Instagram followers, I think.
1: Yeah. What did he start out with?
5: Like 30,000.
1: Good for him. All right. Is Caitlin Clark being officiated differently than everybody else? Why wasn't she on that commemorative 30-year anniversary poster? Stacey Dales, former WNBA player, NFL Network reporter, will join us coming up next year, Dan Patrick Show. Last year, 1 in 6 Americans lost money to digital fraud, so around $1,400. 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
2: More of your phone calls coming up. Spend a lot of time, certainly in the first hour of the show, with the 30-year anniversary of the WNBA and some of the players who were left out, some who were put in. But if you're leaving out Diana Taurasi and Sue Bird, Tamika Catchings, Candace Parker, and, oh, by the way, Caitlin Clark, something's wrong with that picture. And then you look at the game last night, and all of a sudden there was one no call, and then there was a call that Caitlin Clark ended up hurting her back and left the game. Stacey Dales, NFL Network senior national reporter, former WNBA All-Star, she's been fired up on social media today. Thank you for joining us. What's bothering you the most, Stacey?
11: Hey, Dan. It's good to see you. Listen, I'm a sports fan. Yesterday I listened to the Cubs beat the Mets in back-to-back games. I watched the Canadian team lose to Switzerland in the World Cup because I'm originally from Canada. And I always watch the Fever. And I watch them consistently. And I watch the WNBA consistently. I think it's a good product. And what I saw last night with these two teams tangling in back-to-back games, because it got heated 3 days ago when I watched it, was absolutely unacceptable, egregious. Stephanie White used the word, and just unfortunate.

0: that, you know, a situation, two situations could go untethered, if you will. And the result was the result.
1: How did we get here?
0: I don't know how to answer this. All I can tell you is there's a lot of good players in the WNBA. For instance, if you're not watching Olivia Miles in Minnesota right now, you're missing something special. She's extraordinary. And Caitlin Clark is extraordinary. I played against Sue Bird, Dinah Taurasi, Lisa Leslie, Cheryl Swoops. Like, Caitlin does things. She's really hard to guard, Dan, and she's really hard to officiate. For instance, the closeout, the illegal closeout, where the player didn't have the landing space appropriate, should have been upgraded to a flagrant one. It was unnecessary contact, but she did step into the landing space. When a player shoots it from the logo with a gather step, like Caitlin does, there's not a lot of players that do that. Now, I mean, Kelsey Mitchell, her teammate, does it extraordinarily well. There's a few players that do it well. She's mastered it. So it's hard to defend her, which is the result. You get these flagrant one type calls, which wasn't called. So, and that was after the Alyssa Thomas, who is an incredibly skilled player. She's really a good player, Dan. But she gets away with stuff. She gets away with stuff. And we have to be real careful when we watch sports now, because slow motion, you know, X, Twitter, social media, it makes it look distorted. But I watched it real time, and I watched it and reposted it. And any time, I mean, the whole element of these new flagrant one calls, like if you're going up for a layup and somebody accidentally cracks you in the face, it's a flagrant foul and a technical two shots. Because it's player safety. And Stephanie White said it, I don't need to say it, it was dangerous to put your fist on somebody's neck, whether it was forceful, Dan, or it was a tap, it's on the neck. And then a knee to the groin. So you got the neck, the throat shot, the groin shot, and the ball was going the other direction. That ain't a loose ball foul. Or actually, it is a loose ball foul, but that ain't a loose ball like thing you avoid. You know what I'm saying? You avoid. So that should be a loose ball foul. It should have been upgraded to a flagrant two, in my opinion. And Alyssa Thomas had a similar, different situation, but with Angel Reese 2 years ago, where she did get the flagrant two.
1: Yeah, but the NBA can officiate Steph Curry. Why can't the WNBA officiate Caitlin Clark?
0: I don't know how to answer that. Like 3 nights ago when these two teams played, Dan, I tweeted the same thing. I think there is a real element of like when she does this all the time, like that annoys officials, having played for a very long time. Like they don't want to be stood up. They don't want to be called out consistently. And I kind of liken it to, you know, when you were a kid and your sibling and you got in fights.
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5: Well, good morning and welcome to beautiful PNC Park, where in just over 1 hour, Bryce Miller takes the hill with no doubt a little bit of extras. Today, from the start, this game is his and his alone. Shannon Dreyer coming to you live from the Western Washington Toyota broadcast booth, found here this morning at 115 Federal on the shores of the Allegheny River in the shadows of the beautiful Roberto Clemente Bridge. just such a scenic location for this ballpark and everything that they have done with it, both inside and outside. Incredible fan experience, being able to walk around and see the history of the statues around this building, walk across the Clemente Bridge. Just really wonderful what they have got going sports-wise and the setup that they have here. Football stadium just over our shoulder as well. Neat area, neat town that absolutely loves its sports, and as we've seen the last couple of days, love their Pirates as well. All that said, Mariners looking to ruin all of their days. Shannon Dreher with you here today for the next hour and then some. We are looking forward to what we are going to hope be a series win with Bryce Miller on the hill. The Pirates are going to go with Bubba Chandler, a very, very interesting player that we'll get into throughout the day. As it has been with the Mariners for a good part of this year, we have had one good one followed by one not so good one here in Pittsburgh. The good news being this club is as close to being healthy as ever this year, and we are looking for them to take advantage of that, and perhaps we're looking for them to put a little distance on the rest of the division. Right now, actually sitting in pretty decent shape. Mariners come into the game with a record of 41-40 on the season. Then there's a mess behind them, a three-way tie. All three teams are 2.5 games behind the Mariners today. The Astros, Athletics, and Rangers all tied for second place behind the M's. The Angels 7.5 back. So that is where things start today. We're hoping they'll end with another win for the Mariners and perhaps the opportunity to start pushing forward with what comes up in Cleveland. We'll get into that in just one second. But first, let's go ahead and take a look at Dan Wilson's lineup for the day game after the night game. At the top, it will be J.P. Crawford, and he will be at third base today, followed by Cal Raleigh. He gets the DH day today. Julio Rodriguez in center. Josh Naylor is your cleanup hitter at first base. Randy Arozarena for a second straight day in the field, coming off that hamstring injury. He is in left field. Luke Raley in right field. You've got Cole Young at second base. Mitch Garver will be catching Bryce Miller today. And Colt Emerson will round out the nine at shortstop. As for your health report, brought to you by Virginia Mason Franciscan Health, Dom Canzone is not in the lineup, but we suspect that is just a day off and an opportunity to get Cal Raleigh into that DH spot and get him off of his feet for a day, especially with the day game after the night game and hot temperatures expected. So Dom checked out of last night's game just fine. This health report is powered by Virginia Mason Franciscan Health, the sports medicine provider of the Seattle Mariners. We've got a great show planned for you coming up on the roundtable in about 15 minutes, the world-famous booth review. And this one is a good one. I'm just going to say that. But there is one or two things that are a little bit nagging. We'll get to that. And other topics on the roundtable. And the Mariners Clubhouse Insider sat down for a really fun conversation with Mitch Garver yesterday, who did something most unexpected before the game. That will come your way in about 25 minutes. We'll have all of the usuals as well. Picks to click, get into the pitching matchups, and much, much more. But coming up next, it is time to hear from the skipper. Gary Hill sits down with Dan Wilson as we are just getting started here on the NC Machinery Mariners Radio Network.
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12: Well, Dan, you're going for a series win against the Pirates today. You're sending Bryce Miller to the mound, who has been excellent so far this year. What has made him so special to start his season?
13: Yeah, it's been great to see his start here and took a little extra time out of spring training to get healthy. But what we've seen since he's been back, really the ball coming out of his hand, I think the velo has been sort of the main topic of conversation up closer to 98 and has really let it go, which is great to see. But, I think also when you look at some of the secondary stuff that he's been able to throw out there, and again, that gets accentuated a little bit because the velo's up, but the splitter has been really good, as well as the curveball that we've seen. And Bryce has a ton of options. He's got a ton of weapons, but to me, those are the two that kind of stand out, and he's been able to use them pretty effectively.
12: One of the most impressive aspects is he has a very low walk rate and a very high chase rate. That seems like it's the ideal combo for a pitcher, right? But very hard to pull off, to get chase without walking guys. How is he managing to do both of those things at the same time?
13: Yeah, I sometimes that's the magic of baseball, and you want to just leave it alone. But I think a good indication of what his stuff looks like. And we talk about guys throwing balls, strikes to balls. But for him, it's got to be, looking like they're in the zone and then they're not in the zone. So I think that's a huge benefit for him. And whether that's the ride on the heater or the break on the off-speed stuff, he's been able to do it very well, very effectively, and miss a lot of bads. And that's what you're looking for, like you said, on the mound. And we'll hope that continues this afternoon.
12: It is pretty amazing to look at Bryce Miller on one side, Chandler on the other side, both big fastballs, right, guys, that will pump it up to 98. 99 as starters. I feel like part of it, we've just become accustomed to seeing this in Major League Baseball, but you think back to when you played, it's not a normal thing to see this kind of velo, but in the modern day, it's pretty remarkable to see this kind of consistent velocity from starters in particular.
13: Yeah, I think it is. It is. It's become so commonplace, and you see it a lot. It's very rare that you look at a starter's profile and it's not somewhere between 96 to 99 miles an hour, and it kind of blows you away. And then you look at a bullpen's profile, and it's even a tick higher. So obviously velo is ruling the game right now, and we've seen that. But as we talk about, and as our pitcher, pitching group talks about quite a bit, velo makes your stuff better. And we see that if you can throw your slider a little harder, if you can, get the fastball and get a little more ride, throw it harder, it really accentuates what the pitch can do and how much more difficult it is to make contact with. So that's what guys are doing. And you see it. Our guys have been beneficiaries of that as well. Logan's been up there. Bryce has been up there. We've seen some high ticks in velo. It's the name of the game right now, and our guys have been able to do it pretty effectively.
12: What do you want to see from your offense today against Chandler?
13: Yeah, I think, a tendency to spray a little bit. So I think, being a little bit patient, it's kind of a two-edged sword there with the, with a guy who throws hard. You want to swing at the strikes. You want to leave the balls alone. So I think that's going to be a big key for us. And just getting guys on base. We ran into a tough one last night. I thought Ashcraft really threw the ball very well and had great stuff. Today, getting guys on base, getting them in, just playing our brand of baseball offensively is going to be the key.
12: All right. Thanks a lot, Skip. Good luck.
13: Gary, thank you. Always a pleasure.
5: And that, of course, was Dan Wilson right there with Gary Hill, taking a look at things that are going on in baseball. The pitching has just been fascinating. And also what to look out for with Bubba Chandler on the other side today. Shannon Dreyer, Gary Hill with you here today for this one. Looking out at the field, George Kirby is out there playing some catch. Don't know if he'll throw a bullpen. He might. Kind of a late one. It's an early game, East Coast. All the schedules are off just a little bit, but looked like a normal clubhouse when I was down there earlier this morning. Neither team took batting practice on the field, as they usually don't for an early game, but the week gets done and the work gets done in the cages and training rooms and everything else that they need to do to get ready for a game. And something that they need to do to get ready for a game and just about anything here is leaf blowers. This must be the leaf blower capital of the world that we have never seen more on a field before. I'm looking out there right now, and they are making sure that every scrap of leaf and probably sunflower seeds is just blown off of this field. They will not have those nuisances. Very interesting sight here at this ballpark. They all have their little quirks, and we're going to get to the booth quirks in just a bit. We have the roundtable on deck. We will do the booth review as well as take a look at something that Gary and Dan just talked about with the pitching that we are seeing today. This is a golden age of pitching. It might be a platinum age of pitching. As far as I'm concerned, we will get into that as we continue right here on the NC Machinery Mariners Radio Network.
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5: Welcome back inside the broadcast booth here at PNC Park, Pittsburgh, our location for the past 3 days. Looking to get out of here with a series win. Time now for the roundtable. Gary Hill with us for the roundtable and the booth review.
2: All right, here we go.
5: I am really interested to get your thoughts on this one. Mixed emotions on this one, I would think.
2: Yes, mixed bag, I think, in this booth. We can go with the obvious. I don't think there's a better view in any booth in baseball. It is spectacular looking out. We're pretty high, but if you're going to put us way up here, then give us a great view.

0: is a challenge for our microphones and things like that. You know, we want to hear the back crack and the crowd and everything else. So that part is frustrating. But so I have a really tough time with this booth overall because the view is great. I love this ballpark. I think it's a super fun place to come watch a ball game.
1: Feature down here, which this is great.
0: That's abnormal.
1: Actually, most booths we would be happy to see this. Those are air vents with very cold air coming out of them. Yeah, which is good because it gets
0: really
1: very hot here.
0: A jet stream, too, by the way.
1: Yeah, it is. But as you can see, they are taped up with all sorts of different kinds of electrical tape and game notes, lineups right here. Who is this? Wednesday, May 27th, and it was against, the Cubs, Pete Crow Armstrong. Yeah, so Cubs engineers came in here and said, it is too cold.
0: This is too cold.
1: We're going to tape this up. And just comedy. You see these things some in some other booths as well. As you can see, very generic. Nothing special in this one. And then Ryan Roland Smith would just... This is not a laptop here. I mean, there is Gary's laptop. Here is the monitor. And it's technically the only one for the broadcast. Although I guess you could say that's mine up there. So we are... we're surviving. I'll say that. I'm going to say the music is the big knock. We've decided we're not as far away from the field as we thought we were in previous years. So for me, because of the view, because if it does get too hot, we can rip that Cubs score sheet off of there carefully and be okay. I'm going to go pretty high with this one. I never lead these things off. And for me, high is 8? No. You know what else it doesn't have? We can't see anybody. We are really in a box. I like it when you can see the others. I'm going to go 7.5. That, and the restroom is really far away, and only one stall for the women. Down to 7. Okay. I'm done. That's it.
0: I think I'll go 7, too. The views make it really fun to be here. The working environment's more difficult. But 7. We'll call 7.
1: It's been pleasant enough the last few days. Yeah. All right. That is our booth review. On to the round table. And Gary, we talked about it a little bit last night, and you talked about it with Dan Wilson as well. Just the starting pitching that we're seeing in baseball right now, and I know we've talked about it for a few years, but it seems that just when you think it can't get any better, it does. It's no longer like one guy that's really standing out, being so far head and shoulders above. There's a group of them right now, and by the looks of things, more coming.
0: Yeah, a big group, and you just look at the numbers, and whether you want to talk about velo or breaking stuff or whatever, the dominance is how I would put it that we're seeing from starters. Just on pure stuff, it seems to grow every single year. And we see it with the Mariners rotation, but you look at the Pirates rotation. Ashcraft last night, who was outstanding and has tremendous stuff in a same rotation with Skeens, right? You can get those two guys in a series. It's just remarkable. Especially with the velocity for me, and this isn't a bullpen thing, just a bullpen thing anymore. The starting pitching velo just continues to grow year after year after year. And we're going to see two guys today, two starters that will throw 98, 99 at times.
1: Well, and we're seeing it in front of our eyes, too. I mean, it's like Bryce Miller, Logan Gilbert, and George Kirby have all ticked up this year. Which is pretty wild to see when you've seen them for as long. And sometimes you see it early and you're like, you don't see it for a while and you think that's gone. And that's ticking up right now, too. But the velo, when you take a look, and the stuff, when you take a look, you think Paul Skeens. And you think, well, you know, certainly he has got to be the best pitcher in baseball right now. And when you look at Fangraph's WAR, he's all the way down at number 8.
0: Yeah,
1: which is hard to believe.
0: Shocking, yeah.
1: And, you know, no shock that Jacob Mizorowski is at the top.
0: Yes. Speaking of, he's the prime example of what we're talking about. Just alien being throwing 103 on the fastball. He's from a different planet. It's unbelievable.
1: And he's followed by Christopher Sanchez, who had that just ridiculous scoreless streak this year. And he's already thrown 105 innings.
0: I know, that's incredible.
1: That is, for Mizorowski's at 93, Cam Schlittler, who is following 95, Braxton Ashcraft, who we saw last night, 96. And by the way, Braxton Ashcraft, as who we saw last night while we're talking about WAR, fourth highest pitcher WAR on Fangraphs so far this year.
0: Yeah, he's for real.
1: Reed Detmers, who's going to be traded and probably pitch on a contender, also way up there. Joe Ryan, who somehow makes his way onto every list every year.
0: Could be traded too, yeah.

0: He traded as well, Ranger Suarez, who the Mariners just saw, top 10. Mm-hmm. And then there's Paul Skenes. So, and Brian Wu, number 11, you know, despite what happened last night on the war numbers, and he's looking to find some answers. But it's just tremendous stuff. It's going to be tough on the National League to pick your rotation, I think.
1: Yeah.
0: For an All-Star, game.
1: Or a starter.
0: I mean, maybe they just don't go with any relievers.
1: You know?
0: Just absolutely crazy what you're seeing. The velocity is truly something. It was funny. I talked to Dom Canzone a little while ago and was talking about his routine before games. And he often doesn't hit in the cages. And I asked what were some of the things that he looked for. And he said, well, we're pretty used to velocity right now. So we don't really go, or I don't really go and like hit off a velo machine because we see it every, he was speaking for himself. Let me just be clear. Mm-hmm. I see it every day. It's like velocity isn't a thing anymore for some of these hitters because they have now been seeing it for a few years on a consistent basis. And they see it in the minors too, just without the command.
1: Right.
0: So very interesting. And will the, are the hitters catching up? We'll find out. But and we know one thing for sure, the pitching just keeps improving.
1: Keeps getting better. They're in labs, and I mean, we see it with the Mariners. It's a great example. And it works both ways because we often talk about, you know, when Logan Gilbert goes out and throws seven scoreless. You know, Logan Gilbert's amazing. Well, it works on the other side, too, because the other side has really good starters. We saw one last night in Pittsburgh, and it can happen both ways, right? When a pitcher with really good stuff is on that day, there's just not a lot you can do about that.
0: Yeah, tremendous, tremendous stuff. I don't think the hitters always appreciate it, but we do enjoy watching. And if you can, that's why Dan Wilson talks about you just got to get guys on. You got to find ways to get runs in. And all that said, the Mariners still score about 50% of their runs on the home run.
1: That's
0: so
1: right.
0: What do we know? Okay. The one thing we can agree on, did you give me a number on the booth?
1: Yeah, seven.
0: Seven. 7 and a 7.5?
1: Yeah.
0: All right. That does it for the roundtable. Coming up next, we're going to hear from Mitch Garver and what was just an absolutely fantastic sight that I saw not on the field but in the bullpen yesterday. That comes up next as we continue right here on the NC Machinery Mariners Radio Network.
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4: A just about everyday occurrence and scene for the Mariners is a pitcher out in the bullpen mound throwing a bullpen, a starter, with the rest of the starters hanging around watching him and contributing. I thought I saw that yesterday, but when I looked closer before the game, I saw it wasn't a pitcher on the hill, it was a catcher. Had to catch up with Mitch Garver yesterday to talk about that. Here's the conversation.
5: I have to hear about the bullpen.
6: What bullpen?
5: The bullpen that you just threw down.
6: Oh.
5: There.
6: Were you watching it on the TV?
5: I was, and Luis said it was quite good. Luis, Bryce, and Logan, it looked like they had some input.
6: I like to get off the mound about once a month, work on some of my pitches. I always throw a flat ground. One of my catch partners is Adam Bernero. He's our mental skills coach, and we'll go out and throw flat grounds all the time. So we talk about pitching a lot, but got to work on all my pitches, see if I can fill up the zone as much as possible.
5: Now, that's what Luis said. I asked, what did you throw? And he said, everything.
6: Yeah, I got everything. I got two fastballs, a cutter, a sweeper, and two changeups, and a knuckleball.
5: How long have you been doing this?
6: I would say the majority of my career, I'd like to get off the mound and throw a few. But it's usually not encouraged. When I was a starting catcher, it wasn't encouraged, but I got more time on my hands now.
5: Now, is this just fun? Is there a method to the madness, or is this just fun?
6: It's fun because I like to tell the pitchers that it's not that hard to throw it over the plate. Obviously, I'm throwing 20 miles an hour slower, and it's easy to throw strikes when there's no batter in there, but yeah.
5: Well, it was a blast to watch, and I think everybody appreciated that, and that's a nugget that I didn't know about you that is just awesome. Away from that, starting pitching over the last month in particular has been fantastic. If you look at the numbers right now, what has jumped out at you about the rotation as a whole?
6: You know, they're continuing to do the things that they do really well, which is, you know, throwing strikes. They get ahead better than anybody else in baseball. They win their 1-1 counts better than anybody else in baseball. And I think we're seeing guys really just come into their own and become the pitchers that they've kind of been on and off with throughout the past few years. You know, Brian Wu has come into his own over the last few starts here. Obviously, getting Bryce back is a big thing. He's been a great staple in this bullpen. And then the other three or four guys, just been super consistent with their performance. And the oncoming of Emerson has been quite a fun addition to this staff.
5: I think we've

0: Seen it before where they feed off of each other a little bit. One guy has a great outing. It's like, hey, here's the baseball. Keep it up.
1: Yeah, they're all competitive humans, and they love to compete and try to do their best in any situation. But they do it in a way that's productive for our team. If we can build quality starts like that, two or three a series, things are always going to look up for us. We know we have the pitching. It's just a matter of getting that offense going sometimes.
0: You mentioned in an interview about a month ago that you check in with a number of guys quite a bit because the stuff changes. What are things that you see with some of the pitchers, the individual pitches that can happen throughout a season?
1: I think, you know, the big one that we're looking at right now is Logan Gilbert's fastball. We saw it tick up in velocity, but he's throwing a ton more strikes with it, and he's throwing it down in the zone, which essentially makes all of his off-speed pitches better. We've seen that from him over the last few starts. Emerson's been dominating with his two fastballs this whole entire year. Very unique slot. His ability to throw them up in the zone and throw them and challenge hitters with it has led to him being very successful. But all of our guys have great fastballs. You know, George throws 100. Luis has a very low arm slot. It makes it effective. He kills righties with his four seam. And obviously Brian Wu, we talked about the Wu fastball, but all these pitchers change and adapt throughout a season because guys are not the same guy they woke up yesterday as. You know, everybody changes throughout a season, their body adapts, and their ability to continue to improve and become better versions of themselves is what makes them successful.
0: Lastly, we've been watching Bryce Miller and his handful of starts, and every time we are just left wanting more and what we're seeing from him. What are you seeing from him?
1: I'm seeing a guy who has solidified himself as a maybe starter one in any rotation. Electric fastball, his ability to throw that in the zone and above, gets a lot of swing and miss. I think the spin has come a long way this year. The spin has been really good. He found his slider. He's got a sweeper, a curveball, and a cutter. So he's got four different spin balls that he can throw. The splitter's always going to be good. He's competitive with it in the zone, and he can get a blow when he needs to. I think we're just seeing a guy who's been dominant over his first month being back with us. It's been really fun to watch.
0: It has been almost as fun to watch you on the mound. Mitch, thank you.
1: Yeah, no problem. Thank you.
0: And that was Mitch Garver just having some fun before the game. Always great to catch up with either of the catchers. Hey, circle the bases and find yourself in the middle of the fun at Muckleshoot Casino Resort. 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
0: Welcome back inside the Western Washington Toyota broadcast booth, found here at PNC Park today, where Bryce Miller is going to take the hill in about 30 minutes. Bubba Chandler will be on the other side. Then they're going to hit, we're going to hop on a bus and travel to Cleveland, about 2 hours away. There'll be pizza. It's fine. And then a three-game series against the Guardians, which will start Friday. Your pitching matchups there will be Luis Castillo and Joey Cantillo. And that's the one lefty the Mariners will be facing. Saturday, Logan Gilbert and Slade Ciccone will square off. And then on Sunday, George Kirby and Gavin Williams will pitch in the finale. And just those are names that we all saw in spring training. That just takes me back to Peoria. And obviously, the stakes a little bit different in this one, but that's what's coming up in Cleveland. 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It is time for Picks to Click, and once again, I'm forced to pick, and so I will go first. Gary, Cal Raleigh's going to run into a fastball today, and it is going to go a long, long way and possibly splash down.
13: Oh, love it. Love it. Allegheny.
0: Allegheny. Will you shout Allegheny if that happens?
13: I will. I absolutely will. That'd be so
0: Allegheny!
13: Fun. You know, there's only been one right-handed hitter to reach the Allegheny. Mm. We're going to see the second right-handed hitter to reach the Allegheny. Julio's actually going to get there.
0: Wow.
13: Yeah, be right center field. I mean, the trick is, you just have to get a good bounce because you don't have to get it on the fly. You just have to hit the walkway out there, take a good bounce, and get into the Allegheny. So
0: there's not much walkway out there.
13: No, but Julio will be the second righty to do it. It'll be great.
0: All right, this is going to be good. Thank you, Gary.
13: Yes.
0: Coming up next, we are going to check what must be a very limited scoreboard and give you the last news, notes, and nuggets before we head in to the play-by-play. That comes up as we continue on the NC Machinery Mariners Radio Network.
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0: We've got more clouds today here than we have in any of the other days. A little bit of a breeze, so that's good. Temps are going to be a little bit higher, perhaps get up to around 82. And I do not believe what the app is telling me about humidity. It says 42%. It actually feels a lot more humid, and I suspect that that is just going to rise because thundershowers are expected tonight, tomorrow, and the next day. So I think we should be fine, as I said, tonight. It is still very early here as well, so this one looks good to go. Bryce Miller out on the outfield grass, going through a lot of his pregame work. Had his long toss, starting to bring it in right now. We'll get into the bullpen and really get after it in earnest for this start. Will we see 99s from him again? It was really interesting. He said he didn't really feel that he needed to go to that as much in his last start. So the ball was coming out of his hand very well. Everything felt great. And so he just went with that. Didn't try to max effort anything. And well, that was effective, and that would be the best word. I don't think effective. That's not fair. I think spectacular would be the best word to describe what Bryce Miller has done in his seven outings, mostly starts so far this year. 3-1 with a 1.58 ERA. He's been fantastic. So he's going to take the hill in just a bit. Bubba Chandler on the other side. We'll get to the Mariners lineup in just 1 second, but we do need to take a look at the Chevy Equinox scoreboard. Bigger, bolder, and built for the Northwest, the all-wheel drive Equinox is where Northwest adventures begin. I am just stunned that there is actually a game that is already underway. Royals and Rays had a noon first pitch today, so they're just underway in the first inning. Casey Legamina, the opener for the Rays in this ball game, and really not a lot coming up today. I'm not seeing a lot of really great pitching matchups. There are games But the Mariners, let's take a look at this. They are the Mariners and the Rangers. Oh, Astros are playing too, and the Athletics. Okay, so they're all playing today. And coming up later, we'll keep an eye on that. Right now, you've got that trio of the Astros, the Rangers, and the A's all 2.5 games behind the Mariners as we enter play today. So we will keep an eye on the scoreboard as the day goes on. Lineup looks like this. J.P. Crawford at the top at third base, followed by Cal Raleigh, the DH. Julio Rodriguez in center field. He's going to have a splashdown today, according to Gary Hill. Josh Naylor, your first baseman and cleanup hitter. Left field will be occupied by Randy Arozarena today. Luke Raley in right. Cole Young at second base. Mitch Garver behind the plate. Rounding out the nine at shortstop is one Cole Emerson. Time next for Out of Left Field, which comes up with Gary and Goldie. They're going to be talking familiarity. That as we continue here on the NC Machinery Mariners Radio Network.
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3: Welcome back. It is the Mariners pregame show. Should I say good morning? Brought to you by Toyota of Renton and Toyota of Kirkland.
4: It's very early for a Mariners game.
3: I would be quite frank, it's very early for a game period. But it's especially early if you're 3 hours behind. Yeah. So good morning to everyone back home, especially when you're hearing this. I mean, the game hasn't even started yet. Mm-hmm. It's remarkably early.
4: Yeah, we're in the pregame show.
3: That's what

0: They told me. And Gary, it's a very pleasant day here in Pittsburgh. The Mariners have a chance to win a series, so these are all good things. Short bus ride ahead for the Mariners.
1: A
0: bus ride, that in and of itself is a unique thing.
1: Yeah, no flight.
0: No flight. 2-hour bus ride to Cleveland, the land.
1: Taste of central travel, the land.
0: You know, the central travel is what all of baseball is envious of, whether you're in the American League or the National League.
1: Yeah.
0: Because you just Uber everywhere.
1: That's right. Some places you just walk to.
0: Yeah. It's like, oh, that's like a 3-hour walk. It's fine. No, it's a pretty day anyway. Gary, we're at the halfway point. Do you keep track of games in your scorebook?
1: I mean, I keep track of the record. Is that what you
0: mean?
1: Well,
0: but no. Are you smart enough to just look and be like, oh, 81 games?
1: Yeah, well, it's actually not hard given where the Mariners' record is currently. So, yes.
0: That's true.
1: Like, the math really isn't that challenging.
0: Because both columns are roughly the same.
1: Yeah. Except one. Yeah, there's a
0: fair
1: one
0: enough
1: addition. Yeah.
0: All right, so we are the halfway point. Let's call it what it is. The Mariners they've been frustrating things. There have been good things.
1: Mm-hmm.
0: Cole Young's been a good thing for the Mariners this year. Colt Emerson's arrival is a good thing. Mm-hmm. He's in a little bit of a lull right now, but overall, the fact that he's here and contributing, that's a good thing. Bryce Miller, I think, has been one of the great storylines for the Mariners this year. He pitches today, Gary.
1: Yes, against the Pirates.
0: Okay, same page. So, I mean, these are all very good developments. Obviously, it's been a lost first half for Cal.
1: Yes.
0: Fair to say.
1: Struggle to begin and then the injury.
0: IL. So, like, that has not been a great thing. Julio's been kind of... It's been kind of funny the way that that's shaken out. For the first 2 months, we were saying this is the best start he's ever had, and it's true. And then June's been just a real gut punch for Julio. I mean, he's not hit especially well. And yet, if you reversed what he did in May and what he did in June, like if he had the bad May but the hot June, people would be saying, like, oh, here comes Julio.
1: Yeah, right.
0: Second half Julio, summer, it's getting warming up. So, I mean, you look at kind of all the things that have gone well for the Mariners and the things that haven't gone well for the Mariners, and, yeah, they're a 500 team.
1: Yeah.
0: Or thereabouts.
1: Right, and it's been frustrating in that the expectations coming into the season,
0: yes,
1: right?
0: That's the difference.
1: Yeah, that's the difference. You know, it's funny, going into yesterday, you know there were two American League teams with a plus run differential?
0: Well, yeah, the Yankees that were over 100.
1: Yeah, 111.
0: And the Mariners. Actually, one thing I was thinking as the game went on last night, I thought, are the Mariners going to go back to zero?
1: Right.
0: Oh, they're still plus, but it took a big shot into their run differential.
1: Yeah, so context is a big part of this conversation, because as frustrating as the first half has been at times, I would say the Mariners are in a better position right now than they've been in previous. Like,
0: roster's better, or because where they are in the standings?
1: No, because where they are in the standings. Yeah. We've had this conversation in the past, but they've been... Okay, you have to make up 6 games or 7 games or whatever.
0: Which is basically where they were last year.
1: Yes. That's not the case this year.
0: No.
1: They are in first in the division, right? So to me, it changes a bit of this conversation.
0: They have the position.
1: Yeah.
0: They have the right people in the room.
1: Yeah. And the conversation is the same with the American League. When you talk about the playoffs, it's wide open.
0: Yeah, it is.
1: Wide open.
0: Yeah, everybody's got hope.
1: Yeah.
0: And the Mariners have to start playing better.
1: I just don't think the Mariners have not played their best baseball this season yet. I don't think we've seen it. Despite an 8-game winning streak.
0: Yes, outside of that.
1: I don't think we have seen... I mean, we haven't seen a long run of sustained good baseball from the Mariners this year. But they're capable of it.
0: They are, and they've got a chance to win a series here today. Day baseball from the Berg in Pennsylvania. Mariners and the Pirates. 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Straight ahead.
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1: Well, good morning and welcome once again to Seattle Mariners baseball. Thanks for being with us from Pittsburgh as the Mariners look for a series win against the Pittsburgh Pirates. This series all knotted at one game apiece, the Mariners losing last night after taking game one of the series. Gary Hill with you alongside Shannon Dreher, Brent Derlin in our Seattle studios. Bryce Miller on the mound today for the Mariners. He's been magnificent this year trying to pitch the Mariners to a series win in Pittsburgh. We'll come back. We'll take a look at the starting lineups when we return right after this.
10: Deep to right field. Going, going, goodbye, baseball.
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18: J.P. Crawford, Long Beach, California.
10: J.P. Crawford! With a walk-off two-run home run.
17: Batting second, the designated hitter.
18: Big dumper. Forrest
10: there. There it is, number 60, the modern-day Bambino.
17: Batting third, the center fielder.
19: Julio Rodriguez from Loma de Cabrera, Dominican Republic.
10: Leaps up and he makes the catch. Tumbles to the warning track. Home.

0: Randy Arozarena, soy cubano y mexicano.
1: Randy Arozarena, the game winner.
2: Batting sixth, the right fielder.
3: Luke Grayley, King for your heart.
1: Goodbye, baseball. Luke Grayley ties it up.
2: Batting seventh at second base.
4: Cole Young, Pittsburgh, Pennsylvania.
1: Cole Young, a two-run home run, and the Mariners have the lead. The kind of homecoming you dream of.
2: Hitting eighth, the catcher.
5: Mitch Garver from Albuquerque, New Mexico.
1: Goodbye, baseball. A walk-off two-run home run for Mitch Garver.
2: Batting ninth, the shortstop.
6: Colt Emerson, Cambridge, Ohio.
1: Goodbye, baseball. Colt Emerson. Holy smokes, his first hit in the big leagues is a three-run home run down the right field line.
2: Taking the ball for the Mariners.
7: Bryce Miller, Texas A&M.
1: Freeze him. Strike 396, burned it in top of the zone. Strikeout number 8 for Bryce Miller.
8: Yeah, Bryce Miller taking the ball for the Mariners today. This should be a fun one. Mariners looking for a series win in Pittsburgh with Bryce Miller on the hill. We'll be back. First pitch and play-by-play coming your way right after this.
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11: It's hockey season. 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
8: Yeah, there's still a lot more soccer to be played this summer. Come out to Victory Hall across from T-Mobile Park. 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Join in for the best watch party vibes in the city. Big game tonight. Team USA playing tonight. That'd be a good spot for it. Here, the Mariners looking for a series win against the Pirates. Shannon, Bryce Miller on the mound. Couldn't ask for anyone better to be on the mound. He has been so good for the Mariners since he returned off the IL.
13: Every start, just so much anticipation and what he's going to do, how long he's going to stay out there, what's the fastball velocity going to be, and what mix is he going to use? He used a very different mix last time out against the Red Sox that was mostly fastball and just a killer splitter, 26%. So really interested to see how he attacks this team.
8: First pitch moments away, brought to you by Michael's Toyota of Bellevue since 1974. That's Michael's Toyota of Bellevue for the life you live. As J.P. Crawford makes his way into the batter's box, and we're just about ready to start this one from Pittsburgh. Mariners looking for a series win. Bubba Chandler takes the ball for the Pirates, the 6'3 righty. He throws very hard. He has a serious fastball. Mariners faced some good stuff last night. Pirates win in game two of the series, 11-1. Now the Mariners looking for a series win. Chandler ready to work. He goes into the motion. Here comes his first pitch to JP.

0: Swung on, fouled away, and we are underway here from Pittsburgh. 75 degrees at first pitch, cloudy, muggy afternoon. Very different than it's been the past few days here in Pittsburgh. Chandler into the motion, he deals. That's a touch outside. Count even, one ball, one strike. JP, a 350 on base this season. It's nice on base. Here's the offer to him. He takes that upstairs. So 2-1. And this is going to be the key against Chandler. He's got really good stuff. Has a 4.62 ERA on the season. He can get wild. Into the motion. Here comes the 2-1. Swung on, ground ball, that's fouled away, first base side. He has two different starts this year where he's walked six guys. And Dan Wilson pinpointed that before the ball game. It's something that they want to make sure they keep him in the zone. They don't want to chase him around. Two balls, two strikes on JP. Chandler into the motion, the pitch. Too high. 99 on the fastball, but upstairs, full count, three balls, two strikes. Here comes the 3-2. Strike three called on the corner. Went slider, just tickled the edge, and that's it for JP. He goes down looking. One away.
1: Yeah, the Mariners are just going to have to be geared up for velocity all across the board with Chandler. His fastball 98, his two-seam 97, his slider averages 90 miles an hour, the changeup 92.
0: Here's Cal. First pitch to him. And that goes all the way to the backstop and on the fly.
1: And right back to him.
0: It hit the brick. He's got a smile on his face. Wow. That was a ball.
1: 86-mile-an-hour sweeper it came up as.
0: Here comes the 1-0. Swung on line, drive down the first base line. It's a fair ball rolling towards the corner. Hits the sidewall. Cal around first base. He's chugging for two. Valdez scoops it up. His throwing is cut off. Cal is in there with a double. A scorcher down the line. He continues what we saw yesterday with a hard hit ball.
1: Gotta love it. A couple of baseballs hit well over 100 miles an hour yesterday. Didn't fall in for hits, but solid contact. The home run the day before, and now leading off with a double off of that slider. Good sign for Cal Raleigh.
0: Yeah, it seems like it's all moving in the right direction. That was 99 off the bat. Here's Julio. Mariners trying to strike first. The pitch. Swung on, fouled straight back. 100 on the fastball. Chandler's been very good his past three games. An ERA a touch over three. Here's the pitch. That's a strike. 14 strikeouts in 17 innings. Just five walks, too, compared to early in the season. His command has been much better lately. No balls, two strikes on Julio. Cal at second base. Here comes the pitch. Too high. Went sweeper again. He does not quite have the sweeper dialed in. That was not close.
1: Closer than the last one.
0: That's a good point, yes.
1: The catcher. Cal tried to catch that. You saw that too, barehanded. It went over his head.
0: Here comes the 1-2. Swung on and missed. A changeup bearing in. Julio swings through. Down he goes. There's two away. You're with us inside the Western Washington Toyota radio booth, just underway here from Pittsburgh. Mariners trying to claim a series against the Pirates before heading to Cleveland. Here's Josh Naylor. He's got back-to-back two-hit games. 4-for-8 in the series, also had a double yesterday. Hit here could give the Mariners the lead. The pitch swung on, skied left field. Long run, Reynolds ranging over. Now backs up just about 5 feet in front of the track. Reaches up, makes the catch, and the Mariners are done in the first. Cal a double, but that's all they have to show for it. We go to the bottom of the first. 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
0: Mariners and Pirates, game three of the series. Bryce Miller on the mound for the Mariners will face Jake Mangum to start things. The center fielder, new leadoff man today for the Pirates. Corners playing in against the speedster. Miller into the wind. Here's the pitch. That's a touch low. Miller's been spectacular for the Mariners. Seven games overall, six starts. A 1.58 ERA. He's given up just seven earned runs. Into the motion, deals. Swung on, lifted into the gap, right center field. Julio, long run. He's there, reaches up. He makes the catch, reels it in as he brushes up gently against the wall. That is a great grab by Julio. Got an excellent jump. Used his speed to track that down. One away.
1: That play was all about that jump. It looked like that would get down in the gap. Julio making sure it didn't. He, of course, has the speed, but you've got to get that first step, that jump, and he did.
0: If that gets down, that's a triple for sure. Mangum can really fly. Here's Lau. 18 home runs on the season. Miller steps into the pitch. Here it is. It's inside. One ball, no strikes. Last start against the Red Sox. Five innings of work, just one earned run. No walks, seven strikeouts. He's been good every time out so far. J.P. Crawford, even with the bag of third. Here's the pitch. Swung on. That is tagged. Right field hammered. It is on its way. It is gone. Brandon Lau, 19th home run of the season. Pirates on the board. It's 1-0.
1: Interesting. Bryce Miller is going to that slider quite a bit. It's just two batters, but that's the pitch that he has thrown the most. That one just far too much plate.
0: And Pirates yesterday, they scored 11 runs in the game without a home run. That brings up Ryan Reynolds. So Pittsburgh 1-0. They lead in the first. Bryce into the motion. His pitch. Swung on, fouled away. Another slider. Bottom of the first, 1-0 Pittsburgh, your Mechanics Bank score. Miller winds, delivers. That's over the corner, 0-2. We saw game one of the series. Kirby went to the sweeper quite a bit. Got a lot of swings and misses on the lefties, a lot of weak contact. Ryan Reynolds. A 29-game on-base streak. He's been in a great groove. A couple of hits last night, including a walk. Here's the 0-2. Up and away. Fastball 98 miles per hour, just off the plate. Pirates 40-40 on the season, back to 500. Fourth place in the very competitive Central. Here's the pitch. Swung on, fouled away. That's out of

0: brings up Nick Gonzalez, having a good series. In fact, he has multi-hit games in each of his last three. 1-0 Pirates, solo home run by Lau. Bryce Wines deals. Swung on, fouled straight back. Another four-seam at 97 miles per hour. Gonzalez batting near 300. Doesn't hit for a ton of slug, but he'll spray the ball around. Miller's 0-1. Inside, one ball, one strike. Pirates wearing their black uniform tops in this one. Pittsburgh across the front, outlined in gold. White pants, black socks. Mariners in their Northwest green tops. Here's the 1-1. Swung on, popped up. That's out of play, first base side.
1: Gary, going back to that Lau home run, it's hard to believe, but that's the sixth home run that Bryce has given up this year. Almost everything has been by the home run. He's had next to no damage done, but it's been the long ball.
0: It's really remarkable. Here comes the 1-2. Swung on and missed. He gets the punch out. That's the second strikeout. To your point, six home runs allowed, eight earned runs given up on the season. So
1: give them up right way at the right time, and usually that's just solos, a solo shot variety, and don't do it again.
0: That's right. We go to the second. 1-0 Pittsburgh on the NC Machinery Mariners Radio Network.
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0: First pitch to Randy is up and in, nearly over his head. It hits the brick again, and Karam's back out to the catcher.
1: Giddy up.
0: Yikes. Makes it pretty uncomfortable given how hard he throws. 1-0 Pittsburgh, top of the second. Here comes the pitch from Chandler. That's in there. A slider that's over, one ball, one strike. In fact, Chandler's four-seam fastball averages 98.5 miles per hour. Here's the pitch. Swung on, ground ball right to shortstop. Triolo has it, sets his feet, fires to first to get the out. One away. 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

0: 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Here's Luke. The pitch to him. Outside. There's only two other pitchers that have a higher starting pitchers, that have a higher average four-seam fastball. The pitch. Swung on, fouled away. I think everyone can assume who's number one. Mizorowski from the Brewers. His four-seam average is 100.2 miles per hour this year. Here's the 1-1. It's away. Two balls and one strike. That was 100 off the plate. Chandler's teammate, Jared Jones, who just came back from injury, he's averaging 98.8. So you think about this Pirates rotation right now. Here comes the 2-1. Swung on, lifted, left center field, hit pretty well. Reynolds back, he's ranging back, he's at the track, he reaches up, makes the catch on the run. And there's two away. E.F. Skeens, of course, we know about his stuff. Ashcraft, who the Mariners saw last night. Chandler, Jones, just the stuff you see from this rotation is pretty ridiculous.
1: It really is, and you see the pieces start to come into place for this team. And they got off to that hot start at the beginning of the season. That's got them believing a little bit, but if not this year, that pitching is going to continue to develop behind Skeens and really be something.
0: Here's Cole Young. The pitch. That's down low. You could hear the Cole Young cheering section as he strides to the plate. Had the big home run in game one of this series. In his homecoming to give the Mariners the lead and the win. Here's the pitch. That's swung on and missed. One ball, one strike on Cole. Also doubled yesterday, so having a good series. 1-0 Pittsburgh, top of the second. Two outs, nobody on. The pitch is swung on, fouled away behind home plate. So 1-2. Chandler delivers down low. Even count. Two balls, two strikes. Mariners down by one. Chandler adjusts the black ball cap. Rubs a wrinkle into the baseball. Now climbs back onto the hill. Staring in set. Into the motion. Deals. Swung on, line drive, center field. Mangum racing in. He makes the catch on the move. And the Mariners retired in order in the second. Pretty good play there by the Pirates center fielder. Go to the bottom of the second. 1-0 Pittsburgh. Your Mechanics Bank score on the NC Machinery Mariners Radio Network.
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4: Mariners and Pirates, game three of the series. Bryce Miller on the mound facing Ryan O'Hearn. Pirates leading 1-0. Solo home run by Brandon Lau. Miller into the motion. Here comes his first pitch of the second inning. It's a strike over the corner. O'Hearn, a career night last night. 4-for-5, 3 doubles, drove in 3. Here's Miller's pitch. That's outside. O'Hearn playing first base tonight, or today, as Pittsburgh lost Spencer Horwitz, their first baseman, last night to a hamstring injury. He went on the IL right before the ballgame. That's another tough loss for Pittsburgh. The 1-1. 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Bryce Miller off to such a great start this season. The 1-2. Swung on, chopped foul at home plate. We'll do it again. 1-2. If you look at the first 6 starts for any Mariners pitcher in a season, Miller has the 4th best ERA. A 1.29. Remember, one of his appearances was not a start, so we're talking first 6 starts. The 1-2. Down low. The best was Wu from a couple years ago. He had an ERA of 1.07 in his first 6 starts. Billy Swift in 1990. Randy Johnson in 1995 with his 1-2-1. And Bryce Miller, the 2-2. Swung on, hit high, deep, right field, twisting towards the foul pole, and that's going to get out of play. So that's the kind of company Bryce Miller's been keeping with this tremendous start. 2 balls, 2 strikes. Here comes the 2-2. Popped up, foul territory, third base side, and JP will watch it into the crowd. We'll do it again. So we pitch number 8 to O'Hearn, leading off the second inning. Miller winds, delivers. Missed inside with a split. So full count, 3-2. He's set on a warm afternoon here in Pittsburgh. The 3-2. Swung on, grounded foul near the Mariners' dugout. Turned into a very pesky at bat. 3 balls, 2 strikes. So we pitch number 10. Here comes the 3-2. Grounded foul again. Three balls, two strikes on O'Hearn. Miller into the wind. Here's the 3-2. Swung on, popped up, foul ground. Is JP have enough room ranging over near the Pirates dugout? That is out of play. Wow.
1: So we're really seeing him stay away from that four-seamer. He's only throwing 2 in this at-bat, and sometimes that's when you can get into trouble because he's going to that split more and the breaking pitches, and those are the ones that, unless they're right on, more likely to be fouled off.
4: Here comes pitch number 12. The 3-2 from Bryce. Strike 3 called. Freeze him right on the edge. There's the 4-seam at 96. He gets the punch out. His 3rd in a row.
1: Foul that off.
4: Yeah.
1: Thank you, Bryce.
4: Well, he had to work for it. 12 pitches. That brings up Valdez, who's playing right field today. He came in late after the injury to Horwitz last night. Made an impact, had 2 hits. Here comes the pitch from Bryce to the rookie.
0: Swung on, fouled straight back. That was a big swing. 1-0 Pittsburgh, bottom of the second. Rice goes into the motion. Here comes his 0-1. Swung on and missed. Four-seam again. Good heat at 97 right by him. His four-seam has been such a dynamic weapon. Opponents batting 190 against it. With plenty of whiff on it. Here comes the 0-2. This one a bit upstairs. Trying to get some chase up in the zone. Didn't do it this time. So 1-2.
1: He's thrown everything, at least a couple pitches. He's trying to figure out what is going to work best with what in this game against this lineup.
0: He steps into the 1-2. Swung on, ground ball, foul. Tried to sweep, and Valdez way out in front. He's at 30 pitches, most of that to O'Hearn. Here's the 1-2. Swung on and missed. Fastball upstairs. 98 is fourth straight strikeout. Let's pause for station identification on the NC Machinery Mariners Radio Network.
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0: Here's Callahan. He's playing second base today. The pitch to him. Swung on and missed. He was geared up fast, but he got the splitter instead.
1: Good splitter there.
0: So Bryce has retired four in a row after the home run. All four on strikeouts. He steps into the pitch. Swung on and missed. Well, he got the four-seam that time. Comes up empty. 0-2. He has Callahan guessing. Callahan steps out. He adjusts the gold batting gloves. Now back in the batter's box. Bryce Miller looking to strike out the side. Into the motion, the 0-2. Swung on, line drive foul. That's over the head of the first base coach, Tarik Brock. Miller set. He rocks, delivers. Swung on and missed. Had him twirling around on a splitter as Bryce Miller strikes at the side. He has fanned five in a row. He's got good stuff today. We head to the third inning. Pirates leading 1-0 over the Mariners on the NC Machinery Mariners Radio Network.

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5: Mitch Garver bats here. The first pitch to him is up and in. Takes it for a ball. 1-0 Pirates. Top of the third inning. Garver doing the catching today for the M's. Well, but Chandler's been tough so far. Here comes his pitch. He sends it over for a strike.
6: Garver, one of the Mariners' better hitters against fastball velocity.
5: That's good because you need it against Chandler. The pitch. Misses inside. Good take. Two balls, one strike. Chandler delivers. Swung on. That's fouled off near the Pirates dugout. Speaking of velocity, yeah, it made us curious as we looked at this matchup. Chandler, the big fastball. Miller, a big fastball as well. And it's, you look at two starters throwing 98, 99. We've seen Chandler at 100 in this game. Kind of tracking velocity in recent years. Here's the 2-2. Swung on, line drive, diving stop by Callahan. He has it. It nearly popped out of his glove, but he kept it. He robs Garver of a base hit. Nice play by Callahan. One out.
6: Snow cone.
5: That was a great play. Here's Cole Emerson. You know, 2008 is not that long ago. But if you look at starter fastballs as that kind of that point, the average fastball from starting pitchers was 91.4 miles per hour. First pitch to Emerson, swung on ground ball right to Callahan. The lob toss to first base to get the out, there's two away. And you just kind of see it increase from there. You fast forward 5 years, it was up 1 mile per hour to 92. And then in 2020, it was up to 93. The average fastball last year cracked 94 for the first time. The average starter fastball this year, 94.5 miles per hour. Here's the pitch to JP. That's a strike.
6: Where is this going, Gary?
5: I mean, there does seem to be a limit. JP struck out his first time. Two away, third inning. Here's the pitch. That's a strike. And as you can imagine, as the velo has gone up, batting average against have gone down, and strikeout rates have gone up as the velocity has gone up, which makes all the sense in the world. The pitch swung on, slow roller, third base side, scooped up by the pitcher. Chandler fires a fastball to first in time to get JP. Now he probably got 100 on that. And the Mariners go quietly in the third. 1-2-3. We go to the bottom of the third. 1-0 Pirates on the NC Machinery Mariners Radio Network.
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10: One nothing Pirates with the lead. We go to the bottom of the third. Jared Triolo, the shortstop, will start things for Pittsburgh. Meanwhile, Bryce Miller has retired five in a row, all on strikeouts. He goes into the motion. Here's his pitch. And he starts with a strike. He's had two previous streaks of five straight strikeouts in his career. He's never had six before. Miller into the wide. Here's the pitch. Swung on, popped up. That's out of play. So he's in position to claim number six in a row right here. After the home run, he struck out the final two hitters in the first, fanned the side in the second. Miller into the motion. Here's the pitch. Swung on line drive, base hit right field. And it dunks in front of Luke Rayleigh, who picks it up. So no six straight strikeouts, despite a 0-2 count.
6: The game is young, Gary.
10: Yeah, it could still happen. The Mariners' record is seven in a row. It's been done a couple of times. Most recently by Logan Gilbert in 2023 against the Rangers. Here's Henry Davis. He's doing the catching for Pittsburgh. Here's the pitch from Bryce. Popped up. That's behind home plate, out of play. Davis, first round pick, number one overall in 2021 out of Louisville. Runner first base, 1-0 Pittsburgh, your Mechanics Bank score. Miller from the stretch. Delivers. Outside. Brandon Lau, solo home run in the first inning. That's the difference. Mariners, just one hit so far, a Cal Raleigh double. Here's the offer. Swung on, popped up a mile high behind home plate, and that's into the crowd, out of play. Miller set. Here's the pitch. Swung on, that's tag. Right center field, hit well. Julio back, he's at the warning track. The wall looking up, it is gone. Henry Davis, a two-run home run, and the Pirates now lead 3-0.
6: That was the four-seamer, 97 miles an hour. down and in. Henry Davis hitting just 136 coming into this game, but he has shown some pop. 5 home runs before that one, 17 runs batted in.
10: Now Bryce Miller, who just allowed 7 earned runs on the season coming in. 3 earned runs in the ballgame now. 3-0 Pittsburgh. There's Mangum, the leadoff man, the pitch to him. A touch below the knees. So Pirates who put 11 runs on the board last night without a home run, mostly singles. They've gone deep twice in this game. The Mariners staring at a 3-0 deficit. Here's the pitch. That's in there.

0: 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Here's the pitch. Popped up, out of play. That's into the second deck, third base side. So 1-2. 3-0 Pittsburgh, a couple of home runs. No outs in the third inning. Mangum climbs back into the batter's box. Miller into the motion. Here's the pitch. Fouled off again.
1: This is obviously the first bit of struggle that Bryce Miller has run into this year. And he needs to figure out what is working, hit his spots. He wants to stay in this game as long as he possibly can. Give his offense a chance to do something.
0: The 1-2. Swung on and missed. Mangum claiming it hit the dirt on the swing. He's arguing with the home plate umpire. Mariners firing the ball around the infield. That's a strikeout. Sixth of the day for Bryce Miller as the argument continues. And Mangum finally leaves the batter's box. So one out. That brings up Brandon Lau. Lau homered his first time, one of two home runs. Here's the pitch. Swung on and missed. Lau has really hammered righties this year. He has the 12th best slugging percentage against right-handed pitchers. The guy ahead of him, Dom Canzone, the 11th best against right-handed pitchers. Here's the offer. Up and away. For a little context, 10th best, Shohei Ohtani. So, you know, it's pretty good company.
1: Did you see what Shohei did last night? He used the pitch com for the first time. He called his own game, yes.
0: Here's the offer. That's a strike. I saw he challenged a pitch on his own and won.
1: He's taking over.
0: He looked kind of frustrated that his catcher did not, so he went ahead, and did it.
1: Was he successful?
0: He was.
1: All right.
0: He was right.
1: Okay.
0: Bryce into the wind. Here comes the 1-2. Swung on, fouled straight back. Another four-seam at 97. One ball, two strikes, one out. We're in the third inning from Pittsburgh. 3-0 Pirates with an early lead.
1: Been just a couple of pitcher pitch com incidents with the Mariners. Not incidents, but choosing to use it. George Kirby the first in spring training.
0: The 1-2. Swung on, hit high center field. Julio ranging over. Plenty of space. He's under it. One-hand catch. Two outs.
1: Logan Gilbert used it a little bit in spring training, and then they both left it there. And then most recently, Emerson Hancock tried it for a game and decided no. He looked uncomfortable with it, just the mechanics of it, but he did call a bunch of pitches. Did not have his best result.
0: Brings up Brian Reynolds. We'll see Hancock coming up on Saturday in Cleveland. Logan Gilbert will get the start that day. Castillo the start on Friday, then Kirby on Sunday. Against Cleveland. Here's the pitch. Swung on and missed. Reynolds struck out his first time. Bryce, six strikeouts so far, but a couple of home runs. He goes into the motion. The pitch. That's down low. One ball, one strike. Two outs. Third inning. You're with us inside the Western Washington Toyota radio booth. Here comes the 1-1. Fouled away, so Bryce has a chance for his seventh strikeout of the day already. His career high is 11. Last year against the Angels, he's been in double figures five different times in his career. He's closing in. Into the motion, here comes the 1-2. Swung on, line drive, left field. Randy racing in, not going to get there. Plays it on a hop. And Reynolds with a single. You can go back to that home run by Davis, but the batter before that, Triolo, an 0-2 count, picked up a base hit right before that. And of course, scored on the home run. Gonzalez will bat here.
1: Pitch count a little bit elevated for Bryce right now at 57 in the third inning.
0: Here's his pitch. A half cut, but he goes. It's a strike. Tried to hold a swing. Couldn't check. Gonzalez struck out his first time. 3-0 Pittsburgh, third inning. Cloudy Pittsburgh. Muggy Pittsburgh. Time taken by Gonzalez. 1 foot out of the box. Taps the plate once.
1: Some storms on the way tonight.
0: Yeah.
1: Get out of here just in time.
0: Nice timing for a day game. Here comes the 0-1. Bounced in. Even count, 1-1. A couple of night games in Cleveland. 4-10 on Friday, 4-10 on Saturday, then 10-40 on Sunday. Cleveland fighting with the White Sox now for the top spot in the Central. The 1-1. Swung on, lifted, right field. Rayleigh a couple steps to his right. He's there, two-hand catch, and that's it for Pittsburgh in the third inning. They do get two. Two-run home run, so Pirates on top 3-0 as we head to the fourth. Your Mechanics Bank score on the NC Machinery Mariners Radio Network.
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0: Well, the Mariners chasing 3 as we head to the fourth inning. Cal Raleigh will start things off for the Mariners here. The pitch to him, swung out, hit high, deep right field towards the line. Valdez over near the sidewall, leans over, can't make the play. That's into the crowd. Mariners trying to get something going offensively. Shannon, you look at this recent stretch by the Mariners, and there's a reason for it. They've been pretty banged up in this stretch, but they've had 10 games in a row scoring 3 runs or fewer, which is getting close to a franchise high, 13, the longest. The pitch swung on and missed. And now that the Mariners are back and healthy, Hopefully they can start cooking a little bit. They ran into some really good stuff last night, of course, and Bubba Chandler's had good stuff so far in this one. So not easy, but...
1: They do, and you can look up and down the lineup. There are spots right now where there are some individual struggles.
0: The pitch, up and away.
1: And there are spots where I think players are still just kind of getting back a little bit. Obviously, Cal Raleigh, and again, we've said we've liked what we've seen from him the past, in the series in particular, with the velocity, the exit velocities, the home run in game one, double today.
0: The pitch, swung on a missed. Batted by him.
1: Randy being out for the 10 days he was out, I think, was really a blow, especially when there are

0: couple of others out, but he's been Mr. Consistency in that lineup, in the middle of that lineup, and I do think that that did hurt.
1: I agree. Here's Julio. He struck out his first time. The pitch to him. Swung on, line drive, base hit right field. That was hit hard. Good to see. And hopefully, Julio a couple hits last night. Julio with a hit here. Hopefully that's a sign of things to come the rest of this month. He had a wonderful May, of course.
0: And then he put away the home run bat.
1: Yeah, that's right. Mariners down by three here in the fourth inning. Julio, nice lead at first base. Here comes the offer to Josh. Swung on, popped up. That's into the stands. Third base side, out of play. 100 on the fastball. Oh, Chandler made his major league debut last year. Seven games last year. Throws to first base. Julio goes diving back to the bag. Has quite an athletic background. He was recruited to play football at Clemson and baseball. Quarterback, here's the pitch. Swung out, fouled away. Given the arm, that's no surprise. I guess the only surprise is if you're a receiver, some of these 100, I don't know, be so easy to catch. No balls, two strikes. One out. Julio takes an extra step at first base. Throw to first, and he gets back just in time. He's leaning the other way. But that's the second throw to first.
0: He was so highly regarded. He was also recruited and committed to Georgia before he committed to Clemson. But Clemson was going to let him play two-way. He's a shortstop in high school. But
1: so two sports and two-way in baseball. That's
0: and the Pirates
1: impressive.
0: Actually let him play two-way in rookie ball.
1: The 0-2. Swung on, line drive into the gap right center field. Valdez charges hard, can't get there. It's a hit. So the Mariners back-to-back singles with one out here in the fourth. We'll see what they can do with it.
0: But when he decided that he needed to go with some encouragement from the organization, needed to focus just on pitching, he wasn't sure that's what he really wanted to do. And Clemson reached back out to him and said that quarterback spot is still open 2 years after.
1: Pitch to Randy. That's upstairs. It's funny, you watch him now, and concentrating on pitching seems to make a lot of sense. Because you see the stuff, and I know at times he's had command issues this year, but if he could iron out the command consistency, they really have something, it looks like.
0: Absolutely, and he's just 23 years old.
1: Yeah.
0: He reminds me a little bit of Brian Wu, who was just, you know, Brian went to, played in college, but he didn't pitch until late. So I think the experience level in actually pitching is probably pretty similar. Brian also a great athlete.
1: Henry Davis out to chat with Chandler. 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So the Mariners have something cooking here. Julio at second, Naylor at first, one out. Here's the 1-0 to Randy. Nope, he spins around and he looks Julio back to second base. He's really tried to slow up his pace here with two runners aboard. He is set, delivers. Swung on, a missed. A slider on the corner, the slider at 92. Evens up the count at 1-1. Randy grounded to short his first time. The pitch. Swung on, fouled away. That's into the second deck, first base side. Another slider at 92. One ball, two strikes on Randy. Julio's taking a good lead at second base. Here's the pitch to Randy. Up and in. That nearly got him. 101 miles per hour. And he just twists out of the way.
0: It's going in the wrong direction.
1: Oof. That's uncomfortable.
0: His velocity is actually increasing.
1: The pitch swung on. Lifted center field, playable. Mangum is under it. Julio tagging at second base. He's not going to go. The throw comes in. It's cut off. And there's two away. Hey, cheers to 50 seasons. You can enter now to win the chance to attend the Seattle Mariners 50 season celebration night thanks to Corona. 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Well, the Mariners looking for a big swing. Here's Luke Raley with two aboard. The pitch is not close, way high and away. Another fastball at 100. Three nothing Pirates. Luke Raley, the tying run at the dish. The pitch. Fouled away behind home plate. 101 on the fastball. He's just triple digits all day. It's one thing from a reliever who's just letting it air out for an inning. The pitch. Not close. 101 on the fastball.
0: Chandler averaged 98.7 miles an hour on the fastball in the first inning. It's 100.1 in the fourth.
1: Two on. Tying run at the plate. Luke Raley. Mariners down three. Here's the pitch. Too high. Takes that one. 101 again, but 101 not in the zone, so it's 3-1. Three balls, one strike, two outs, two on. Julio takes off the throw to second base. They throw to third now. Julio slides. He's safe as the ball gets away. Naylor now will jog into second base. That worked out. Julio got such a great jump. By the time the throw got to second base, Julio was almost to third. And now it just takes a base hit to play a couple.
0: Julio making things happen there, and Josh Naylor, no surprise, very alert and able to take off for second when he saw that ball get away.
1: That's a big opportunity for the Mariners. Three balls, one strike, two outs, two on. Julio at third, Naylor at second. Chandler set. The pitch. Up and away. Looked like Raley wasn't quite sure, but that was wide. Ball four. Now they are loaded for Cole Young. Why not? Already a hero in this series in game one with a go-ahead homer in the seventh inning. Returning home. Bases jammed. Here's the pitch. Swung on line, drive into the gap left center field. Mangum ranging over, goes to a slide, and he makes a tremendous catch. Sliding in the gap. Takes away extra bases, takes a couple runs off the board, and the Mariners are turned away in the fourth. That is some tough luck. That's not the way to treat a hometown hero. We go to the bottom of the fourth. It's still 3-0 Pittsburgh on the NC Machinery Mariners Radio Network.
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1: Well, the Pirates still leading 3-0 over the Mariners, bottom of the fourth. It looked like off the bat, the Mariners had a couple runs off the bat of Cole Young with the bases loaded, put one in the gap, but a diving catch by the speedster in center. Here's Ryan O'Hearn, struck out looking his first time. Miller into the motion. Here's his pitch. That's a strike. It's been kind of a strange outing for Miller. 6 strikeouts, but a couple of home runs allowed. That's been the difference. A 2-run home run, a solo home run. Here's the 0-1. Swung on, line drive, but foul. Just off the first baseline. That 2-run home run was the first home run he's allowed this year that wasn't a solo home run. Count in his favor. Here's the 0-2. Swung on a miss. Got him. Good splitter that O'Hearn goes diving after. That's the 7th strikeout for Miller.
0: Yeah, Miller was, as I said at the beginning of the game, it'd be interesting to see what he fell into, what pitches that he was going to go to, what was working, and he's fallen into pretty much what he did last time out against the Red Sox with a little bit more mixing. Mostly the four-seam and the splitter, but he really did mix a lot in the first and second inning.
1: Valdez stands in the pitch. That's in there. Taken for a strike. 3-0 Pirates. Winner of this game takes the series. Mariners really want to get this one. Trying to take a series win into Cleveland for 3. Here's the pitch. Another strike. 0-2. He's quickly ahead. JP deep at his spot, hugging the line at third base. Miller winds, delivers. Sweeper off the plate. Pretty good breeze now, blown out to left field. A lot of cloud cover overhead as the river gently sweeps by. Here's the pitch off the plate. 2 balls, 2 strikes.
0: We have seen a riverboat or two.
1: Miller winds. Here comes the 2-2. This is just upstairs. Full count, 3 balls, 2 strikes, 1 out. We're in the 4th inning from Pittsburgh. 3-0 Pirates. Here's the offer. Strike 3 called. Got him looking a splitter right at the kneecaps. 8th strikeout for Bryce. 2 away. He's closing in on double figures as we look at the premium matchup presented by Alaska Airlines. The official airline of the Seattle Mariners and your new gateway to the world. Experience a new level of comfort aboard Alaska's new 787 Dreamliner, flying nonstop to top destinations around the globe. As Callahan will stand in. Here's the pitch. Shows bunt, drops it down third base side, and that just scoots foul.

0: Bryce kicks, steals. Swung on a missed. Curveball. Looking to strike out the side for the second time. It happened to be these three hitters. They struck out the side in the second. He's looking to do it again. Miller into the motion. Here's the 0-2. Swung on and missed. Got him. A curveball in the dirt. Callahan swings through the second time in the game. He's fanned these three guys in order. He strikes out the side again. 9 punchouts for Bryce Miller. Hangs a 0 on the board. We head to the fifth. Mariners still chasing 3. 3-0 on the NC Machinery Mariners Radio Network.
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5: 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Braden, good afternoon. 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
0: Here comes the 2-0. That's a strike. If we're not rounding up, he's thrown 10 pitches at 100 or above. He's thrown 17 that would show up as 100, so we're talking 99.5 or above. So 17 of those in this start. The 2-1, swung on ground ball. That's foul. The most he's thrown at 100 or more in a start this year is 13. This is his second highest, so he has a big fastball, we know that, but he's had an especially big fastball in this start, unfortunately for the Mariners. The 2-2. Misses low. Full count, 3 balls, 2 strikes. Mariners looking for traffic. Trailing by 3 near Mechanics Bank Score. Chandler into the wind. Here's the pitch.
7: All right.
0: Misses inside. There it is.
7: Yeah.
0: Leadoff walk.
7: And it's good to see. You know, Bubba Chandler can get a little bit wild. We saw that early with the sweepers that went to the wall behind him or behind the catcher. The Luke Raley walk was the first walk that he has issued in this game. You need to be looking for the walk. Luke's was pretty obvious right there. Good at bat by Mitch Garver to lead off the inning. So once again, they got some traffic, get him a little uncomfortable out there.
0: Here's Colt, the pitch. That's wide. And that's what Dan Wilson talked about before the game. They want to make sure they're not chasing him and keep him in the zone. Because you're right, he has a really high walk rate that has not shown up yet in this game. Here comes the 1-0. Swung on, fouled away. In case you're wondering, the most pitches thrown at 100 or more in a start this season. And this is at 100. This is not rounding up. Jacob Mizorowski of the Brewers, 58 pitches at 100 or more in a start this year. Here's the pitch. That's inside. So all of a sudden, Mariners, very patient. He also has one of 57, 54, 52, 43. Like, all his starts have at least 30 plus 100 miles.

0: Mile per hour pitches. Two balls, one strike. The pitch, he was taken. That's a strike at the knees.
1: We talk about the velocity that's in the game right now and the number of pitchers that are doing it

0: inside the Western Washington Toyota radio booth. Colt steps out, now back in the batter's box. He comes set. The pitch. Way outside, ball four. Back-to-back walks. And that flips it to the top of the order. Well, this is an opportunity, Shannon. It feels like the Mariners have to take advantage of down by three.
1: Well, especially with JP coming to the plate, the eye that he has, he can make this a very miserable at bat, or if he sees something that he can get bad on, has a chance to do a little bit of damage.
0: So, big spot for the Mariners here. Two runners on, JP batting, Cal on deck, and then Julio. And here comes the pitching coach, who couldn't be walking slower to the mound.
1: Wow. Clock is still on.
0: I'm getting a sense that they're going to start to get the bullpen up, given that stroll. Looks like he's walking on the beach.
1: Nobody throwing in earnest. A little bit of stirring, a little bit of arms swinging, throwing a ball at a wall.
0: Bill Murphy, new pitching coach for the Pirates, who spent time with the Houston Astros. First year with the Pirates. He had to be pretty excited taking the Pirates job when he looked around and saw the arms he'll be inheriting. Ooh. That certainly helps. Quick meeting as JP will stand in. JP wearing sunglasses. It's a cloudy day, but still bright. Mariners trailing 3-0. JP, the tying run. Gonzalez in on the grass at third base. Here's the pitch. Swung on, hit hard up the middle. It's through. It's a base hit. Garver to third base. He's being waved. Picked up by Valdez. His throw and cut off. Garver scores, and the Mariners have their first run. J.P. Crawford, an RBI base hit. Just what they needed.
1: Slider on the bottom outside corner. Able to get enough of it to sneak it through the infield. That does damage, and it brings Cal Raleigh to the plate.
0: Yeah, runners at the corners. Nobody down. Here's Cal, the pitch. Misses wide. And now the bullpen gets going for Pittsburgh. Mariners trailing 3-1. Tying runs aboard, Cal batting. Here's the pitch. Swung on, ripped right field towards the wall, but foul. Just missed crashing against that 21-foot wall by a couple of feet. He smoked it. He was out in front of a slider.
1: He continues to hit the ball hard.
0: The pitch, not close, way outside. This has been a different-looking Chandler. Really, the Mariners should have had a couple runs last inning, but he was saved by a center fielder with a great catch. One in, Mariners looking for more. 3-1, the pitch. Swung on a missed. Chasing out of the zone. Two balls, two strikes. That was a changeup. Pretty good movement.
1: Hold on that.
0: Cal steps out, calls time. His batting gloves matching the jersey top perfectly. The 2-2 to Cal. Swung on a miss. Went upstairs. High heat 101. And he gets it by Cal Raleigh. Fourth strikeout. That brings up Julio. Still only one down. JP at first base. Emerson at third. That brings up Julio. Still only one down. JP at first base, Emerson at third. The pitch. Swung on, smoked on two hops right to third base. Gonzalez has it to second for one. Relay to first in time. Double play. And the Mariners put away in the fifth. They get one, but nothing more. We head to the bottom of the fifth. 3-1 Pirates. 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
4: Well, the Mariners have gotten one, but still trailing 3-1. We go to the bottom of the fifth. You're with us inside the Western Washington Toyota radio booth. Bryce Miller just fanned the side. Here's the pitch to Triolo. Swung on, little looper, left field. Randy ranging over. He's there. He makes the catch. One pitch, one away in the fifth.
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4: Henry Davis will bat. He smashed the two-run home run in the third, and right now that's the difference. 3-1 Pittsburgh, your Mechanics Bank score. Bryce steps, deals. Shows bunt, but takes the bat back, and the pitch is high. There's not a lot of action going on currently, but something notable from Tampa, Kansas City visiting. There's a no-hitter going on. So we take a look at the Chevy Equinox scoreboard. The pitch swung on. That's roped left field. Randy right there as well. A couple steps in there. Makes the catch. Quickly two away. And what's most interesting is a Mariner, a former Mariner, who pitched this year for the Mariners, got
5: started
4: the start.
5: That game. It's a bullpen day.
4: Well, actually, he was the opener.
5: Opener?
4: Okay. Yeah, so they do have Legamina started, pitched an inning and a third, and then they handed the ball to Ian Seymour, who's gone the rest of the way since. So
5: okay.
4: Seymour has gone 5 2/3. So 7 no-hit innings between Legamina and Seymour. Here's the pitch to Mangum. That's taken for a strike, 0-1. It's 8-0 Tampa Bay over Kansas City in the bottom of the seventh. So they have a no-no going. Here comes the offer. Swung on, ground ball past Miller, scooped up by Young on the move. Throws on the move to first base. It is just in time to get the speedster. Nice play by Cole Young. A quick 1-2-3 against Pittsburgh in the fifth. Miller's retired 7 in a row. We head to the sixth. Mariners down 2, 3-1 on the NC Machinery Mariners Radio Network.
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4: Mariners trailing 2-3-1. We go to the sixth. Josh Naylor will start things. Chandler still on for Pittsburgh. Mariners fed traffic the last two innings. Scored last inning. Naylor, a single last time. He's 1-for-2. Has 5 hits in the series. First pitch to him is swung on, popped up towards the left field line. Reynolds ranging over near the line, makes the catch. One away. 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Shannon, it's kind of an odd start for Miller. He's pitched well. He's retired 7 in a row. He's fanned 9 with no walks. Is it really just two swings? That's the difference?
5: I would say so.
4: Here's a pitch to Randy. Swung on. Slow chopper. Third base side. Bare hand. Gonzalez throws to first. Not in time. Randy beats it out. An infield base hit.
5: And you know, it's worth pointing out that with all that we are talking about, the good pitching that is out there and the velocity and the stuff, they still make mistakes.
4: Yeah. That's true. That is true. So runner first base, Raley's batting. Action in the bullpen continues for Pittsburgh. And we're going to have a visit at the mound. And we'll see if they take the ball. They all gather around. And they do. That's going to be it for Chandler. So he'll leave with the runner first base. Pirates going to the bullpen. We'll come back with a new pitcher right after this on the NC Machinery Mariners Radio Network.
12: 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I'm ready to face endless negotiations. Wait, what's that?
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5: Well, the Mariners trail the Pirates 3-1 here in the top of the sixth inning. They've gone to the pen. Bubba Chandler out. A lefty, Evan Sisk in. Luke Raley at the plate. Here's Gary Hill with a play-by-play.
4: So Randy at first base, tying run. Here's the pitch. That's a strike. This is a tough at bat for a lefty. Sisk, a sidewinder, has been death on lefties this year. A 1.85 ERA. Lefties batting just 200 against him with one home run. Talked about Pittsburgh. They have 3 really good lefties out of their bullpen. Throw to first base. Randy back to the bag. So they can match up with the Mariners and all their lefties. 3-1, Pirates with the lead, top of the sixth. You're with us inside the Western Washington Toyota radio booth. The pitch. Strike. He zipped it in right on the corner. 0-2. Luke in a tough spot. Their closer is also a lefty, something to keep in mind. Gregory Soto. The 0-2. A sweeper outside, and Luke does not go. He held. So 1-2. Pirates, a couple home runs in this one. Mariners, the last two innings, have threatened. They've had a lot of traffic. One run to show for it. The pitch. Inside. That almost hits him on a curveball. So two balls, two strikes on Luke. Randy steps off his lead at first base. The 2-2. Swung on, rope to right field. It's a base hit. Randy into second base. So a lefty-on-lefty hit for Luke Raley, and the Mariners have runners at first and second with one out. That was impressive.
5: Nice at-bat from Luke Raley. It's two in a row. His last at-bat getting the walk, and I think putting some of the initial heat on Bubba Chandler in that inning. Worth noting, Randy Arozarena literally jogged to second base on that. He is protecting with that hamstring.
4: That was 105 off the bat. Here's Cole Young. Robbed last time, the pitch. That's away for a ball. Young put one in the gap with the bases loaded. Would have scored at least two. But Mangum, the center fielder, made a sliding catch to rob Young and take away at least a couple runs. Here's the 1-0. Now he spins around, looks Randy back to second base. Top of the sixth, Mariners down two, tying runs aboard. Young would love to find a gap right here. The 1-0. That's in there. A curveball that starts at the left-handed hitter and ends up over the plate.
5: Well, that delivery, too, it looked like he was almost throwing over to first base. Very
4: You're right.
5: Different.
4: You're right. That's a different look for sure. Here's the pitch. Swung on a chopper off the plate, and that's going to scoot foul down the first base side. So Young now down, one ball, two strikes. Young has been really good in these spots. In terms of go-ahead RBIs this season, he's behind just Rice and Bellinger for the most in baseball.
5: Now, Gary, I think he's got one of those heartbeats that just is so even in any situation.
4: Sisk set, the 1-2. Sails outside, a curveball that misses away, 2-2.
5: Conversation in the clubhouse, stepping up with runners on. It's pretty much the same, I think.
4: Yeah, I think that's right. Randy is lead at second. Luke steps off first base. 3-1 Pirates, sixth inning. And Sisk steps off. Hello, Crouch now straightens up from the chest. The 2-2 to Young. Swung on, ground ball to second base, hopping right to Callahan. Goes to second for one, the only out they'll get. Randy goes to third base, Cole Young at first on the fielder's choice. But now there's two away.
5: It'll be up to Mitch Garver.
4: Garver's had a good day, lined out sharply to second base. Was robbed of a hit and a diving play, and also walked and scored the Mariners' only run so far. Three home runs on the season. Here's the pitch. And that hits him. It hit him in the leg. Did it get the guard or not? That's the question. Ouch. And the bases will be loaded on the hit by pitch.
5: With the sound that we heard, I hope it got the guard.
4: Yeah.
5: He's taken that guard off. Trainer's out to look at him. He's walking on it a little bit, heading towards first base.
4: I think it did.
5: Each step looks a little better for him. He's going to need a minute, though.
4: Yeah. Ouch. Mariners Baseball brought to you by BECU. It's always a good time to save. You can learn more about the BECU Early Saver account, becu.org/early saver. So the Mariners with the bases loaded again. They had the bases loaded in the fourth, couldn't score. That was because of the Pirates' defense. Colt Emerson will bat. And again, tough lefty. As they're giving Garver plenty of time, he's going to stay in. Cal is in the game as well as the DH, something to keep in mind. So here's Colt Emerson, big spot. Bases loaded, two outs, sixth inning. Sisk, as Randy is jogging down the line, the pitch. It misses, slow and away. Emerson drew a walk last time. Mariners down by two, sixth inning. Sisk set, the pitch. That's a strike over the corner. Randy's doing everything possible to try and get in the line of vision of Sisk, which is hard because he's a lefty. He's facing first base. But he's doing his best. The 1-1. Swung on, line drive up the middle. One hop. It's right to Triolo. Has it behind the bag. Stomps on second. And that's it for the Mariners in the sixth. It was smoke, but Triolo in the right spot to make the play, and the Mariners turned away with the bases loaded again. We'll move to the bottom of the sixth. Mariners still down two, 3-1 to the Pirates on the NC Machinery Mariners Radio Network.
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4: Here's Brandon Lau. Bryce Miller has retired 7 in a row. He has 9 punch outs in the game. Here comes his first pitch of the 6th inning. It's inside for a ball. He's at 77 pitches. Mariners do have the bullpen up and going. 3-1 Pittsburgh. Bottom of the 6th. Miller into the motion, deals. Popped up, that's into the seats. Third base side, out of play.
5: It's about time we heard that.
4: You were waiting on that one?
5: Yes.
4: Here's the 1-1. Swung on a missed. diving at a splitter, 1-2. So Miller on the cusp of double-digit strikeouts. It's going to be the sixth time in his career he's reached double figures. Nine strikeouts, no walks for Bryce. Here comes the 1-2. Bounces in, splitter, two balls, two strikes. No takers on the swing there.
5: Splitter has been his best pitch for swing and miss today. He's got 5 of 14 on that pitch.
4: See, he dials up here. The 2-2 to Lau, here it is. Swung on and missed, got him. The splitter up in the zone. Lau swings through. 10th strikeout for Bryce Miller and double figures for the sixth time in his career.
5: Now you see those three runs, but I think he's got to be happy with what he has done today. The stuff has been absolutely fantastic. And it's really interesting because it's very similar to what he did against Boston. Is he falling into? Is this what he's going to be? Fastball split, curve slider.
4: Here's Reynolds, the pitch to him, inside. It's a good question.
5: He worked on a cutter quite a bit in the offseason. He's thrown it a little bit today, but that's not a massive pitch for him. He didn't use it at all last week.
4: And he just threw it first pitch here.
5: Thanks, Bryce.
4: Speaking of. Here comes the 1-0. Swung out and missed. Another cutter. So two in a row.
5: And I think we thought we might see a little bit more sweeper from him this year, but that splitter has been so good.
4: Yeah.
5: And the fastball is so good. You've only got so much room.
4: Yeah, you don't want to go away from those too often, given how exceptional they've both been. Into the motion. Here's the 1-1. That's outside.
5: And Bryce just loves crafting pitches. He is as mad a scientist, if not more so, than Logan Gilbert. Mm. And one of the things that just fascinates me about Bryce is he was a finance major. He got his degree, and he said he loves numbers. And he thinks that's one of the reasons why he's so into the pitch crafting.
4: The 2-1 swung on and missed. Count even on Reynolds. Two balls, two strikes. One out, sixth inning. Mariners down 3-1. Miller stares in, ready. End of the motion, the 2-2. Down low. His career high is 11 strikeouts, on the cusp of matching his career high. September of last year against the Angels. Three balls, two strikes. Miller, end of the motion, the pitch to Reynolds. Swung on and missed. He matches his career high 11 strikeouts for Bryce Miller as Reynolds swings through another devastating splitter. Bryce Miller has been dynamite today in Pittsburgh.
5: In talking to Mitch Garver before the game, he said that Bryce Miller, when I asked to describe him, he said could be a number one on any rotation right now. That's where he's at with the stuff that he has and what he's brought into the season.
4: He's retired 9 in a row. Here's the pitch to Gonzalez outside. Just two swings for the Pirates today. Homer by Lau, a solo home run, and a two-run home run by Davis in the third. Outside of that, they have not done much against Bryce at all. But the Pirates do lead 3-1. Here's the pitch. Swung on, slow roller, third base side. This is going to be a tough play. In fact, no play. Infield hit for Gonzalez. Let's pause for station identification on the NC Machinery Mariners Radio Network.
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4: Well, Dan Wilson will walk out, and it looks like he is going to take the ball from Bryce Miller. Miller at 90 pitches. Bullpen is ready, although he hasn't signaled yet. Ryan O'Hearn, the hitter here, two-run game, and yeah, he's made the move. That's it for Bryce Miller. Matching a career-high 11 strikeouts, 3 runs, and 6-plus innings. They'll come back with a new pitcher right after this on the NC Machinery Mariners Radio Network.
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4: First pitch was Spire to O'Hearn, sends it to center field. Julio backing up in front of the track. He makes the catch. One pitch, one away as Spire gets it done in the sixth. That's it for Pittsburgh. Another zero on the board. We move to the seventh. Mariners still down 2. It's 3-1 on the NC Machinery Mariners Radio Network.
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4: J.P. Crawford will start things for the Mariners in the seventh. Sisk is still on the lefty. Here's the pitch. He drags a bunt, but it's foul. Just trying to reach. Was he out of the box? Pirates saying that he was out of the box when the ball hit him as he dragged the bunt down the line. Home plate umpire disagrees, so it'll just be a strike on JP. RBI single for Crawford last time. That's driven in the only Mariners run. It's 3-1, although they've had traffic the last two innings. Actually, last three innings. They've had the bases loaded twice in those innings. The pitch. That's outside. And it's frustrating, but they got a hard hit ball from Cole Young and Cole Emerson. It's just defense made plays, unfortunately.
5: Yeah, huge play by Jake Mangum in this game, and then Cole Emerson just right at the shortstop.
4: Pitch to JP is outside. There's no one warming in the Pirates' pen. Now there is. Sisk, the lefty, in there. It was a shaky last inning for Sisk. Mariners never got to him. Looks like a righty getting loose for Pittsburgh. The pitch. Swung on, ground ball, hops over Sisk. Picked up by Triolo by the bag at second. Fires to first to get the out. One out.
5: The next Mariners Fireworks Night is coming up on Friday, July 3rd. 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
4: Here's Cal. He's 1-for-3 with a double. He struck out on a pitch at 101 last time. Here's the offer. Outside. So batting righty, facing the lefty. Mariners down 3-1. Seventh inning. The pitch. That sails over for a strike. Sisk works from the third base side of the rubber. The side-winding lefty set. Deals. Off the plate. Davis, the catcher, tried to frame it there. He held it. Didn't get the call. So 2-1. Here comes the 2-1. A half swing. Did he go? Did not. It was not a strike. And checked his swing. So 3 balls and 1 strike on Cal. Homered in game one of the series. Hit the ball hard yesterday. A double today. Now looking to reach base. Here's the pitch. Down low, ball 4. And that is a base runner for the Mariners to bring the tying run to the dish in Julio.
5: And Sisk made that decision easy.
4: Yeah, that wasn't close. Julio smashed one to third base last time. It was 103 off the bat, unfortunately, right at third base. So it turned into a double play. Also a single and stolen a bag. There is a righty in the pen. It looks like the Pittsburgh Pirates will go to the pen here and call on that righty against Julio. So, Pirates going to the pen. It's a 3-1 game. Julio, the tying run. We come back right after this.
2: All right, I've trained for this. I'm ready to face endless negotiations. Wait, what's that?
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5: With Mariners trailing 3-1, but threatening with a runner on first base, Julio Rodriguez due up at the plate. Manager Don Kelly has gone to the pen and brought in a familiar right-hander in Johan Ramirez. Perhaps some opportunity. Gary, take it away.
4: Let's see what happens here. The former Mariner on the mound in a 2-run ball game. Mariners Down 3-1, Julio bats. Cal at first base. Ramirez, he has good stuff. We know that. Can get wild. Here's the pitch. Swung on a missed. Started him with a curveball out of the zone that Julio takes a rip at. 0-1. Ramirez now has been around 7 years, 8 different teams in that time. Broke in with the Mariners. The 0-1. Way outside. And that's what we talked about. It's 96, but way out of the zone. 1-1, 1-out. Seventh inning, Mariners down 2. Looking for the breakthrough. Trying to take this series. Mariners won the first game. Pirates took yesterday. The 1-1. Not close. A curveball again in the dirt. This time, Julio doesn't swing. It's 2-1. Bizarro warming in the pen for the Mariners. Pittsburgh, I think Montgomery, the lefty, is up. It's tough to tell from our vantage point. The 2-1. Swung on, ground ball, left side, diving stop. Gonzalez has it, flips to second for the force out. Another great play defensively for the Pirates. Looked like that was on its way into left field. Instead, it's a force out at second. There's two away as Julio safe at first.
5: Another hard hit ball by Julio Rodriguez. 104.5, but on the ground. Yeah. That's what ended an inning a couple of innings ago, and now again gets them to 2 outs here.
4: Here's Naylor. Take a quick look at the Northwest Chevy Equinox scoreboard. The no-hitter broken up by a Jensen home run in the ninth. Craig Kimbrell was trying to close down the no-hitter for Tampa Bay. The pitch outside. Tampa Bay still fine. The game just ended. They win 13-2 over Kansas City, but they allow that one hit. So no combined no-hitter today for Tampa Bay. 2 outs. Julio at first base. Mariners down 2. The pitch on the corner. One ball, one strike. He's given up 4 homers this year, 3 to lefties. Long ball here would tie it. The pitch outside. Tried a sweeper, couldn't get the zone. 2 balls, 1 strike. 2 outs, Julio at first base. Mariners down 3-1. The pitch. Not close. Way outside. 3-1. Okay. Ramirez steps off the mound. Picks up the rosin bag, now climbs back onto the hill. Settles in from the first base side of the rubber. Here comes the 3-1. Way outside, ball 4. The Mariners have runners at first and second with 2 outs. So many base runners the last 3 innings. Really dating back to the 4th. Looking for that one big swing to cash in. Here comes Randy.
5: The struggle here is just finding a strike to actually swing at.
4: Here's the first pitch. Down low. Ramirez wild. Rayleigh on deck. You suspect if it gets to him, they'll go get the lefty out of the bullpen.
5: He's thrown 10 pitches, 3 strikes.
4: 2 outs, 2 on. The tying runs. The pitch. Again, it's low. 2 balls and no strikes. 97 on the fastball, but not in the zone. Randy taps the plate with the red bat, yellow batting gloves, and here comes the pitching coach for the Pirates. Again, the slow stroll out to the mound, trying to give Ramirez some time here. You don't see this very often mid-count, but that's exactly what we're seeing here.
5: I'm starting to think that this is how he walks.
4: It's very slow.
5: You need to ask about this.
4: Yeah.
5: probably misses a lot of team
4: yeah,
5: buses.
4: Yeah, does he walk everywhere like this? This could be a problem. I appreciate Pete Woodworth, and especially his jogs back after the meeting.
5: I appreciate Pete Woodworth catching his pitchers if the catcher is putting on his equipment.
4: Yeah, that's great.
5: In the dugout between innings. And, of course, Pete just goes out there usually just with a glove.
4: So this gets interesting after the meeting. Is this a pitch where Randy will try and jump on? Two balls, no strikes. Two on, two outs. Meeting over. Yoan Ramirez, the former Mariner, back to work. The 2-0. Misses again.
5: See, he can't throw a strike. You're looking for him to throw a strike. He's in position where he has to throw a strike. But right now, Yoan Ramirez cannot throw a strike.
4: It's 3-0 on Randy. The pitch. Down low, ball four. Randy was on his way walking to first base before that one crossed home. Boos here in Pittsburgh. And you'd have to imagine this will be it. With Rayleigh, the lefty due up, a lefty ready in the pen, and Ramirez struggling. And yeah, they're going to go to the bullpen. So Montgomery, the flame-throwing lefty, will come on to face Luke Rayleigh, who's due up here. And we come back right after this.
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5: 3-1 the score here in favor of the Pirates in Pittsburgh, but opportunity for the Mariners. Bases loaded, two out, they go to the lefty, and Dan Wilson brings Rob Refsnyder to the plate. Here's Gary Hill.
4: So Refsnyder will bat with the bases loaded. Mason Montgomery, he throws hard. Average fastball, 98 miles per hour. Randy at first, Naylor at second, Julio at third. The pitch. Upstairs to Refsnyder. Mariners have had the bases loaded twice in this game. Two really good defensive plays by the Pirates have kept the Mariners away from runs both times. Can they cash in this time? The pitch. Swung on a missed. The ball disappeared on him. One ball, one strike. Two outs. Bases jammed. Mariners down two. They've been looking for one big swing all day. A ton of traffic the last few innings. The 1-1. Swung on, ground ball foul, hopping just wide of Julio. Down in the count. One ball, two strikes. Daytime crowd makes noise here in Pittsburgh. The pitch. Up and in. Missed his spot. Good fastball at 100. We've seen that all day from Pittsburgh. 2-2. Montgomery deals. Swung on, popped up, left field. Reynolds a couple steps in. He's under it, and the Sunshine makes the catch. And the Mariners are turned away with the bases loaded again here in the seventh inning. We go to the bottom of the seventh. Mariners still trailing 3-1 on the NC Machinery Mariners Radio Network.
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4: Mariners trailing 3-1 to the Pirates. We go to the bottom of the seventh. Edward Bizzardo on for the Mariners in the seventh. He'll face Valdez, the right fielder. Robles on to play right field for the Mariners. First pitch from Bizzardo. That's in there for a strike. Mariners leaving the bases loaded in the sixth. It's happened three times. Here's the pitch. That's a strike. I mean, the good news is they've had a lot of traffic. The frustrating part to this one, they have not been able to cash in.
5: Something that Dan Wilson has talked about on this road trip. Traffic is not enough.
4: Here's the pitch. Strike three called. Zipped in a fastball right by him, and Valdez has challenged. Let's see. It is a strike. That was firmly in the zone on the corner.
5: We've not seen a ton of challenges in this series. Pittsburgh kind of in the middle of where teams are who challenge. Mariners surprisingly do not challenge a lot.
4: Here's Callahan, the second baseman. He fanned twice. Here's the pitch. That's a strike. In fact, this part of the order, O'Hearn, Valdez, Callahan, they faced Miller twice. Happened to be start an inning both times, and Miller struck out the side, those three, twice. Here's the pitch, swung on, ground ball, right to second base. Cole Young on the backhand, easy play, flip to first, two outs.
5: And for fun, he did it differently with each one of them.
4: That's a good point. I like that.
5: A lot of splitter, though. Miller's splitter on point today once he got it going.
4: He was really good. 11 strikeouts, tying a career high, just... Pirates, two big swings, a solo homer, a two-run homer. Mariners have looked for a big swing all day. They haven't got it. Pitch to Triolo. Up and in. Spire got the flyout in the sixth. He threw one pitch to get a flyout. That gives way to Bizzardo. Looks like the Pirates want to see if that actually hit him. And they're going to challenge this.
5: It sounded like it may have. Field mic very strong down here.
4: Yeah.
5: We can hear things that sometimes we can't.
4: Yeah, so they're going to challenge this. Hey, coming up next week, it's a three-day Cal Raleigh Funko Pop giveaway. First 10,000 fans on Monday, Tuesday, Thursday will take home this one-of-a-kind collectible. Mariners will take on the Angels. Don't miss that. Get your tickets at Mariners.com. Keep in mind, I said Mariners will take on the Angels Monday, Tuesday, right. Thursday. I say that for everyone and us, because Wednesday, an off day in the middle of the series.
5: That should be fun for the Angels. Have that day off in the middle. And
4: absolutely.
5: I assume that's all World Cup
4: stuff.
5: Yeah,
4: just check it out.
5: Yeah.
4: And the World Cup will be on tonight, too. Team USA playing. Victory Hall, of course, has been a great spot to watch the World Cup action.
5: Seattle
4: it was fun.
5: Just lights up for these events.
4: We,
5: it just really shines.
4: Before the game against the Red Sox, where the Mariners played that night, Mary and I went just in the area. We went there and went to Pioneer Square. Just the watch parties were incredible. Big crowds having a great time, and the sunshine was incredible.
5: You're
4: right about Seattle.
5: In the march?
4: Yeah, Seattle looked amazing. What a great day. It did not hit him. It's just a ball, 1-0. Two outs. Nobody aboard. Mariners trailing by two. Triolo back in there, right-handed hitter. He singled ahead of Davis in the third inning, the two-run home run. Here's the offer. Strike. The 1-1. Swung on ground ball right to shortstop. Colt Emerson charges, gloves, throws on the move, and plenty of time to get the out. And Bizardo goes 1-2-3 on Pittsburgh in the seventh. We'll head to the eighth, and the Mariners tie this up. We'll find out when we come back. 3-1, Pirates with the lead on the NC Machinery Mariners Radio Network.
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4: Montgomery, the lefty, still on his first pitch to Cole Young. It steams over the corner for a strike. Mariners down 3-1, eighth inning. Reset the pitch. Swung on, fouled away. Billy Cook is in the game now. He's going to play center field for the Pirates. Reynolds goes from left to right. Mangum goes from center to left. Here's the 0-2. Up and away. Fastball at 100 miles per hour. One ball, two strikes. The pitch to Cole, here it is. swung on and just gets a piece. Stays alive. No one warming for the Pirates. Looks like they want to bridge Montgomery, the lefty, to Soto, their lefty closer.

0: The 1-2. Swung on a missed. A strikeout.
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0: 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Pirates with the lead. Here's Garver.

0: Montgomery set. The pitch. That's in there for a strike. Two outs. Base is empty. Mariners down two. The lefty works from the third base side of the rubber. The pitch. It's in there. 100 on the corner. No balls, two strikes.
1: First pitch was well out of the strike zone.
0: The 0-2 swung on, fouled away, stays alive. Here comes the 0-2 to Cole. Swung on and missed. And I'm twisting around on a slider. Montgomery makes quick work of the Mariners in the eighth. Goes 1-2-3 and a couple of strikeouts. We go to the bottom of the inning. 3-1, your Mechanics Bank score on the NC Machinery Mariners Radio Network.
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0: Alex Hoppe on for the Mariners to pitch here in the bottom of the eighth inning. Mariners trailing 3-1. They've trailed for most of the day. Pirates one in the first, two in the third. Mariners got their one in the fifth. That's your Mechanics Bank score. Henry Davis batting, ninth in the order. The pitch. Swung on, line drive, left field, down the line. It's a fair ball going to the wall. Hits the wall. Randy scoops it up. Davis into second with a double. Well, the light-hitting catcher's had a big day. A home run and a double.
1: Yeah, that home run in the third inning is going to, if things hold, will prove to be the big blow.
0: Yeah.
1: And surprise from a guy who came into the game hitting 136.
0: Now runner at second. That's a big run out there. Mariners down two. There's a big difference being down two or three or four heading into the ninth inning, obviously.
1: Especially with the top of the lineup coming
0: up. Yeah. Mangum will bat here. Mariners expecting a bunt. Corners are crashing. Here's the pitch. Just show bunt and bunts it foul. Nearly got the undeck hitter.
1: 99 miles an hour from Hoppe there.
0: Yeah, he pitched last night, gave up a couple runs. He showed good velo, though. No question about the stuff. Which gives you hope he could squirm out of this. Maybe a couple of punch outs. The 0-1. Bunt again, but that's taken high, and he just steals third. JP just left third base. There was nobody home, and Davis just took it. So no need to bunt now.

0: One ball, one strike. Infield playing in the pitch. Swung on and missed. This is what's tough with Mangum, who really handles the bat well. Does not strike out much at all. Does it for a lot of pop, but he puts the ball in play constantly and makes a situation like this difficult. Here comes the 1-2. Swung on and missed. Got him. He got him on the strikeout. Not an easy thing to do, but Hoppy does it. Punched him out. That was a good slider in the dirt. It's a big first out. Brings up Lau. Here comes the infield. They all surround Hoppy. They'll talk this over. This legendary moment of the game brought to you by Miller Lite. Legendary moments start with a light. When it's game time, it is Miller time. Mariners still hoping for a legendary moment. They had one in game one of the series. Cole Young's two-run dramatic home run in the seventh. Meeting broken up.
1: Garver doing all of the talking in that one. I think there was probably a chance that Alex catch his breath, some adrenaline probably going there, and also maybe a couple of words of instruction to the infield as well, as they are all still in and they are all still trying to keep that run from crossing the plate.
0: Infield in against Lau. Homeward in the first, 1-for-3, the pitch. That's in there. By Garber at the top of the zone. 0-1. One out. Runner at third base. Mariners down two. Trying to keep it that way. Hoppy from the chest delivers. Swung on line drive. Base hit center field. Pirates get another. Lau drives in a run. It's 4-1 Pittsburgh.
1: Infield in, hits it right over the glove of a leaping Colt Emerson.
0: That's a big contrast in this game. Pirates haven't had nearly the same traffic that the Mariners have, but they've cashed in when they have.
1: The Mariners actually had more hits coming into this inning than the Pirates had.
0: Here's a pitch to Reynolds. Low. 4-1 Pittsburgh near Mechanics Bank score. Reynolds 1-for-3, a couple of strikeouts. Soto getting loose in the bullpen for Pittsburgh. The pitch bounced in. It hops over Garver, goes all the way to the backstop. Lau is into second. Wild pitch.
1: Garver had trouble finding that one. Didn't matter. He wasn't going to go to third on it once it got by him. Alex Hoppy slams the rosin bag into the ground after that.
0: One across already. Mariners down three. Bottom of the eighth. One out. The pitch. Not close. That bounced in as well. Nice job by Garver on the back end. Here's the 3-0. Sends it downstairs, ball four. And the Pirates really threatening. Runners at first and second, one out, already one in. Here's Nick Gonzalez. Let's pause for station identification on the NC Machinery Mariners Radio Network.
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0: Here's the first offer. Inside, he's having a tough time finding the zone. No one throwing for the Mariners. The pitch. Swung on a missed. Went to the four seam.
1: He's looked just a tad bit rushed in that delivery right there. Taking a little bit of extra time right now. Probably not a bad idea.
0: Checks second, now delivers. Missed again. That slider is just bouncing. ...4-1 Pirates. Eighth inning, two on. The pitch. Tied him up. He swings and fouls it away. So he's back in the count. Two balls, two strikes. Here comes the pitch. Swung on, ground ball to third base. JP gloves, steps on third, gets the out, fires to first, not in time. Gonzalez just beats it out. They do get the force out. That's a valuable second out. So runners on first and second. It's a key. Gregory Soto, the closer for the Pirates, he's good. Good stuff, but he's not invincible. ERA near 3.5. Ryan O'Hearn, first baseman, will bat. Hoppy deals. Swung on line drive, base hit, right field. Reynolds into third base. He's being waved. Ball scooped up by Robles. Gets it in. He scores. Gonzalez into third base. The Pirates have another. They're playing add-on. Two in this inning.
1: Robles had trouble picking up that baseball. The runner at third, that was given an E9. With the damage done on the run that scored.
0: Brings up Billy Cook, who came on defensively. ...5-1 Pirates. Your Mechanics Bank score. Runners on the corners, two outs. Here's the pitch to Cook. And Garver's challenged. That was not called a strike, so we'll see if Garver's right. Garver's been excellent at this.
1: Oh.
0: That one missed. Barely. That's as close as you can get.
1: Just, okay.
0: So 1-0 on Billy Cook. Runners on the corners. 5-1 Pittsburgh. Here's the pitch. Swung on a missed. Force team at 98. The offer, swung on, little pop up. The center field has a little bit of carry. Julio on the back pedal makes the catch. And that is the final out in the eighth. But the Pirates, two more runs. We go to the ninth. Mariners, a lot of work to do. It's 5-1. Your Mechanics Bank score on the NC Machinery Mariners Radio Network.
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0: Top of the order for the Mariners. We go to the ninth. Last chance for the M's, trailing 5-1. Pirates closer Gregory Soto is on the mound for Pittsburgh. J.P. Crawford standing in. The lefty Soto. Here's his pitch. He sends it downstairs for a ball. Soto this year, a 3.34 ERA, although he rolled into June with an ERA under 2. He's been scored on in three of his last five outings, so he's hit kind of a rocky stretch. The 1-0 swung on, ground ball right to first base. Picked up by O'Hearn, goes to the bag, steps on first, and there's one away. Here's Cal. He has doubled, struck out twice, and walked. Mariners have had the bases loaded three times in the game with nothing to show for it. The pitch, half cut. He goes. Couldn't check his swing.
1: There's going to be a little bit of extra time to think about this one on the bus ride, I think, to Cleveland.
0: It's been a tough stretch offensively for the Mariners. The pitch, swung on a miss. This would be the 11th straight game scoring three runs or fewer. Franchise record is 13. Now part of that stretch, they were pretty banged up, but healthy the last couple of nights. They have faced certainly some good stuff from Pittsburgh, no question about that. The 0-2. And it's just outside. Davis lost the ball. Two balls, two strikes on Cal. Soto. He's ready. Deals 1-2. Too high.
1: This is one that I think a lot of guys on this team will be able to just shake their head. If I just made a better decision on this pitch, if I had, you know, just made a little bit of a better pitch in this situation. A lot of little things.
0: The pitch. That's high and now challenged by Davis, the catcher. Soto thinks it's a strike. He's walking off like he just fanned Cal Raleigh. We'll see what the call is. It is. It's a ball. Oh, yeah, that was really close.
1: A little closer swagger there.
0: Yeah. Full count now. Three balls, two strikes. Mariners desperate for traffic. Trailing by four in the ninth. Soto deals. Fouled away behind home plate. Cal stays alive. Three balls, two strikes. The lefty ready. The pitch. Swung on a missed. It's Cal on a sweeper. There's two outs.
1: That was a tough, tough pitch. Just below the zone.
0: Here's Julio. Last chance for the Mariners. the pitch to him. Swung on and missed. A tailing two-seam, 98 miles per hour that he swings through. Pirates fans on their feet here.

0: Pirates an out away from a series win. The offer. Strike. Right there at the top of the zone. No balls, two strikes. Here's the pitch. A check swing, and Julio does not go, so he stays alive. Soto adjusts the cap. Our bright yellow shoes, stands tall on the hill. He's ready, delivers. Popped up out of play. Julio again stays alive. One ball, two strikes. Two outs, ninth inning. Mariners down four. Here's the 1-2. Swung on, popped up out of play again. Julio again stays alive. Julio, two hits last night. He's hit the ball hard today, fortunately. Twice in a row, right at infielders. Here's the pitch. Grounded foul near the Pirates dugout. So he's fighting here. Stays 1-2. Here comes the 1-2. Swung on, popped up. Hey, it's out of play. This will be pitch number 8 to Julio.
1: That went right into a group of school kids or maybe a team. They're happy down there.
0: Here comes the 1-2. Swung on, sky to center field. This should do it. Cook ranging over. He's in the gap, calling for it. He makes the catch with one hand, and that is it. The Pittsburgh Pirates have won the game. They've won the series. They beat the Mariners 5-1. That's the final here from Pittsburgh. So a disappointing end of the series for the Mariners as Pittsburgh takes it 2-1. We'll come back with more right after this on the NC Machinery Mariners Radio Network.
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0: Pirates take the finale of this series, 5-1 the final. Gary Hill, Shannon Dreher back with you. And Shannon, this is a disappointing series for the Mariners, especially how it started, getting the win in the first game, the feel-good story with Cole Young, of course, but just nothing offensively the last couple of days, and the Pirates win this series.
1: No, and there was opportunity coming in. The Pirates were struggling when the Mariners came.

0: Men, they'd lost 11 of 13 games. The Mariners able to have that big first game, the feel-good game, so many feel-good stories in that, but just did not answer the next two nights. A rough one for Brian Wu yesterday. Today, just two swings made the difference for Bryce Miller, who it's a little bit of a confounding performance, but maybe not, because the stuff was good, the strikeouts were there. There were just two pitches that were mistakes that got taken advantage of. But I think the bigger picture is you've got to get something going with this offense right now. And, leaving the bases loaded a couple of times in this game, having the opportunities that they did. I looked to a couple of swing decisions that were made in some of those big innings that you got to take a closer look at what you were doing up there in those situations. And also, I think we might be seeing a little bit, we haven't seen this in a while, I don't think, but I do think we might be seeing a little bit of pressing with some of the bigger hitters in this lineup, well aware that they have not been able to score more than three in almost the better part of the last 2 weeks.
1: Yeah, and healthy now, so hopefully they can start getting in gear, starting with Cleveland tomorrow. The sooner the better, certainly for the Mariners, as they drop this one 5-1 to Pittsburgh. We'll come back with more right after this.
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1: 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No one with multiple hits for the Mariners in this one. Just one extra base hit as well. Cal Raleigh double. Bryce Miller, 5 2/3. 5 hits, 3 runs earned. Tied a career high, 11 strikeouts, didn't walk anybody. That was the highlight of this one, but the Mariners couldn't get enough going offensively. The Pirates added a couple more in the eighth inning, and that was it. 5-1, the final score. We'll come back. We'll talk about what comes up next for the Mariners and get you ready for the postgame show with Gerdes coming up right after this.
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1: 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Mariners lose to the Pirates 5-1. Pittsburgh takes the series. Mariners will look to regroup starting in Cleveland tomorrow. Luis Castillo gets the ball in game one. It's a 4:10 first pitch. We'll take the air an hour before that for the pregame show. 4:10 on Saturday as well. Logan Gilbert goes. And then 10:40 on Sunday, George Kirby will get the ball as the Mariners are looking for a bounce back. As we look to Curtis Rogers for the answers in the postgame show. Curtis, this was a tough way to end this series. The Mariners really wanted to get this one on the road against Pittsburgh, but was not to be as it turned out.
2: No, it was not. A lot of traffic on the base paths today for the Mariners. Unfortunately, they could not push any runs beyond the one they got today on the J.P. Crawford RBI single in the fifth. Lots of opportunities, lots of missed opportunities in this one as the Mariners fall 5-1 today to the Pittsburgh Pirates. They drop 2 of 3 to Pittsburgh. They now head out on the road to start a three-game series. They continue on the road, I should say, to start a three-game series against the Cleveland Guardians starting tomorrow. We've got lots of post-game reaction to this one. We will hear from the skipper, Dan Wilson. Also, Mariners insider Shane Andreyer scheduled to join me on the post-game, which starts right after this on the NC Machinery Mariners Radio Network.
19: Swing and a miss, strike three. The Mariners will play in October.
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1: Welcome into the Mariners postgame show. Curtis Rogers with you, coming to you live from the Western Washington Toyota broadcast booth. Unfortunately, the Mariners' offensive woes continued in the series finale against Pittsburgh. They fall 5-1 to the Pirates. They have gone almost 2 weeks now without scoring more than three runs in a game. Just a really tough time for this Mariners offense. How did today's game play out? Well, let's recap all the events that happened here on this Thursday morning game. Bottom first is where we pick up the action. Second batter of the game for Pittsburgh, Bryce Miller, hung a slider, and Brandon Lau took him deep to right center.
7: Here's the pitch. Swung on. That is tagged. Right field hammered. It is on its way. It is gone. Brandon Lau, 19th home run of the season. Pirates on the board. It's 1-0.
1: 1-0 ball game at that point. Bottom second. After that home run, though, Bryce got into a nice groove. He struck out five Pirates in a row at one point.
7: Miller set. He rocks. Delivers. Swung on and missed. Had him twirling around on a splitter as Bryce Miller strikes at the side. He has fanned five in a row.
1: In fact, that was not the only time he would strike out the side in this one. He did so in the fourth inning as well with the same three batters, O'Hearn, Valdez, and Callahan. He really had their number today. In fact, Bryce Miller was working the strikeout pitch a lot in this one. Unfortunately, though, he would get tagged again for another home run in the bottom of the third. A leadoff single from Triolo put a runner on for the number nine hitter, Henry Davis. And just like the first inning, it was the long ball that got Bryce.
7: Miller set. Here's the pitch. Swung on, that's tag, right center field, hit well, Julio back, he's at the warning track, the wall looking up, it is gone. Henry Davis, a two-run home run, and the Pirates now lead 3-0.
1: 3-0 at that point was the deficit for the Mariners. Top four, though, they had a big chance to put
6: runs on the board, bases loaded, two outs. Cole Young up. He was the hero on Tuesday with the go-ahead home run in the seventh inning, and he would line one into the left center field gap. Unfortunately, Pirates center fielder Jake Mangum would run it down, and the scoring chance was spoiled. That turned out to be the Mariners' best opportunity at putting a crooked number up on the scoreboard today. So still down 3-0. That was the deficit. Top five, though, Mariners able to get some offense going. A pair of walks started the inning, and then J.P. Crawford drove in a run with a single to right.
1: Gonzalez in on the grass at third base. Here's the pitch. Swung on, hit hard up the middle. It's through. It's a base hit. Garver to third base. He's being waved. Picked up by Valdez. His throw and cut off. Garver scores, and the Mariners have their first run. J.P. Crawford, an RBI base hit.
6: So 5-1 at that point, or 3-1 at that point, I should say. Mariners trailing the Pirates, so maybe a little more manageable. Bottom six, despite the early struggles, Bryce Miller was his best self as the game moved along. In fact, he matched a career high in strikeouts with his 11th of the day.
1: 3 balls, 2 strikes. Miller into the motion. The pitch to Reynolds. Swung on and missed. He matches his career high, 11 strikeouts for Bryce Miller, as Reynolds swings through another devastating splitter. Bryce Miller has been dynamite today in Pittsburgh.
6: Really good bounce back for Bryce after the tough start in this one. He did allow the 3 earned runs today. His final line, 5 2/3 innings, pitch, 5 hits, 3 runs, all earned, no walks, 11 strikeouts on 90 pitches. Top 7, another prime opportunity for the Mariners. The bases loaded up, all on walks. Pittsburgh going to a lefty, so Seattle countering with the right-hander Rob Refsnyder. Unfortunately, Refsnyder popping out to left field. And for the third time today, the Mariners left the bases loaded. That would be a big, big reason why the Mariners could not push across much offense in this one. Bottom 8, Pirates made a comeback even tougher. Leadoff double from Davis and a stolen base put him on third. Brandon Lau drove him in to make it a 4-1 ball game. Pirates grabbing another run on a Ryan O'Hearn RBI single to right. That made it 5-1, a frustrating day at the yard. Offensively, we moved to the top of the ninth. Mariners could not muster up much of anything in their last chance, and they would drop the series to the Pirates.
1: Here comes the 1-2. Swung on, skied to center field. This should do it. Cook ranging over. He's in the gap, calling for it. He makes the catch with one hand, and that is it. The Pittsburgh Pirates have won the game. They've won the series. They beat the Mariners 5-1. That's the final here from Pittsburgh.
6: Mariners record now sitting at an even 41-41 through the season's first half. Really tough day for the Mariners. Tough series. It's been tough last couple of weeks for the Mariners offense. Today's winning pitcher, Bubba Chandler for Pittsburgh. He moves to 3-7 on the year. Bryce Miller takes the loss. 3-2 is his record with an ERA of 1.97, though, even though he was today's losing pitcher. Game time of 2 hours and 35 minutes in front of a PNC Park daytime crowd of 24,367. When we return on the postgame show, we'll hear from Mariners skipper Dan Wilson. We'll also get you set for the Mariners' next series, which starts tomorrow in Cleveland against the Guardians. Postgame show continues on the NC Machinery Mariners Radio Network.
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1: Miller set. He rocks, delivers. Swung on and missed. Had him twirling around on a splitter as Bryce Miller strikes at the side. He has fanned five in a row.
6: Really solid bounce back for Bryce Miller today after a bouncy start to Thursday's game for him. He did allow the two home runs early, give up three runs for the first three innings, but he would settle in nicely after that. In fact, matching a career high in strikeouts today, having 11 on the day, only needing 90 pitches to get those 11 strikeouts. His final line, 5 2/3 innings pitch, 5 hits, 3 earned runs, no walks, 11 strikeouts on those 90 pitches. Mariners, unfortunately, they'll fall 5-1 to the Pirates in Game 3 of this 3-game series. They dropped the final two games of the series. Their record now sitting at 41-41 through the season's first half. Curtis Rogers here with you on the Alaska Airlines Mariners postgame show, which is brought to you by the official airline of your Seattle Mariners. Hey, the most wonderful time of the year is making it in July this year. 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Mariners fall 5-1 in the series finale to the Pittsburgh Pirates. Tough day at the ballpark again. Mariners offense really scuffling in this one. Three opportunities to put runs aboard. Unfortunately, that is not a way you're going to be able to get runs across by stranding the bases loaded three times in this one. A couple of comments from Dan Wilson following this one. We're working on securing the entire audio, but his opening statement saying just how frustrating this one was.
17: Yeah, frustrating one today. You know, thought we had some opportunities offensively where we, you know, got guys on base and hit the ball hard. Seemed to go right at them. I thought, you know, Kamang's play in center field was a big play, and Colt had a great at bat with the bases loaded there too. And hit it hard at the middle, but, you know, just weren't able to get those runs in just weren't able to get back in it.
6: And then Dan also went on to say that Bryce Miller did a really good job of keeping them in the ball game despite the early home runs.
17: Bryce threw the ball extremely well, 11 punchies for him tonight or today, and kept us in it and gave us a chance. Gabe and Zardo came in and did what they do and gave us a chance. You know, held it as close as we could. And offensively looked for our opportunities, got them. Hit the ball hard in some cases and just weren't able to get anything from it. So, tough one today. We move on. New series tomorrow.
6: That was Mariners skipper Dan Wilson with a couple of comments there. We'll work on getting the rest of his audio there. PNC Ballpark with a few issues today. If you watch the TV copy, you would know. Mariners, though, fall 5-1 to the Pittsburgh Pirates in this one. When we return on the post-game show, we will hear from Mariners starting pitcher Bryce Miller. Also, Mariners insider Shane Andrea will join for a quick moment. But Mariners fall 5-1 to the Pirates in the series finale. More to come on the postgame on the NC Machinery Mariners Radio Network.
20: Westwood One Sports presents this World Soccer Update. I'm Phil Constantino. Final day of play for groups D, E, and F at the World Cup. Tonight at 10 p.m. Eastern, the U.S. men's national team meets Turkey in L.A. The U.S. has already clinched Group D with 6 points through two games. Six players on the roster yet to see the field in those games at this World Cup. They could play today. One of them, forward Alex Zendejas.
21: I think we're ready. Fits players who've been playing more, playing less. This team's capable of putting so many starting lineups, and everyone's going to play just as well. Yeah, I think that's more like a coaching staff choice.
20: The U.S. does have 4 players on yellow cards that could sit tonight. Also tonight in Group D, Paraguay versus Australia at 10 Eastern. Group E has the next games up at 4 p.m. Eastern, Curaçao versus Ivory Coast, and Ecuador versus Germany. I'm Phil Constantino, Westwood One Sports.
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27: 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Also, band director Kenneth Kern was presented with a special $5,000 award for his dedication and perseverance despite suffering major impact from the recent floodings. 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
3: Miller into the motion. Here's the 0-2. Swung on and missed. Got him. A curveball in the dirt. Callahan swings through. The second time in the game, he's fanned these three guys in order. He strikes out the side again. 9 punchouts for Bryce Miller.
4: Really good day for Bryce Miller after some early struggles. He struck out 11 Pittsburgh Pirates in this one and went 5 2/3 innings pitched. His ERA remains below 2 right now, 1.97, as the Mariners, unfortunately, they'll fall 5-1 today in the series finale against the Pittsburgh Pirates. Curtis Rogers here with you on the postgame show. Bryce with a bounce back after the early struggles, but good to see him do what he did. But obviously the story of this one was the runners left on base by the Mariners in this one. 3 opportunities with bases loaded and 2 outs in this one. You had bases loaded in the 4th inning. Unfortunately, that was the Cole Young line drive into the gap in left center field. And Mangum, the Pirate center fielder, was able to run it down, make a nice sliding catch, which would strand the bases loaded. And then you had the opportunity in the 6th inning and couldn't push across a run. And then in the 7th, again, Mariners with an opportunity to do so, loading the bases. They go to the right-hander, Rob Refsnyder, in the 7th inning. Unfortunately, he would pop out to left field, stranding the bases again. Mariners, at those points, were trailing 3-1. And then in the 8th inning, Pittsburgh pushing 2 across to make it a 5-1 ball game. And that is the story of this one. Curtis Rogers here with you on the postgame show, the Alaska Airlines Mariners postgame show, brought to you by the official airline of your Seattle Mariners. Looking ahead, the Mariners have a 3-game series against the Guardians coming up starting tomorrow. We've also got some other action in Major League Baseball going on right now. In fact, a couple of games that have gone final. Royals against the Rays, Tampa Bay blowing out Kansas City 13-2. That final score in Tampa Bay. Looks like the Rays, yeah, they took a no-hitter deep into that one. In fact, Casey Legomena was the opener for the Tampa Bay Rays. You remember him. He goes an inning in the 3rd, doesn't give up a base runner. And then Ian Seymour then comes in. He goes 6 2/3 of no-hit baseball. They go into the 9th inning with a no-hitter intact, but unfortunately it was broken up on the bat of Carter Jensen, Royals catcher, who hit a 2-run home run to break up the no-hitter. It was Craig Kimbrell who gave up the only hit of the ball game for the Tampa Bay Rays. Would have nearly been a combined no-hitter for the Rays. Unfortunately, they only give up the one hit today. So just a couple of a moment away from history in Tampa Bay today. Unfortunately, that is how that one would finish up. A's and Giants just getting underway from the Bay Area in Oracle Park. That one is scoreless in the top of the 1st. Some games elsewhere going on today. Astros and Tigers from Comerica Park. Phillies and Nationals from D.C. Rangers taking on the Blue Jays north of the border. Cubs and Mets at Citi Field. Yankees taking on the Red Sox at Fenway Park. You got Cam Schlittler, who has been incredible for the Yankees this year. He'll take on Connolly early. That game is a 4:10 p.m. first pitch. D-backs and Cardinals from Busch Stadium. That game will get underway later on, 4:45 p.m. We now head back to Pittsburgh, hear from our Mariners insider, Shannon Dreyer. And Shannon, obviously the story in this one, all the traffic the Mariners got, unfortunately not able to push much across the board today. The offense in a really tough spot right now, having gone nearly 2 weeks without scoring more than 3 runs in a game. How is that clubhouse holding up when this slump has really kind of gotten a hold of everybody here?
5: Yeah, I think they do their best, and they do. They put games behind them pretty quickly, but they also need to dig deep a little bit and take a look at what they're doing at the plate. And I think in some instances now we're seeing what we did see early in the season.

season where guys were trying to do too much, that they weren't sticking with their approach, that they were trying to do damage and feeling like they were the ones that had to do the damage when maybe all you really needed was a base hit or to advance the runner or to have

0: think he is on the right track, particularly when you compare it to where he was prior to going on the IL. So I feel good about that. But, you know, Julio's got to get the ball up in the air more. He's got to make some smarter swing decisions. Johan Ramirez was all over the place, threw 3 strikes out of 13 pitches today. And Julio first pitch swung on basically a curveball that was in the dirt. And that, to me, just tells me he's antsy. He wants to be the one that goes in there and does the damage, gets the home run, gets the multiple RBIs. And, you know, he sometimes gets there. He has not been in that spot for the majority of the year. It's one of the few swings that I've seen from him this year where it was just like, Julio, no. Yeah, it was, you know, kind of vintage the last couple of years where he was just so prone to that ball down in the dirt, away outside. And, you know, it just, there's a lot. You could break down a lot of at-bats and take a look at where a lot of guys are out of their approach and they need to calm down and get back to what we saw in the homestand where they had the 8 in a row. And what we saw in that, we saw a lot of home runs, but we also saw a lot of team at-bats, guys sticking with their approach, doing the right thing at the plate, and it certainly paid off in that time.
1: Shannon, one of the more interesting moves made in this game was the decision to pinch hit Luke Raley in the 7th inning with Ref Snyder when the inning prior they did let Raley hit against a lefty and he did get a base hit. Now, obviously, Raley's career numbers against left-handed pitching, not so good, but he did have the recent single off of Sisk in the 6th inning. What did you make of the decision to let Raley bat in that spot in a similar situation, but then lift him in the 7th inning with the bases loaded to get the righty-lefty matchup with Ref Snyder?
0: I think we were going to see Ref Snyder against the lefty at some point in the game, and when you're looking at the Pirates, they've got 3 good lefty relievers in the bullpen. So you're not going to pull a lefty the first time one of those pop up. And so I think it was, we're going to probably give you one on this, Luke, and then maybe not press our luck at that point. And also, you know, they don't want to go down with their best, what they consider not their best, but what has traditionally been a very good threat against left-handed pitching, and what, quite frankly, was brought in to be that guy that you bring in that situation. And, you know, we just haven't seen it. So was I surprised to see him? No, because we've seen him in that spot in every game at some point. And, you know, for Luke to get the hit, I think that was fantastic. I thought he had a nice at-bat on the walk as well. But I think it was, you know, you're getting down to crunch time. It's an inning later, 2 innings later at that point, and that's when they were going to deploy Ref Snyder.
1: Shannon Dreher, our Mariners insider, joining us here for a few moments following this one. And Shannon, Bryce Miller has been fantastic since coming off the IL. The only thing about his game right now that is maybe making us scratch our heads is the long ball. And again, fell victim to it today, gave up 2 home runs. Otherwise, it was a great start from him, striking out 11, matching his career high. That is now his 3rd straight start, giving up a home run. In fact, he's given up 5 home runs in those 3 starts. What are you seeing from him that is maybe getting him in trouble with the long ball as of late?
0: Yeah, I need to look more into that because we talked about that early in the game when he gave up the first home run, and it was just crazy that he'd given up 7 runs in his first 7 games, and 5 of them were off the home run, and then gave up another off the home run, a couple others off the home run in the ballgame off of 2 different home runs. And I believe most of them are on breaking pitches, and I think all pitchers make a mistake at some point, and they get bounced on. We've seen that quite a bit with Brian Wu. You see it with George Kirby. It doesn't matter how good the stuff is. You put the ball in the wrong spot, you know, there are guys out there that are going to get to that pretty easily. And I think that has most likely been the case for Bryce Miller. And it was one of those outings where we were kind of scratching our head. And it's like he's, you know, tied his career high in strikeouts. He's getting deeper in the game right now. And really, just 2 swings are what did the damage in this one. And it just shows you, we talk about how hard hitting is. Well, pitching can be tough, too. You aren't allowed much room for error. And I think that was the biggest case that we saw certainly today. And I think that there were some others that I think a lot of them have been really early. And I think that you have a situation where guys are just ambushing and they're guessing a little bit. But the 2 that we saw today, definitely he could have placed them better.
1: And then, Shannon, finally, tomorrow we get a different piggyback than what we're used to. We've only seen Bryce Miller on Luis Castillo. Or actually, that's

0: Saturday, Logan Gilbert against Emerson Hancock. Tomorrow, Luis Castillo. Let's talk about Luis, his start. This is his first start in a while where it's just been him and just allowing him to, you know, do something that he normally does. What are your hopes for him against that Guardians lineup tomorrow?
1: Well, the Guardians lineup is going to be weakened because Jose Ramirez is out, and that is their biggest threat in that lineup. So I hope that they're able to pitch smartly. And, you know, whatever other threat is able to kind of pop its head up in that lineup, they're able to get around. But I'm intrigued by Castillo and that we have seen the uptick in the velocity. How long can he hold that? And how deep can he go in the game after not having pitched deep in games, you know, for the better part of, what, 3 weeks or almost a month right now, because he's been mostly on the short side of that platoon. So I think that we in general have seen good stuff from him since he went into that platoon or into that piggyback situation, and you look for that to continue. But I think one of the most important things is let's try and keep some runs off the board early. The offense isn't feeling too great right now. You don't want Luis to press, but you also would be great if he could give them a little bit of a license to get into this game and perhaps get that traffic and drive in the runs. I think it's something he is looking forward to. I think he has been, you know, very good in how he has agreed to do and play the role that they have asked him to, and really attacked it and gone to work on it and experimented with a couple of things in regard to how can he get ready, how can he stay ready, and for him to get back in the role that he has pitched for almost his entire life, you know, I think it's a big start for him.
0: She is our Mariners insider, Shannon Dreher, reader work at SeattleSports.com. Shannon, really appreciate you stopping by on the postgame show, and we will talk again from Cleveland.
1: You got it, Curtis.
0: There is Shannon Dreher. When we return on the postgame show, we will hear from Mariners starting pitcher Bryce Miller. Mariners fall 5-1 to the Pirates today in the series finale. More to come on the NC Machinery Mariners Radio Network.
2: Westwood One Sports presents this World Soccer Update. I'm Phil Constantino. Final day of play for Groups D, E, and F at the World Cup. Tonight at 10 p.m. Eastern, the U.S. men's national team meets Turkey in L.A. The U.S. has already clinched Group D with 6 points through two games. Six players on the roster yet to see the field in those games at this World Cup. They could play today. One of them, forward Alex Zendejas.
3: I think we're ready. It's players who have been playing more, playing less. This team's capable of putting so many starting lineups, and everyone's going to play just as well. Yeah, I think that's more like a coaching staff choice.
2: The U.S. does have 4 players on yellow cards that could sit tonight. Also tonight in Group D, Paraguay versus Australia at 10 Eastern. Group E has the next games up at 4 p.m. Eastern, Curaçao versus Ivory Coast, and Ecuador versus Germany. I'm Phil Constantino, Westwood One Sports.
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8: This year marks 250 years since the signing of the Declaration of Independence, an event that changed history and ignited the American spirit. Nowhere is that spirit more evident than in the world of sports, and we at KPUG are revisiting some of the greatest calls in sports history, including Al Michaels and the Miracle on Ice.
9: Long shot, Craig able to get a piece of it to sweep it away. 28 seconds. The crowd going insane. Carlemont shooting it into the American end again. Morrow is back there. Now Johnson, 19 seconds. Johnson over to Ramsey. The Legionov gets checked by Ramsey. McClanahan is there. The puck is still loose. 11 seconds. You've got 10 seconds. The countdown going on right now. Morrow up to Schultz. 5 seconds left in the game. Over. You believe in miracles? Yes! Unbelievable.
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13: Three balls, two strikes. Miller into the motion. The pitch to Reynolds. Swung on and missed. He matches his career-high 11 strikeouts for Bryce Miller as Reynolds swings through another devastating splitter. Bryce Miller has been dynamite today in Pittsburgh.
0: Tying a career-high with 11 strikeouts today. Bryce Miller sitting down. The Pirates twice, Cade on the side today. In fact, Cade the side with the same three batters twice in the second inning and the fourth inning. O'Hearn, Valdez, and Callahan. You don't see that too often. Curtis Rogers here on the postgame show. Before we go any further, let's pause for station identification. 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
0: Speaking of Bryce Miller, let's head down to the PNC Park clubhouse and hear from today's starting pitcher, Bryce Miller.
15: Yeah, I thought I threw the ball really well. If I could redo two pitches, I mean, I would get the sweeper to a better location, to Triolo, and then either get the heater up to Davis. Or throw a sweeper there. But, yeah, really, I mean, besides those two pitches, I mean, threw the ball really well, had a lot of swing and miss. And, you know, they put a good swing on two pitches. And one of them, I think, you know, should have made a better pitch. So, yeah, overall, good.
16: You said the Davis pitch, it looked like Garb kind of tried to set up higher, motion high, because you'd had some success on the top rail with the fastball.
15: Yeah, I should have gone, like I said, I wanted to go sweeper, but the fastball would have been the right pitch if I just beat it up. And it was almost the exact same location as the 0-0 that he fouled back. So, he saw four seams that at bat and just gave him one that he could hit. So, yeah, overall, you know, the splitter was really good. Sweeper was good. I mean, curveball was good. Everything was pretty good.
16: Do you have any different mentality not having to piggyback on you, or is it just the same as you?
15: No, just go out there, let it rip till they take me out. And, yeah, I mean, I had like 60 pitches through three. Knew I had to kind of be a little more efficient, so that – six pitch inning really helped, but yeah, man, nothing's different.
17: It's been kind of a tough stretch scoring runs. How do you not let what's happening on the other side kind of affect what you're doing?
15: Really, all the starters, you know, we kind of do the same thing. We go up under in the tunnel and we don't really pay much attention to the offense, kind of go in and try to reset, you know, whatever happened the previous inning, reset, move on and go out and get three outs. And really, you know, I hear noise going on, but I'm not like, you know, it's nothing changes if we're up, you know, 5-0 or if we're down 1-0. Like, you got to go out there and do my job and get us back in the dugout as quick as possible and see if we can string together some hits and get some.
18: You've had about as good a stretch as any in your career here, and you've had some really good stretches. What do you attribute this to, this one?
15: Yeah, I mean, I've felt really good this year. I think, you know, I had a really good 2024, and 25 kind of got derailed for, with injuries and stuff, and came back healthy, and besides the oblique, once we got past that, like, velo's been up. I've been executing off-speed pitches, off-speed and breaking balls in zone, and then just trusting my stuff has been big. You know, having confidence, you know, in any pitch, any count has been big for me. So, yeah, really the only time that I've gotten in trouble so far this year is, you know, I put myself in a hole. I've given up a 3-0 home run, 3-1 home run, and then just, you know, a couple mistakes here and there that have left the yard. And so far there hasn't been, you know, no one's really strung together a bunch of hits. It's just like been able to limit the walks, giving up a few home runs, and most of them have been solo until today. But yeah, I mean, just executing my stuff, keeping guys off the bases, and if they get one, like, I'm fine with giving up solos. But yeah, overall, main thing, healthy and confident.
0: That was Bryce Miller's postgame comments following today's 5-1 loss to the Pittsburgh Pirates. By the way, the Chevy Silverado scoreboard, whether tackling the trails or this weekend's chores, Chevy Silverado and Silverado HD were built to take on the Northwest. When we return on the postgame show, we will get you set for the 3-game series against the Guardians, which starts tomorrow. Luis Castillo starting all by his lonesome on Friday. Saturday, a new version of the piggyback, and then Sunday, George Kirby taking the mound. We'll look ahead to that series coming up next on the postgame show on the NC Machinery Mariners Radio Network.
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4: Gonzalez in on the grass at third base. Here's the pitch. Swung on, hit hard up the middle. It's through. It's a base hit. Garver to third base. He's being waved. Picked up by Valdez. His throw and cut off. Garver scores, and the Mariners have their first run. J.P. Crawford, an RBI base hit.
0: Mariners lone run of the day on that J.P. Crawford base hit. That made it a 3-1 ball game. Mariners had many, many chances in this one to plate more runs. Unfortunately, they stranded the bases three times. A really tough go of it in this series finale. They fall 5-1 to the Pittsburgh Pirates. They now begin a three-game series against the Cleveland Guardians, which starts tomorrow. Luis Castillo taking on Joey Cantillo of the Cleveland side. And Castillo has not made a just solo start of his own for quite a while. It was last against the Washington Nationals a couple weekends ago in D.C. He went 5 2/3 innings pitch in that outing, gave up 5 runs. 2 only were earned in that one in an 8-3 loss for the Mariners. He also started most recently on June 7th against the Tigers, 5 2/3 innings pitch, giving up just 1 earned run in that one, striking out 5. So outside of when they went for a 6-man rotation for a couple turns through the rotation, this is Luis Castillo's first kind of start without any sort of like difference in the rotation for quite a while. In fact, May 14th was the last time Luis Castillo made a kind of traditional start under normal circumstances. So it's been a while since we've seen him out there kind of unabated in his duties out there. So Saturday, Logan Gilbert, he'll be piggybacked with Emerson Hancock against Slade Ciccone of Cleveland, and then George Kirby and Gavin Williams in Sunday's series finale against Cleveland. We got a lot of people to thank for this broadcast. For Gary Hill, Shannon Dreyer, and Brent Derlin, I'm Curtis Rogers. We'll talk to you Friday from Progressive Field on the NC Machinery Mariners Radio Network.
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6: It was 10 years ago that he was the double champ? Can you believe that?
7: Yeah. Even further back when he shocked the world when he laid out Aldo. It's been like freaking 12 years since that happened, dude. It's wild,
6: Justin,
7: right?
6: Justin Gaethje's on tomorrow, and if he's our favorite fighter.
7: Is he really?
6: Yeah, he is. If Justin Gaethje is our favorite fighter, and I think he is, yours and mine, I got to say, Conor cracking Jose Aldo might be my single favorite moment in MMA history.
7: Dude, incredible. Because of the amount of stuff he came on the show back then too on the radio show a couple times.
6: He was great.
7: Oh my gosh, Ice, the famous freaking soundbite, dude. He was on another level in his striking. I actually went back and watched his first fight here, and dude, Conor was unbelievable at striking. He put the pressure on Max the entire time.
6: Yeah, All right, yeah, so, and then he actually interrupted. So, okay, that was then, this is now, Max is still Max, right?
7: Yeah.
6: And we have no idea what Connor is, so what do you think?
7: Max, because he's went to work on his game for the last 10 years, and Connor really has not done that at all.
6: He went to work on his game, too, for the last 10 years, except it was just a different sport.
7: Priorities matter, right?
6: A sport of making money and a sport of crime.
7: The number's way too big here for me for the Max thing, so I'm going to actually couple that with one of our favorite, Patty the Batty. He's an underdog. So if you take him and Max, you can actually get plus 220 or 233 money there. So we're going to get a little bit of nice action right there between Patty the Batty to beat Benoit Saint-Denis and freaking Max Hollowell to beat Conor McGregor.
6: Were you always on Patty the Batty's bandwagon? Or did he win you over?
7: No,
6: I know you weren't.
7: No,
6: you
7: he
6: weren't.
7: Won me over, and I think Justin winning, as weird as it sounds, the way he did against Ilya, it's actually going to help him psychologically get over that loss to Justin, and I think his mind's going to be right. Again, no proof, but that's my thought process.
6: I think he doesn't lack for confidence. I love Patty.
7: Yeah.
6: All right, so there you go, dude. We got a ton of soccer. Got some fists. Because I'm taking off for a couple of weeks. What else? We good? We done?
7: Yeah. No, we actually got... hey, Alvin, could you help me out with this one here? A Deca Gasser.
6: Feel free not to help him out, Alvin.
8: Yeah.
6: What is he, a freaking jukebox?
7: There we go.
6: Wait, what?
7: Tribute to the Portland Pickles baseball team. Have you seen this, Jim?
6: I have not seen that, and I'm sorry that I am
7: right breaks.
6: Now.
7: I apologize. Fart night in Portland tonight,
6: fart
7: dude.
6: Fart jokes, dude. You're like 50, and you're making fart jokes. Aren't you like 50?
7: That thing is not AI'd or Photoshop. It's actually a real thing. I mean, what is more terrifying than sitting at a ball game knowing Portland woman's been eating beans and broccoli? It's happening tonight in Portland. Air biscuits, rim slidings all night long. It is outside. And you know what makes this actually better?
8: Well,
7: You'll never guess who they're playing.
8: Phenomenon up here in Oregon.
7: Marion Berries. I'm curious if they're handing out crack pipes before they get into the thing for the first 100 people or not, but incredible night in Portland tonight.
6: How can you not love minor league baseball where they celebrate Marion Berry and farts?
7: Great.
6: What a great
7: they
6: franchise.
7: Name themselves the Marion Berries. I'm like, oh,
6: Marion
7: crack
6: Berries.
7: Pipes,
8: minor league mother.
6: That's their team, the Marion Berries.
7: Yes. I mean, they
6: why
7: had
6: not
7: to
6: just name themselves the Glass Deke?
7: That's another great one. Portland woman and Marion Berries everywhere. Fantastic night.
6: All right, James, thank you for bringing that up. And by thank you, I mean I wish you hadn't, but great.
7: Did you also see that Jewel is in the news
6: for
7: shoplifting?
6: More? Jewel.
7: Yeah.
6: Jewel
7: in the news.
6: You have a joke about her teeth.
7: Yeah, that poor baby. They didn't care about her sticky fingers or her teeth as a child. Thought it was kind of wild, right?
6: Anytime you're done, James.
7: That's it. I'm good.
6: Oh, already?
7: That's
6: already?
7: It, man.
6: All right, bro.
7: Yeah.
6: Thank
7: Enjoy
6: you.
7: Wisconsin.
6: Thank you so little. Thank you for
7: you
6: almost nothing
9: Let's make
6: at all.
9: Some money!
6: All right. Have a great weekend, bro.
7: See ya.
6: May you not do that ever again. James
7: Damn
6: Kelly.
7: It,
6: follow him on X at Big Head Bets. He's got lots of takes on lots of things. And by the way, why don't you put that all to work? And if you think that he doesn't know or I don't know, fade us. Fade us. We won't take it personally. We just want you involved. We just want you to get down with us, either with us or against us. But do it. Love the app. FanDuel Predicts. 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It's available in all 50 states. So you've got no reason not to. And it's clean. And I'm in it every single day. So my thanks to FanDuel and James Kelly, the Big Head. Big Head showing up on the tube. And that's Albie. Albie, don't lower yourself to his level. Don't get in the mud with James Kelly. Then you got to come out the mud. And you don't want to do that. That's what I'm saying. You don't want to do that either. All right, let's break. When we come back, we are open. 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

0: So the people in SoCal, would you check out that coastline? Everybody at the beach, looking good. All right, quick reminder, and it kind of got away from me because I was having so much fun. The Beef segment is the top of the hour. Start calling right now. Get yourself in the rotation or start writing your beefs in. If you haven't heard of the Beef segment, we do it once a week. I try to keep things really positive, really upbeat around here, but once a week you're allowed to come in here and complain. Normally I want it to be a no-complaint zone. Well, actually, not really. You can complain generally, but specifically in the Beef segment. Like, I've sequestered or I've quartered off a segment where you can beef or complain every single week. So start dialing 1-800-636-8686. If you want to write a beef in, go ahead and do so on X at Jim Rome. And yes, if you're on chat on our YouTube channel, we will read beefs via the chat. So get ready for that. That's the top of the hour. 2 o'clock straight up. PST. All right, let's go to the phones. Check this dude out. Been waiting on this dude. Heard this dude before the finals. Heard him during the finals. The finals did not go his way, but I knew eventually he'd work his way back in. Let's go to San Antonio. Gino in San Antonio. Gino, what's up?
1: Romy, much like the man in the box himself, I had to head to the basement, suck on some battery acid, lick some wounds. It got ugly. Things did not, in fact, go my way. But look what happened in the meantime, Romy. I go away for a week, and I come back, and you are the king of the YouTubers, man. Like, what is happening, old man? This is all very exciting. You've got some dude, some rube, who's already paid you, like, thousands of dollars to get his takes read on the show. I've been getting my takes on the show for decades and never had to pay a penny. But you see, that's who I am, and you're cat dog dude, apparently. But that's not why I called, Romy. I wanted to talk about this lady. You were really hard on her yesterday. The lady with the work release program from SeaWorld that stole the Knicks trash can. You know, the financial institution she worked for might...
0: Uh-oh. Now you see him, now you don't. Now you hear him, now you don't. Gino. Gino.
1: Yeah.
0: Okay, there you are, dude.
1: Can you hear me?
0: Right, you cut off at the financial institution that she works for, and then you dropped.
1: Well, I was saying maybe her financial institution is too big to fail, but she's not too big to jail. We know that much. But that's not even why I called Rome. I really wanted to talk about the fact that we're being a little unkind to her. I mean, she dumped a trash can in New York City, much like a tree falling in the woods. Can you even tell if somebody dumps a trash can in New York City? I heard during the parade there were over a million pieces of trash on the streets of New York wearing Knicks gear. In New York City, they show they care by burning ambulances and school buses, flipping police cars and trashing taxis. Dumping trash? Come on, man. Shamu's just trying to fit in. She's trying to be like the cool kids.

0: Hashtag free Shamu. All that said, there is literally no way that me or anybody else can take anything away from what the New York Knicks did in the finals and the run up to it. They earned those rings in such a way as that you simply cannot say anything other than congratulations to the champs. Your fans are trash, but you guys are class. I love the Spurs draft picks this week. They bulked up, got a few more big body dogs to help Wimby out in the trenches down the stretch next year, and I cannot wait until next season. See you around the old YouTubes, Romy.
1: All right, Gino, good to see you, man. Good to hear from you. I knew I would at some point. Free Shamu. Hashtag free Shamu. That's kind of harsh. Not that it's not fair. Yeah, I don't need to reset that. Although, that was a rather glorious take I thought I had on her yesterday. If you want to see it, go to our X feed. Look at this bum. Oh, I broke my own rule. No bum smack. Bum ass. What are you doing? She emptied a trash can.
2: Garbage!
1: A New York City trash can on the pavement and walked off with it. She stole public property. This isn't Floyd Mayweather rubberizing checks to get like a chain or a watch. She stole a trash can, a disgusting New York City trash can that, by the way, she could have purchased. They sell that very same trash can. And then she walked off with it.
3: It's disgusting.
1: Arrogantly parading down the street in New York City with a scummy, smelly, disgusting trash can that she literally got on the subway with and then went all hands in and then presumably took it back to her apartment and found a place for it there. Oh, you're fired. Hope that was worth it. And forever, you will be known for this. Good luck shaking that stink. You'll never get that stink off you. I mean, you can go take a hot shower. You can spend the next 5 weeks under a hot shower, but you'll never wash off the stink of doing what you did. Like, that is the dumbest, most disgusting thing I think I've ever seen. And she's not, I mean, she is dumb because she did that, but she was an executive with a really reputable institution. How could you be that stupid? All you had to do was chip off $164 and you could have got a trash can that didn't smell, that didn't have New York City stink in it. But no, I'm just going to walk. And to dump it on the ground. Like, do you not respect your own town? You obviously don't respect yourself. That's a given. Man, what a story. And Knick fan, don't act like I'm here to hate. Because all I've done, there she is on the subway. Yeah, got my can. Hands in the can. Yo, yeah, I did it. Yeah, I did it. Look how happy. Look at the smile on that gal. Yeah, I did it. That's my can. And no, it's not. She's just like taking deep whiffs off that. Meanwhile, the sanitation department just wrecked her. And her company fired her. Hope that was worth it. Have you moved yet? Have you changed your name yet? Have you taken the jab yet? The sanitation department called it, quote, illegal, antisocial behavior not befitting New Yorkers, and quote, incredibly stupid.
4: Stupid idiot.
1: So if you're looking to get a job with them, that's not happening. They think you're incredibly stupid.
5: They're not wrong.
1: All right, get ready for that beef segment. 1-800-636-8686. Or take your beefs to the X at Jim Rome. Hold on, Alvy, I'm not ready yet. Little YouTube chat on the way out. Nick in Fort Wayne's in. He super chatted. He paid to get to the top. What do you got? Just an unwar. Unwar, Burn Dog, and Bella. Bro, did you get your money's worth? Probably so. It's only $2. But if you super chat, you go to the top of the chat. V and the Fee is in. Hopefully the USA does not choke against Turkey like I did. Signed, Mama Cass. Good one, V. Except I think technically she choked against ham, not Turkey.
2: I could be wrong.
1: Hey, V, you know what's embarrassing? That you actually established an account on YouTube so you can go with your same tired smack. I don't know, maybe you already were on the tube, but it looks like you established a YouTube account so you could run your same tired, regurgitated smack over there.
2: All right, let's see. True Gonzo 151.
1: Head need to rent out that real estate on his dome. Bro, if he could make money doing it, he would. This guy's got a car wash. He's got a fabrication company. He's got steer. I think he's got a slaughterhouse somewhere, if I'm not mistaken. Believe me, this dude will do lots of different things to make money. If he could rent his head out, he would. If he could turn his head into a timeshare, he would. If he could turn his head into a VRBO, he would. Guillermo Esparza 7270. I have YouTube Premium. And this is great to either watch the show or close my phone while at work and still listen. Nice job, dude. Appreciate it. And one more. Hornsby Kid, quote, I've been gone for years. I was a daily listener from 99 to 04. I lost track for a while. Always watch the YouTube clips, but having YouTube Premium, I can easily listen to this in my car with no hassle. Welcome back, dude. Welcome back. Glad that you're getting the show live. Love it. All right, when we come back, I want to talk to you, Frisco fan. Frisco fan, you've done it again. And that's not a compliment. Top of the hour. The beef segment. Phone lines are lighting up. Love to see it. 1-800-636-8686. And even though the head broke it down, I've got my own breakdown on the USA versus Turkey. And what do I think is going to happen and what should happen. And we'll get to that before the end of the program, too. Stay tuned.
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7: NFL has decided Brendan Sorsby will not be entering the league this season. The quarterback will now have to focus on next year's draft in a potentially loaded class, including Arch Manning and Dante Moore. Westwood One Sports.
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1: All right, so top of the hour, we have the beef segment. So you want to call right now, I've got one line open, 1-800-636-8686. You can also write your beefs in. Remember, I am off for 2 weeks. Used to be 4 weeks in the summer. Only 2 weeks right now. But they start next Monday, and we'll have a slew of guest hosts in here. So last chance to get through today and tomorrow. All right, so Frisco fan, that was a pretty good one that you all tried to pull over on us. You guys really got over on Sean McVay when he was trying to enjoy a little time off in Saint-Tropez. In fact, I'm not even going to use your voice for this one, Frisco fan. You tried to get over and troll Sean McVay in Saint-Tropez. No pun intended. But apparently, you can't even escape goofy-ass Frisco fan, even in a place as remote and as far away as Saint-Tropez. Now, before I show this totally epic prank, just be warned. You're about to see some carnage now. You're about to see Sean McVay get really humiliated and embarrassed. I mean, totally roasted. It is so bad, it's actually hard to even watch. Totally. It is that graphic in nature. But now that I've warned you, it's up to you, the individual, to make your own decision whether or not you want to see it. Just don't say that I haven't warned you. I've given you ample opportunity.

Opportunity to look away. You've been warned. Okay. Look how slick this was from Frisco Fan. I have to hand it to you, Frisco Fan.

0: Sean's like, that's good, that's good. And when Sean's smiling and says, that's good, what he really means is, that's lame, that's lame. The hell is that? If you're only listening, you've got these goofy Frisco fans surrounding Sean McVay's table at this random beach-looking restaurant, and for some strange reason, they've got a Niners sign. And they're just waving it in his face while he kind of sits there smiling awkwardly like, good one, guys, good one. Roasted, you really got me. See, this is what I mean, Frisco fan. You guys just never, ever get it. We don't care about you. It's another great example of what I've always said. Frisco is obsessed with hating on LA, and LA never, ever thinks about you, Frisco, ever. And what kind of prank or troll job is that anyway? Waving the logo of a team that is no threat at all to Sean McVay right in his face. And how the hell do you even have that sign, Frisco fan? Do you take that with you everywhere you go? Oh, right, let's pack for our vacation. Got all my shorts, got my sunglasses, got my... Where's the sign? Where's our Frisco sign? Again, who cares? You're going to try to troll this guy beachside when clearly he and we have beachfront real estate in all of your feeble minds. How many times do I have to say this? Speaking on behalf of all of Southern California, we don't care. We don't care. Maybe if you flashed a Seahawks logo, that might have been a different story. But the Niners? Why would Sean McVay be worried about the Niners? Last I remember, it was the Rams who were one game away from the Super Bowl last season, not the Niners. Last I remember, it was the Rams who had the MVP of the league on their team, not the Niners. Last I remember, it was the Rams who made the single biggest acquisition of the offseason and pulled off one of the biggest trades ever. Meanwhile, what is going on with the Niners this offseason? Other than drama and tinfoil and conspiracy theories about an electrical substation. And oh yeah, that's right. That dude they paid $50 million for over 8 months to not play in any games for them this year. That dude that they chipped off $50 million to only to have him ghost them and turn around and call them stupid and dumb.
1: Stupid granted, and dumb.
0: It is pretty rich of Brandon Ayuk to call anybody else stupid and dumb when he's out here actively rooting for other teams while he is still technically a member of the Niners.
2: Man, what's up, everybody? I had a great Father's Day. And before I lay down and go to bed tonight, I just wanted to say, go Commanders! Go Commanders, man! Go Commanders! Raise hell, man! Take command! You talking about?
0: Yeah, I'm sure the Commanders can't wait to bring that energy in. Go Commanders! Raise hell! Take command! Yeah, I don't know. I wouldn't want any part of that. Like, I get it. Washington GM Adam Peters has a relationship with Ayuk from his time in Frisco. And Ayuk, of course, played with and loves Jayden Daniels. Yeah, I don't know. Who cares? This dude clearly is not what he was prior to shredding his knee, physically or seemingly mentally. I would not want anything to do with this dude.
2: Go Commander.
0: Who, by the way, posted again on the gram today, this time just dumping cash all over the ground, because dumping cash all over the ground is an incredibly sympathetic look. And he just wants to remind everybody, hey, by the way, that's the money the Niners paid me. And I didn't do anything for them. Who couldn't identify with this? You're watching this on the stream? My man's in his backpack, just making it rain, just dumping cash all over the ground. Cash that the Niners...

0: I just know this. I can speak on behalf of Ram Nation. No Ram fan is showing up while Lobster Jr. is on vacation and getting in his face with some Ram sign to troll him. And you know why that is? We don't give a damn about you, Frisco. This is not a beef. This is one-way hate. We don't care about you. You hate us. We don't care about you. My advice to you, Frisco fan, worry about yourselves because you have plenty of your own problems to deal with. Worry about yourselves and just keep the water coming down here.
1: Sincerely, LA. Oh, and a shout out to your Giants. They're having a hell of a year.
0: And don't slip on any of that sidewalk excrement that is dotting your city right now. It's going to mess up your loafers and you're going to end up bouncing your dome off the pavement. Your city is dotted with human excrement. Do not slip on any of it.
2: Raise hell.
0: Meanwhile, that guy, he showed up on the gram again, I think. XCR, do we have it? Show me.
3: What's up, everybody? It's your boy, Beaky. I'm back in action and back on tour this fall. Go to www.commanders.com, get your tickets, and watch us rock out.
0: Holy crap. So, Brandon Ayuk also showed up today with a video saying he's back on tour. And the tickets to see him can be found on the Washington Commanders website.
2: Go Commanders!
0: He's rocking their lid. He's telling people to get tickets to see him on tour. And that the tickets are available on the Commanders website. And he's still a member of the Niners. Like, dude, I have to know. Are you dumb? Or do you somehow know for a fact that once you're free, they're going to sign you? Because you were going hard. It seems to me every time you do this, you make it less likely that they will sign you. And then how bad will that look? Or do you already have assurances that they're going to sign you? I can't believe that guy's out here just doing that over and over again.
2: Raise hell.
0: Raise hell.
2: Take command.
0: Take command. Go Commanders! The guy is still under the 49ers' control. Never seen anything like it. I mean, would you want that? And also, hasn't played and is coming off a destroyed knee. And during rehab, presumably he did it. He ghosted the Niners. So who really knows how he is? All right, when we come back, the beef segment. Let's beef. What do you want to beef about? 1-800-636-8686. Get to our chat section of YouTube. We are pulling beefs off of our chat. We've never done that before. Want to give that a shot? The beef segment is next.
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6: 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Curaçao versus Ivory Coast in Philadelphia, Ecuador versus Germany in New Jersey. Germany has already locked up the group.

0: with 6 points. All three other sides still eligible to advance. At 7 p.m. Eastern, Group F, Japan versus Sweden, Tunisia versus Netherlands. Netherlands and Japan lead the group 4 points apiece. Tunisia has already been eliminated. And tonight at 10 p.m. Eastern in Group D, the U.S. men's national team seeks a third win at the World Cup. The Group D winners versus Turkey. The Americans have never won all three games of the group stage at a World Cup. Also at 10 p.m. Eastern tonight, Paraguay versus Australia. I'm Phil Constantino, Westwood One Sports.
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0: That is the sound of me knocking on an iconic plastic tower of beef.
1: I honor.
0: It is time for the beef segment. Welcome back. Good afternoon. I'm Jim Rome. 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What is your beef?
2: Thank you.
0: All right, so hit me up. We normally start with calls, but I'm going to read one and then go to the calls. Because the way we normally start this thing is with the same guy every single week. Because he earned that right. It's his spot. He leads off. It's Miles in Charleston. Quote, Rome, too windy to call out on the beach and don't want to disrespect the show with an ass connection, i.e. John and Little Rock and the BIC during that one smack-off call. Huge beef with Ohioans. Ohioans. Ohioans who sadly flock to the Carolina beaches in the summer and use our beautiful sand as their ashtray and trash receptacle. Go home, you fat Midwestern slobs. War the show kicking ass with the new YouTube edition this week and war vacation. See you in a few weeks back on the phone, Rome, and have a great time in Eagle River. Signed, Miles in Charleston, not on the sand in Holden Beach, North Carolina. But on the sand, I should say. My bad. My brother, you had to lead us off.
3: Brother.
0: Even if from the sand. All right, let's go to the phones. Normally, he is on the phones. 1-800-636-8686. So, who's going to set the tone? If not Miles, because he always does. Where do we go? Let's go to the Bay Area. Kevin, what is your beef?
4: My beef is with people who take up two parking spots because they're so paranoid they're going to get boxed in. Move up so I can park behind you. I got to get to my DoorDash customer. Oh, hey, Rome, they're teaching these kids in first grade to hate L.A. Out.
0: Yeah, I know, Kevin. It is. It's part of the curriculum. I've always said that. I know that. He actually even addressed me by name. Oh, and hey, Rome. First of all, I didn't even know that guy knew my name. Hey, Rome, by the way, they're teaching these kids in first grade to hate L.A. I know, Kevin. Kevin, you epitomize hate. Though no way, you're from the Bay Area. I know you hate us. It's part of the curriculum. They start them early in Frisco. Frisco's taught to hate L.A. at the earliest age. I know that. Again, Frisco, we don't care. We don't give a damn about you. It's a one-way beef. 1-800-636. You see, the guy backed me up. They're teaching them in first grade. Let's go to Vegas and why not? Brian in Las Vegas. Great to have you. Brian, what's your beef? Go ahead, Brian. You're on the air.
5: You don't like
0: bro,
5: the
0: I
5: like
0: think that was
5: cop.
0: Nap Nation. I think my man was actually asleep. Can we run that back? Can we? I want to send this back to the replay officials in New York. We're going under the jungle hood right now. Was my dude snoring when I went to him? I think. Let's go to the audio assistant referee. Is this snoring? Let's go to Vegas and why not? Brian in Las Vegas. Great to have you. Brian, what's your beef? Go ahead, Brian. You're on the air. I have never gone to somebody and had them be asleep in all my years of doing this, I don't think. Albie, can you confirm that? We have never, ever gone to somebody. They've not been there, but they've never been there and asleep. Bro, Nap Nation. That was absolutely incredible. Top that, Magic. Go ahead, Brian. You're on the air. Dude. I think my guy's in a coma. That was amazing. I should have stayed with it. 1-800-636. That's going to be a tough act to follow. I've always respected Nap Nation, but if you can fall asleep while on hold to a radio/TV program, that is next level. Let's go to Ohio. Dylan in Ohio. Dylan, are you awake? And if so, what's your beef?
1: I'm awake, Romy. Good. My beef is with the Browns organization and Browns fans still supporting. They give us nothing. Every single year we get nothing. You will like it. That's what they tell us. We need to stop. We need to boycott. Get out of the Browns fandom. I'm going to L.A. I'm a Rams fan. They shipped me out with Miles. I'm out.
0: I got you, Dylan. It's actually not accurate to say they give you nothing. That's not accurate. They give you ass. They give you plenty, actually, of ass. They don't give you nothing. They give you something. Ass. And lots of it. All right, so that guy said, I'm coming to L.A. I'm going to follow Miles Garrett to L.A. I'm now a Rams fan. Hey, plenty of room on the bandwagon, Dylan. Come on in. You've earned it. I'll take any Browns fans, man. They've been to hell and back. All they ever get is ass. 1-800-636-8686. Let's go to Phoenix. Troy, good to have you. Troy, what is your beef?
2: Hey, Jim. My beef is with soccer side judge. I mean, first of all, War USA Soccer, but soccer side judge. Do we really need a geometry test every time somebody scores? Is it a 90-degree angle? Is it not? Is it a right angle? Is it not? Get rid of the rule. Listen, if you don't want to get dunked on, get your guards back in transition like every other sport. War USA Soccer. Thanks, Jim.
0: You got it, Troy. Well done. Good soccer beef. I respect that. I actually respect that. It can get rather obtuse. I mean, is this trigonometry or soccer? 1-800-636-8686. Dana. Dana Point. Jay in Dana. Jay, what's up, dude? What's your beef?
3: Yo, Rome, your Rod Brindamore interviews brought back some old rotten beef I have with Boddy Clark, who traded him away in a failed attempt to win the cup through size alone, ignoring grit, leadership, and work ethic. Carolina got two cups. All I got was material for the damn beef segment. Out.
0: Let's go. Nice job. Look at Jay and Dana Point with that Philly energy. Man, remember when Bobby Clark was one of the greatest leaders ever? Remember when you used to love him in Philly? And Bobby Clark was an amazing leader. 1-800-636. But you know who else was? Rod Brindamore. He's got a Stanley Cup as a player. He's got a Stanley Cup as a coach. Feel free to put him in the Hall of Fame. Anytime now, it'd be great. Anytime now, it'd be great. Love Rod Brindamore. Let's go to the Lanier Messenger. Justin in Melbourne. His handle is way better than his takes, but he does have an all-time handle. He grabbed that. Why? When I was out of radio momentarily, I worked for Harris Lanier, selling dictation equipment, specifically the so-called Lanier Messenger, a answering machine that cost $2,500 in the 80s. You can imagine how many of those I sold. None. Great handle, though. Justin, Melbourne. Justin, what is your beef?
5: Romy, well, two beefs, two for me. Listen, grown-ass men drinking hot coffee from a straw. My other one is for the bookers. How do you bring the Hall of Famer, Boomer Esiason, on and not invite his wingman, Tobias in Houston? He even gave him a shout-out. He loves him like James Kelly loves the Lobster Kid. Do better.
0: All right, so first of all, we right, don't my book friend. Toby in Houston. But second of all, I hate to give it up, spoiler alert, but he did. So Boomer does an entire podcast, and we do that. It's live right now. You can check it out whenever you want. And I didn't get dusty, but I thanked him profusely at the end because Boomer's always been so good at this show. Never forget, when I made the move to CBS back in the day from ESPN, one of the first things we did was we had Boomer Esiason on every single week. And he always embraced the jungle. He loved the jungle. He loved the clones. The clones loved him. And even when I was on the big show, the TV show, the NFL Today on CBS, he would actually slip in inside Toby and Houston jokes. Like, Boomer was wild. And then at the end of the show, he said, how do we not shout out, what's my guy's name in Houston? I'm like Toby. So he did it. Boomer is still referencing Toby. That's what he was just referring to. 1-800-636-8686. Oh, no way. No way. Rare is the day you see a smack-off champ online during a beef segment. So if you had to guess, who is it? What's smack-off champ? And it's the a very, very select, very unique group. Very elite. What former champ do you think is on hold? If you guessed, Jeff in Richmond. No, it is not. If you guessed Parody Larry, no, it is not. Larry, I see you on hold. You didn't win a smack off. Stop saying you did. No, you know who it is? It's Silk Bra. Silk Bra. Dude, you don't have beefs. You're Silk Bra.
6: Well, when it comes to Huntington, I can't ignore certain things, but my beef is with Rank yesterday. You asked him for HB advice, and You called him the king of HB. He's trying to insinuate himself into HB. And then he goes on a rant about Lake Elsinore, because of course he does. That's where all Angel fans come from. The 91 East, the 215, the 15. Shake yourself, Rank. Also, you forgot Kit's place. Later, bro.
0: Nice job, Silk. That's a clap back right there. Nice job, Silk. HB on HB crime. Because Adam Rank did come on yesterday, and somebody had hit me with an ATP saying, hey, Rome, we're from Albuquerque, but we're going to be in Huntington Beach. Where should we go? Where should we pull up? And I said, today is a great day to ask that question because, quote, the king of HB is here in studio, Adam Rank. And then Adam tried to send Silk up to L.A. saying, man, he's not even one of us.
6: Bruh.
0: And that was Silk clapping back. Clapping back on me for calling Adam Rank the king of HB and not Silk. And clapping back on Adam Rank for the run that he took at Silk. See, Silk is known for more than having a big, supple rack. He's got that in him. Silk can go there. Don't get me wrong. I mean, he is known for that. I'm just saying that's not the only thing he's known for. And stop trying to donate money for his breast reduction surgery. He's not doing that. Speaking of Silk, let's go to the West Bay. Ren in West Bay. Ren, what's up? What's your beef?
7: Hey now, Jimbo Kimbo. I got a beef with the schmucks who have soul patches. Flamin'.
0: Hey, Ren. Bro.
8: You don't like that.
0: Bro, you could have just like left it. You didn't even have to mention that you were flaming. You were fine. You showed up with that.
9: Yo, Jimbo, Kimbo, I got a beef with...
0: What, were they bags? Who were they? No, but they were bags with soul patches. It would have been so funny. The way you showed up and your voice and your delivery right after Silk, all you had to do was say that, yo, Jimbo, I got a beef with bags with soul patches. We would have known exactly who you were talking about. It would have been fine. You didn't have to go, oh, I'm flaming. No, you weren't. You were fine. Not only were you going to land that plane, man, you were going to land that on water. You were going to land that wherever the hell you wanted. You were fine, dude. You weren't flaming. I love the beef segment. 1-800-636-8686. Let's go to Bama. Let's go to Birmingham. Daniel in Birmingham. Good to have you. Daniel, what is your beef?
10: Man, I got some damn meth heads that stole my air conditioner, man. It's not cool, man. Summer and the humidity of damn chowder. Freagle, I'm out.
0: I got a beef with some meth heads that stole my air conditioner in the summer. Not cool. War Eagle, I'm out. That was awesome. Hey, meth heads,
9: Give him back his air conditioning. Give me back my AC.
8: Give me back my shot.
9: Give me back my AC.
8: Give me back my
9: AC.
8: Son. Give me back my son.
9: Let's go to Oregon. Jason in Oregon. Jason, what's your beef?
11: Hey, Jim. First, thanks for the vine. My beef is with the guy or the gal, don't know who it is, who manufactures spray nozzles for garden hoses. When you set the garden hose down, there's a 1,000% chance you're either getting sprayed right in the face or right in the crotch. Come on, design them better. That's it, Jim. Jim, thanks.
9: I got you. All right. It's an original beef. I mean, there's always a do better beef, but that's an original one. Oh, look at this. Look at this. I don't know if it's because of the tube, but the first beef segment that we've had since we launched on YouTube Live has brought out some of the icons, including this guy. Let's go to Menifee, which happens to be here in Cali. V in the fee. V, my brother, what is your beef?
12: Timothy, my brother, my beef is with fat bums asking me for food. I think you're good, bro. War having separate bathrooms for fat people. Unwar fat.
9: Bathroom no. smack. You don't like not even fat smack. Like bathroom smack.
13: Not a very good call.
9: That's not allowed. I forgot to give you the parameters and rules. There are almost no rules. I don't want any toilet humor. It's just not funny to me. It's kind of gross. So he went there. War having separate bathrooms for fat people. Bro, there's fat shaming, and then there's fat discrimination. We're not separating. Anyway, V. V, stop being V. No way, V. You have a beef with fat bums. Who saw that coming, V? Besides all of us. Besides everybody in the history of the world. Let's go to the beach. Myrtle. Myrtle always shows up in the beef segment, and I like it. Matt in Myrtle Beach. Great to have you. Matt, what's your beef?
14: What up, Romy? 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
9: I see what you did there. I see what you did there. All right, Tommy, we should probably break, right? Halftime. Really good start. Really good start. Much better calls today. Last week was whack. Hey, chat, right now, if you're in the chat, if you're in the YouTube chat right now, send your beef right now because that chat turns over so quickly. Send it right now. YouTube chat. Write in beefs coming up next. X, email, and chat. Send them now.
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16: The Washington Wizards made BYU's A.J. DeBonza the number one pick in the NBA draft. 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

Thanks to my pals at Old Trapper for making this fire segment possible. All right, let's get to the written portion. We had a great opening segment. The first half was the call-in beef, so let's get some written beefs. Romy, my beef is with the YT chat. Now I feel the pain the XR4TI have endured for years. So many triple U submissions that should never see the light of day. Or going back to fax machines and AM radio. Mike, in Southeast Wisco. Those were good days. Except you can't go back. Now, would I if I could? Sure, but you can't go back. Tony in Salt Lake. My beef is with the new YouTube chat. X posts and emails will be completely ignored going forward. Rome's going to have X and YouTube executives fist fighting over jungle traffic. Bro, two things. That was an X post and I read it. That. And number two, I said this from the jump. We're still going to take the same engagement

0: we've always taken. You can still call. You can still post on X. You can still email. And you can chat. You can imagine why I've spent an inordinate amount of time on the new thing. The new shiny thing. I'm sure it'll settle down. Or maybe it won't. Maybe it won't. The chat is fire. Rome, my beef is with my family and friends that show up late for ceremonies and assemblies and making me the D-bag to hold 10 to 15 seats for them. Fred from Houston, bro.
1: Family.
0: For real. If that happened to me even once, and it has, I hate that. If that happens a lot of times, that is horrible. Jim, my beef is you continue to play the worst bumper music known to man. I guess that will continue until JR is off the air. Thank goodness for the mute option. Without it, my ears would be bleeding perpetually. Signed, Rich in Maryland. Hey, Rich, what do you want me to play? Why don't you submit a playlist, Rich? What do you want, jazz? You want some soft jazz? Would that be better for you, Rich? Would you like some classical music? Would you like something symphonic? What the hell, Rich? Whatever. My beef. Tools who gloss themselves foodies. Vince in Fresno.
2: He glossed me!
0: Justin writes, my beef is with the constant, uninvited, graphic video ads for toe fungus that pop in my feeds from some demented ver of the algorithm. Now my pre-dinner lounge and scroll just killed my appetite. Keep your funky feet out my damn feed. Justin, Santa Monica. Aaron in Iowa, my beef is with the YouTube chat. My lady is now watching the chat and monitoring me. Adam Taylor, 0425, my beef is with my wife. Lady, why are you buying me shorts without pockets? How am I supposed to hold my sweet needle-stitched wallet and lip pillows? Straight to the trash. War IRA having a better trash can collection than the fat Knicks lady.
2: Fat!
0: Gary, quote, my beef is sports media not talking World Cup. Bro, why are you directing that at me?
3: It's the World Cup.
0: Why are you directing that at me? My beef is your beef because we do talk World Cup. And pretty intelligently, I might add. We talk to former team managers, coaches. Come on, man. We give you wagers even. What do you mean? You may have a beef with sports media, not talking World Cup. You're just bringing it to the wrong guy in the wrong place. We're all over it. Bruno the Great, 32. My beef is with FIFA. Rather than watch guys roll around the pitch, pretending to be on death's doorstep while they wait for the miracle keyboard spray, why not give us a hottie fan cam, an alternate broadcast that features just the eye candy in the stands? Bro, again, this is not the Jim Rome Show 1996, circa 96. Jimbo, my beef is with the person that keeps calling you repeatedly after you just missed their call. I literally cannot answer your call right now, and or I literally do not want to talk to you right now. Anand in Redondo Beach. Exactly. What do people not get about that? If I could have picked up the phone, or I wanted to pick up the phone, guess what I would have done? Romy, my beef is with my HOA. The new person in charge is Alex. I wish I was notified that Alex was a smoke show and not a dude before I blew up in my email.
4: Alex!
0: War hot ladies in Iowa because they are scarce. Skull. Sam in Iowa. My beef is with my girlfriend's pet dogs and cat. They continuously block me when I'm trying to get nice with my girlfriend. They are glued to her like a shadow, and they follow her everywhere. Hey, pets, get a room. No, get a clue and read the room. Damn. Signed, Renato in Portland. I mean, bro, she could probably move the pets off herself, right? Maybe she's choosing the pets over you getting nice. I don't know. Beer Kate, MMY, my beef, is with calls from Silk Bra that last longer than 15 seconds.
1: Bruh.
0: That's from chat. That's from the chat. These are from the chat. Brett Hollywood Show 6744. My beef is with revisionist history that anyone was calling Bill Belichick a genius in the year 2000. A sub 500 coach in a 6-year sample size. Okay. And Josh from PDX, also from the chat. Jim, my beef is with the guy who stole my sunglasses. They're knockoffs, you tool. Enjoy the 5,000 Iraqi dinar shades. They're like $4 US. Do better. Thanks, Jim. I'm out. Also from the chat, at MarkyDo7. Jimmy, my man, my beef is with pigs.
3: You pig.
0: Throwing trash all over our streets. War taking a 30-gallon trash bag with me when taking my dog on our 2-mile walks in the mornings. Also from the chat, at Rooster Ain't Gonna Die, Rome, my beef is that with everything happening to your show, Jera hasn't done any content-worthy things to steal your thunder like he did the beef segment last August when he traded Michael. These are all from the chat at Vinny 530. I got beef with a Rome for not hosting the Juice Off. Sorry, bro. I can't host what doesn't exist. Josh from PDX. Hey, Jim, my beef is with the new Blazers owner wanting full public funding for an arena. There's enough problems in Portland that money can go to. Take your greedy ass and hit the road.
4: Hit
0: out.
4: The bricks, pal.
0: Craig J. Dot. Gonsalves 5. My beef is with you, Jim. It's pronounced wolves, not wolves.
5: The wolves?
0: The wolves. The wolves? The My wolves. Apologies. The Wolves.
5: The Wolves.
0: At Decabase 6320. My beef is with that soccer fan who won't stop beating the drum during the broadcast. Hey, Keith Moon, put down the stick. I love Keith Moon. At Two Hams, $20. My beef is with the Red Sox laying an egg for the past month. Sell off whatever we can and run it back next season because this year is long over. There you go, Chowd. At Lefty's Two Beef. Having to catch the jungle at 4 a.m. from Bali, Indonesia? Now it's on the tube? I can eat some coffee grounds and start my Friday. Damn, bro. Bowie in the house. King V is. My beef is with people that complain a restaurant has a 45-minute wait, then they proceed to sit there after they pay their bill for an hour just BSing. Eat your food, pay your bill, and GTFO. These are all chats. All from the tube. Hornet Denny, my beef, is sliced bread too big to fit in the toaster. What are we doing here?
6: What are we doing here? Like, what are we doing?
0: Tanker,
6: like,
0: big doing? Guns, 8538.
6: What am I here for?
0: My beast, here? Your beast. Is this the beast segment? My beast is with deodorant that splits right in half when you turn the dial. Then you have to pick up the pieces and rub it with your own fingers to get freshened up. Great beast. That's an awesome beast. We've all been there. We've all been there. Good beast. Rack that beast. My beef
2: Wreck him.
0: Is from HDiver76. My beef is with Woody Johnson owning the Jets. You're not a football guy. You sell Band-Aids, loser. Another one. Another good one. At Draw D, Threeville. My beef is with people who post their idiotic, unrealistic trade scenarios on social media like anybody gives AF. At Warvet, my beef is with at dat dog dude for being the parody larity of the YT chat. No, he's not. No, he's not. Parody larity has never chipped me off a single bone. This guy brings me at least a hundy every single day.
1: Parody larity.
0: What are you talking about? Let's walk this thing off. What a great, great beef segment. Let's go back to the phones. They're almost all lit, too. Let's go to Memphis. David in Memphis. David, my dude, what's your beef?
3: Hey, Jim. I'm a delivery driver, so I listen all the time. My beef is with these parents putting their oversized posters of their dweeby tuxedo-wearing children on their yards. Congratulations, class of 2026. I'm not impressed. No one cares. What I would care about is if you were a little more considerate and give me more than a $2 tip.
0: I got you, David. I see you working. Appreciate you. Yeah, exactly. First of all, don't be a bad tipper. I mean, they're proud of their kids. We never did that, but I see you working. I get it. Let's go to Boise. Henry in Boise. Henry, what's your beef?
4: What's up, Jim? I got beef with all these energy drinks and other things that are flavored like candy. Like they weren't sweet enough. We're just turning into our society into a bunch of Knicks ladies. Unward that stupid Red Sox take. I actually want to watch baseball. I'm out.
0: Nice job. War society. War them trying to turn all of us into Knicks lady. With all the sugar. Pig. Pig.
5: You pig.
0: Are we done? No, we're not done. Let's go to Indy. Walk us off. Matt in Indianapolis. Matt, walk us off. It's been an epic segment. Actually, two of them. Matt, what's your beef?
7: Hey there. Albie from another Kentucky mother. My beef, Jim, is with optimism. Class Joe Burrow has been drinking way too much of it and running around Cincinnati talking about playoffs, talking about the Super Bowl. Let me tell you something, Class Joe. Big Andrew Whitworth and the legendary Anthony Munoz are not walking through those doors. Why don't you drink some realism? And while you're at it, go get my mom's favorite Kentucky jelly for game day, and you can lather yourself up in it so you can slide out of 20 or 30 sacks that you know you're going to take next year. Jim, enjoy vacation, and I am out.
0: Wreck him. I love the way he started off that call by saying, yo, Alvie. My Kentucky brother. Kentucky might be my new favorite gloss. His Kentucky jelly. His Kentucky brother. My brother in Kentucky.
8: Brother.
0: Oh, man. What an incredible, incredible beef segment. She's that YouTube energy spreading. I love it. All right, let's break. When we come back, one last segment here. One last segment here, and then tomorrow's program, and then I am taking that two-week break. That'll be all right. I'm going to head to the lake. Big show tomorrow. Justin Gaethje. Yes, my favorite MMAer ever. Justin Gaethje tomorrow. Dan Wojcicki is going to join us tomorrow to break down the Lakers and the NBA. I want to get his thoughts on Austin Reeves. And where does that leave LeCap? What else can the Lakers do? Dan Wojcicki tomorrow. And then we'll walk it off for 2 weeks, and you're going to get a slew of really good guest hosts. All right, but we're not done yet. One more segment. When we come back, hit me up. Call, chat, X me, email me. Just find a way in. Stay tuned.
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11: What?
10: Ball joins Anthony Edwards in Minnesota to form one of the most exciting 1-2 punches in the league. Will it be enough to get past the Spurs and Thunder? 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
19: 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And should we just say it right now? 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

0: Sports media does not talk about the World Cup. I've got thoughts on the World Cup. I've got thoughts on tonight's matchup. So an interesting and unique scenario tonight for the U.S. in the World Cup, because tonight the U.S. plays a World Cup game with no stakes. Or are there? Is there really nothing at stake tonight in the game against Turkey? Yay. Or is there actually a lot at stake? Obviously, we know the group is decided. We know the U.S. is already winning the group. They won the group. We know that Turkey is eliminated. We know there is nothing Team USA can actually gain tonight besides making history as the first U.S. team to ever win all three group stage games at a World Cup. And that would be pretty cool, especially on home soil. But the objective of the USMNT at the World Cup is not to win three group stage games. It's to win as many knockout stage games as possible, which means the real goal tonight for the U.S. is just to get this team in the best possible position to do the most possible damage in the knockout round, period.
1: Period.
0: Now, some would argue that that means keeping the lineup the same and trying to maintain continuity and momentum. Others would argue this is a great chance tonight to rotate some new players and protect the dudes on yellow cards. Personally, I agree with the others, especially since you've got four dudes on yellows, four starters who would miss the next game if they got another yellow card tonight. So why would Team USA take any chances with any of those four guys? As always, for who? For what? The risk of losing a Chris Richards, or a Jedi Robinson, or a Flo Balogun, or Tyler Adams, because of a random yellow card tonight in a game that means nothing, is just not worth it. I mean, obviously. Not to mention, if you do put those guys in the lineup tonight, they're not going to be full send, because they'll all be playing to avoid a yellow. So forcing them into the lineup for the sake of, quote, continuity doesn't really make any sense to me on any level at all. In fact, I don't agree with it at all.
2: It's not worth it.
0: Give these dudes a rest. Make sure they'll be ready for the round of 32 and field a fresh team tonight who can all keep up that same intensity and effort and energy that the team played with in the first two games. If you want to keep the momentum going, that's how you do it. Hold them to the same standard. You don't do it with half the team holding back, afraid to commit the foul that's going to keep them out of the next game, which really does matter. Thankfully, it does seem like that's going to be the plan. None of the dudes on yellows apparently are going to play. And I definitely agree with that. Don't play them. Again, for who, for what? Now, as far as Christian Pulisic goes, that to me is a different situation, because by all reports, it seems like he is available tonight. And if he is available tonight, you do play that guy tonight. It seems like he will at some point. The question is, where and when? I understand the natural urge again to ask why. How does risking further injury make sense in a game that doesn't actually matter? Here's where it's different for Pulisic than the guys on yellows. There is a fitness element here. I wouldn't start him. I would not start him. And I certainly would not play him 90 minutes. That'd be insane and not smart. But I would not be surprised if he winds up in the game in the second half. And if he does, it's just for the sake of fitness, knocking off some rust. And did I mention fitness? Just to make sure he is ready to go for the next game. I would have no issue with that, because again, that's the only priority tonight, to make sure the team is in the best possible state to go on a hopefully deep run in the knockout stages.

it's opening up. The path is opening up beautifully. They've got a great chance. So why would you mess with or gamble with any of that? That said, it's definitely going to be a test of

0: Tardy and the rest of the USMNT. I'm not really sure what to expect other than a lot of new names and faces on the field. I'm just hoping that Farmer JJ's incredibly awkward visit with Mauricio Pochettino does not end up sucking the life and zapping all the juice and momentum out of his team.
1: Congratulations, by the way. Thank you so much. Really, really proud of you guys. Really excited for you guys.
2: Thank you so much.
1: I brought you a Lakers jersey with your name on it. Congrats. Don't make us proud.
0: Bro, what happened to your lettuce? That's all anybody's asking. What happened to your lettuce?
3: I know there's something.
0: You're barely recognizable, bro.
4: JJ!
0: If they're off tonight, I'm going to blame Farmer JJ. I'm not going to blame the depth players or the guys sitting with the yellow cards. I'm just going to blame JJ and keep it moving. 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Just get through it. Get yourselves ready for the most anticipated World Cup knockout run in the history of U.S. soccer. I wonder how much of JJ's lettuce will be left if they do go on a deep run.
4: JJ!
0: 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Good show, dude. My thanks to Tim Brown, Hall of Famer, the Big Head, James Kelly. Clones, good job. Good job, Clones. Way to show up for us today. The XR4TI, knocking it out of the pack. All right, everybody. Appreciate y'all. Here's Alex Hattie.
5: Alex.
0: Big game tonight, Alex. Big game tonight, Alex Hattie. You look a little fitter on the left. But I know you'll be ready, Alex Hattie. Go get him. Go get him, Cap. Go get him, Cap. All right. We'll talk about that game tomorrow. You know it. See you then. Thank you for watching and or listening. We are out.

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6: 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Ecuador's first goal of the World Cup, finally. At halftime, Germany won and Ecuador won. Ivory Coast took the lead in the seventh minute over Curaçao, Nicolas Pepe the goal. 1-0 Ivory Coast on top at the half. If results hold, Ivory Coast is moving on to the knockout round for the first time in their nation's history. Tonight, Group F, Japan versus Sweden and Tunisia versus Netherlands, 7 p.m. Eastern. Tonight in Group D, 10 p.m. Eastern, USA versus Turkey, Paraguay versus Australia. 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
1: Here we go. Off and running with the Thursday afternoon edition of The Zone. Good to have you on board here on this blasé kind of day. Boy, what happened to those hot temperatures? I mean, I'm not complaining with 67 and overcast right now, but they're saying we could see some rain by the weekend. But maybe the cooling trend is something that we needed to do. Maybe we all just need to chill for a minute. I know as the Mariner fans, we need to chill. Whew. Boy, if I would have given you the scores of this series against Pittsburgh and not told you who the winning team was, you clearly would have said, oh, well, yeah, the Mariners won that series, right? There was an 11-1 game today. In case you missed it, it was an earlier game in Pittsburgh. Mariners lose 5-1. Man. You know, the one thing about this Mariner team right now is they're in first place. Just breathe that in. I noticed that during the telecast today, Angie Mentink, who I don't think is great on the broadcast, but she did say something that I have said for quite some time. If I would have told you during spring training, when we were down doing the zone in Zona, that the Mariners would have a two-game lead and be in first place in the American League West, you would have said, absolutely, that was the plan. So here we are. We're a 500 team. Ugh, we'll get into that here. In the zone. 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Jason is off. Joe Tien will have your sports headlines at the bottom of the hour. We're doing a full show today, going the distance. We're going till 6 o'clock tonight because obviously the Mariners played early. No show tomorrow. Boy, this has been a wonky week. When the Mariners go on the East Coast swing, you know, they just wrapped up that series in Pittsburgh, and now it's on to Cleveland for a weekend series against the Guardians. That jacks us all up. You know, we're on again, off again. Gives us a chance to get out there, hit the driving range, hit some balls. Look, when the Mariners are, when they're out of town, it helps the golf game. Ugh, if only it helped their game. We're going to get into all kinds of things on the zone today. We're going to talk about your Bellingham Bells. Boy, they are en fuego. They've won 9 in a row. Bellingham Bells are the defending champions, as you know, of the West Coast League. And, boy, they're just picking up where they left off. Right now, they've won 9 consecutive games, as I mentioned. And they're rocking. They're 17-6. 9-1 in their last 10. And, wow, in a battle right now with the Wenatchee Apple Sox, both teams are tied for first in the North Division. And, of course, they do it in halves, right? You win the first half of the season, you get an automatic playoff bid, then you play the second half of the season. So every game means something. I got to tell you, I'm having a great time out at Joe Martin Field doing these games. We do a lot of the between-inning shenanigans. Back at the ballpark tonight, 6:35. Hope to see you out there. Make sure you say hi. So many people are saying, wait a minute, you're the guy on the radio. Wait, is that really you on the billboard out there? Yeah. Yeah, that's me. That's me. But I love going out there. The culture around that Bells team, on and off the field, the crew that works there, all the families that show up, it really, truly is a good time. So hopefully we'll see you at the ballpark. It's been a great brand of baseball. I don't know if you've been seeing some of these scores. Last night they won by 1, but the night before that, 17-1 over Port Angeles. I mean, they're just playing some good ball. It's not that, you know, Port Angeles is, you know, they're an okay team-ish. Well, not really, but they've only been in the league for a couple of years. But again, we're pitching well, we're hitting the ball. Some good ball down there at Joe Martin Field. We'll get some Seahawks knowledge for you and tell you what ESPYs they're up for. Seahawks are up for a couple of ESPYs. I think they're going to win one, lose one. We'll delve into that. So anything on your mind today, love to hear from you. 360-734-1170. You can email us in the zone at kpug1170.com. Our website, kpug1170.com, of course. Facebook, X, and Instagram as well. Well, the Mariners lose 5-1 today. I mean, how do you unpack this? I mean, to me, this team always provides a silver lining, which always makes me sound like such a homer. You know, yes, I'm a Mariner fan. I hope you are too. Most people that listen to this radio station, Mariner fans. I get it. I see you, Minnesota fan. I see you, Yankee fan. I see you, other teams, bandwagon fan. That's fine. But most of us here are Mariner fans. And there's so many ways that you can unpack what's happening with this team right now. They're not playing great. We can blame injuries. We can do all the things. But we are two games up in the division. The concern is, as we enjoy first place, if we're actually enjoying first place, just look at that standings. The Astros. Again, I talked about this last time we did the zone together earlier this week. When I just add a glance, I always stare at the standings. I'm always trying to come up with a pathway to success for the Mariners. I view that as my job. I can be what they're doing down on Seattle radio in the afternoon and be more of a naysayer. I love what they do down there, but at the same time, it's woe is me. And I'm over here looking at this like, okay, the Mariners are a 500 team right now at 41-41. This is the halfway point in the season, by the way. And so, yeah, 500 doesn't look good. I mean, if I would have told you we're going to be comparable to the Pirates at this point in the season, you'd be like, oh, God, what went wrong? And then meanwhile, we're in first place. Well, that's because the division sucks. Well, the division's creeping. You know, there's many different ways you can look at what's happening in this American League West right now. Yeah, we're a 500 team, and that sucks. We've been as high as three games above 500. Every time we take a step forward, we take a step back. Or an oblique back, or whatever. Ugh. But, the Astros all of a sudden, the Athletics, the Rangers, all three of those teams are two games back. Remember how bad the Astros were banged up? Remember how they were hurting, too many injuries? We already wrote them off. Well, of course, I never did. I always think the Astros are creeping. I always give them credit because, you know what? Even though we got to them last year, we needed everything to fall into place. We had a better, healthier team than they did, and the Astros did everything they possibly could to make sure we won the division. I mean, it was rough. But look at the Astros just kind of quietly creeping. You knew that they had some pitchers that were out. We knew that they had one of the top offenses in all of Major League Baseball. And here they are, creeping. Winners of 6 of 10, hottest team in the division, won their last two. And Mariners just kind of dropped a couple. And you know what happens when the other team wins two and you lose two? A four-game lead gets sliced in half to a two-game lead. Basic math. Look at the Athletics tumbling. The Athletics, all of a sudden, again, they're two games back, but they're 38-42. They've lost four in a row. And last I checked here, they were about to lose to the Giants, which, would be another loss there. So we would at least be able to maintain our two-game lead there. Astros are playing a little later. Rangers are playing a little bit later. But again, Astros, Athletics, and Rangers, as it sits right now, two games back of your Seattle Mariners, your 500 Seattle Mariners. Ugh. And then it's off to Cleveland. Cleveland right now is in a dead heat, tied in the Central with the Chicago White Sox. Well, the White Sox aren't going away. Despite the fact that they're 4-6 in their last 10, they're still three games over 500, and again, they're tied with the Guardians. And the Mariners are going into Cleveland. Boy, Cleveland always plays us tough. It seems like Cleveland is always a comparable team to us. When the Cleveland Indians are doing pretty well, then so are we. And yes, I meant to call them the Indians. I lived in Cleveland for 15 years. You know, I saw what was going on there. I mean, everyone there, it's like it's the Indians, and they don't mean any offense by that. I always think it's weird when we change the names. I know I end up in so many debates with people, about respecting these names and why they're changing them and so forth. But, you live there, you kind of get the whole thing, and it's intended to be a positive. But anyway, I digress. That's an argument we can have anytime you want to have it. But anyway, we're playing the Guardians coming up this weekend. And Again, the Guardians aren't doing much of anything, despite the fact they're tied for first place as well. 4-6 in their last 10. They won their last one. So here we sit. You know, we're going up against another comparable team. You could argue on paper, win-loss-wise, we were comps with Pittsburgh. But, God, everything was in our favor going into that series, right? I mean, you know, we were against all righties, and Skeens wasn't, you know, he wasn't scheduled to be in that series, and he wasn't. Maybe we should have hoped that he actually got to pitch against us because he lost his last 7 starts. Not so much him, but the 7 games that he last started, the team lost. Maybe we wanted him. It gets me to what happened today. You know, okay, 11-1, we got blowed up real good. Okay, that's fine. I fully expected a series win today. Bryce Miller on the mound. Bryce Miller had 11 strikeouts. If I would have told you when you woke up this morning, hey, rubber match with the Pirates, Bryce Miller on the mound, you'd be like, yeah, we got this. And then, of course, you know, you got, you know, Julio, Cal, Naylor, Randy, all in the lineup. All right, here we go. Let's open up a can of whoop-ass. Let's get back on track. Let's not fall back down to 500. And then if I told you, yeah, and then, by the way, Bryce Miller's going to have 11 strikeouts. 11 strikeouts. Yeah, he gave up a couple runs early, but then he just started dealing. I think at one point in that game today, I think he had like 5 strikeouts in a row. 11 total strikeouts today for Bryce Miller. But we just sort of kind of lost to the Pirates 5-1. And again, you okay, it's just a couple of games. But then you just start doing the math on what this Mariners team is doing. You know, just the other day, we had, what, a combined 4 hits over 2 games? And I think nothing past the 3rd inning in both games. I think, was it that bad? Something like that. And now you take an 11-1 loss and a 5-1 loss. I realize I went to see home, and you might think I'm not that smart if you don't like my school. But if I do the math on that, we got outscored 16-2 in the last 2 games. Where the hell is the offense? You know, our guys are back. Our guys are back. Why does it feel like they're just at any given time, one guy can disrupt the whole thing? You know, great to have Randy back. You know, Randy hasn't exactly been dealing lately, but he's a force. You know, Cal getting back on track. Julio's having his best season. And you're like, okay, we should be all right. How many times do we have the bases loaded today? And then we get, what, we got 1 run today. I intentionally, before the show started, didn't look at the left on base today. I couldn't do it. Couldn't do it. But boy, we had ducks on the pond. Oof. And then, this is the thing that bothers me. I'm not a hater. I love this team. I love these players. We've been talking a lot about Ref Snyder. I still stand behind at the time when we went after him. We had Brendan Donovan, then we got Ref Snyder. Ref Snyder can hit lefties. We need a guy who can hit lefties. By the way, we still need a guy who can hit lefties. Bases loaded. We had the bases loaded deep in that game. Game on the line. At that time, I think it was still, what, 3-1? Something like that. And then Ref Snyder. Now, again, I'm glasses half full. I'm a positive fan of this team. And I'm sitting there thinking, well, this is the perfect opportunity. Ref Snyder's going to hit a grand salami, and we're going to break out the rye bread. You know what? This is going to be the turning point for Ref Snyder. He's going to... Brutal. Again, I don't like to kick guys off the team. I don't like to be a hater. But why in the heck was he up in that situation? I mean, seriously. During one of these upcoming off days, can we just have a seminar, how to hit lefties? Can we just help a couple of these guys? I mean, really? Ugh. I mean, I can't understand that one. You know, again, you know, you can say whatever you want about Dan Wilson. You know, he's had to take a banged up team and he's found a way to have them in first place. You know, figuring out this funky pitching situation. The offense has been inept, trying to figure it all up. All of a sudden, he's moving JP over to third. His big acquisition, Brendan Donovan's out. He's had Cal out. But somehow, we're two games up in the division. Yeah, you could question any manager's decisions when it comes to pitching and bullpens and long relief. You can do whatever you want there. I mean, I think every manager's open to conversation there. But the thing I don't understand is why Ref Snyder? At this point, why Ref Snyder? It just, I remember last year we would have these situations where, you know, it's like, oh my God, we had like three of our guys that just did a whole lot of nada, and they were like in the lineup, and it's like, oh my God, we need a no-hitter today if we're going to be in the conversation. You know, it wasn't that long ago where it's like, well, if the Mariners score four runs, they'll probably win with this pitching staff. Going into today, the Mariners in 10 games, the last 10, they're averaging like 2.3 runs a game. Ugh. And it just seems like we're down to, we're getting to the point where it's going to be like 2.3 hits a game. I mean, it just, ugh. I mean, it just doesn't make sense. I mean, right now, and again, I look at all the other teams, I'm like, well, what are they all dealing with? You know, you have some teams that are really underperforming, and we're one of them. At least we're underperforming in first place. I mean, that's the bright spot here. You know, I'm just looking over there. I mean, what are they saying in Toronto with their Blue Jays? They're 9.5 back. They're playing 500 ball in their last 10. They're underwater. They're two games under 500. You know, they got to somehow catch the Yankees and Rays. You know, they're climbing back into it, but that was the team that took the Dodgers for a ride in the World Series before losing. That's the team that took us for a ride right before we were so close, weren't we, to get to our first ever World Series. But the Blue Jays got to be like, oh my gosh, all right, we got a good team, here we go. And now it's like, you know, Orioles underperforming, Red Sox sucking on chunks, 32-46. I mean, and some of these teams, I mean, I just, at least we have the benefit of not playing great baseball, and we're still at least not underwater, and we're in first place by a couple of games. That's not a real good cushion, but at least it's a cushion, especially when you're not playing well. But yeah, I wonder about this whole Ref Snyder thing. I don't understand the logic. I mean, you got him in there because he can hit lefties at some point in his career. Not this year, not this career, not with the name Mariners on the front of the jersey. It's not working. I mean, it's not. I mean, the whole half of the season is gone. It's not a slow start. I mean, it's. I mean, if he comes back and he can do something, again, I had all the hope in the world when I saw Ref Snyder was up next. I'm like, okay, this is going to be the time, right? This is going to be the time where it's like we need. It wasn't the time. It was not the time. So the Mariners lose 5-1. And I don't know. Hang on. Let me talk to my phone for a second. Hey, Siri, did the Athletics win today? Oof. No outs in the ninth. San Francisco leading the Athletics 6-5 in the top half of the ninth. Whew. All right, so we need some outs. Create a little space. Or not space here. We got to just try and maintain our two-game lead over the Athletics. Ugh. Astros and Rangers play a little bit later on. Oof, man. All right, well, you know, we're in first place. At some point, you just got to exhale. You know, it does bum me out. I would have gladly taken this series win today with a nice win, and I would have not even thought about that 11-1 drubbing last night. It would have been great. And this is just another series loss on the road. Throwing away 11 strikeouts by Bryce Miller. And then the offense. Ugh. I had to double check just to make sure. Wait, who was in the lineup today? Because I saw about half the game today. And the rest was just all numbers and articles. And I'm just like, wait, who, what? And then Ruff Snyder, what? But where were all our guys? And how many times do we have guys on base? Base is loaded. Ugh. You know what? Just we're fine. No matter what happens for the rest of the day, your Mariners are still in first place.
2: 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They went to
3: 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Now in her first season with the Connecticut Sun, year 13 hasn't come easy. 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She swatted her 878th career block, becoming the league's all-time leader. 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
1: 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Coach Baker at Sehome High School. Guy's a legend. Guy taught me and many other people how to drive. And got a text from Coach Gary Hatch. If you know Whatcom County sports, you know who I'm talking about. Baseball legend, coach of the Mariners for many, many years. He just retired his number. I was out at Sehome for that wonderful presentation. Coach sent me a text. He says, as you may have heard, Coach Bill Baker passed away about 2 weeks ago. He was such an integral member of the original Sehome family, such a special person. He was a loved teacher, a coach who positively affected numerous student athletes during his career. We're going to hold a celebration of life for Coach Baker on Saturday, August 15th at 1 o'clock in the Sehome Gymnasium. Just wondering if you could help get the word out to your listeners to come and join us. A Sehome reunion, if you will. He was such an inspiration. Whatcom Junior High School is where he started. Sehome High School, Western Washington, Viking football, Whatcom County, Special Olympics. He obviously did a lot. Strangely, my connection, you know, obviously as a student there, you know, we had him for traffic safety. I graduated from Sehome in 1985. Coach Baker joined the staff at Sehome in 1966. I was born a year later. In high school, I started talking on the radio. I was blessed. The people here at KGMI, they had called each of the nine high schools at the time looking for a football reporter. And I was chosen because I was the sports editor of the Rising Tide, the Sehome newspaper at the time. And so I was like, oh my gosh, yeah, I want to be in broadcasting. This is my dream come true. What a great opportunity. So I'd go to the games and down to Civic Field. To you younger listeners, they used to have what they call a payphone attached right there to the wall at Civic Field. And I'd call the radio station, call in my Friday night report. That's why we started this whole Friday Night Lights thing on the show. That's the history for me. That's why I wanted to bring that here to this radio station, because everybody wants to know, hey, on Friday night, you know, it's Friday Night Lights. Who won the games? And so what they did is we would record, and they'd splice all our reports together, and they would play them back on the radio with a marching band behind them. I was not a jock in school, mainly because I wasn't a jock. I love playing ball with my friends. Don't get me wrong. We'd play what we call beluga ball. You know, I grew up on the south side over there in Edgemore. We took a cul-de-sac, turned it into a ballpark. I mean, that was my extent. I played boys club baseball. I have a picture of me at you know, the boys club here in town in my purple outfit, and we were called the Dodgers. A little different than the current Los Angeles Dodgers team. I played first base. Great season. We went 0-10. I remember it like it was yesterday. So I was on an athlete. I covered athletes. And I was blessed to get that job. But one thing that I did as an extracurricular thing at school, you know, professionally, if you want to call it that, at 16, I mean, they did pay me, so I guess that makes me professional doing that. But what I would do is I decided that I was kind of a marketing guy, and they needed a traffic safety club president. Now, Coach Baker, by the way, I always tell you, Coach Baker, 110, give 110%. And so I ended up running the traffic safety club, and they had the equivalent of having like the best club in the state, a state championship, if you will. I get mocked by my coworkers over on Cafe 104.1, where I do the morning show with Dave Walker and Patrice Valentine, because, you know, when people say, what are some of the big accomplishments in your life? One of them is we won the Washington State Championship for traffic safety. You know, we'd bring the crash cars from, you know, somebody who crashed a car drinking and driving. We put the crash car right there on the school property. You know, we'd hang up signs, don't drink and drive, and, you know, a lot of positive energy, and we'd report back to the state commissioner. The state commissioner for the Whatcom Traffic Safety Association was a guy by the name of Sam McCollum. Sam McCollum, if you're old enough, you remember, was a Seattle Seahawks player. He was even on those McDonald's collector glasses at one point. And he's the one that presented at Sehome. He came up, and, you know, Coach Baker, you know, the whole thing. Monty Walton, if you know local sports, Monty Walton, he and I were close in school. Been forever since I've talked to him, but love the guy, just wonderful. But Coach Baker, Monty Walton, you know, part of the whole traffic safety thing. And I have a photo with Coach Baker. You know, everybody else that knows Coach Baker is like, yeah, we won this championship, that championship, and Coach taught me this and that, and, you know, sports. And I'm over here with, well, here I am with Coach Baker giving 110% to the traffic safety club, which, of course, is important. It is important. Have you seen the drivers out there today? We need Coach Baker. And some of you need to give 111%. But Coach Baker was a legend, a wonderful, wonderful man, positive energy, bald, beautiful human being through and through. And anybody who met Coach Baker, I mean, He was all of that. You'd see him walking down the hallway. He had this magical strut. And Coach Baker, 110. Absolutely. And, you know, again, the fight song for Seaholm. He was front and center. He was a part of that whole thing. And just a great, great guy. When I got that text from Coach Hatch, and he said a lot of kind things about the zone, and he talked about Mark Skolten. And, you know, Coach Hatch, one of these guys, I mean, you know, here's a guy who's got a lot on his plate, and, you know, he does so much for the community. I mean, is he retired, not retired? I don't know. He's just always working, always doing something. I can't tell you, not a day or two passes without someone saying, hey, you should get Gary Hatch on, talking about this, talking about that. And, oh, my gosh, Gary Hatch did this and that. And just there's a community here. There's a Seaholm community. And again, if you know, and you know, if you're from other schools and so forth, and definitely the other coaches, they all know. You know, Gary Hatch, Coach Baker. I mean, there was just a culture that was just magical. And Coach Baker was just an incredible blessing. And so glad that Gary Hatch is out there getting the word out for this this celebration of life for Coach Baker. Coach Baker was life. I mean, he really, truly was. I mean, just you had to be game on around him. Positive, upbeat, smiling, 110%. And I'm not overstating that 110 thing. It was always about 110%. But, man, he's a great loss. Wonderful man in his retirement. You know, one of the first things that lists about his retirement, you know, get up and read the Bible every day. Just a wonderful, wonderful human being. And, you know, Coach Hatch, yeah, I don't know if Coach Hatch wants me to read this text that he sent or not. You know, it's interesting because Coach Gary Hatch and I have a bit of a history way back when I was, you know, 16 and in school. And I think enough time has passed where I can say this, but there was a thing where, the team was doing really well. His baseball team was doing great. And all of a sudden there was something that happened and players weren't there. And I found out the reason why. And it was, you know, it was just kids doing dumb things. And all of a sudden I went on the air with it on KGMI. And Gary Hatch in the hallway was like, wait, bro, fee. I mean, he's all over me. And if you know Gary Hatch, he commands attention. And, you know, he was calling me out. I said, I'm a reporter. And he goes, you're a student at this school. And both were true. But I think he got to win that one. But anyway, so he, I don't know if he's going to get mad at me for reading this text or not. But this is the first part of his text. And this is just a testament to who he is and how much he's really paying attention. I mean, yes, you lose a coach, you lose Coach Baker, and, you know, celebration of life, and people are going to say good things. But Coach Gary Hatch goes the extra mile. He writes McPhee. If you know, you know. McPhee, Coach G. Hatch here. Rick McRiz wanted me to give you a kick in the pants. Be sure to never let him big league you again like that. You know what? I've been a fan of the zone for many, many years, going way back to the iconic voice of Whatcom County sportscaster Dick Stark, who broadcasted our first baseball state championship in 1983. Then it was Doug Lang and Mark Skolten through the 1990s to the 2020s. When we played for five other state championship games, Doug and Mark were there in blazing fashion. I miss those guys, but I got to tell you, you've taken this opportunity to carry forth the zone's dynamic coverage and commentary to another level. You've embellished it, and being a Seaholm alum, I couldn't be prouder. I really look forward to hearing your voice one day broadcast a Whatcom County baseball team winning a state title. It's in the horizon. Be ready for it. I have always watched you on your on-field dynamics. That's generous. At our Bellingham Bells games. Thanks for making it fun and entertaining. You have a terrific gift. Keep sharing it. As you may have heard, and then he goes on to talk about Coach Baker. That was the first part. That's what I led with, and that was the second half of his text. But just that's the kind of community. These guys are paying attention. You know, we've had some other great coaches recently pass, and just an end of an era for Coach Baker. But really just appreciated that text from Coach Hatch. Just first class all the way. And you gave the hum babe, if you know, you know. You know, you got a hum babe text from Gary Hatch. I mean, that's an honor. That's what that is. But celebration of life for Coach Baker. It's Saturday, August 15th, 1 o'clock. It'll be at the Seaholm Gymnasium. And I hope you show up for that if you had any connection to Coach Baker. Obviously, Seaholm, that whole Seaholm family, I hope you're out there, and I'm sure other coaches in the area. There's definitely a force of people getting the word out, and add me to the list of proud people to say, please come and join us for that on the 15th of August. It's 3:35. You're in the zone.
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23: Good afternoon, I'm Joe Tien. The Mariners are hoping to get their mojo back in Cleveland after dropping two of three games to the Pirates in Pittsburgh. They managed just six hits and a 5-1 loss to the Pirates today. Brandon Lowe and Henry Davis both homered for Pittsburgh as the M's drop back to 500 at 41-41 on the season. J.P. Crawford singled home the Mariners' only run. Starter Bryce Miller took the loss, but also had a career-high 11 strikeouts in just 5 2/3 innings in a bright spot. The M's have struggled to get runners across the plate in the first part of this road trip as they were swamped by the Pirates 11-1 yesterday. Still, they remain two games ahead of the suddenly surging Houston Astros to keep the top spot in the AL West. Game one of a three-game set against the Guardians in Cleveland is tomorrow, with pregame at 3 p.m. and a 4:10 first pitch right here on KPUG. Team USA is back in action in the World Cup tournament today with a match against Turkey at SoFi Stadium, aka Los Angeles Stadium, for the tournament. But the game doesn't carry the same weight as their first two matches, as they've already earned the top spot in their group and a place in the next round of 32. The teams will take the pitch at 7 p.m. Other World Cup action today features Curaçao versus Ivory Coast, Ecuador versus Germany, Japan versus Sweden, Tunisia versus the Netherlands, and Paraguay versus Australia. The Storm hope to avoid their 12th straight loss tonight, but will have their hands full as they host the New York Liberty at Climate Pledge Arena. The Liberty sit just a half game out of first place in the WNBA Eastern Division, while the Storm reside in the Western Division basement at 3-15 on the season. Tip-off is at 7 p.m. The Bellingham Bells held off an attempt at a ninth-inning comeback to hold off the Port Angeles Lefties 4-3 at Joe Martin Field last night. The Bells were leading 2-1 in the sixth when Aspen Alexander and Dylan Moss each drove in what turned out to be crucial runs to make it 4-1. Reliever Frank Willius put two lefties on with walks to open the ninth, and Port Angeles got two runs across before Jaden Jackson hauled in a deep fly to left field to end the game. It was the Bells' ninth straight win and kept them tied with Wenatchee for first place in the North Division. They'll try for another series sweep of Port Angeles tonight at Joe Martin. First pitch is at 6:35. And that's your Northwest Sports Report, right here on The Zone.
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10: I'm Dan Patrick, and this is Above the Noise. The WNBA keeps growing, but moments like this make it hard not to think the league still gets in its own way. To celebrate the 30th anniversary, the league released a promotional poster featuring some of the biggest names, brightest young stars. There was a glaring omission. Caitlin Clark. Paige Beckers made it. Angel Reese did. Clark didn't. Now, it's not a shot at either of those two players. It's a criticism of the league's awareness. Clark is not just a talented player. She's the biggest name in the WNBA. Maybe ever. She moves ratings, ticket sales, conversation in a way that few basketball players can, regardless of gender. Now, leaving her off a poster meant to celebrate and promote the league makes little sense. The NBA understands this better than anyone. It squeezed every ounce of attention it could out of Bronny James because star power matters. The WNBA should be doing the same with Caitlin Clark, especially when she's actually good enough to justify the praise. I'm Dan Patrick, and this is Above the Noise. 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
12: Oh man, I think I jinxed it. I was just telling you how the Athletics were trailing 6-5 in the ninth to the San Francisco Giants. I was eagerly anticipating a Giants victory at home. Well, then the Athletics went to work, and the A's just won that game 9-6. Ah, so that means

What, a game and a half lead now over the Athletics. And then we got the Rangers are playing later today. The Astros are also playing later today. So we'll keep you up to date on that. Sorry about that. I feel responsible for that. The NFL has announced dates and details on the 2027 NFL Draft. It's going to be held in the nation's capital. 3-day draft will begin on Thursday, April 29th and continue through Saturday, May 1st. On May 5th, the 2025, President Trump announced the 2027 draft would be staged at the nation's capital. And they have given some details. They're going to have down there on the right down at a bunch of the different locations, historical locations all around. The National Mall is going to be one of them. That's where they're going to anchor the draft theater, right in front of the Capitol. The NFL draft experience will span Pennsylvania Avenue between 3rd and 7th Streets. Additional event elements will be situated through the footprint surrounding the National Mall. So that'll be fun. Be fun to see the draft in the nation's capital. Meanwhile, the Seahawks have landed a pair of nominations for the 2026 ESPY Awards. The reigning Super Bowl champs received these nominations. It was announced today. The ESPYs are coming up next month. The Seahawks were one of 9 nominated teams for Best Team. You know, the reigning NFL Super Bowl champs usually do well. But there's a couple other teams, I got to believe, that are going to be on that list, right? I mean, the Seahawks obviously had a franchise best 17-3 campaign. They had a dominant run through the playoffs to get their second Lombardi Trophy. They compiled a plus 246-point differential across both the regular season and postseason, which is the highest mark by a Super Bowl champion since the 99 St. Louis Rams. I lived in St. Louis during that time. Greatest show on turf. And they did so while winning 14 of their final 15 games, capped by a smothering performance by their top-ranked scoring defense, that 29-13 Super Bowl triumph over the New England Patriots. So, you know, do the Seahawks deserve best team? As Seahawks fans, sure we do. But there are other sports. And the two things that come to mind, the Indiana Hoosiers winning a national title, going undefeated and winning the whole thing. But I think who's going to win the ESPY? And again, it's I haven't seen the complete list of teams, but it's got to be the New York Knicks, right? I mean, that's the media darlings. You know, Hollywood, that's their team. You say Hollywood? There were Hollywood stars that were fans of that team, but they're all East Coasters, of course. Taylor Swift is a fan of the Knicks, so, I mean, they got to win. I mean, anything Taylor does, they win, right? But I got to think the Knicks are going to edge us out. As much as it would be cool, you know, the Knicks just have the bigger national story. I think that's probably what it is. So, best team and best NFL player, JSN. JSN's in that conversation, obviously. He helped us be one of the best teams. So we'll see how that goes. So best team and then JSN for best player. We'll see how all that shakes out. Read an article today by Mike Salk of Brock and Salk, Seattle Sports. He says, can we stop crowning the Los Angeles Rams already? I love this. The season hasn't even begun yet, and yeah, I understand, he says. I don't want to turn this into a what is Mike complaining about this week, but the Rams glorification has been getting to me. Do they have a good team? Yes. Are they a potential Super Bowl team? Yes, of course, absolutely. But crowning them and saying they're the best team in the league right now, he says, I think it ignores a whole bunch of stuff. And he says, let's run through it. Number one, the fact that these Super Bowl teams often don't work. We've seen this before. A team loads up and gets all these fancy players that everyone's heard of. And as it turns out, once you've heard the players in the NFL, they're probably not as good as they were before you heard of them. Because that's how the NFL works.
Once you're popular, once you're a big quality name, your quality of play is probably not what it used to be. You're probably on the back nine of your career. He says,

Week 16, that the Rams would have just won the Super Bowl. What? First of all, don't lose to Carolina a couple of weeks later. Second of all, you had three more drives in that game in regulation. Two of them ended in punts. One of them ended in a missed field goal. Why aren't you yelling at your field goal kicker? Why aren't you more mad at Matthew Stafford for having to punt the ball away? Why aren't you more mad at your defense for allowing the Seahawks to go all the way down the field, score a touchdown, and a two-point conversion in overtime? I agree with him on all this. This is awesome. And even though the Seahawks did win that game, guess what all of it did? It just let them host the NFC Championship game, which you still could have won. What an embarrassment. Please stop with the Rams. Are they going to be good? Yeah, probably. Are they a surefire bet to win the Super Bowl? Spare me. Great work, Mike Salk. I mean, that's so awesome. I mean, you know, they were saying this last year too, right? I mean, the Rams are going to win just because, you know. I almost think that they, in the NFC West, I think they just looked at, this was like somehow Matthew Stafford versus Sam Darnold, and, well, Stafford's the better guy. You know, both teams have some good defenses, whatever. Maybe Seahawks is a little better, but we got Matthew Stafford, MVP. I think that's kind of how they looked at that. You know, but, you know, I just, Mike Salk nailed it. Great article. And, you know, you can't really look past some of these other teams either, right? I mean, Chicago's going to be interesting this year. They're definitely going to be interesting this year. And, you know, I'm never quite sure where we're at with the Niners. You know, they added an aging receiver, but, you know, is this one of these things where, you know, sure, they're going to be a little bit older. You know, McCaffrey's probably still resting from all his carries last year. You know, I don't know what it is, but is it a three-horse race this time around? You know, and you really have to look at some of those losses that the Rams, when they won that playoff game against Chicago, I mean, they escaped with a win. So the Rams weren't all that great. And the addition of Myles Garrett, I never really looked at it that way. I mean, it's pretty obvious that Verse was a really good player. So you replace him with Myles Garrett, okay? But then you're losing Verse, so it's a virtual wash ish. Garrett's still a great player, a better player overall as it stands today, sure. But I mean, is that going to be the game changer to winning a Super Bowl? And it's so funny. I didn't even look at the swap there. Just, you know, I was in Cleveland for 15 years. And so, you know, just pay extra attention to the Browns. My daughter still lives out there. And so I'm aware of the Browns and the miscues that they have made. And do yourself a favor. And since 1999, when the Browns returned to Cleveland, see how many quarterbacks of the Browns you can name. If you're a true NFL fan, if you really know and you're a fantasy football guy or girl and you're into this, just get out a pad of paper and write down as many Seahawks or many Cleveland Browns quarterbacks as you can since 1999 to present day. That's a fun game to play. And see how many you actually miss by. 10, 15, we'll see how many quarterbacks you miss by. But yeah, are the Rams that team? I love his thing. I mean, sure, yeah, they're probably a better team this year, and sure, they could probably get to a Super Bowl. They could maybe win the whole thing, yeah. But, you know, where are the Seahawks? You know, it's interesting when you ask a Seahawks fan right now. You know, I always like to ask a momentum question. You know, I've been in the radio business my entire life, and part of what I have done in my career is I've been a program director. And the program director, you know, manages the station, the talent on the air, and the promotions and all of that, but also the research projects. And when you're in bigger markets, you know, I worked in Seattle. And I wasn't a program director there, but I've worked and been a part of these projects. I was program director in St. Louis, Cleveland, Ohio, Grand Rapids, Michigan, executive producer in Chicago. And you get around all of these different research projects, and they ask a question that I think is so relevant just as a sports team or when you're trying to evaluate where teams are. It's called a momentum score. In this case, we'd ask, like, is the radio station better, worse, or the same? Or is the morning show better, worse, or the same? If you listen to The Zone, is it better, worse, or the same? Right? And then you can take that knowledge and just kind of see the perception that your audience has. You call it a perceptual study. So when you look at, like, the Seahawks, are the Seahawks better, worse, or the same?
than last year. Now keep in mind, they won the Super Bowl.

0: Super Bowl last year, right? But, you know, are they better than they were today? Are they lesser than, or are they the same? Are they comparable to last year's team? And it's really hard to gauge because you got to believe that some of these guys are going to be even better this year. But then you're like, well, we got rid of some guys. But yeah, but we did the patchwork to really, you know, we did some nice stuff in the draft, and we have a good football team. And so, I mean, maybe we're not quite as deep, but we're still a good, deep football team, and we're playing at a higher level. So what do you think? Are the Seahawks better, worse, or the same? And then the question becomes, okay, well, let's look at the rest of the division. Where are you at with the Rams? Are they better, worse, or the same? And again, the big marquee getting Myles Garrett, big number 95, got it. You know, and they've had some other moves they've made in the secondary. Okay. Their defense should be better, right? But, you know, how much better? You know, their offense, you know, is Puka Buhua? Has he pulled his head out of his butt? You know, I mean, has he gotten the counseling? Is he still on TikTok? But are the Rams better, worse, or the same? And then where are the Niners, for that matter? Are they better, worse, or the same? They should be healthier. I mean, you know, unless there's more radiation or kryptonite or whatever spewing out of their practice facility. I don't know what that is. But, you know, are they better, worse, or the same? I just don't think that the Seahawks are now fading. And this is not a Super Bowl hangover team. I've heard a lot of people speak on this. You know, I swear by it. You know, usually when you look at teams, you know, look at a team like Philadelphia. They win the Super Bowl, badass, great lines, both sides of the ball. And next thing you know, they're just laying an egg. There's turmoil. All the other garbage starts to come up. And all of a sudden, you got a mini dumpster fire going. It's like, wait, we're supposed to be a good team. And all of a sudden, they lose to the Niners at home in the playoffs. And so, I mean, so Super Bowl hangover. I just think that we have a better coach team. These guys have the messaging. Our team knows what its identity is, and, you know, and they have been months before the season started. As soon as they won that Super Bowl, it's like, all right, that's great. Let's celebrate. Let's have the cigars. Oh, pretty rings. Let's go. Nice parade. All right, we're back at it. That's the past. Let's move on. Where are we going? And I just love that mindset. So are the Seahawks better, worse, or the same? And I'm of the belief that this team could even be better, even though you lost some guys. And the reason I like that Mike Salk article so much is, you know, he looks a little further under the hood. You don't just take the marquee get and go, uh-oh. You know, you got to go a little deeper than that. I've also talked to guys that are saying, like, well, Matthew Stafford's even older. Well, let's be honest. Since the playoffs, he's only a few months older, but, you know, and he is the reigning MVP, and he's a really good quarterback, and he really wants to win a Super Bowl. That team is motivated. You know, that's one thing that we can't see, really. We don't have a front row seat for the Rams and all the things that they all talk about. But, you know, again, that team is motivated, and they're in this window where it's win now. So are they better, worse, or the same overall? I don't know. But to Mike's point, you know, what's wrong with the Seahawks, man? We didn't get worse, and they got better. So we'll see. This is why we play the games. It's 4:01. You're in the zone.
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1: Wow, look at us. We made it to hour number two of a three-hour Zone show today. On the air until 6 o'clock tonight. Mariner baseball was earlier today, so no Mariners tonight, obviously. And that means we can go the distance. Mariners now heading off to Cleveland after losing a series to the Pittsburgh Pirates. And it's not just that we lost the series. I mean, both teams somewhat comparable as far as win-loss records go. I think the Pirates are 500 or now a game up or something. They're right there. They're very comparable record to us. We're 41-41. But it's just how we lost that series. We got smoked yesterday, 11-1. And then to come back today, 5-1. Bryce Miller lights out. Bryce Miller had 11 strikeouts. And you're like, wow, did he get into the eighth inning? No, the fifth inning. Five-something innings, he gets 11 strikeouts. I think that's the most in his career. Bryce Miller's dealing, man. The offense is dealing about 2.3 runs a game in their last 10 games. That's a real number, by the way. Ugh, that hurts. Let's go right to the Zone phone to get this hour started. We're going random. You're in the Zone. Who are you?
2: Sergeant Russ and Sergeant Rock.
1: What is on your mind, kind sir? It's been a while.
2: Well, I don't want to say too much negative or about the Mariners, or especially after that heartfelt talk on Coach Baker, but I'd like to criticize. First, I want to say we got a nailer, right?
1: Yeah. I'm assuming you're talking about the player and not some weekend shenanigans, right?
2: Oh, I'm sorry, I had the phone down. Now we need a hammer and a batter.
1: Wait, we got a nailer. Now we need a hammer and a bagger?
2: A batter.
1: Batter. Okay. All right. I'm not sure how you package that up at the trade deadline.
2: I was mainly calling about back in the Cal Ripken era, were there less injuries, leg injuries, groin, and all that than there is today? Could we maybe have the trainer in between innings, hey guys, you want to stretch, you know, restretch, do something? These soccer players, they get all over the place and they bounce right back up. Over.
1: Yeah. Well, I like your way of thinking. We do need some kind of offense. The Mariners have now scored 3 runs or fewer in 11 consecutive games, which is tied for the 3rd longest such streak in franchise history. Can you believe that?
2: Yeah. Ouch.
1: I know. The 2015 Mariners went 13 straight games with 3 runs or fewer. The 1988 Mariners went 12 straight games. And the 2010 M's went 11 straight games. This current streak began with that 8-3 loss to the Washington Nationals way back on June 13. Ugh. You know, the Mariners have totaled just 24 runs over the past 11 games, which is an average of 2.2-ish per contest. And over that span, they're 4-7. They've batted .183, 7 home runs, and 8 doubles. That's not going to get it done, Sarge. Not going to get it done. Appreciate the call. Yeah, those numbers are brutal. For the season, Seattle is tied for 21st in the majors in runs. 21st. There's 30 teams in baseball. We're 21st in runs, 331. We're tied for 27th in batting average, .231. Remember when we were sucking batting average-wise last year? Remember we were like, where were we? Like .240? We're .231. 24th in on-base percentage, .311. 27th in slugging percentage, .384. 27th in OPS, .695. The Mariners are tied for 9th in home runs at an even 100. We still dig the long ball. We're in the upper third. But they just have 7 home runs in the past 11 games after hitting 93 long balls in over their first 71 games. The Mariners now off to Cleveland. 3-game weekend series against the Guardians. By the way, the Guardians have the 6th best ERA at 3.79 in the majors. I really think it just comes down to us. You know, I'm not sure it's other teams holding us down. We're just not doing it. I still think our best games are in front of us. I really, truly do. I think this team is going to get it together. You know, if you look at how much we've struggled, those are staggering numbers. The last 11 games, not a lot of offense. You know, we've had great pitching performances, followed up by, wait, what the hell happened there? We should trade the guy. Oh, no. Are we really going to bring Logan Gilbert in for another long cut? Wait, what? Oh, okay. Well, Logan's staying. Okay, what else? Bryce Miller's trying, man. His velo's up. He's you know, he had a couple of mistakes early today, but, you know, again, you know, the Pirates ended up scoring 5 runs today, but, you know, it was a 3-0 game there for a while. How many times do you have the bases loaded? Ugh. And then Ref Snyder. I talked last hour in the opening segment. I don't understand the Ref Snyder situation. I do not understand the Ref Snyder situation. Not at this point. We brought him in to hit lefties. He can't hit lefties. So what do? We keep putting him in there to hit lefties. It's just, I mean, we had the bases loaded today. Game on the line. All the guys that should be doing stuff in front of him did what they're supposed to do. And then we get to Ref Snyder. Bases loaded. I said earlier, I when he came up, my first reaction wasn't like, ah, Ref Snyder. It was like, all right, this is going to be the time. He's going to jack this out. We're going to win the series. And Ref Snyder's going to get a little momentum. And maybe he can start getting some contact. And have a great second half of the season. Here we go. Okay. Nope, not today. At what point? I mean, whose idea was that? It just doesn't make sense. It just doesn't make sense. The thing I don't understand, too, this lineup, you know, again, so, I mean, this is only one game, I understand that, but you're coming off of a 11-1 drubbing the night before, and then all of a sudden you still can't get it together in this game. And by the way, you know, Cal was DH today because Garver was behind the plate, day game. And, I mean, Julio having his best season. You had Naylor. Randy's back. Randy's kind of cooled down a bit. It's just, I mean, they got on base. They're doing what they're supposed to do. I mean, there was a lot of traffic today, but we just didn't convert it. I mean, just one weak link. One weak link. And next thing you know, I mean, I remember when Cal was talking about this season. It's not all about the long ball. You know, he's like, you know, yeah, 60 home runs, that was great, but I just want to help this team get on base. You know, I watched him take that walk today, and there was a couple of back-to-back walks. We're still in this game, you know, and then, you know, so all our guys are doing what they're supposed to do. They're getting on base. You got it, man. You got it. And what happens? Ugh, Ref Snyder. He's got to go. I mean, at some point, right? I mean, it's not a young season anymore. It's not early. It's not. I mean, how do we take this right down to, oh, my God, if we just had that one more guy, why does it feel like that? We got a lot of good guys. This roster is very talented. You know, we're picking apart guys left and right now. We have a lot of weapons on that Mariners roster. You know, the Pirates, any team can lose a series, you know, especially on the road. I mean, an East Coast trip, you can say all the things. That's fine. But it's really that we just got our butts kicked. You know, we didn't lose 2 hard luck games on one clutch play. 11-1 last night. 5-1 today. They just kind of crept up, you know. But the offense has to be matching this. You know, I mean, if you're Bryce Miller, I mean, are you mad at yourself for giving up a couple of biggies early? Or are you like, dude, what? 11 strikeouts. At one point, he had 5 strikeouts in a row. He was dealing. He's got this. But score some runs. And, you know, when you look at the guys that we're talking about here, I mean, let's go already. Having said all that, we're in first place. You know, Cleveland's not going to be a pushover, by the way. You know, Cleveland's a good team. The Guardians are 42-39. They were a playoff team last year. Remember they came from double digits down to surprise Detroit and win the division? I mean, that was crazy. This Guardians team is sneaky good. You're thinking Cleveland. You know, just trust me, they're a sneaky good team. They're really comparable to us. It's just we've got the better roster and better pitching staff. At least on paper we do. God, I look down our batting order all the time. I'm just like, this is so good. Why are we not scoring 5, 6, 7 runs all the time? You know, I mean, anybody can hit a slump, but I mean, why do our slumps happen in groups? I mean, oh, Cal's not hitting. Everybody else lay down your bats. I mean, that's what it feels like. You know, last year we were cobbling together that divisional title. I remember it was like Polanco's knees were falling off, and all of a sudden he found a way to, you know, he was like batting, wasn't he batting literally over 400 at one point in the season? Deep in the season? It's like, wait, I thought he was hurt. And then, you know, we just found random hits here and there, and it was next man up. Here's a guy with a 177 batting average. Oh, he just hit a game-winning home run. We just had some magic around us. This season, it doesn't feel like anybody has magic around them. It's just weird. There's something about this baseball season that's just, it just feels funky. And of course, you know, who knows what's going to happen with all these labor agreements and all that. I mean, ugh. But it just feels like there's a cloud over quality baseball right now. I mean, yeah, over in the National League, you know, you got some teams that are humming. I mean, yeah, I mean, you really do. Look at the Braves. They're 48-31, got a 4.5 game lead. The Phillies are starting to put it together now. They're 44-36. You know, look at the Brewers. 20 games over 500, 49-29. Rolling, 4-game winning streak. We took Brendan Donovan from Cleveland or from the Cardinals. They're 42-36. Look at the Dodgers have 52 wins. You know, of course, you know, I don't know why I'm surprised at making that sound like such a big deal. They should have 52 wins. Even the Padres, 42-37, you know, they're just in a tough division. That's a better team than that record. Soto not hitting, but whatever. But I just look at the rest of baseball. It just seems like it's broken. Like what happened to some of these teams? Blue Jays underwater. Orioles are supposed to be better. Red Sox had to fire their manager. They had better expectations. Now they're back in the cellar, deep in the cellar. And then, you know, something's wrong with baseball when the White Sox are in first place. They're tied with the Guardians. What is going on? Baseball's just off this year. But again, as much as you want to be bummed out, I get it. You know, we lost today. We got our butts kicked yesterday. And we lost to Pittsburgh of all teams. Ugh. Going into Cleveland now, and that's not going to be an easy out. You know, we've got some issues. We can't hit left-handed pitching. But we're in first place. The A's, as I mentioned, they did rally back. They were down. They were down 6-5 in the ninth, and they found a way to beat the Giants today 9-6. So the Athletics climbed to 39-42. They're now a game and a half behind the Mariners because the Mariners lost today, obviously. And the Astros and Rangers, they play later. They currently stand 2 games back. It is conceivable that the Mariners at the end of the night could have a game and a half lead over the Athletics, the Astros, and the Rangers. That's getting awfully uncomfortable, isn't it? Oof. 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Good to have you on board. Appreciate you listening. 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Mariners will be on the air tomorrow from the East Coast in Cleveland. 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
9: Brayden is 12 years old, just graduated fifth grade. And he's up in Linden. Brayden joined us over on Cafe 104.1 this morning. And now he's joining us here live in The Zone. Brayden, good afternoon. Nice to talk to you again today.
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1: All right, 421, welcome back to The Zone. Got Bell's Baseball tonight at Joe Martin Field. 9 wins in a row for your first place Bells. They're tied with Wenatchee right now. That team is dealing. I'll be down there doing the between innings shenanigans tonight. So come check that out. It's going to be a little bit cooler night tonight at the ballpark, which, again, we could use a little cool down there. First pitch tossed out at 6:35. Also, program note here, we are off tomorrow because Mariner pregame from Cleveland will start at 3 o'clock. They will toss the first pitch out against the Guardians at 4:10. All right, let's bring into the conversation Andy Wing from the Wing and a Prayer podcast, dear friend of the show. He is on the Zone phone, and boy, Andy, here we go again. We get a little momentum. We start building on this this winning season. We get 3 games over 500. We're back down to 500, losing a series to Pittsburgh. How do you explain this?
11: offensive.

0: Failure at its finest. I mean, like, any pitching right now with any qualityness is just like shutting us down completely. We all talked about they're going to go face three right-handed pitchers. Left-handed has been our doom. They go in and face three right-handed pitchers, and doesn't really matter. I saw a stat today that they've gone 11 straight games scoring three runs or less, which is like tied for their all-time record. And the fact that they're 4-7 in those games is wild, because we sometimes think the pitching doesn't do well, but that tells you the pitching is actually doing pretty darn well if you can go 4-7 scoring three runs or less.
1: Let's break this down here for a second. During this game, I mean, we had some base runners. We had some traffic out there. Had the bases loaded a few times, and we walk away with one run. Walk me through what the logic is at this point, bringing Ref Snyder out there. I get it. You're going to bring a guy who can hit left-handed pitching, but he's not a guy who can hit left-handed pitching here after literally half a season. I mean, we get the bases loaded. I mean, are there no other options? Was Ref Snyder really the best option in that situation today?
0: Well, first short answer is, in my opinion, no. The baseball answer is, what's wild is Luke Rayleigh, the prior inning or the prior situation, faced a left-handed bat pitcher, came in. They left him in, and he got a base hit, right? Situation comes back up again. Another lefty's in the game. Do you leave him in? No, they take him out for Ref Snyder. Now, I'm sure the numbers tell the coach and everybody making those decisions that that's a better matchup with Ref Snyder, and Luke Rayleigh would struggle worse against that. So that's what they went. But at the same time, you have Robles on the bench, and they put him in right field as soon as after that situation happened. I would rather see Robles up there if you're going to put a right-handed batter than Ref Snyder, and it makes no logical sense, in my opinion, to pinch hit Ref Snyder and then put Robles in right field for the defensive alignment. Why not just put Robles pinch hitter in that situation to begin with? And it makes no logical sense. I know they're relying on numbers and analytical data, but if you let Rayleigh hit against lefty the prior inning, do it again. Just ride your gut. That's not really happening.
1: But what numbers are they looking at? The first number I would look at is, how about Ref Snyder's numbers? How's he hitting against left-handed pitching? I mean, he's got a nice resume. He's got a nice career where he's done that. That's why we went and got him. But this year, he just don't got it. And so at what point do you go, logic would tell you the numbers say, don't have Ref Snyder in this situation at all. In fact, why is he still with the big league club? Again, I like the guy. I was just fired up to get him. I thought it was a brilliant move to bring him in. He's the nicest guy by all accounts. But at some point, it's not working, and we got to start winning some games. We got teams that are creeping here in the AL West. The Astros, Texas, Athletics, all within two games or less of us right now. Why are we putting Ref Snyder in there? The numbers don't tell me to do that.
0: I have no defense. I totally agree. There's nothing I can say, come on here and say that they should be doing what they're doing. I agree. I have no idea why he's still on the roster. And if he's on the roster because they don't have other people don't have options or whatever it is that we don't always understand, why is he getting quality at bats in crucial moments? That, like, you can have him just ride your bench and use him in a dire situation when you really need it. Maybe give him a game here or there, kind of like the old school days when they used to use bench players instead of using him in absolute crucial moments. And if you're going to do that, why not just stick him in right field to start the game and then take him out late in the game and pinch it for Rayleigh, who'd be better in a crucial situation? I don't know. I'm just ranting. But yes, I 100% agree. There's no logical explanation. I can't understand it at all right now.
1: Yeah, I'm having a hard time defending Dan Wilson's choice there. Walk us through this whole righty-lefty thing. I mean, have we gone too far? I mean, can we mix this up a little bit more?
0: Well, this is where I've heard this term before. I'm not the original coin person of this, but you go from analytics to manalytics, and you just realize that there's guys that are just better players. And I loved it when Rayleigh hit against the lefty today, and he did well. And I was like, just, it's not going to work every time, but it's got to work better than their current plan. And so I liked that they did that, and then they immediately went away from it. And that's where it tells me they're relying so heavily on numbers that they saw a slight favorable advantage with him lefty-lefty against the first guy. And then the second guy, they thought, well, that does not favorable advantage. We got to go with this. And I just think they're relying too much on these data and analytics that aren't probably even telling them the correct story, because you have to bring in current numbers, current data, and Ref Snyder just isn't doing it. And so it goes back to that platoon that they're just, I think they need to get away from that and just more rely on everyday players.
1: Well, obviously we can't leave it all on Ref Snyder. I mean, the rest of the team has to perform as well. Randy was hurt. His numbers seem to have fallen off a little bit here. We're waiting for Cal to get back on track here a little bit. But, man, it feels like we have more offense than this. This offense right now, as it stands today, and again, I'm talking pre-trade deadline, this offense this year is better than last year's offense. Numerically speaking, that's just not true. I'm just having a hard time really kind of pinpointing what the actual issue is. It's not just because our guys are coming off the bench and not hitting left-handed pitching. I mean, it's a deeper issue than that. I just can't figure it out.
0: I'm a little bit flummoxed and lost for words exactly what's going on. There's a little bit of a power outage. Guys aren't hitting home runs at the same rate. You know, you got a guy that hit 60 last year that's hit 8 and been hit or injured and underperforming big time. And how much did that carry the team last year? You know, Julio's been decent, but not like superstar, especially on the power side. And that's a factor for me. But like, it's like an overall underperformance that isn't necessarily overly tied to one person. And it's just a little bit unexplainable with the talent they have.
1: It feels like to me they're riding out this roster until the trade deadline, and then they're gonna hit some kind of switch. They're gonna shuffle where they need to shuffle. They're gonna dial in this lineup for the second half run here. It just has the makings of that. Let's just see how far we can go till the trade deadline. We'll see what our needs are. We'll let these guys play this all out. And I guess Ref Snyder's on that list. Let's just see where we're at here. If he can't get anything going here in the next few. We'll bounce him and then go after somebody, at the trade deadline. I mean, obviously our bullpen's going to come back at the end of July, they're telling us. It feels like we'll have a healthier team towards the end of the month in July, and then we'll really be up and rolling in August. I mean, and it feels like literally that's what the management's thinking.
0: I concur, that's what they're thinking. It feels like the reality is this is just a mediocre baseball team despite what we see on paper. It's kind of more, I mean, I feel like last time we spoke I was brighter and more positive and Mr. Optimistic Andy, but I feel like I'm being kind of pessimistic. But I just see how they play, and they're not playing inspiring baseball. The guys that can step up and really show what they can do aren't really stepping up. And yeah, they may get healthier, they may be but I don't know. They got to prove it right now. And, yeah, they may make big changes, but I would almost wish they make some changes now. And even if they don't, like, trade necessarily right now, but, you know, something's got to give at some point.
1: Well, it doesn't seem like it's the organization's fault. It's the guys underperforming. Back to Dan Wilson. I had talked a few weeks back just about, you know, again, we all like Dan Wilson. We like this team. We like the players, right? I mean, you know, as much as even Castillo has been struggling, I mean, he's still been a rock for this organization and all of that. So we're not hating on anybody. I'm not hating on Ref Snyder. I'm praying for that guy to just get it together at some point. But at some point, is it Dan Wilson that just really needs to light a fire? Does he need to call up Lou Piniella during one of his, you know, getting between shag commercial recordings? And just say, hey, Lou, give me a little tip here. How can I have a little more fire to my personality, you know? Or do we need to just have a bit more of a come to Jesus meeting where there's a little more intensity? I mean, I can't tell. I mean, this team wants to win. They're obviously putting in the work. Nobody's slacking on this baseball team. But at the same time, I mean, are they pissed that they're this? I mean, I'm kind of curious because everything, you know, all the stuff we see, and again, we only get to see what we see. Is everything just feels like, yeah, just stay the course, man. We got to just, you know, hoping for something better tomorrow. I mean, that's what Dan Wilson's telling us. At any point, is someone like, God bless, man, let's get this together. Come on, guys, let's go. Get angry. I mean, it just seems like this team needs to have a little more intensity. And when you watch them, you can see that it's just not there. It doesn't seem like they're like, okay, come on. You know, I mean, they're not playing with fire. I mean, do you see it that way?
0: I I see it that way totally. And I think he hit the nail on the head. And I get

0: it's a 162 game season. You can't ride the emotional roller coaster and be all rah, rah, rah all the time. But we're halfway through the year. It's not early. It's not like it, and we're mediocre. The team's mediocre. They're built not to be mediocre. This was predicted to be a 95 to 98 win team, and they're pacing to be an 81 win team. And so it's there needs to be a little bit of increase in fire, I think, right now. Dan Wilson's MO is very much, well, you know, we played pretty good today. We just, you know, missed our opportunities and we'll get them tomorrow. And it's like, when you say that over and over and over and over again, it gets tiring. And yes, maybe take a page out of Luke Pinella. I'm not saying you need to cuss the guys out, but like, just create some more urgency. Make some drastic changes to your roster at times, or make a bold move and a decision to show the guys, like, I'm going to play guys who are playing well. Like, I'm not doing this platoon stuff. Or, like, do something that to shake it up and have some more intensity. Hold guys accountable. And, you know, maybe you don't do that publicly, but, like, it just seems like they're just running the same thing out there over and over and over again. And it's just like, well, eventually it'll work. And, you know, I believe in these guys. And, you know, I'm like, eh, you need to, but, yeah. It needs to have some extra fire and intensity. And maybe that's from guys like Cal, from Julio, to like step up and have that a little more too. The players too need to step up with it.
1: Yeah, I'd like to see that. But, you know, again, I mean, I could still be on board for the let's see what we got at the trade deadline. And then I believe that we have some chess moves that we know we're going to make if necessary. And that's the thing. I don't think, you know, as much as you and I are living game to game and picking apart the things in real time as we go, I got to believe the organization's thinking down the road here with this pitching staff. I'm curious to see how they're going to incorporate Cade Anderson, because he's got to come up sooner than later no matter what. And then, you know, does Ref Snyder make the cut? Are we targeting somebody? It feels like we have the definite – I mean, this is more so than last year. It feels like this year – we have more weapons to go score somebody in a great trade. And I don't think it has to be a superstar Hall of Fame pitcher that we're going after, but some kind of life support offensively, which, again, I'm a little surprised we even are talking about needing more run support.
0: Yeah, you know what's interesting is, too, this offense is struggling. Nobody's really crushing the ball, and the, like 11 straight games are just not scoring runs. And yet, like, who would you bench to get somebody new in the starting lineup, right? Like, you'd almost have to get a better bench guy that comes in those pinch hit situations that's way better than a Ref Snyder can actually perform. Because are you going to get rid of Luke Rayleigh or Dom Canzone right now? Those guys have actually been some of your better hitters. You know, Randy Rosarena, I doubt they're going to trade him. Maybe they would because he's an expiring contract. But, like, you know, like, what – it's interesting. I've been kind of paying attention. What moves are out there that they could actually go get? And anybody that's of significance is going to want to play every day. And they don't, unless you trade away, you know. And I heard Jeff Passan say, big leaguer for big leaguer trades in the major league deadline don't happen, or very rare. So, I don't know. It'll be very interesting how that plays out, the trade deadline.
1: I think that you package up Garver with somebody in our farm system.
0: Yeah, obviously, probably the way to go. I mean, something like that, yeah.
1: Not any of our pitchers. At least not two of our big ones, you know, not Sloan, not Cade Anderson.
0: No,
1: but Garver, you know, we have a backup catcher. You know, Garver does a nice job backing up Cal and everything, but maybe we get someone with a little more offensive power there, right? Because we have another catcher who's, you know, done a nice job and is good with our staff.
0: Yeah, they need to find that guy that can come in and play that gap role that will fill in at different spots, can hit the ball, and just be a lightning, right? Lightning bolt. Don't need to be the superstar come in and they're going to make the huge splash, but just the guy that can come in and be the unsung hero that we haven't had. Like, most any good team has these guys that you've never really heard of before, or they fill the gap and they're all of a sudden they're just performing really well. They get the big hit in the big moment. And many of our bench guys just have not done that at all for us this year, and maybe they can find that in the trade deadline.
1: Well, it is frustrating to lose today, to lose another series, but you know, again, we'll see what we're made of here if we can bounce back and win the series in Cleveland, because again, that's a comparable to maybe even a little bit better team as it stands right now today. So we'll wait and see. You know, here we are counting down to another trade deadline, and We're back to watching all the American League West scores now, right? We see that the A's came back today, so they're a game and a half back. And now we got to watch the Rangers, and those pesky Astros are lurking once again. God, they can cut it to a game and a half with a win tonight. Can you believe that?
0: Can't believe it. But it would be the most Mariner thing ever to go in and sweep the Guardians or win 2 out of 3 with scoring a bunch of runs, right, against a really good pitching staff when they've struggled so much.
1: Yeah, well, they're due. They're due. All right, tell everybody how they can find you.
0: You can find the Wing and a Prayer podcast, including Wing and a Prayer socials, Instagram, got a handle there, Wing and a Prayer podcast, and then also on Spotify, YouTube, Amazon, pretty much wherever you find your podcast.
1: All right. Thank you, kind sir. Appreciate you very much.
0: All right. Thank you. Go Mariners, and hopefully they pull it out. Have a great evening.
1: All right. You too. Bye for now. There you go. Andy Wing from the Wing and a Prayer podcast. We're taking a timeout, 4:38. Joe Tien has your Northwest Sports headlines coming up next in the Zone.
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10: Good afternoon, I'm Joe Tien. The Mariners are hoping to get their mojo back in Cleveland after dropping 2 of 3 games to the Pirates in Pittsburgh. They managed just 6 hits and a 5-1 loss to the Pirates today. Brandon Lowe and Henry Davis both homered for Pittsburgh as the M's drop back to 500 at 41-41 on the season. J.P. Crawford singled home the Mariners' only run. Starter Bryce Miller took the loss, but also had a career-high 11 strikeouts in just 5 2/3 innings in a bright spot. The M's have struggled to get runners across the plate in the first part of this road trip as they were swamped by the Pirates 11-1 yesterday. Still, they remain 2 games ahead of the suddenly surging Houston Astros to keep the top spot in the AL West. Game 1 of a 3-game set against the Guardians in Cleveland is tomorrow, with pregame at 3 p.m. and a 4:10 first pitch right here on KPUG. Team USA is back in action in the World Cup tournament today with a match against Turkey at SoFi Stadium, a.k.a. Los Angeles Stadium, for the tournament. But the game doesn't carry the same weight as their first two matches, as they've already earned the top spot in their group and a place in the next round of 32. The teams will take the pitch at 7 p.m. Other World Cup action today features Curaçao versus Ivory Coast, Ecuador versus Germany, Japan versus Sweden, Tunisia versus the Netherlands, and Paraguay versus Australia. The Storm hope to avoid their 12th straight loss tonight, but will have their hands full as they host the New York Liberty at Climate Pledge Arena. The Liberty sit just a half game out of first place in the WNBA Eastern Division, while the Storm reside in the Western Division basement at 3-15 on the season. Tip-off is at 7 p.m. The Bellingham Bells held off an attempt at a ninth-inning comeback to hold off the Port Angeles Lefties 4-3 at Joe Martin Field last night. The Bells were leading 2-1 in the sixth when Aspen Alexander and Dylan Moss each drove in what turned out to be crucial runs to make it 4-1. Reliever Frank Willius put two lefties on with walks to open the ninth, and Port Angeles got two runs across before Jaden Jackson hauled in a deep fly to left field to end the game. It was the Bells' ninth straight win and kept them tied with Wenatchee for first place in the North Division. They'll try for another series sweep of Port Angeles tonight at Joe Martin. First pitch is at 6:35. And that's your Northwest Sports Report, right here on The Zone.
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16: Jim Rome here with your Rome Report. According to various reports, the Lakers have checked their top offseason box with Austin Reeves intending to sign a four-year, $185 million max deal with a player option for a fifth year. That is a ton of dough for a dude who's questionable defensively, was banged up the last couple of years, and joined that team initially as an undrafted free agent. Then again, he is one of the Lakers' best homegrown stories ever, and even more importantly, reportedly the guy that Laker alpha Luka Doncic wants to run with. And since Luka is the face of the franchise, give that big dog what he wants. What I want is to see either one of these dudes play even a lick of D. As gifted as they both are offensively, can you really contend for titles if your backcourt doesn't play any defense at all? Remains to be seen, but the Lakers are willing to take that chance because if they didn't sign him to a max deal, somebody else certainly would have. I'm Jim Rome. And remember, you can follow me on Instagram at Jim Rome.
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1: All right, welcome back to the zone. No Mariner baseball on the radio today. That's because they played earlier, as you know. Tomorrow we're zoneless. Pre-game starts at 3 o'clock. 4:10, first pitch in Cleveland as the Mariners try to get back on track. And hopefully they can. Mariners got to figure some things out. On May 21st, the Astros set their record was a dismal 20-31. The Astros, in their 31 games since, have gone 19-12, which is plenty good to get back in the race. Now they're 39-43. They get a win today. They're a game and a half back behind the Mariners, who obviously lost today. Ugh. Man, the Astros. We've said it all along. No matter how good or bad the Astros are, they're always lurking. Figgy Fig, friend of the show, he's on the loop on Sports Radio 610 down in Texas. Figgy Fig, you told us that the Astros were done for the year. What happened?
20: Hey, man, I have no idea. I think it's funny because on our show, In the Loop, we were talking today, like, hey, should we start buying into the Astros? Because I think the major topic on our show was maybe start selling off some pieces. But now it looked like they kind of getting in the rhythm. And last time I checked, we two games behind Seattle.
1: Well, we already lost today. And so you could be with a win today, you guys could be a game and a half back. Your offense has been there all season. You guys are like a top five offense, but your pitching's been the problem. Is all that basically based on injury?
20: Yes, I think so. I think there's a lot of injury. I think Mike Burrows, I know he pitched yesterday, and he had a really good game, probably his best game of the year. And usually Mike Burrows, we talked about this as well, how Mike Burrows, he is probably like the only pitcher that could go six innings and give up at least six runs. And this time he gave up the home run in the first inning, but it seemed like he's kind of maybe coming around. And you know, we got Hunter Brown back and looking to maybe get Christian Javier back. So it's starting to look okay right now, man. Me personally, I'm still not really sold on it, but it's it's way more entertaining. I think they won their last four series, I guess, last four baseball teams.
1: Wow. Well, you know, you look at it. I mean, obviously, as an Astros guy, you're looking at your baseball team and you're thinking, well, we're used to a much higher standard of baseball. You're used to being 5-10 games over 500 at this point. Obviously, last year you guys were so banged up. I mean, I was talking earlier about, you know, the Mariners won the division, but even probably more so, the Astros helped us win the division based on all those injuries and so forth. When I look at this season, baseball is just upside down right now. It feels

0: feels like all the good teams just haven't fired their shot yet, right? I mean, the Mariners aren't living up to their roster right now. You guys have some injuries, but you're still the Astros, and it seems like you could be a player move or two away. What is it that you guys need at the trade deadline? If you're making the decision, is it pitching? Do you need another bat? What do you need?
1: Yeah, I think as far as what they need at the trade deadline, and I'm not sure if they

0: But sometimes it's tough to try to get to him because, you know, the bullpen will blow it. So I think I'm not quite sure if they should buy or not. My personal opinion, I think they should just keep rolling how it is, because their farm system is a little, it's probably one of the worst in the league right now. So I'm not sure if they decide to go all in, if that will make a difference, if it means getting to the playoffs.
1: Yeah, I mean, it's so interesting to try and even project where this is going to go, because right now the American League, it looks like New York should win the American League. If you had to judge it on what we've seen so far, Tampa's in the conversation. You know, Cleveland's been a good secondary team. You can't buy in on the White Sox, even though they're tied for the division lead in the Central. And then the Mariners have the best roster in the West. But, you know, again, everybody's on top of them. It's the closest division race. Nobody wants to win the division. So if you guys went all in, I mean, you know, you're one upset win over the Yankees maybe in the playoffs to get to the World Series.
0: Yeah, no, it's funny you said that, because, you know, even though the Astros are playing pretty well, I heard you mention the number. I think you said 19-12.
1: Yeah.
0: And the last couple games, and I think a lot of people are still not sold on it, man. You got Dana Brown, the GM, who was on his last year of his deal, and a lot of people were saying, you know, you got to let Dana Brown go. You got the manager here. He's, you know, a lot of people saying fire Joe. And I'm not sure if people really buying into this, man, because I used to always call the Astros the boogeyman, where if you think they're done and out of it, then they just come back and just kind of beat everybody. And I'm still not really seeing it right now. They got a lot of question marks on this roster, and I'm not sure if it can hold up for the rest of the season.
1: Well, my question to you is going to be, how much of this is injury affecting your team versus actual baseball decisions? Because obviously your offense has been rocking pretty strong. And like I say, back to pitching, I mean, that seems to be your issue there. You guys are 27th out of the 30 teams in the league with a 4.76 ERA, but your offense is tied for 8th. It seems to me that seems fixable.
0: Yeah, I think the offense not really the big issue. I think the issue, like you said, is the pitching, specifically the starting pitching. I know I mentioned Mike Burrows a little earlier, and, you know, although he had a good game yesterday, he's been probably one of their second worst starting pitchers. And then you got Imai from, you know, Japan. He having, you know, you'll be lucky to get him 5 in it. And I know he had a good start recently. So, you know, that's 2 out of your 5 starters. And you got another starter that's Kai-Wei Tung, who is pretty much a bullpen guy. And he's been getting rocked lately. So I think the good thing is they do have Hunter Brown back. You got Spencer Arrighetti, who's been pitching pretty good. But I think they need a little more than that. I'm not sure if that starting rotation that I, you know, pretty much named, I'm not sure if that's going to hold throughout the whole season. I'm not worried about Hunter Brown, but the rest of the starting pitchers, I'm a little skeptical about.
1: Have your Houston Astros considered piggybacking their starting pitching? And have you even heard what we've been doing up here in Seattle? Is the piggybacking thing even a thing? Is it something you guys have talked about, or do you even know about how we've been piggybacking in Seattle?
0: No. Explain to me how you guys been piggybacking.
1: All right, so we had a 5-man rotation. And then we had Emerson Hancock coming in and out of the farm system because someone would be down. So Bryce Miller was out, so we brought up Emerson Hancock. Then Emerson Hancock decided to be a really good pitcher. And then Castillo started fading a little bit. Next thing you know, we piggybacked Bryce Miller and Castillo. So Bryce Miller would start the game, pitch 5 innings, and then Castillo would come in and finish it. It didn't go over well with the players. The fan base thinks it's weird, but overall, it kind of was working.
0: I think the Astros tried that. I want to say, because that definitely sounds familiar. That sounds

0: like something the Astros probably would try because they need it. They just needed arms. I think they didn't have enough arms because of the injuries. But I think right now, I think you got people coming back. So I think they starting to shape up a five-man rotation. But like I said, I think you still got questions. Even though they pitched good games as of recent, I think you still got questions about Mike Burrows. You got questions about Imai. And, you know, it's kind of the Hunter Brown show.
1: So let me ask you this. I'm always curious about perceptions from outside the market here. In the past, the Astros have said, oh, my gosh, it's just Seattle. Who cares? And we're the Astros. Here we come. And despite all the injuries, even last year, you guys were still right on top of it. I mean, you guys went out of your way to help us win the division. You got somebody interrupting there?
0: Oh, no, sorry about that. I'm outside. I think it was some people walking past.
1: Yeah, a little activity. Look at you go. So in the past, it's been very much, it's just Seattle and we're the Astros, and so okay. It seems now, at least when we talked to you early in the season, that it's like, wow, this is really us versus us, and the Astros are reeling, and you guys aren't even talking about the rest of the division and how good, bad, or indifferent, or are the Mariners really that good. It seems like you guys are just more worried about yourself now. Is that a bit of a culture change, a little different vibe there this year?
0: I think right now, I think we in the season where, or the part of the season where we just kind of looking at the division as a rough division this year, man, because I think for a little bit, the A's was on top and, you know, nobody really thinking about the A's, but they actually been playing pretty good. And now, you know, we in June going into July and it's still, you know, the Astros, you know, might be a game and a half behind Seattle, and they're still under 500. So I think right now we're just looking at it as a really bad division and just the Astros being fortunate to possibly still win the division because of how bad the division is.
1: Isn't that funny? Because we're thinking the exact same thing. The division's really bad. We're in it still. We're what? Just a game and a half up. So
0: it's funny too because you know you got some people texting in like, hey, you know they can still make the playoff, guys. Let's go for it. But you got the other hand like, hey, this is an awful division. So what if they make the playoffs? They ain't going to get nowhere. They going to get beat by the Yankees or whoever else.
1: Yeah, that's interesting, right? Because you can go to during the trade deadline, you can go find somebody. But an organization where you guys are a little bit in flux here, you're not looking for rentals. You also have to kind of have an eye on the future at the same time here, not just this year, but in years moving forward, especially with your farm system sucking.
0: Yeah. I think that's the major question right there. And I think the Astros organization, they still want to win. Their main focus is to win and compete for a championship. But at the end of the day, the farm system is already depleted. And so I think a lot of us in Houston are worried that Dana Brown is still thinking that they have a chance to win a championship and going to deplete the farm system even more just to get maybe squeak into the playoffs and get bounced out in the wild card or something like that. So I think a lot of fans are wondering if buying in is even worth it. Yeah. So I think that's a really tough decision. And, you know, I hate to be a GM in that time, but if it was me personally, I will probably just either stay put where I am and just see if they could squeak into the playoffs because, you know, although the team is been really injured, you do have some players that are playing pretty good, especially on offense, that kind of, you know, came out of nowhere and, you know, see what they can do. But it's tough to try to think you can, you know, buy a couple pieces and make that legendary Astros run.
1: Yeah, you definitely need better pitching to have a playoff run. That's for sure. Oof.
0: Yeah.
1: All right, man. Well, Your team's still in the conversation, and it certainly wasn't looking like that for a while there. So I guess we can look forward to a very competitive second half.